0: knee-deep mud escaping the flash flooding. There was a moment that she didn't think she'd make it out as she tried to run to a bridge. When she got there, finally, a 15-foot wall of water, she says, washed through and wiped out bridges downstream. ABC meteorologist Danny Beckstrom says the flood threat in the Southwest is not over.
1: We see the threat continue tonight from much of Arizona, extending north into southern Utah and western Colorado as well. Rounds of downpours firing up again this evening, bringing the renewed risk for flash flooding. But the monsoon setup continues tomorrow, which means we're right back to the threat for significant flooding, especially in Utah with a level 3 out of 4.
0: Authorities in Nepal warning of potential fresh flooding there as water levels rise, 3,000 missing. Heartbreak in Columbia, South Carolina.
2: What started today as a very ordinary day has changed everybody's lives, standing here forever.
0: Columbia Police Chief W.H. Skip Holbrook confirming the death of Officer Christopher DeLong, shot while responding to a call of a man violating a restraining order. 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
0: A college football game went from cheers to tears very quickly this weekend after a star athlete named Mika Jo Barnett, the running back at William Jewell College, Liberty, Missouri, collapsed after scoring a touchdown. The junior was rushed to the hospital but did not survive. ABC's Leica Joshi has the story.
4: Barnett grew up playing the game and has been a star player ever since, earning all-conference and all-state honors awards. Hundreds attended a vigil on the college's campus.
5: It feels so wrong. I'm frustrated, I'm angry, I'm mad, but I know God doesn't make mistakes.
4: Paying their respects to the state champion and remembering his legacy. He was loved by the community and looked up to by many, on and off the field.
0: Dolly Parton has been laid to rest at her Nashville burial site, Woodlawn Memorial Park and Mausoleum, on Friday, confirmed by Dolly's niece, Lainey May, who said, "My granny always had a way of making me feel like I was enough. She believed in me before I even knew how to believe in myself." Riding the tilt-a-whirl at the Minnesota State Fair 100 years after the dizzying ride debuted, Molly and Riley know how to do it.
6: We were really leaning into the turns. You have a little control on how much
7: weight
6: it
7: turns, how many times you turn. So we were really leaning into it and making sure that we got the full experience.
6: Yeah, we got some good butterflies.
0: Too many butterflies, and it's more like the tilt-a-hurl. Wayne Cabot, ABC News.
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0: Welcome back to Rich on Tech. Rich DeMuro here, hanging out with you, talking technology at 888-RICH-101, 888-742-4101. Well, if you've been following me on social media, you know I've been mooning you a lot lately. Lots of pictures of the moon on my Facebook and Instagram. I cannot help it. The moon has looked so cool lately that I just keep taking pictures, and I happen to be testing the Pixel 11 Pro, which happens to take incredible pictures of the moon. I captured the lunar eclipse, I captured the full moon, and they just look incredible. So if you want to check them out, Facebook and Instagram at Rich on Tech. I've got slightly different pictures on both, but I know I have to stop because it's just like I can't get enough. Like, my entire camera roll is filled with moon pictures, and I'm fascinated by this thing that we can all see no matter where we are, which is also incredible. But I'm looking at these pictures. I mean, this is a frame-worthy picture from the Pixel. Now, yes, it is AI enhanced. So the Pixel has 120 times zoom, and so they do use a little AI enhancement. But I'm looking at the original picture that it took, and it's also excellent. The AI enhancement just sharpens it a little bit. I mean, I'll post the before and after if you want to see it, but it's quite incredible. 888-RICH-101, 888-742-4101. The website for the show is richontech.tv. You can also go to richontech.com. I know, a little secret. I haven't switched it over completely, but eventually I will. But I did get that. So richontech.com just forwards to richontech.tv. If that's easier to type, go ahead and do it. Apple TV is raising prices again for the fourth time in 4 years. Now, Apple is a company that needs money. 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They've got, I think it's like a $1 trillion company. Is it? 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Don't quote me on that. 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Annual goes from $99 to $119. 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Number one, all of these streaming services pay yearly. You save a ton of money by paying for the year. And if you time it right, like you get it on a deal during that year, then you can get a much better deal than just buying it outright. 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What else? Just look for deals out there. There's my friend Jared Newman writes a great newsletter called Cord Cutter Weekly, and he's got this thing called the Big List of Streaming Deals. 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I'll put a link to that on my website, richontech.tv. 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
1: Comment.
0: What?
1: They're not a $1 trillion company.
0: They're not?
1: They're a multi-$1 trillion company.
0: Are you serious? No way.
1: $4.5 trillion.
0: No way.
1: Looking at it right here.
0: Get out of here.
1: They reached $1 trillion in August of 2018 as the first public U.S. company to reach the mark.
0: Okay, there you go. So 2018, they reached trillion. So now, yep. Yeah, they're multi-trillion. They've sold a lot of iPhones since then. That's wild. Okay, so you on Google?
1: Yes.
0: So am I. It says the same thing.
1: You didn't do it, so I helped.
0: But it's very tough to like search while I'm on the air here. That's the thing. But that's, okay, so that's wild. $5 trillion, that's wild. Okay. Thank you, Bobo, for that. Let's see, what else? Apple TV going up. Also, Apple One Individual is going up. So if you're paying for that, that's the bundle that includes like Apple Music, Apple TV, Apple Arcade. Oh my gosh, that's going up $2 a month. I mean, here is the thing about all these services. Mine are so intertwined with different promotions I have and bundles that I have no idea what I'm paying anymore, except for ChatGPT telling me, because I go into the ChatGPT finances and ask, hey, what are my bills this month? And it's all over the place. And every month I'm like, oh, I'd like to cancel one of these services. But then as soon as I do that, invariably my wife or kid says, oh, I'm watching a show on that this month.

0: It's like, I swear they're all like colluding to like put one show on this service this month and then the other service that month, so you can't really cancel. It's kind of like HBO back in the day, remember? When like they would have like one good show like would end and another good show would start. Like right when you're ready to cancel, it's like, oh, now this season starts. They knew what they were doing. Rachel, line one, Los Angeles, what's up? What's happening?
1: Something so bizarre that I don't understand.
0: Uh-oh.
1: I have the Ring camera. I have one outside the front door.
0: Okay.
1: And I have a camera inside facing the front door. But I have an individual that lives here and keeps coming in and burglarizing my place for the longest time. And he never, I can never see him in the Ring camera. I see all the neighbors. There are repair people. Everyone that comes, I can see. Except him.
0: Except for the person that continues to vandalize and break into your home? How many years has it been going on?
1: A long time now.
0: A long time?
1: At the beginning, I thought I just misplaced things.
0: Okay, so this is like...
1: I finally realized I didn't.
0: I mean, could it be like a... Like, do you believe in like vampires, ghosts, any of that? Could it be any of that?
1: It's impossible to believe. What is he doing?
0: Yeah,
1: what
0: how is he? Maybe he's wearing an invisibility cloak. I mean,
1: I wish. It's impossible to understand or believe.
0: Okay, so here's what. So you have video on these cameras of all the other people walking past your door. Is this an apartment complex?
1: A condominium building.
0: Okay. So I will tell you my best theory on this. Okay. Now, is this a camera that is on a battery or is it wired?
1: Wired.
0: Okay. Oh, it is wired.
1: Yeah.
0: Okay. Well, that's good news. So inside the Ring app, there is what's called a cooldown time. And that means when your Ring app, when your Ring camera is triggered, it does not record again for a little bit because it cools down. So you can find this in your settings. I'm going to go to my Ring cam to see exactly what it says here. So let's see. Event. History, mode settings. Okay, I'm looking for that. Alert settings. Okay, video preview, single alert, events, unusual. Oh, by the way, there's a really, just for everyone else listening, there is a, because of AI, there's a new thing called unusual event alert. So you can get alerts only when something seems unusual to the Ring camera, which is nice to have instead of just like random people. Okay, I'm looking to see where these alerts are. Okay, device settings. Video settings, snapshot capture. Okay. See what happens. Snapshot frequency, video settings. Okay. Customize how device captures. Recording length, auto. You can set that to be longer. But long story short, I think what's happening is it's something is triggering this camera, and then this person is going in front of the camera after it's been triggered, so it's not actively recording. So it's in that cool down time of like 5 minutes, whatever it is. All the Ring settings have changed, by the way. So I need to find where those settings are on here. But here it is. Motion frequency. Okay. So frequently, regularly, or periodically. So I would say you want to change that to frequently. And that means it's going to take more snapshots. And it's not going to, since this is a wired camera, you have the ability to take more video. But I would say, number one, I'm worried for you, Rachel, because if you're getting constantly broken into, number one, you need to fortify your place and figure out how this person continues to enter. It could be an inside job if they are continually entering your place. Have you ever gotten any sort of video of this person at all, like cloaked or anything?
1: One time I was going out the door to the elevator and he was coming up the stairs by the elevator lobby, and he walked down the hallway, and it never showed, the Ring showed him walking by.
0: Okay, now that would go into my theory of what happened was when you walked by the Ring, it was recording, and then it was cooling down before it would start recording again. The reason why they do that is really to save the battery life on the Ring camera. So I would say for you, maybe look into a continuous recording device for, 3 days to see, just like set something up where you can record nonstop. A lot of devices don't really do that.

because they're all kind of like trying to conserve battery life, but you can maybe set up something that does it. I have to look to see what would be able to do that. Maybe like the Nest cams, I think they can record 24/7. So if you want to have that continuous loop, and some of the cams like the Eufy cams, I think can do that if they're plugged in. But I would do that, and I would also, you know, fortify your place, get some stronger protections. I would get a camera inside the front door. And if you walk past that camera, just understand that it's going to be recording you. And then if someone slips in past you, it's not going to record based on the way these things happen. And I will tell one story before we go to break here. We got a pizza delivered once, and the pizza was sitting out there because we didn't get a notification from the Ring. You know, this is when the pizza people, they ring and run. They just throw the pizza on your doorstep and they go away. Well, this person didn't ring the bell. They didn't do anything. And after like an hour and a half, we're sitting there going, where is this pizza? And I open up the front door, and sure enough, the pizza is just sitting there right in front of my door. And I said, how long has this been sitting here? I looked at my app, and it was delivered like 45 minutes ago. I said, well, that's weird, because the Ring camera didn't notify me. Well, I open up the Ring camera, and turns out my Ring camera was frozen. So I don't know how long this thing had been frozen, but it just needed to be restarted. And once it was restarted, then it started giving me the motion alerts again. I should have realized I had no motion alerts for like 2 days. Anyway, so that could be it too. But since you're getting recordings, that doesn't seem to be it. 888-RICH-101, 888-742-4101. Thanks for the call, Rachel. Stay safe there, please. You got to figure that out. Got it. Unless this person's a ghost, you gotta figure out. Talk to your neighbors. Is anyone else getting broken into? More Rich on Tech after this.

0: Someone had a birthday.
1: Yep, 50. 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

0: Welcome back to Rich on Tech. Rich DeMuro here, hanging out with you, talking technology. 888-RICH-101, 888-742-4101. This is Toad the Wet Sprocket, All I Want. I actually went to one of their shows in, where was I? I was in Yakima, Washington, working as a reporter there. And they said, hey, do you want to go see Toad the Wet Sprocket tonight? And I was like, absolutely. And I remember it was kind of religious. I think they might be like a religious band. Look that up, Bobo, on your AI overviews. You could be my fact checker from now on. That's what I need on this show, because half the time I'm just like, you know, saying something. Okay, Kim says she saw Toad the Wet Sprocket last year. Wow, they're still going? That's amazing. That's got to be like 30 years of Toad. That they're no more, those little tadpoles, no more. Let's go to a caller while Bobo fact checks. We got, let's see here. Michael in line two.
1: Hello.
0: In Utah. What's up, Michael?
1: I had to ask, a friend of mine was telling me that you had heard about the Glide and that, there was another product out there that is, the same. Can do the same thing. I just was wanted to know more information about the other product.
0: What's the other product?
1: That's what I'm trying to find out. But you know, the Glide is a navigation system for
0: yes.
1: the blind.
0: Yeah, and I've tried it actually. Have you tried it? Have you seen it?
1: No, I haven't. I haven't seen it because I'm blind. But I have talked to some people that have actually tried it. Like my teacher at the blind school here in Utah.
0: So what I know about it is I've seen it a couple of times now, actually, at two different shows. It's kind of like, it's like a high-tech white cane, if you think about it that way, right? So it's
1: right,
0: got,
1: right.
0: You know, you put it down, it's got this little, almost like a trackball at the bottom, but it's got AI, and so it helps you understand.
1: Or it's a trackball at the bottom. Somebody told me it had two wheels.
0: It does. It almost, to me, it looks like a trackball. But yes, there are two wheels. But yes, it's, yeah. But it kind of like moves left and right, but it helps you understand where to go by kind of leading the way by analyzing what's up ahead. So if there's someone in front of you, obstacles, cracks, whatever, it's going to alert you versus just feeling your way with the cane. Now here's the thing. This thing's expensive. It's about $1,500, but if it changed your life, then I think it's worth it. Right.
1: I'm trying to figure out how to get on the payment program.
0: Well, you know, I'm looking.
1: That's what my problem is.
0: Well, it looks like there. It looks okay. So it says they have 8,000 of these out in the wild, which is pretty good. That's incredible. And it looks like it's about $30 a month on top of the fee. So I wonder if there's any sort of program where you might be able to get like a, you know, I don't know, some.
1: Oh yeah, there's a monthly fee, I guess, to keep it updated or something.
0: Yeah, everything now has a, you know, monthly fee for the. What are you looking to do? What are you looking? Are you looking to replace something that you're already using, or you just heard about this thing?
1: All I have is the cane, and I still have. I use the cane, you know, left and right, but I'm still walking in and things because my cane will walk around a door jam, and I'll walk into the door jam, you know, because I'm going in front of me. And, you know, just objects, you know, that are there that I miss.
0: Yes.
1: I go under the table. Oh, I hit the table.
0: Right. Yeah, that's not a good thing. You don't want to do that. Have you heard of this Oko app?
1: No.
0: Okay. So that's an app that is free and it works with your phone. So you can use your phone and to help you kind of navigate that way. And it's really meant to
1: OCO.
0: OKO, and that's meant that's really meant to help you cross streets safely. But it's interesting; they've kind of expanded it a little bit more. Like I met with these people too. So another good resource. Have you heard of the CSUN Assistive Tech Conference?
1: Yeah, in fact, we have a fanfare coming up here.
0: Okay, so you have one there. That's okay. Well, that is a great way to understand the new technology that's out there when it comes to helping, you know, the blind, visually impaired, You know, anyone that has a different ability, they have all kinds of things on display that are the latest and greatest. And this is where I go every year to learn about this stuff. And it's just, it's really incredible. I mean, technology has done like so many things. But my point is, if you, and I'll link this up on the website, but if they have the list of exhibitors, and just going through the list of exhibitors, you can get a lot of ideas about what is out there. Okay, I think this
1: may, that would be great.
0: This might be what you're talking about.
1: I wanted to ask you, now, is your name Rich, R-I-C-H, or Rex, R-E-X?
0: Rich, R-I-C-H, Rich on Tech.
1: Okay.
0: Okay, so this is, I think this is the other thing you were talking about. It's called WeWalk, and now I'm remembering I interviewed them as well. And it's a smart cane.
1: I actually have a WeWalk, but mine doesn't work for some reason.
0: The smart cane?
1: I can't get it to work.
0: Oh, no, that's not good. How much?
1: I don't know how to hook it up to the satellite, you know?
0: Okay, well, I would look into that because I'm looking how much this thing costs. I'm sure they're not cheap. This is saying like $70 a month. But those are a couple things that I would look at. But yeah, the Glide is probably the most high tech. I think that's probably like when it comes to like the most cutting edge technology, that's probably it. But I'll link all this stuff up on the website, Michael. Thanks so much. Sounds like you just found me. Thanks so much for finding me. RichOnTech.tv is the website to learn more about all of this. Back after this.
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11: I saw you at the game the other night. 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Well, let me be real with you. This isn't the pros. It's school sports, and it's a game, our game. 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

0: Welcome back to Rich on Tech. Rich DeMuro here, hanging out with you, talking technology. 888-RICH-101-888-742-4101. So many things to talk about this week. I got a great website that you should know about. And this is for the NFL. If you're watching games, finding where they're playing has gotten so crazy because you've got CBS, Fox, NBC, ABC, ESPN, NFL Network, Prime Video, Netflix, Peacock, Paramount Plus, Fox One, NFL Plus, and Sunday Ticket. Those are all the places that you can watch the game at. And it's becoming really tough to find where to watch these things. Hang on, I'm sending Bobo a link. Hey, let me just send you this. Did you get the link? Okay. So long story short, this website is called Ways to Watch, and it is really good because you pop in your zip code and it tells you by week every single place you can watch each game, whatever game you want. And I used it yesterday and I still couldn't figure it out because I didn't know what NFL Plus was, but it is really good. So it's let's see, the website is nfl.com/ways-2-watch, and it is great. It is like brand new. I got to give credit again to Cord Cutter Weekly. They posted about this, but it is excellent. I'll link it up on the website, richontech.tv. All right, joining me now, Chandler Hatton of Fairphone. This is a smartphone that literally comes with screws that you can actually take apart and replace different parts of this phone. It's the first time they're selling it in the U.S. Chandler, thanks for joining me there.
1: Thank you, Rich. It's a pleasure to be here.
0: So explain what Fairphone is for folks that may not know, because this is the first time you're in the U.S. You've been in Europe for a while, correct?
1: Yeah, indeed. We've been in Europe for about 12, 13 years, and we're just entering the U.S. In fact, we entered a little bit less than a year ago with audio products, and since last week, we're also there with smartphones. And what is Fairphone? Fairphone is a company that's all about modular tech. So we're here to show that you can make high quality tech that's modular, repairable, replaceable, and that you can continue to use your device for an extremely long time. We're talking 5-year hardware warranties, 7-8 year software support.
0: Now, why do you think traditional companies have been, kind of averse to this? Like they didn't, it took Apple like a whole bunch to like even come up with a kit to like fix, take your stuff out of your iPhone. Why do you think other companies aren't really on board with this?
1: I think there's a couple things going on there. One thing is that to actually design a modular phone from the ground up, you really need to rethink the way that you develop the device. So we really start with modularity in mind, and we progress through to a high quality device. If you've been building a device in a different way, you're used to using glue, using different materials that are less modular, less repairable, then it's a challenge. The other thing is that there can be an incentive to replace the device when the software is no longer supported, when your battery starts to run down, which happens to all batteries after about 3 years. And of course, when you drop your phone and break the screen, which happens to all of us far too often.
0: And you can easily replace that on this phone yourself if you wanted to.
1: Now, exactly.
0: I've been testing this, it's called the Fairphone Gen 6 Plus, right?
1: Indeed, yes.
0: And so it sells for $650 here in the US. And it's got at least 12 parts that you can replace yourself.
1: Yeah, exactly.
0: In addition to the back of the phone, like the accessories, you actually like screw on. Like you can like put a completely different back on this phone that does different things. So like you said, it's been designed from the ground up to be like completely modular and repairable. And I will say, I am very impressed. Like when you said you were going to send this phone, I was not expecting much, and the build quality on this device is excellent. The buttons are excellent. The screen is excellent. The camera is way better than I expected. And we did open it up the other day to do some replacement, fun, and it's great. Oh, by the way, the software is great too, because it's like a clean version of Android. So
1: yeah, exactly. That's what we go for.
0: You guys did a great job.
1: The idea is that you can take it apart yourself on your kitchen counter, on your kitchen table with just one screwdriver. And that it has these 12 modules. I have an example of what a module looks like here. So these are quite simple things. Let's say you need to replace a camera, and then you can replace it. So if you can do a Lego kit, then you can probably find your way with a Fairphone device.
0: Yes.
1: And
0: yeah.
1: the whole point is that we're not just using modularity for longevity to preserve the lifespan of the device, but also to make it playful and also to get modular accessories so that you can make it more personalized.
0: Are there any compromises because you built a phone that's repairable?
1: No, in fact, there aren't compromises to building a repairable phone. So we're trying to inspire the whole industry to build phones in this way, to make phones that are accessible to the user, because users shouldn't have to send their phone away for a week when they have a minor issue that needs to be adjusted, repaired. The USB-C port needs to be replaced because your kids jammed the USB-C port, the USB-C cable there in there the wrong way several times. Never happened to me. So these are the kinds of things that we would like it to be easier for our customers to address. And what this means is that indeed the phone is not glued together. And that means that you can take it apart and there's just these little screws. It's quite easy. It takes about 5 minutes to replace a battery. And it takes about, let's say, 20 minutes to replace the screen, which is the part that's behind the rest of the parts, because you start from the back, you take off the back cover, and then you keep taking parts off until you get to the screen.
0: Yeah, I was able to take the battery out quite easily. I mean, it was like, I think, 2 screws on the back, 4 screws for the battery, and then you just kind of pop it out, and there you go. So it is self-explanatory for the most part, and it comes with a little screwdriver you need. The other thing I like is this thing, the slider you have on it will bring it into this mode that is sort of a minimal or dumb phone mode. So why did you think that people want to kind of look at their phones less or make them less distracting?
1: Yeah, this is something that's increasingly coming up. We are in strong contact with our community to understand what is it that they need, what is it they're looking for in a smartphone. And there's been this rise in desire to have dumb phones, which is basically a phone that's not a smartphone, so that you can be busy with everything that's not inside your smartphone when you're having dinner with friends, when you're out for a walk with your dog, and perhaps when you're working. And so we made a slider on the side of the phone. I'll show you what it looks like here. So you can just slide it up and down. And when you slide it down, your phone enters a different Android environment, a much more simple Android environment, where you can program which apps are accessible. And let's say that's 2 or 3 apps. You want your camera. You might want certain people to be able to call you in case of urgencies. But on the whole, you don't want to be scrolling through any type of feed. And this is something that a lot of customers said they were purchasing separate devices for. And we thought that's quite extreme because we can actually convert your smartphone to a dumb phone. Then you have 2 phones in one, and you can take what we call it's called Fairphone Moments. So you can take a moment for yourself. You can program different moments and select which moments you'd like to have accessible. And in the newest releases of our software, there are several additional customizations, which we've just introduced to the feature.
0: And it works on T-Mobile in the U.S., and I believe AT&T is either planned.
1: Correct.
0: Or is that already in motion?
1: Yeah, AT&T, it's working on. Okay. AT&T, so that's great.
0: So AT&T, T-Mobile. And I mean, really, the specs, I mean, it's not like necessarily flagship level specs, like the processor you're using is still a Snapdragon, but it's, you know, maybe it's like the 7S, I believe, versus, you know, the 8 Gen, but like, it's still really good. And I mean, the thing about this is it's really fun and refreshing to have this option, which if you like to tinker, you like to keep your phone for a long time, you want to be able to replace parts on this thing, it's really cool. And you're not really, to me, like, I can't really see a downside because it's so fun and you're getting the added benefit of being able to replace all this stuff for a long time. And you've got support through 2033 on this?
1: Yeah. Exactly. So it's the processor is a 7S Gen 4, which has just come out from Qualcomm, the Snapdragon. And that's a really great processor. Indeed, it is not something that is one of the more expensive flagship phones. It's also the price is supposed to be something that is accessible and everything that you need to get you through day to day use. And of course, the 5-year hardware warranty and the 7 or 8 year software support. In this case, for the 6 Plus, it's 7 years. Then that'll get you all the way through 2033, indeed.
0: And I just want to go through some of the little parts here. We have about a minute left.
1: Sure.
0: Replacing, you said the screen is about $90 to replace. I'm looking on your website for all these little, the replacement parts that
1: the
0: you
1: replacement
0: have.
1: Replacement parts, yeah.
0: But yeah, it's like $20. Oh, here we go. Replacement spare parts. So your battery is $40. Display is $90. Main camera $70. Ultra wide $45. Let's see, earpiece $20. So if you get something stuck in the earpiece, replace it for $20. USB-C port $20. Back cover $10. SIM tray. Oh, by the way, it has a SIM tray, which a lot of phones in the U.S. no longer have.
1: Let me jump in there. It not only has a SIM tray, but it also has a slot for an SD card. So you can put up to 2 terabytes of memory, which is a hot commodity these days. It comes with 12 gigabytes of memory, and you can put up to 2 terabytes of storage into your phone in addition to the 256 that's already in there.
0: Yeah,
1: I did want to say just one more thing about our brand in general, which is something that our main purpose is to provide longevity, but we also use components and materials that are ethically sourced, and we focus on paying everyone involved in the whole value chain a fair wage. So this is something that we also find quite important. And I should mention that we also make audio products, and we have some new stuff coming up. So I will just provide a little teaser, but there is some new stuff coming.
0: Yes, got some earbuds, it looks like. Chandler Hatton, thank you so much for joining me today. Really appreciate it. From Fairphone.com. Check it out. If you want something different, you like to tinker, you want to replace your own battery, or just have that option, or any of these parts in the phone, this is something that's completely new and different here in the U.S. So Fairphone.com is the website. I will put a link to it on mine, richontech.tv. Chandler, thanks for joining me today.
1: Thanks a lot.
0: All right, coming up, 888-RICH-101. I see the lines are slammed. Was it something I said? Okay, no, it's just questions. Good. 888-RICH-101, 888-742-4101. More Rich on Tech coming your way right after this.

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0: 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Rich DeMiro here, hanging out with you, talking technology. 888-RICH-101-888-742-4100. 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The Fairphone we just talked about, the NFL Ways to Watch website. All that stuff is right there. Now we got to do like a lightning round because we've got a lot of callers here. So let's see. Mark's been holding the longest. Mark, what's up? Can you get through your question quickly?
1: Hey, Rich. I got a Samsung S23, and Samsung got rid of its messaging and went over to Google Messages. And now when you go into your messaging, you want to send someone a picture, so you hit the little plus sign, you want to use your camera, and you've got a bunch of photos that take up half the screen, you know, from your gallery. So it's kind of annoying. And my coworker was sending a message the other day, and I was sitting next to her, and she pulled it up, and she had some photos on there she would have rather not have me seen.
0: Oh, wow. That's awkward.
1: Yeah, she started kind of complaining, and

0: trees. And it takes up like half the screen almost.
1: I'm looking right now. Yeah, this is crazy. I didn't realize that. That's, wow. That's a major flaw in their system, because you should not see photos that you're that are in your gallery, because that's for that's like a major privacy concern.
0: Yeah, you know, and my poor coworker, thank goodness we're good friends, you know, but still. And then, like I said, it takes up half the screen. Doesn't seem like there's any way to get rid of it. And, yeah, you know, I know you talk to a lot of people, and, you know, it's not like I can call Google tech support, right?
1: Yeah, no, I will definitely bring this up to them next time I'm talking to them, because that's a – I'm looking – the only thing I can think that you can do is perhaps – remove the permission to see the photos in your gallery. Like, if you do that, I wonder if it would, if that would help. But I don't know if you'd be able to use that feature. So let me see. I'm going to take a picture. Let's see. I'm going into messages here now. And let's see if that still comes up. Yeah, it's like as soon as you go to, like, tap in to add a photo, it's like showing the last picture you took. That's wild. I mean, that's like a, such a weird thing to do, because you don't know what that last picture is. And yeah. Okay, so this is definitely a thing. Yeah, so I'm going to look in. I'm going to see if I can, if I remove the permissions to the gallery, will that help? Okay, let's see if I can do that. And this is just a workaround, obviously, because that's not a real solution to this, right? Because it's just,
0: right, because before you could either tap on your camera or tap on your gallery.
1: Right, right. And this is kind of mixing them.
0: And then when you tap on the camera, you get the whole screen to use, you know, for setting up your photo.
1: Yeah. Well, a lot of people have been complaining about the space management of Google Messages in general. Like, if you open up the app, it the whole top of it says Google Messages, and then your chats are, like, at the bottom. It's like, well, who thought that was a good idea? So,
0: right.
1: All right. So there's not really a solution here that I can see. But I will note this down and bring it to the folks' attention at Google and see, you know. I think right now, from what I'm hearing and all the emails I've gotten, people are not very happy with the switch to Google Messages. Like, it just it seemed like the Samsung Messages was way more customizable. There is a developer bringing back the Samsung Messages app. Have you heard about that?
0: No.
1: Let me see what it's called. It's like a weird, it's like a, the name is a little bit weird. It's, let's see. It's, where is it? It's, Messages by Ozarks. And it's like, let's see if I can get the link. Messages by Ozarks. So it's messages.ozarksmade.net. And it basically brings back the exact same experience. Now, with Messages, you have to be careful using a third-party app because it does have access to your messages, so you have to trust this developer, and I don't know them, but they are getting some publicity, and it looks like they've done a lot of their homework, but I will put this link on the website to let you take a look at that and see if you think it's something you might want to look into, but it's messages.ozarksmade.net. But yeah, there's a lot of things that people are not liking, loving about the Google Messages. Mark, thanks for the call today from Long Beach. Really appreciate it. Well, I said this was going to be a lightning round, but now we're already we got 2 minutes left, so we're going to have to probably come back to the callers after the break here. But let me tell you about two other apps. If you're in California, Cal Fire has launched a new app called Aware CA, and this is a free app for tracking wildfire across California. In real time, it's available on iPhone and Android. It's called Aware CA, and it shows all kinds of data, wind, humidity, fire activity. You can track the aircraft that are actually fighting the fire, so you can watch the firefighting planes take off and fly. There's a 3D map view. There's also information about fire stations, hospitals, traffic cameras, and more than 1,300 Alert California cameras. You can listen to the Cal Fire command radio frequencies inside the app. So if you like to do that kind of stuff, you can hear how they're fighting fires in real time. So far, 60 fire agencies are integrated. More are being added. The app is completely free. There's no premium peer. There's no paid features whatsoever. So again, this is called Aware CA. If you are in California and you already downloaded Watch Duty, this is sort of the state's answer to that, completely free and direct from the source. I will link it up on the website, richontech.tv. 888-RICH-101, 888-742-4101, Rich on Tech.

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7: Hey, it's Andy Morris from First Look, and I want to say thanks to everybody who was a part of the show this week. 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We get to do it all again next week, and I would love to invite you to join us. It all gets started Monday morning at 6 o'clock as we start off with local news, traffic, and weather, and then we jump right into it with some of your favorite guests all week long. It's called First Look, and we'll see you here bright and early Monday morning for another edition starting at 6.
8: It's the Battle of Britain. British planes are stalling. 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Tilly Schilling is tasked with fixing the problem. 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History altered. 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
10: From ABC News, I'm Wayne Cabot. After a lull in fighting, the U.S. and Iran are again firing at each other. Iran sending missiles into Jordan, targeting American bases. The U.S. sending rockets toward Iranian missile launchers in the Strait of Hormuz. ABC Stephen Portnoy.
11: Sunday's U.S. strike, the first since July 29th, coming just days after the war crossed the six-month mark. President Trump has said oil is transiting safely.
12: Millions and millions of barrels of oil are coming out of the strait every day.
11: And the Pentagon insists international shipping routes in the strait have been cleared of sea mines.
10: Clearing the strait is why the U.S. says it struck Iran today, claiming it was arming missiles with mines to drop in the water. Hours after the U.S. attack, Iran says it destroyed 2 U.S. bases in Jordan, but the American military says not true, that it shot down those missiles. Jordan says it shot down 8 more. The number of missing following the flooding on the Nepal-Tibet border has risen to more than 3,000. ABC foreign correspondent Britt Klenet reports from Kathmandu.
13: Rescue is desperately trying to find any signs of life. Hundreds of people could be trapped. The Nepalese army racing to reach them. 85 Americans are unaccounted for in the Nepal-Tibet border region, according to the State Department. All around, residents facing a seemingly insurmountable crisis. Areas completely cut off, mud feeling like wet cement, now covering whole villages. Forensics teams overwhelmed.
10: 15 are missing from a Grand Canyon campground. ABC's Danny Beckstrom.
14: Search and rescue crews hard at work after those floodwaters in the Grand Canyon triggered a large-scale rescue operation. More than 60 people trapped, pilots airlifting them to safety. The storms come amid monsoon season. Millions are on alert for more dangerous flash flood threats across parts of the Southwest.
10: Where the setup for monsoon rain continues tomorrow. 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
10: On the weekend Dolly was laid to rest, fans at Nashville's Bridgestone Theater saw Brandi Carlile's very personal tribute.
15: Song one time, and it was with Dolly. And, man, can you guys even believe I got to do that?
10: As a Dolly photo montage played behind her, Brandi Carlile had the audience in tears.

0: Randy Carlyle says Dolly took a risk and accepted me for being gay. The remnants of Tropical Storm Dolly could drench the Caribbean and possibly South Florida this week, while in the Pacific, Hurricane Carina has just formed, a path likely to avoid land hundreds of miles off Baja California. Scotty Scheffler rallies from three shots down to win the FedEx Cup Championship in style, using a 5-iron 211 yards out and coming within 2 inches of the cup. Oil prices rising again after U.S. forces hit those Iranian rocket launchers. Mideast oil no longer is a sure thing. President Trump hoping to lower prices by helping Venezuela fix its refineries. Industry analysts say that they're in bad shape, but it'll take a long time to get it better. Wayne Cabot, ABC News.
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3: Hi, I'm Jordana Brewster. Home is more than just four walls. It's where we feel safe, gather as a family, it's where we belong. But when disaster strikes, that sense of home can disappear in an instant. Communities like Altadena are still rebuilding after the devastating fires. That's why I support ShelterBox USA. 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Shelter is the first step towards recovery. 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

0: 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Rich DeMuro here, hanging out with you, talking technology, 888-RICH-101, 888-742-4101. We are getting a lot of messages about our last caller who was at work, and a colleague went to text something and take a picture, and I guess a picture she would rather not him want him to see came up on her phone in the gallery. So I'm getting a lot of emails about this, and basically people are saying if you take a picture that you don't want others to see on your phone, you need to add it to your hidden gallery. And so there's a couple of ways to do that. I'm looking at the ways to do it. On the iPhone, you can tap the little three dots in the upper right-hand corner, and it says hide. And this photo will be hidden, but will be found in the hidden album. And once you hide that, to get into the hidden album, you will need to show your Face ID or put in your passcode. So that's number one. So put those scandalous pictures in a hidden folder. And then on the Samsung, they call it the secure folder. So if you go into the photo on Samsung Gallery, again, tap the three dots, upper right-hand corner, it says move to secure folder. Once you move it in there, it's not going to show up when you go to look at the photos, or you know, your photo gallery comes up, your camera roll comes up. And again, you'll need to unlock that to see it. And then on Google Photos, they have a locked folder. And I know, because that one's easy, because I know all about it, because I use it. No, just kidding. Looking for a rise from Bobo, but he's not taking it. But I'm looking for it, and let's see. It says, trying to figure out how to get it in there. Share does not bring it. Add to. Oh, there it is. So you press the add to at the bottom, and it says locked folder. These photos and videos will be hidden and won't show up as you scroll through Google Photos or in other apps. So if you got some photos on your camera roll that you don't want other people seeing, and that could be anything. Could be, you know, a medical thing. It could be, you know what I'm talking about. But it could be anything. There could be a lot of reasons why you might not want someone to see a picture. So there you go. Put them in there. And taken care of. RichOnTech.tv is the website. Let's see here. Let's go to, let's see, who's been waiting? Let's go to Andrew. Where's Andrew? He's in line 5. Andrew, in Ventura. Welcome to the show.
1: Well, while I've been on hold, I've thought of about 15 questions, but I want Kim to keep her job, so we'll just go with that.
0: Okay, perfect. What's the original question you submitted?
1: Apple AirTags.
0: Okay.
1: When I go to the Find My, the list is in random order every time, and if I have 100 or 200, which I don't, trying to find the one that you want to find is really annoying. Even if I only have, well, the original 4, it's in a different sort every time. Drives me nuts. Is there a way to keep it either alphabetical or the way I want it?
0: Good question. I think they go by the last time they were seen.
1: Well, that helps nobody.
0: Yeah. It kind of puts the stuff that you're not using down towards the bottom of the list. I'm looking at my list. It's funny. I just went through my list the other day to like get rid of all these old things I had on there. But I agree. You'd want to be able to sort them. Let's see if we can. You can't drag them. Your basic options are to remove or ask Siri, I'm running the beta of the new iOS, or you can delete it. But no, I do not see a way to reorder these, and I agree that would make way too much sense to let you put these in alphabetical order or the order that, you know, the thing that you check on the most. But I do not see a way to change that, and you know, Apple, they don't necessarily, you know, they play by their own rules. So this would be something that they would have to implement on their time. Now, AirTags are very popular, so obviously they're, you know, maybe they thought of this, but I don't know if it's high on their priority list. Let's put it that way.
1: If there's a way you could tell them or let somebody else know, or maybe they have somebody subversive listening to your show, that would be a great thing. Now, there's one more feature, if you want to call it that. When you click on one of those things and it's in a place, you can give it a saved location. Well, and then there's an option that says, I forget exactly where it is.
0: What do you mean a saved location? What do you mean by that? Like where it should be? Like it doesn't alert you if it doesn't, if it's staying.

0: there. Like, if you, is that what you mean?
1: Label the location is what it says.
0: Okay.
1: So, and there's another one that says, alert me if I've left it alone.
0: Yes.
1: I forget the exact words.
0: Yeah.
1: Unless it's at this place.
0: Yes.
1: Now, this place will have a favorite location, which is an address that I've never put in. I don't want Apple to have. I don't want anybody else to have. And it's a wrong address anyway.
0: Okay. That's...
1: I'm looking for my luggage.
0: Yeah. That's coming from your suggestions. Is that what you're talking about?
1: Yeah. How do I get rid of that one?
0: So those are called prominent locations. And what your iPhone is doing in the background is, and this is all done privately on your phone, it's stored on there, but it's basically keeping track of every place that you ever go. And the more you go there, the more it becomes a prominent location. So you can actually, let's see here. You've got to go into your privacy settings and you can delete those locations. So let me see where that is. If we go into settings and let's see here. I've got to find the privacy stuff.
1: Yeah, there it is. I find a device. And down below under notifications, notify when left behind, except for one location, and there's an address that I don't want.
0: Yeah, okay, so that it looks like you have to delete that from the prominent locations, not from the Find My. It doesn't let you delete it there. So I'm looking,
1: okay.
0: I've got to find this where it is. Okay, here it is, significant locations, okay? And so if you go into there, and this is really tough to find, but if you go into your settings, okay? Privacy and security, scroll all the way down to where it says, oh my gosh, now I just lost it. Oh no. Location services, and then you scroll all the way down and you'll see system services. Nope, that's not it. Is it? Nope, that's not it. Oh yeah, and then it says significant locations and routes. You got to do your Face ID.
1: Under privacy and security.
0: Yeah, it's under privacy. It's, and then I've got 296 records. And it doesn't look like you can clear them one by one. You can only clear them all together. So you can just tap clear history and that should get rid of that suggestion. So
1: I say that's under privacy and security, but where?
0: Yeah, I know. I just went through it all. It's a whole, I've got to put it on the website because it's so far in there. But it's basically privacy and security, location services, scroll all the way down to where it says system services, and then scroll all the way down to where it says significant locations, and then you'll see it in there. So I will put that on the website, richontech.tv, but that's the way to get rid of it. The other thing is that Apple Maps is now doing something similar where they're keeping track of all the places you go. And so you can go into there and get rid of those as well if you want. So if you look at, see where it says, if you go into Apple Maps, and this is all the kind of stuff that, like, let's be real. If you have a spouse or a partner or someone that's kind of like wondering what you're up to, these are the first places they would look if they got a hold of your phone. So again, Apple Maps, you tap places and you'll see they have this new thing called Visited Places Beta. And I've got 295 locations in there, organized by how many places I have visited the most. And the sad part is Target is number two. Number one is my kid's school. Target is here number two. It says, were you here Wednesday? Yes. Okay, fine. I was there Wednesday. My gym. Let's see. I don't know what that is. Some kind of, what the heck is that? Okay. A dentist. Okay, I don't think that's right. Anyway, so the point is it'll have a list of everywhere you go. You can go scroll down and clear history. So I will put the links, the places to find all of that stuff on the website, richontech.tv. This is some like real personal stuff. Richontech.tv. This is episode 189. So go to richontech.tv/189. All right, coming up, we'll take more of your calls at 888-RICH-101, 888-742-4101. And this hour, we've got Tyler, the antenna man, explaining how to choose the best over-the-air TV antenna. That's all coming up right here on Rich on Tech.

0: Did you hear that? Listen very carefully. That's my phone. 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

0: Welcome back to Rich on Tech. Rich DeMuro here, hanging out with you. So last week, I mentioned this I Like Movies app. And then I got an email from Ron, who said, Rich, I check out the app you mentioned. It was pretty good. But then I discovered a new app called Seen It, and it's on another level. The flexibility, features, and interface would put it among the best apps I've ever used. And I kind of agree. I downloaded this app. And by the way, there's a bunch of them, so you have to be very careful. And this goes for anything that I mention on this show. If I mention something, it's best to go to the website for the direct link, because inevitably, you will download some lookalike app that is not the right one, and then you come complaining to me saying, Rich, I got all this spam on my phone and ads and this and that app you recommended. And I'm like, what did you just call it? That wasn't the name. It's like something that's similar. So this Seen It app, it's the official one is seenit.fun. That's the website to get the download. It's available on iPhone and Android. And I love it. I think it's really good. The interface is excellent. It shows all of the different ratings, Rotten Tomatoes, IMDb, Metacritic. Covers the downside is it covers only 13 major streaming services versus like some of them have a real long tail. Totally free, no ads. The only thing I noticed is that it doesn't have multiple watch lists. It's just one main watch list. And so if you have different watch lists like I do, like something stuff to watch by myself, watch with the wife, watch with the kids, then the one that I mentioned, I Like Movies, is pretty good. The only other thing I thought was kind of odd, and this I noticed yesterday when I was looking for a movie, it doesn't let you sort by rating. So if, I mean, I'm talking like PG-13 or R, like if I want to watch a movie with the kids, I want a certain rating. I don't want R, but it doesn't let me filter by that. So maybe the developer can add that feature. But again, it's called seenit.fun, and it's a great app. And by the way, Ron mentioned that he started using Incogni, and his daily spam dropped from 500 to 700 messages to under 100. That's pretty good. Well, that leads perfectly into this show is sponsored by Incogni. And I didn't do that because the sponsorship. That happened to be the end of his email, so it just kind of worked. Thousands of companies online have a file with your name on it, your home address, your cell number, your email address, and sometimes a lot more, like your age, your family members, your interests, and other personal information. Data brokers, well, they collect this stuff, they package it up, and they sell access to it. And that could explain why some scam calls and phishing texts seem to know so much about you. Scammers aren't always guessing. Sometimes they've done their homework, and that's why I use Incogni. And I can actually see what it's been doing for me. So far, Incogni, according to my dashboard, has sent out 758 removal requests on my behalf. 740 have been completed. It's currently monitoring or working with hundreds of data brokers, and Incogni estimates it has saved me more than 550 hours of doing this myself, which leaves more time for me to do this show. And this isn't just a one-time cleanup. My information can show up again, so Incogni keeps monitoring and keeps sending new removal requests. 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Take your private information off the market. Let's go to Linda in Burbank. Linda, what's happening?
1: Last week, I switched from Consumer Cellular to Pure Talk because Pure Talk had a better deal.
0: Okay.
1: And throughout this past week, I've been getting a whole lot of ghost texts.
0: What does that mean?
1: And I'm very frustrated over this.
0: What do you mean by ghost texts?
1: Meaning, I'll get a text and there's no one on the other end texting me.
0: What does the text say?
1: I get a text sound on my phone, on my cell phone.
0: Oh, got it. And there's no text
1: that
0: arrives.
1: And then there's no showing of anything.
0: Okay. Are you on iPhone or Android?
1: Android.
0: Okay. Are your texts being filtered to a spam folder by any means?
1: Wait, say that again?
0: Do you have a spam filter set up with your texts? Because it could,
1: I don't know.
0: Okay. Okay. So it could be that you're getting the notification, but to tell you that the text is going in or coming in, but then it's going into a different folder. So that is the, that's, I would guess at that. So are you using Google Messages? Is that what you're using?
1: Well, I first tried calling Pure Talk. And who I spoke to at Pure Talk told me to delete, you know, my texts. I tried doing that. I only left two up there. And it still does it.
0: Okay. What program are you using to look at these text messages? Do you know?
1: What program am I using?
0: Yeah, is it Google Messages when you open
1: Google.
0: It up? Okay, Google. Okay, so when you tap your profile in the upper right-hand corner, there's a section called Spam and Blocked. If you're finding a lot of messages in there, what I think might be happening is you're getting the message, the sound of the message arriving, and then it's being

0: filtered into that spam and blocked. That's one explanation. The other explanation is I would look at your notifications, and inside your notifications, there's a whole bunch of settings which hear outgoing and incoming message sounds. So you can look at those and see if you want the messages to make sounds and maybe give it a different sound so that it's different and you can identify it versus the sound that everything else makes.
1: So I'm supposed to look at my what?
0: Go into your settings on your Google Messages, and there's some settings in there that I would take a look at, like your notification sound and also the spam filter, and see if that's happening. So how many times a day is this happening?
1: Oh, while I was on the phone waiting for you, it seemed like it happened 6-7 times while I was waiting on the phone for you.
0: Oh, wow. 6 or 7 times. And every time there's no message, but you're hearing...
1: No message.
0: Okay. And are you sure these are notification sounds and not your email?
1: Not my email, no.
0: It's just your messages.
1: Yeah.
0: Okay. It sounds to me like it is some sort of... I really don't know what would be causing that, except for the fact that it's the messages coming in that's getting filtered into your spam. So that's the only thing I can think of. What I would do is maybe try changing the notification sound for your messages and see if it keeps making that sound, or if it doesn't, if it keeps making the same sound you heard before, that means it's another app that is making that sound. The other thing I would do is do all the software updates on your phone, make sure that you have that all going on, and do the operating system updates and do your app updates, and then restart your phone and see if this continues to happen. Sorry that's happening to you, Linda. That is definitely frustrating. 888-RICH-101. Coming up next, we are going to talk to Tyler, the antenna man. If you need help choosing an antenna, you'll get your answer next.
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0: Welcome back to Rich on Tech. Last week we were talking about antennas, and I got a bunch of questions from folks about an antenna that I had mentioned. I said, you know what, hold off, let's get an expert. And it just so happens that Danny in Charlotte, North Carolina, said on the TV antenna discussion, I think it's important to clarify you can't necessarily just buy any antenna and expect it to get all the channels you want. You need to choose the right antenna for your location. There's a YouTube channel called Antenna Man that does a great job explaining the different types of antennas. He might be a great guest for your show. And sure enough, I reached out to Tyler, the Antenna Man, and he's joining us right now. Tyler, thanks for joining me today.
1: Thanks for having me.
0: Okay, so I can see your video, Radio Camp, but I can. And you seem like a young guy. How the heck did you get into antennas?
1: Well, it's a pretty crazy story. When I was 5 years old, my parents had a TV from the 80s just sitting on the floor of their bedroom. I plugged in, turned it on, played with the knobs, and it was picking up a local TV station with nothing plugged into it. And I asked my mom at the time, I was like, how is this getting a TV station? There's no cable plugged into it. And she said the invisible airwaves. That just really fascinated me. Growing up, instead of having, you know, a Game Boy and an N64, I had a Game Boy-sized TV, and I'd take it with me everywhere to just try to get, you know, channels over the air and what I could get. And even if it was fuzzy, it just fascinated me how, like, invisible airwaves work.
0: Oh, my gosh. When I was a kid, they had a Sony. I wanted this thing so badly. It was like a Sony, like, TV, handheld TV with an antenna.
1: And yeah, Sony Walkman.
0: What was it?
1: Sony Watchman.
0: Watchman, that's what it was. Yes. And I wanted this thing so bad. I think it was like $300. And of course, that was a ton for, you know, back then for me. But it was such a cool. Anyway, so obviously I'm in broadcasting, TV and radio, and I'm also fascinated by this stuff. So you've made a living out of it, you know, teaching people on YouTube. So what is, I guess, number one, why would someone want an antenna in 2026?
1: You know, I hear this occasionally. People kind of downplay antennas, but they're an insanely underrated because it's a one-time expense that gets you 50 to 100 free high-definition channels. Major networks including ABC, NBC, CBS, Fox, even the CW and KTLA, you can get for free with an antenna. And it kills me. I have a lot of friends in there. They're the low to mid 20s, and they sign up for like four or five streaming services to stream all the NFL games and market. 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So if they just had an antenna, they could get those channels for free. And mainly, getting back to my point, an antenna is a one-time investment of can be as little as $25 or as much as, you know, $100-something. But once you spend that amount, you get free channels for life, and you don't have to worry about buffering, reduced picture quality, channel blackouts, which are happening a lot more often. People sign up to these streaming services thinking that they're safe, but then you have a retransmission dispute, and then put it in plain English, you lose a channel for several days or up to a week.
0: Yeah, while these companies that have a lot of money duke it out to get more of your money somehow. What should we look at? What should we look for when we buy an antenna?
1: So a lot of people, when they first go to buy an antenna, the first thing they do is they go on Amazon and they type in TV antenna or HD antenna and buy one of the first few that they see. That's actually the wrong way to do it because Amazon is flooded with a whole bunch of very bad antennas, mainly from overseas, and they don't work well. I've tested them out and most of them just get one of five channels that I can usually pick up with most basic antennas that are made, you know, at least marketed in the US. So when someone's buying an antenna, it's very important to buy an antenna that not only looks like an antenna, but is of decent size. It doesn't have to be massive, but it should look like an antenna. It shouldn't look like a child's toy. Another good tip I have is to stick with a familiar brand name. That be RCA, Antennas Direct, Clearstream, Channel Master, WineGuard, and there's a newer company called Televis. These are reputable US-based antenna companies that make quality products. Their antennas might cost a little bit more than that generic antenna you see on Amazon, but let me tell you, it's way worth it compared to all the headaches you'll have trying to lock in channels from a cheap antenna on Amazon.
0: Indoor versus outdoor. How do you know you need one or the other?
1: That's a good question. So I say in general, if you're within 30 miles of the broadcast towers, you can typically get away with an indoor antenna, but indoor antennas are a little tricky. because they have to be in the exact right spot, not only in terms of the side of your house facing the broadcast towers, but sometimes moving an antenna a foot or two can have a huge impact on reception. So if someone's starting out with an antenna, it's fine to start with an indoor antenna. But for a lot of people, depending on the building material of the home, especially if they're, 20 or 30 miles further than the broadcast towers, they may need an outdoor antenna. And in lieu of setting up an outdoor antenna, another option is setting up an antenna in the attic if people don't want to, climb their roof or run a wire inside their house. Another good option is, as I said, just set it up in the attic, run a wire down the TV or connect it to a wireless tuner. That's a little bit easier for some people.
0: So any mistakes that you see over and over that people make when it comes to antennas? I mean, other than buying like the first thing they see on Amazon.
1: Well, that's definitely the number one issue I see is people buy the wrong antenna. Either it's a cheap generic antenna from Amazon. And granted, most things you buy on Amazon, you buy a phone charger, you buy, a laptop or something on Amazon, it's probably going to work fine. That's not the case with TV antennas. Most of them on there are junk and you really have to go through the weeds. But I would say, can I repeat the question again? I lost my train of thought.
0: Yeah. I mean, it's just any mistake that someone makes besides the Amazon stuff. Yeah.
1: So another mistake that people make is that they buy an amplifier when they don't need one. People think amplifiers are better and they're boosting the signal. What they can also do is add a whole bunch of noise. So, you may have a fair to weak signal, but when you start adding noise to it, it makes reception worse. Another mistake that I commonly see is that people have the antenna in the wrong spot. So they just kind of put up an antenna, point it, and hope for the best. That does work in a lot of cases, but in other cases, if you're in what I consider a fair to weak signal area, typically 35, 40, 50 miles from broadcast towers, you kind of have to spend a little bit of time trying the antenna in different locations, connect it to a small TV as a guide, or even a signal meter, just kind of lock in the channels. But I'd say the number one mistake people make is they buy the wrong antenna, they set it up in the wrong spot, and then they do one of a dozen things to mess up their reception, whether that be adding an amplifier or connecting it to an unpowered splitter. That's what some people do is they just connect the antenna, they see a splitter and they go, ooh, let me just connect it to the splitter. It'll go to all the TVs in the house. Well, those unpowered splitters have signal loss and that will kill your signal. You need an amplifier before that.
0: Ah, interesting. Okay. And then I just want to ask about the idea of like a website. Like, is there any, like, I know you have your own website, but are there any websites that you lead people to like help you figure out how many channels you can get or where you should aim these things or what type of antenna to get?
1: Yeah. So the most accurate website is called rabbitears.info. It's not as user-friendly as some of the other sites I'm about to mention, but it is hands down the most accurate. You type in your address and it runs a reception report, shows you how strong or weak the channels are, what channels you'll pick up, and typically what antenna you need. It'll say if it's strong, you can get away with an indoor antenna. If it's fair, you'll need a small outdoor, and if it's weak, you'll need a large outdoor. Two other websites that work pretty well is the FCC DTV reception maps. I don't know the exact website, but if you Google it, it'll come up. It works the same way. You type in your address and it'll show you the stations listed in your area. It's been on and off recently. Sometimes it works, sometimes it doesn't. But another very easy to use website is called antennaweb.org. That's antennaweb.org. Same thing. You type in your address. It shows you available stations. The only reason I typically don't recommend it on its own is it's very conservative with the results. So there'll be times where it'll say either the signals are very weak or you won't get any channels in your location when in reality you can. I typically use that and rabbitears.info, kind of compare the two and go in the middle.
0: Okay. All right. We got just a little bit of time here. I want to get some of your absolute recommendations. So maybe can you give me two recommendations, like under $50, under $100 for what you like?
1: Yeah, under $50, two decent indoor antennas is a set of Philips Rabbit Ears and the Channel Master Flat Tenna. There's also this outdoor antenna called the Mornixall outdoor antenna. It's relatively small, about like $35, works well. Under $100, a little bit better antennas that typically outdoor antennas. It's the Antennas Direct Element. Any of the Clearstream models that are sold all over Best Buy. So you go to Best Buy, you'll see a Clearstream 2V, Max V. Those work well. And then a 5-star Yagi. So if you go on Amazon and just type in 5-star Yagi, it's a little bit larger of an antenna, but pretty inexpensive, about $70, $80. That works pretty well too.
0: Okay. You said the Marinoxall. How do you spell that?
1: Morinixol, spelled Morinixol. It's okay. A weird name, but it's a decent antenna.
0: And then the Yagi, how do you spell that?
1: Y-A-G-I.
0: Okay, Yagi. Okay, Antenna Man, tell people how to find you on YouTube or online in general.
1: Well, YouTube, just type in Antenna Man, and then my website is antennamanpa.com. I live in Pennsylvania, so I put that at the end of it.
0: But your signal goes everywhere. Tyler, thanks so much for joining me today. Really appreciate it. Excellent information. I learned so much. And whenever I learn, I'm sure there's someone else that learned as well. So I really appreciate you coming on the show today.
1: Thanks again for having me.
0: All right. Can't wait to set up an antenna now again. Yeah. All right. Coming up, we are going to open up the feedback. These are the emails, the comments, the questions you sent to me. And yes, there are a lot of them. I will try to get through as many as I can in the time allotted. Back after this.

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All right, I've got 15 selected feed bags and just about 7 minutes. So you do the math. We're not. I don't know if we're going to get through all of them, but we will try. The feedback segment is your feedback plus the mailbag, right? Back in the day, people used to send a letter. These are the emails, the comments, the questions I get from you. If you want to submit yours, go to richontech.tv, hit contact, richontech.tv, hit contact. Susan writes in and says, I bought my friend a consumer cellular flip phone that has a dedicated favorites button. It has a little red head and a little red heart on it. Press it, your favorite contact names come up, and you just tap the person you want to call. I thought it might be a good option for anyone looking for a simple phone that's easy to use. Hugh. I came across an ad in the New York Times digital edition that caught my eye because it said, get a coupon for free. I thought all coupons were free, so I looked a little closer. Clicking the ad took me to a site that appeared to be completely unaffiliated with McDonald's and seemed designed to collect information. I know this happens, but it's frustrating to see deceptive ads served to paying customers on a reputable site like the New York Times. Yeah, you know, I think they use third-party ad networks, so I don't think they approve all those. But yeah, that is a bummer. The free coupon thing, like you try to bring that free Big Mac to McDonald's, they're going to laugh at you. You got to go in the app, by the way. They have the best deals. Chris in Thousand Oaks. On your intro about the Meta trial, I kept wondering what makes social media different from all the other things designed to keep us engaged. People have gotten hooked on texting and talking, TV, streaming, gambling apps, online auctions, streaming platforms, you name it. Advertising and branding are all trying to get us to come back for more. When it comes to kids, doesn't some of this ultimately come back to parenting? Yes, but I think that's what they were trying to figure out with this trial is, yes, you can be a good parent, but you know, you give your kids this thing and it's highly addictive. And all the good parenting in the world can't get around like good engineering of something that is just purely addictive. So yes, you do need to still be a good parent. Bob, I made the mistake of getting up early for my daily walk and run, and it was cut short by your discussion about the Cox name change and the chatter that followed. Let's just say the conversation went in a direction that had me laughing so hard I had to slow down. Rich, I still adore you and all your kindness. Keep it up, and I better meet you one day. No comment. I thought that might be our last show. Yeah, we're okay. We're still here.

0: So my point is, use your judgment when you tip. Tips are supposed to be for a good service received, not, oh, I'm just tipping in advance for whatever. Guy at the pizza place I go to, I love tipping him because he's got a great attitude. He's so nice. Hey, can I get you some Parmesan cheese? He doesn't have to say that to everyone.
1: Susan in Colorado.
2: Because he knows you're going to tip.
0: No, he doesn't. Sometimes I'll just do zero. I'll make sure he looks, and I'll press zero right when he's looking, just to send a message. Susan in Colorado. Oh my gosh, that might be too long. I somehow found myself locked out of my Samsung phone and ended up on a 60-minute delay. I tried find my phone, logged into my Samsung account, refreshed everything, kept getting blank screens. After sitting in a tech support chat and getting nowhere, I finally talked to someone in person and was able to factory reset. It worked, but it was eye-opening. I lost all my notes and some passwords stored in another app. Now I'm slowly getting back everything using forgot password. I'm also moving all my passwords to Bitwarden, and I'm absolutely going to remember the master password from now on. Thankfully, I had it written down at home. I love listening to the podcast. I've got a 5-hour road trip this weekend, so I will be catching up. Susan, sorry that happened to you, but yes, use a password manager. Remember that main password, and hopefully you'll be better in the future. And thank you for listening. Jim, what's wrong with Motorola phones? I've been using them for years. They're inexpensive. They work well, and as far as I'm concerned, the iPhone could take a dump. Thanks again. Wow, Jim, tell us how you really feel. Did I mention something mean about Motorola phones? I don't think I did. Susan, Sharon in Escondido, I got an unexpected email from a company and a person I'd actually done business with before. I recognized both, but I was suspicious because I hadn't requested the quote they were sending me. I called the company directly. Turned out they'd been hacked. I never experienced anything like this, so I want to warn others. Even an email from someone you recognize can be a scam. Yes, it can. Scams are everywhere. Scammers be scamming. Joseph in St. Louis, Missouri. I really don't like the look and feel of Windows 11. I bought Start 11 from Stardock for under $10. It makes Windows 11 look and feel much more like Windows 10. I've been using it since 2022, and it made the move to Windows 10 much easier. Rich, don't you think from Mark in Allentown, Pennsylvania, don't you think a robotic blood draw machine can make a mistake? Even self-driving vehicles have made mistakes. Some have been pretty serious. I bet you wouldn't volunteer for a robotic colonoscopy. Nice show. Maybe I would. Let's see here. Jay in Auckland, New Zealand, listening to iHeart. Oh, I'm listening to you all the way from Auckland, New Zealand on iHeart Radio. I have to say, you're the best tech expert I've ever heard. Wow. Well, take that, New Zealand. Ellen. Oh, Eileen. Your guest literally just said, trust me, you can't trust anyone. Gave me a laugh. And Vicky, your Google Maps tip was the best ever. I used it to find great suggestions near our hotels in London and Rome. Thank you. Yes. I can't tell you what that is, but yes, it's a way. You can look on my website to search for that. Basically, use the Ask Maps feature to say, find me the best like local places that are old school or something like that. I got to look at the exact phrasing. That's going to do it for this episode of the show. You can find everything I mentioned on my website, richontech.tv. I will put that in the show notes. This is episode 189. You can find me on social media. I am at richontech. Next week, we'll be discussing the morality of AI and using AI for travel planning. Two separate segments there. Thanks so much for listening. There are so many ways you can spend your time. I really appreciate you spending it right here with me. One reminder before I go, please do not drive distracted. Those texts can wait. Thanks to everyone who makes this show possible. Bobo, Kim, my guests, and of course you for listening. My name is Rich DeMiro. I will talk to you real soon.

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11: From ABC News, I'm Wayne Cabot. U.S. forces have taken their first military action against Iran in a month. Iranian rocket launchers on the Strait of Hormuz got targeted on suspicion of preparing mines to blow up ships in the strait. Soon after, a tanker was hit in the Strait of Hormuz, no known connection, though. Then Iran sent missiles toward U.S. bases in Jordan, claiming it destroyed those bases. The U.S. and Jordan saying no, the missiles got shot down. Predictably, oil prices are heading higher. Brent crude back above 90. President Trump's deal to take a stake in Venezuelan oil is a step toward rebuilding its dilapidated oil infrastructure, but analysts say it's going to be years to see an impact on global oil. Just in from the National Park Service, they have recovered a body from the Colorado River after a wall of water from heavy rain washed over a campsite. Erica Biola was afraid that she would die when water and mud came rushing into her campsite. She ran for her life.
12: Running as hard as I could, but you can't get too far in knee-deep mud and water and debris everywhere. And yeah, there was a moment there where I didn't think I was going to be able to make it in time.
11: Flooding has knocked out the park's water pipeline. No overnight hotel stays starting tomorrow at the Grand Canyon. Tonight, rescue crews are back searching the mud and debris for 14 campers still unaccounted for. The magnitude is much greater in Nepal and Tibet, where 3,000 are missing, and more flooding is possible. Dharma Panta from North Carolina has family there and is sick about it.
13: I still cannot sleep because of that news, what happened in that community.
11: Authorities in Nepal warning of potential fresh flooding as water levels rise in the river that swept 800 people that we know of to their deaths. People in flood-affected districts have been urged to stay alert. 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
14: 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Well, a few months ago, a massive survey was conducted. 123,000 people were asked to rate their wireless carrier in four categories: coverage, support, data, and overall value. 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
11: If you look on your Google Maps, you're going to see the change. Google updating maps to rename Lake Ontario Lake America, at least for users in the United States. The change came days after President Trump's executive order in a trade war with Canada. Google's saying people using maps in the U.S. will be seeing Lake America. People in Canada will be seeing Lake Ontario. And outside the U.S. and Canada, people will see both names. Dolly Parton's niece says the family held a private burial on Friday, and Dolly has been laid to rest at her Nashville burial site, Woodlawn Memorial Park, and mausoleum. At concert venues across America, the music tributes keep on pouring in. That's Kacey Musgraves at Boston's TD Garden Arena last night. As the crowd sang along and roared with approval, Musgraves lavished praise on a hero to so many.
8: What a humanitarian. Someone always looking out for someone else. Looking out for the underdog. Even when it probably wasn't easy, even when it didn't benefit her career.
11: Brandi Carlile could tell you that. She says Dolly took a risk and accepted me for being gay. She honored Dolly at her show in Nashville last night. I'm Wayne Cabot, ABC News.
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1: Now, Billy Cunningham, the great American, only about 9 Sundays remain between now and November the 3rd. Of course, election in many states begin almost instantaneously, which is stupid. You put the great American in charge, we'd have elections on Friday, Saturday, Sunday, Monday, and Tuesday, and you must have all the ballots counted by midnight on election night, or the last day, say at noon the next day, and that's it. We find out who won. And so we only have 9 Sundays left. And with the 1 million individuals now listening, plus another million on various podcasts, it's going to be incumbent upon us to be like a rip.

and a small lake, letting others know as to what's at stake in this election, which is, I always have told you for the past 18 years I've been with you on Sunday night. Boy, this election is really important. Well, this time, this election is really important, even though it's a midterm. Because of the greatness of Donald Trump in the first almost 2 years of his second term, what's been accomplished, not described whatsoever by the mainstream media, including Kristen Welker on NBC this morning. She was a complete fool, as always. Shallow would be an apt description of her intellect. That doesn't give American people informed decisions upon which they could cast a ballot. It's kind of ridiculous. They make it sound as if Donald Trump is under assault constantly when his policies have been magnificent. You've heard about the last couple of days, Venezuela and America's entered into some deal in which America is going to receive over the next 10 years about 65 billion barrels of oil, providing the Venezuelan government the cost, the price of that oil at market rates, which is going to help rebuild their society destroyed by socialists. That is Chavez and, of course, Maduro over the last 24 years. Socialists do what socialists always do to a city, to a state, to a nation. You may recall in the late 1990s, Venezuela was the most prosperous nation in South America, bar none. Beautiful beaches, large middle class, a functioning economy, and a retirement system. Give it 25 years of people like Mamdani or Dr. Abdul, and guess what? Socialist. The country is abject poverty. There is no middle class. And there's great emigration away from Venezuela, and it's a basket case. Same thing's happening as we speak to New York City. Same thing would happen in Michigan if Dr. Abdul, who's not a doctor, actually wins and beats Mike Rogers, which I guess they tell me is possible. I don't know. Is that possible? I have several callers last Sunday night from Michigan saying it's not possible. Well, guess what? It is possible. Because Medicare for All and these other schemes of the Democratic Socialists and the Islamic Radicals sounds attractive on the surface, and the misinformed may jump up and say, that sounds good to me. I don't want to pay any of my doctor or pharmaceutical bills. I don't want to pay any money. Let someone else pay for all of it. If you seize all the money of the so-called billionaires in this country, it wouldn't run Medicare for very long at all because of the horrendous expenses of medical care in America today. And so to say, as Dr. Abdul does, who's a radical Islamist who campaigns with Hassan Piker, and even this morning there was a female congresswoman from Michigan on one of the shows talking about what a problem Dr. Abdul is for traditional Democrats. She wants a traditional Democratic Party. It doesn't exist anymore. All the excitement, the energy, is on those who believe in democratic socialism, communism, and radical Islamist. And I want to say first up front, I mean radical Islamist. There are elements of the Muslim faith inside of America somewhat peaceful and calm. In fact, there's mosques all over the place, the great majority of which are of the 1.5 to 2 million Muslims that live here, live in harmony with other citizens. But that's not the case with radical Islam, which is a dominant religion in the Middle East, certainly in Iran, and in Dearborn, Michigan. It's unbelievable. So to bring in Dr. Abdul Hassan to campaign with Dr. Abdul to bring in Hassan Piker for the weekend before the election to say, this guy represents my viewpoints, who said that Jewish women should have been raped, that the babies that were put in microwave ovens, that's part of the deal, and that men that were beheaded, families tied together and set on fire as torches. Hassan Piker's got no problem with any of that. He also said 9/11, America deserved it. Got no problem with that. You're known by the company you keep, correct? Well, the company Dr. Abdul keeps is the most radical element of Islam anywhere in the world. And to say, you know, after all, Medicare for All is required. Right now, America is about $40 trillion in debt. Medicare is going broke, as is our country. Medicare for All is part of an attempt to, shall we say, extend the life would have the opposite impact. Right now, there's about 66 million Americans on Medicare. The Democrats, the socialists, the Islamists, want to increase that number from 66 million, and Medicare, Social Security are both going bankrupt, to 350 million.
supposedly premiums will be paid by who? By no one, because it's Medicare for all, and it would be free. Doctors won't be able to afford to keep their practices, because if you speak to docs, they'll tell you that Medicare reimbursements, the code for what the government will pay for any given procedure, are less than the cost to deliver the service. That means the best and the brightest medical clinics and hospitals would shut down. Who could stay in business when every time you open up the doors, you lose more money? The government will take over and say, okay, you work for us. So we tried something similarly to this about 15 years ago. It was called Obamacare. You might recall Barack Hussein Obama. You like your doctor, you can keep your doctor. Like your plan, you can keep your plan. The plan was to promise free medical care to the uninsured and save families, he said, on average, $2,500 a year in premiums. Nothing came remotely to that occurring. Just the opposite took place. Instead of going down $2,500 a year, premiums went up $4,000 a year for the average family. Instead of paying nothing, the Obamacare had that by deductions and exemptions that you had to have bills of maybe $10,000 a year out of your own pocket until any medical care kicked in. It didn't work. It doesn't work. And by the way, for those on Medicare right now, you understand, Medicare Part A, which you paid into your whole life, the feds will give you something, not exactly. You have to still pay premiums to get Medicare Part A with a bunch of other Social Security money. Then you have to get Medicare Part B. Part A covers your hospital care, about 80%, but hopefully you won't be spending your time in the hospital, so all the rest of your medical care is covered by Part B. Both of these plans pay only a portion of your cost, anywhere between 60 and 80%. That's why you need additional supplemental insurance, and these costs add up. You need a backup plan. In addition to that, if you want prescription drug coverage, and you do, you have to sign up for Part D. Then you have to hope the government has chosen whatever prescriptions you may need in the future. You have no idea what that's going to be. It is something for nothing. It is a plaintive cry untethered to reality. We've tried it before. In countries that have tried it, like Canada and like Western Europe, the world's rich come to us for their health care, fleeing their single-payer system because it doesn't cover enough. When they get seriously ill, it'll take months to get a hip replacement or to get cancer care. That's the reason busloads of Canadians come to the U.S. every year for cancer treatment rather than wait in line and die as part of their free system. So it's up to you over the next 9 weeks to become informed by listening to afternoon, morning, evening conservative talk, to look at Newsmax, News Nation. Take a look at Fox News, listen to Sean Hannity, watch Sean Hannity. The ultimate price in health care, Medicare for all, will be ration care. No one wants to admit it, but that's how it's going to work. 350 million Americans getting free medical care. It sounds great, but let's face it, it would never work. So that's just one aspect of what the Democratic Socialists want to do. Plus, you'd put out of work, every health insurance company in America would go away. Pharmaceutical companies like Lilly would come under the control of the federal government. As you may know, Lilly and others are close to getting care for Alzheimer's. And that means that in the future, if we leave the system alone the way it is, there's going to be within 5 years a metamorphosis in cancer care and Alzheimer's and dementia and other medical appliances. It's all going to be there if we stay the course and keep doing what we're doing and trust Donald Trump to do what's right. Do you trust Donald Trump? Or do you trust Kamala Harris? Do you trust J.D. Vance? Or do you trust Hassan Piker? So the choice has never been so stark as it is today, which is 9 weeks from now. The last time I be with you will be a couple days before the election. Get informed on the issue. Understand what's going on. And if you do that, I'm confident, believe it or not, the House and the Senate should be able to stay in Republican hands. As bad as the Republicans are, as bad as John Thune is, as bad as, shall we say, Cassidy has been, and Cornyn has been, and Collins has been, and Tillis has been, and Murkowski has been, they're not nearly as bad as what the Senate Democrats would do.
There'd be nothing done positively in the last 2 years of Trump's term if either the House or the Congress goes toward the Democrats, because they're going to impeach him and investigate, none of which helps you whatsoever. I often say, and many times in many places, we don't deserve to have Donald Trump as our president. He could have done much better things in his life without becoming the president and having been the victim of 3 or 4 serious assassination attempts. And even though tonight I'm seeing out of the Middle East, Iran attacks U.S. forces in retaliation for the latest American strikes in the Straits of Hormuz, he's doing his damnedest to change that situation. And within 2 years, there'll be no oil coming out of the Straits because it won't be necessary. Give this guy time to further degrade Iran, which every president has said for the last 48 years must be done, and Iran would collapse. The Middle Eastern nations are with us, not with Iran. And it's going to take a little bit more time to have great results. But the media and the Democrats don't want that. And it's sad, because for America, I'm always believing Ronald Reagan's epistle, The Shining City on the Hill. And Donald Trump believes exactly the same thing. So let's continue. I want to get your calls, especially if you're in a tight Senate race. I watched this morning the U.S. Senate candidate from the great state of Texas, and I was less than impressed. So we have to see what happens down there. But Talor Frico cannot be possibly determined to be the, shall we say, the next senator from the great state of Texas. It certainly cannot happen. If it does, the world is different than I imagine it. This guy is really unbelievable. Unbelievable. And he has no prescription that makes any sense in order to make us a more functioning, a better, shall we say, democracy than we are today. And I can't imagine a guy like that becoming, shall we say, the next senator from the great state of Texas. All I know is that Ken Paxton, shall we say, doesn't appear to me to be a strong candidate, at a minimum. Maybe Cornyn would have been better. We must hold that seat. I think Dr. Abdul is going to lose in Michigan. I think Susan Collins is going to win in Maine. And then at that point, you'd have to sweep the board out of Ohio. In my home state of Ohio, it's a tough race for John Husted against Sherrod Brown, who promises Medicare for all. And people have to understand what the price of that would be. Let's take your calls for the next half an hour to an hour or so. 866-647-7337. 866-647-7337. Can you smell what the great American is cooking? This is important. Bill Cunningham with you every Sunday night.

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And this morning, as always, the left-wing media, Meet the Press, and George Sloppenopoulos and Margaret Brennan lost their minds again over changing the name of Lake Ontario to Lake America, because it is so silly and so wrong. May I remind them that Barack Hussein Obama and the demented one, Joseph Biden, who, by the way, was credibly accused of rape by one of his staffers, but you know, media never talks about that, changed the names on mountains and military installations and ships and forts and pronouns in order to hurt America, while Donald Trump changes the name to promote America, just the opposite. You might recall that Columbus Day became Indigenous Peoples Day. That was done, of course, by Obama. How about Fort Bragg becoming Fort Liberty? Was that changing something important? How about Fort Hood becoming Fort Kinesis, whatever that is? How about the Washington Redskins becoming the Washington Commanders? Who's changing names? How about the Cleveland Indians and Chief Wahoo becoming the Cleveland Guardians? How about Uncle Ben's converted rice became Ben's original? How about Aunt Jemima, one of my favorite pancake mixes and syrups? She became Pearl. Aunt Jemima's gone. You might recall that women became birthing persons. You're not a mother anymore, by the way, ladies. You're a birthing person. You might know now that, according to the Democratic Party, Islamic terrorism is a man-made disaster. You might recall that weather was changed to climate change. You might know that the criminally insane was changed to non-binary. You might remember that illegal aliens were called undocumented immigrants. May I go on? Democrats and liberals and extremists changed the names of forts and teams, military installations, submarines, and mountains. Remember Mount McKinley became Mount Denali? Happens all the time. When they did it, it was about time. When Trump does something, it's either farcical or wrong. I don't get it. I don't understand it. Maybe you can help me understand that tonight. But to change a name to celebrate America, to me, is a pretty good idea. Also, if you want to spend time, the RNC has Trump's top 25 accomplishments so far. And really, it's unbelievable when the RNC in the White House, and I get information from the White House on a regular basis, about the top 25 accomplishments of Donald Trump. Shall we say, number one, he made the border a border once again, saving America billions and billions of dollars. He reversed mass migration, saving America billions of dollars. He signed the Laken Riley Act, requiring detention of criminal illegal aliens. History's biggest drop in violent crime ever, the lowest crime rate in the past 126 years. Trump did that, of course. The highest stock market in American history right now as we speak. He made the 2017 tax cuts permanent. And the big, beautiful bill, no tax on tips, no tax on Social Security or overtime. How about that one? He repealed 129 regulations. Every regulation put in, he's now requiring bureaucracy to get rid of five of them. He also is saving hundreds of billions of dollars through his J.D. Vance task force, eliminating so much fraud perpetrated by the Democrats upon this country. He secured about $20 trillion and announced investment commitments into America, where BMW and Mercedes-Benz will now build their products right here in America and nowhere else. He reshored and reindustrialized the Midwest, which is happening as I speak, and he replaced lopsided trade deals with balanced reciprocal trade deals and shifted global energy dominance away from the Middle East, where? To the Gulf of America, having just struck the deal with Venezuela, which is going to enrich the Venezuelan government and give us $65 to $100 billion of barrels of oil that we can use in the future. So between America and Venezuela, we have almost twice the energy reserves of the Middle East, making the Middle East largely irrelevant. Can you smell what I'm cooking? Do I sound like I belong in the mainstream media? I don't think so. Let's take your calls. Go right to the calls later on. We have Wayne Allen Root coming. Michael Lucci will be with us about data centers, and the great Christopher Ruddy of Newsmax and more. Line becomes available 866
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18: 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my good friend Sean Compton, listening to Sean Hannity, listening to Buck during the afternoons, good stuff, listening to a lot of times I find News Nation and Newsmax to be good sources of information upon which I can cast an informed ballot, let's face it. And I feel as if this is extremely important for the survivability. Imagine if we go with these policies another 1 to 3 years, what the country, what the world looks like. Middle East is de-emphasized as a source of oil. The southern border is shut down. The military is rebuilt. Canada is making a serious mistake. If Carney thinks he can defeat Donald Trump when they're about one-tenth America's economic size, it would be ridiculous. In fact, put a sharper point on it, the GDP in Canada is about $2.2 trillion. America is about $31 trillion. That's about 14 times larger. And Canada cannot win. And if they think they can hook up with communist red China and flood Canada with all their cheap electric cars without affecting manufacturing in China, then they're stupid because they can't win. And they've played Donald Trump exactly the opposite of what should be done. Now with the deal with Venezuela, America is in the strongest economic position it's been since the end of World War II. And the military is strong and we're ready to fight evil wherever it might be located if it's in America's interest to do so. So let's go to the calls, accept many. And if a line becomes available, we have none now, but 866-647-7337. Have Wayne Allen Root coming up in about 30 minutes or so, and he's going to relate to you conversations he's had with the president about an executive order declaring a national emergency on elections. If the Democrats don't cheat, the Democrats in swing states cannot win, period. And they know they have to defeat the ability of Donald Trump to have full and fair elections where only registered voters who are citizens can vote. If they allow to continue themselves as they've done recently, having ballots flood the marketplace, whether someone's a citizen or not, receiving a ballot in the mail is ridiculous, especially when there's no voter ID. And so you have thousands of people voting in cities and millions in states who are not legally registered to vote because they have a driver's license. And no one's checking whether or not they're actually a citizen. That is utterly ridiculous. Let's continue now with Michael in Oregon. Who, by the way, this may be controversial, Michael, but I'm picking the Oregon Ducks to win the national title in football. What do you think about that?
19: Well, Billy, once again, it's an honor to talk to you. I'll tell you, I'll tell you what, like I told you, the Ohio State Buckeyes and the Ducks are right there, I think, right at the top. I know the AP preseason poll.

0: came out, and I think they had Ohio State number one, the Ducks number two. But like I said, I have all the respect in the world for the Buckeyes, and I like the Buckeyes. I'll tell you what, I root for them and the Ducks, and they're going to play on November 7th right. at Ohio State.
1: Yes.
0: And how I feel, Billy, be the best team win. I think those are
1: well,
0: those
1: you
0: are
1: know,
0: two great teams.
1: It's not a beauty contest. Many times in the good old days, you'd have a beauty contest that Alabama looked better than Michigan, et cetera. But in today's world, you play it out. Now, college sports is in serious trouble financially, serious trouble when you can go from the you go from the Cleveland Browns and you transfer to LSU. That's kind of a problem. But looking at it this way, we know the best team at the end wins because they play each other. And if Oregon, if the Ducks beat the Bucks on November the 7th, they got a leg up, but the Bucks are going to be back in the national title picture anyway by winning. It's wonderful to watch this. I'm glad the season's underway. But give me your view on the politics of the day. Tell me what's happening in Oregon with the Ducks and the Beavers, if anything.
0: Well, Billy, I couldn't agree with you more. Thank goodness President Trump is in office instead of the alternative. And I give him so much credit. This Venezuela deal, I feel, is great, Billy. That's going to help us greatly. And also, I wanted to mention the Marine that he got released from Russia.
1: Yes.
0: He was near death. I talked to Paul Gleiser the other day. He fills in for Jimmy Failla on his show. And he's a great talk show host also. But I told him, you know, you're number one on my talk shows.
1: Thank you.
0: Billy, thank goodness. I know President Trump can talk with President Putin. I think that's very good. I don't feel he would have done this for President Biden. But he got him released. Thank goodness he's back on American soil, and he's recovering in a Texas hospital. And I know he's doing the best he can to resolve. I have a lot of friends in Ukraine I met online. And it's so brutal over there, Billy. During the summer, they don't have electricity. They don't have for the air conditioning. They don't have heating in the winter. They can't cook hot food. They don't have lights. And like I said, it's brutal what they go through over there. But I give President Trump so much credit for he's trying to do what's going to help our country, what's best for our country. Yes, you know, the Iranian war has dragged on, but he is trying his best to get that ended. And like I said, just lately, the latest news, like I said, there's, you know, some combat going on, but President Trump is trying our best to defend our troops over there in the Middle East, our brave men and women that are over there, and trying to, you know, get our country back on the right track. And one last thing, I don't want to take too much time. I know you have a lot of callers, Billy, but the thing is, too, that our budget, situation is in bad shape with our deficit. I realize that.
1: Yeah.
0: But President Trump is trying to do his best to get us back on the right track with our budget also. But like I said, it's a tough situation. I'm concerned about our deficit, but I'm sure President Trump is also.
1: And can you imagine, Michael, let's look at 2 years. Let's say the American people don't lose their minds. They stay the course and say, okay, look at what was happening under Joe Biden. 21% inflation under Joe Biden, 5% under Trump. And so things today are about 25% more expensive than 6 years ago. But the great majority of that was on the watch of Joe Biden. And Trump, once the Iranian thing is resolved in the next month, two, three, 6 months, and once the Venezuelan deal comes to fruition, which will take 1 to 2 years, oil prices are going to crash, inflation is going to go down, the economy is going to grow, the stock market may double, and as long as the president's hand is strengthened in the midterms, I look forward to 4 more years of J.D. Vance after that, or Marco Rubio. And that gives us another 6-year run. Imagine if people like Hassan Piker or your governor in Oregon become, shall we say, their positions are held by the United States Congress. Imagine celebrating 9/11 in about 10 or 11 days with Mamdani and Hochul, who's wearing a hijab right now. Kathy Hochul, the governor of New York, is appearing with a hijab on her head, which I don't get that at all. Mm-hmm. If she's pandering. Imagine the road not taken. Imagine right now, Michael, if we had Kamala Harris and Tim Walz in the White House. Imagine that.
0: Oh, boy. To me, that would be a nightmare. And like I said, President Trump, he has had so much courage to make these decisions that he has, and especially with Iran. I keep telling my friends, we can't let Iran have a nuclear weapon. And President Trump saw that. And other presidents talked about it. But he took action on it.
1: Michael, over the last few months, I've played all the comments of Hillary Clinton, Bill Clinton, Barack Hussein Obama, Joe Biden, senators, Democrat, liberal, whatever, all saying that we cannot allow Iran to have a nuclear weapon because they would use it. They keep telling us they will use it. That's called death to America and death to Israel. And Chuck Schumer has said repeatedly, we can't let Iran get a nuclear weapon. According to the IAEA, Iran was within about 2 months of having a nuclear weapon capable to be married to an intercontinental ballistic missile. And they would use it first on Israel, then on Europe, then on us. And the world would change. They're suicidal and homicidal. These are extreme religious fanatics in charge of a whole country. And no matter what it takes, how long it takes, count me in the one-third of Americans who believe we must win the war against Iran and bring Pax Americana to the Middle East. Before we take a break, I'm a great supporter of police. In fact, this afternoon there was an event in the little city of Evendale in Cincinnati, Ohio, in which many police officers were present. And they alerted me to the fact that a 29-year-old police officer was killed in Columbia, South Carolina, on Saturday during a shooting investigating a DV dispute. Say a prayer tonight for the repose of the soul of police officer Christopher DeLong, only 29 years old. I'm looking at a picture of him with his beautiful wife. It was shot to death. DeLong had been with the Columbia Police Department in South Carolina only 2 years, survived by his wife and two young children. The police there held a news conference at 6 p.m. tonight. And the suspect, 33-year-old Adam Dowdy, was killed. And the details of the incident are still emerging. But we do know, because of this act of violence, another innocent police officer has been murdered in the line of duty. And once again, his name is Columbia, South Carolina police officer Chris DeLong, shot in the line of duty. Another officer was wounded. Hopefully, Officer David Dimmick will recover. He's in stable condition. He appears to be okay. At 9:27 a.m. Saturday morning, officers were dispatched to a disturbance in progress on Holstein Line. A police said that a woman told police she had a restraining order against a man who was in her home destroying property, threatening to kill her. And this was a typical DV run. The woman gave the officers the man's name, description, and his vehicle. DeLong left home and cleared the call. And things transpired. And an officer has been killed in the line of duty again and again and again by the criminal element. But tonight, I always say the Our Father, the Hail Mary, and the Glory Be, along with other prayers every night before my eyes close, hopefully not for the last time. But tonight my heart will be filled with remembrance of fallen Columbia police officer Christopher DeLong, who made the ultimate sacrifice. And keep Officer DeLong in your prayers, one of some 150 to 200 cops who will be killed this year on the line of duty, including ICE officials. ICE police officers will be killed in the line of duty this year because of the rhetoric of the radical left. So say a prayer for them. Let's take a short break. The line becomes available, 866-647-7337. And also, there were mass shootings reported all over the nation, especially in Chicago. There were approximately 38 people wounded in the city of Chicago and 9 people killed over this weekend. The weather's going to be hot next weekend in Chicago. And at that point, there will be another, 30 to 50 people wounded in the city of Chicago, because that's always the case. in my little city of Cincinnati, there's going to be about 400 people wounded this year in the city of Cincinnati, and about 80 will be murdered because of the liberal Democrats and the demoralized police department and a liberal judiciary. And I guarantee you the perpetrator of the murder of Officer DeLong in Columbia, South Carolina, I guarantee you he had a previous criminal record. He wanted to kill a cop and kill a woman. And the officer got there to save her life. But the vicious, cold-blooded murderer took the life of Christopher DeLong. And may he rest in peace. 48 minutes after the hour, Bill Cunningham. By the way, my Reds beat the Cubs tonight in Wrigley Field, which is unbelievable. Bill Cunningham with you every Sunday night.

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0: I'm Billy Cunningham, the Great American. Let's continue. By the way, one, you always look for victories, and there have been many good victories. I'm not sure if Darlene Graham's going to be a great or a bad U.S. Senator from South Carolina. And I had my doubts about for a long time with Lindsey Graham until I met him at a baseball game in Iowa, Dyersville, when I went there for the games played by the Reds there. And I thought, okay, give her a shot. But Trump endorsed her, and she won. Trump's got a tremendous batting average when it comes to endorsing Republicans in primaries, including Ken Paxton, for example. I got my doubts about him, too. But if I was in Texas, I have many great stations in Texas. Please, considering Talafrico the alternative, you got to go with Ken Paxton, one of the most unexciting candidates I've ever seen. He was on one of the morning talk shows today. But in Maryland, on Wednesday, a judge in Annapolis, Maryland, ruled that the Maryland Democrats cannot gerrymander the only one Republican seat out without going through the legislature in a different way. Governor Wes Moore, who fashions himself to be a Barack Hussein Obama lookalike, called a special session in August hoping to grab the last seat. So they have 7 of the 8 congressional seats anyway in Maryland. He wanted to take the last one. And that's a state. For example, Larry Hogan was the governor in Maryland. He got 43% of the vote in the Senate later the same year. So it's about a 35 to 40% Republican state, and they have one representative. That means about 87% of the delegation are liberal Democrats. That wasn't enough for Governor Wes Moore. He was worried about gerrymandering elsewhere, but he wanted to take away the only one Republican seat held by the Republican Party, and the judge said, you can't do that, not so fast. You might know that in New England, for example, there's 27 congressional seats. Take a guess how many are gerrymandered so that the Republicans have a total of none. Zero, zilch, nada. Not one Republican congressional office holder anywhere in New England. The only Senate Democrat, the only Senate Republican is, of course, Susan Collins, and she's iffy at best. She's not much of a Trump supporter anyway. And by the way, state of Illinois, there's 17 congressional seats. It's about a 45% Republican state, 45. You know how many of the 17 seats are held by Republicans? The answer is 2. In New Mexico, it's a 45% Republican state, but there's 0 congressional Republicans out of New Mexico. It's unbelievable. The gerrymandering has already taken place by the Democrats. The Republicans try to change it just a little bit, and let's see what happens. I'm not sure what's going to happen, but I'm told there's only about 15 or 20 seats in the House of Representatives up for grabs. We'll see what happens down the road. We get the government we deserve, and that worries me greatly. So let's set up tonight's big show. We have thousands of calls on hold, but Wayne Allen Root, one of my frequent guests, is waiting even as I speak. Come on from Las Vegas to talk about conversations and tweets, or shall I say X accounts he has back and forth with the president. He's going to relate to you, I think, a little bit in his column, RootForAmerica.com, what's coming down the road. And also Christopher Ruddy is the Newsmax CEO. He also has conversations with the president, making predictions about what's going to happen. Newsmax, which is a full disclosure, I'm on Newsmax with Todd Starnes every now and then to talk about the race. And also coming up later is Dr. Alex McFarland about truly understanding extreme Muslim Islamist and what it means for the country. Look what happens to most of the countries in the Middle East when the Muslims take over. Beheadings soon follow. So let's continue with more. Bill Cunningham, the Great American. Reds win in Chicago. Bill Cunningham with you every Sunday night.
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4: ABC News, I'm Wayne Cabot. 6 months into the Iran war with the U.S., and for the first time in a month, both sides are again firing on each other. ABC Stephen Portnoy.
5: A U.S. official telling ABC News the military fired at Iranian Revolutionary Guard forces on an island in the Strait of Hormuz. The official saying those forces were seen preparing to launch rockets with sea mines into the strait, the U.S. hitting two Iranian rocket launchers.
4: Hours later, Iran fired on two U.S. bases in Jordan, claiming it destroyed them. The U.S. says the missiles were intercepted. Now Jordan is saying it intercepted 8 Iranian missiles. A wall of water washed over a campground in the Grand Canyon Saturday. 14 people remain missing. Late Sunday, the National Park Service recovered a body. Dozens of campers ran through mud to escape. Erica Viola says it was up to her hips by the time she got to safety.
6: Once we got to the bridge, that's when this 15-foot wall of water came through the campground in Phantom Ranch and just wiped out all the bridges.
4: It also wiped out an important pipeline, and so to conserve water, all hotel and lodge stays are canceled at Grand Canyon, unclear for how long. Authorities in Nepal are warning of potential fresh flooding as water levels rise, still 3,000 missing in the apocalyptic flooding.
7: Amid the gloom, a miraculous story.
8: You're a hero.
7: I spoke to a principal whose quick thinking got all of his 900 students who were inside at the time to safety as that massive wall of mud closed in on his school. Rajendra Dawadi also managed to warn hundreds of his other students who were on their way to school that morning to turn their buses around just in time. The school, which had been there for more than 7 decades and which he even attended himself, now just a vast area of mud and debris.
4: Britt Clennett in Kathmandu. Google's U.S. maps now show Lake America in place of Lake Ontario. 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
4: Look who just gave a major boost to a GoFundMe. Taylor Swift helping a woman who was seriously injured after pulling over to help 3 teenagers whose car hydroplaned off 95 in Rhode Island. Ashley Taunton said she was stunned to learn that Taylor Swift, one of the biggest names in

0: Music heard her story. Swift has a house in Westerly, Rhode Island. Taylor's $50,000 donation should go a long way to paying for the weeks of surgeries. Ashley saying, I want to hug her. Not an average fender bender for a teen driver evading police near Portsmouth International Airport in New Hampshire.
1: It started as a vehicle pursuit, and now a car went through the fence at the airport and hit a plane.
0: You heard that right from Broadcastify. Hit a plane. The kid driving his black Ford Mustang. Nobody was on board the plane. That 17-year-old now in a heap of trouble, charged with aggravated driving while intoxicated, DWI, reckless driving, and disobeying a police officer. Brandi Carlile says Dolly Parton took a risk and accepted her for being gay. Brandi honoring the icon on stage in Nashville Saturday night.

0: A song they sang together once, Dolly was laid to rest Friday at a private service in Nashville. Wayne Cabot, ABC News.
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1: Hi, Billy Cunningham, the great American. Does the GOP really want to win midterms? Do we really want to save America? Are we ready to fight, fight, fight? Then remember these five words, national security emergency for elections. I'm reading from the website rootforamerica.com of Wayne Allen Root, who has the president's ear. And Wayne Allen Root, welcome again to the Bill Cunningham Show. So explain your column you put up a couple days ago about the national security emergency. It was your idea you gave to Donald Trump. What's happening with it? I see there's injunctions being issued, Supreme Court ruling, U.S. Postal Service. They still want to send out millions of ballots to people not registered to vote. Explain how your process started with the president.
2: You got it. And by the way, I'm a normal person who has a normal life. So as we do this interview, I'm out walking my big golden doodle Bubba's, who's almost 100 pounds, and he's pulling me at like 1,000 miles an hour. And he's got the strength of like 1,000 dogs. So if you hear me out of breath, there's a reason for it. If you hear barking, there's a reason for it. But anyway, in any case, yes. Yeah. So here's the history of it. Like 6 months ago, I started saying, Bill, on all my TV and radio shows, that the SAVE Act was never going to pass. And that I didn't understand why President Trump and why all the senators and why all the congressmen and why all the conservative announcers and all the influencers like Scott Pressler, they wouldn't stop talking about it. SAVE Act, SAVE Act, SAVE Act. It'll save everything. And I kept saying, yes, it will. It's wonderful. It's fantastic.

0: terrific. I'm all for it. It's never going to get through the United States Senate. They've got too many rhinos, number one. And number two, let's assume every rhino was, Lisa Murkowski, Collins, Tom Tillis, Mitch McConnell. Let's assume all of them were going to vote for it. That means you still only have 53 votes, and you need 60 unless you're willing to suspend the filibuster. And I keep arguing they don't have the balls. They are cowards. They're feckless. They're weak-willed. Or they're playing for the other side, and they will never suspend the filibuster, even though we're on the verge of losing the midterms. And if we lose the Senate, the first thing Democrats will do is laugh in our face, give us the finger, and suspend the filibuster to try and do whatever they want to do. So I find this comical. I find this horrible. I find this ironic because Republicans are the ones who are destroying America because they're not willing to do what needs to be done. So I say it'll never happen. We're never suspending the filibuster. Therefore, we will never pass the SAVE Act. So stop worrying about the SAVE Act. I have a better idea. It's the SAVE Act on steroids. And I know it works because I gave it to President Trump in 2018 when he could not get the money to fund the wall. The Senate would not allow the money to fund the wall. No matter how much Trump fought, he couldn't get it, Bill. So I said, you know what? Let me do some research. And I did. And I came up with the idea that the president could declare a national security emergency for the border. He doesn't even need to have a reason why. There's no need for him to make a case. If the president decides it's a national security emergency, it's a fact. He can do it. And once he does it, it could be no legal challenges. The Mark Eliases of the world, all the Democrat lawyers who hate our country and who challenge everything, and they win in court and they block everything we do, they are helpless. They cannot. The Supreme Court ruled in 1983, the only way to overcome a national security emergency declaration by the president of the United States is a two-thirds vote to overturn it in both houses of Congress. And you and I both know no one's got the votes to ever do that, not Republicans or Democrats, a two-thirds vote. And unless it's a two-thirds vote, the president can veto the House resolution, and it automatically becomes the law. And that's it. National security emergency works. So I went to Trump in 2018, and I said, let's do this. You can fund the wall by declaring a national security emergency for the border, and that gives you the right to take the money from the defense Pentagon budget and fund the wall, and you don't even need the Senate. You go right over their heads. It doesn't matter what they think. You can do it. And he did it. They couldn't stop it. There were no legal challenges because they found out you could not legally challenge it. And then they tried to overturn it. Joint resolution by both houses of Congress. They couldn't get to two-thirds. President Trump vetoed it. And that was it. It was the law, and we funded the border. And Wayne Root came up with that idea. I was very proud of myself, and I'm honored to play a part in America's history. So now we fast forward to today. There's no way you're going to pass the SAVE Act.
1: No.
0: So I had President Trump on my show for an interview 2 weeks ago, my 17th interview with the president. And I said to him right on the air, you've got to declare a national security emergency for elections, just like you did it for borders in 2018. National security emergency for elections. And there's nothing Democrats can do to stop you. And it's the SAVE Act on steroids. You have your cake and you eat it too. We don't need the SAVE Act. You don't need the Senate. You don't need anyone's approval. Just do it. Declare it. And they cannot stop you without a two-thirds vote in both houses. And his answer on TV was, hey, stranger things have happened. Stay tuned. Right? And that made the liberal media, Bill, go insane. It's been a 2.5-week firestorm. Every liberal media in the world has been talking nonstop about our interview, showing scenes of it. Always the same scene, me mentioning the national security emergency and Trump saying, you know, stay tuned. Stranger things have happened. And they're saying, does that leave the door open for it? Today, he tweeted out my column that says it's foolproof, Mr. President. They cannot stop you, and that's why they're hysterical. Just do it now. National security emergency for elections. Today, Trump retruthed it or tweeted it out, however you want to say it. Why would he do that, Bill, unless he's planning to do it? And this is the third time in 2 weeks he retweeted my columns about a national security emergency for elections. I think it's going to happen. I think, hopefully, I pray, I'm honored to say, I hope I've changed the course of history. It'll help us win the midterms.
1: Well, otherwise, and I watch Democrats about the SAVE Act, which will never pass because Republicans won't pass it. And all I ever hear from CNN and MS now, I watch them so you don't have to, telling me there's no evidence that there's any voter fraud anywhere. There's 10 people in Wisconsin, 3 people in Florida that are indicted. There's no stealing of ballots. All that is true. And registration to vote, of course, that would require that you know who.

0: your Ohio has a functional mail-in balloting in which you have to prove who you are. You have to put your driver's license number. You have to give a urine sample and a blood sample to get a ballot in the mail. And we have legitimate elections in Ohio, Kentucky, Indiana. That's not the case in California and Nevada, for example. And I've used your previous interview as an example when I do other interviews about what happens in Nevada when they send out the ballot to everyone with a driver's license. Explain the process in Nevada, which is typical in blue states, that does not apply to the red states. And that means there's millions of people voting illegally. Explain what happens in Nevada when the election starts to begin in about 2 weeks from now.
1: Well, even though it's Democrats, Bill, that are destroying America, and I think there's a, you know, I've said this 1,000 times on my shows, there's a merger of communism and radical Islam, jihadism, and it's never happened really in world history, and it's happening in America now. The Democrat Party has been taken over by not only communists, but by jihadists, by radical Muslims. It's a freaking disaster. And so if we don't get this under control, we're going to lose our nation. We're going to become Canada. We're going to become England. Canada is now literally owned by the Chinese Communist Party and the Muslim Brotherhood. And that's why they've become an enemy of the United States on our northern border. So we've got to get this under control. But here in Nevada, we have a system that is a nightmare. And the reason I brought up the communist jihadist connection is, as radical as that sounds, I still think America is being destroyed by literally Republicans, not by Democrats, because it's rhino Republicans that always do the most damage by being naive morons, right? And so we had a Republican governor like 15 years ago, Brian Sandoval, who I contend is the worst Republican governor in the history of America. Excuse me, this is in Nevada. I'm out of breath again. My dog is pulling me 1,000 miles an hour to walk in the park. Bubba is his name, by the way. Bubba is the greatest dog in the world. And so this Republican governor, Brian Sandoval, first problem is, he was the only Republican governor in America to give in to Obamacare and support Obamacare. So that was the first mistake. The second mistake was he agreed to give illegal aliens driver's licenses. And from that point on, for a good 12 years, we never won a decent race in the entire state of Nevada. Democrats took control of Nevada because Brian Sandoval gave driver's licenses to illegal aliens. And once they walk into DMV to get a driver's license, they're automatically registered to vote, according to Motor Voter. Motor Voter says, by law, you cannot ask someone if they're a citizen or not. You can't ask them any question. Can't ask them if they're a fraud. Can't ask them if they're a citizen. And can't ask them if they're a felon. Or you can't ask them anything. And they're automatically registered to vote, I guess, unless they say no, right? But then the Nevada legislature, because he passed this, Brian Sandoval, the Republican rhino, passes this and gives them all driver's licenses. And because of that, we lose every election, and we have an all-Democrat legislature for the last 10 years. I mean, Assembly, Senate, what a huge majority Democrats. And what do they pass? They pass a law that says every person that walks to DMV, not only can you not ask if they're illegal, not only do they automatically get registered unless they say no, they pass a law that says they can't even say no. They just automatically are registered, period. And they pass a law that every person in the state gets a mail-in ballot whether they want it or not. So there's about 1.5 million voters in Nevada. Every election season, 1.5 million ballots are put in the mail. No one knows what happens to any of them. No one has any idea. Does anyone use them? Does anyone give them to 16 friends who aren't legal to vote and put scribble their names on it?
0: Right.
1: What is happening in Nevada, right? All because a Republican rhino opened the door to all of this. So now if you go to DMV and you register to drive a car, you're automatically registered to vote. And there's nothing you could do to turn it down, even if you're a citizen of Mexico, China, or any other country. Can you believe this?
0: And so what happens then, the registrar, the Board of Elections, sends out 1.5 million ballots that accumulate in the lobbies of apartment buildings.
1: Correct.
0: They accumulate at work and casinos. There's stacks of ballots. Here, just scribble your name. There's no voter ID. You don't have to prove who you are when you actually vote. Then all those ballots go back to the Board of Elections. They're quickly counted, and the Democrats win. And I dare you to challenge that system because you're taking away somebody's right to vote. That is what's happening in California, Washington, Oregon, Massachusetts. It's happening in Illinois. It's happening in Nevada. And that's why Democrats are dominating. And if we don't stop that process, Republicans can't win. And once the legislature goes completely Democrat in 28 or 32, imagine if we have AOC running the Senate and Hakeem Jeffries running the House and Kamala Harris wins the presidency. Give me the three or four things they're going to do quickly that means Republicans will never win another election.
1: Yeah, well, first of all, they're going to kill the filibuster. The very thing that John Thune is so scared of, so timid, it's almost as if he thinks the world will end if he kills the filibuster or even temporarily suspends it just for one vote to get the SAFE Act passed. He just won't do it. He thinks it's not gentlemanly. He thinks against the rules of the Senate. Democrats, as soon as they get control, Bill, will do it in 1 second flat, and they're going to do all kinds of things. First of all, I believe they're going to pass the Supreme Court, and that's the end of America. Second of all, they're going to name two new states to the United States of America, Puerto Rico and Washington, D.C., and that's four new Democrat senators guaranteed. There will never be a Republican elected in Puerto Rico or Washington, D.C. So that's four new Democrats in the U.S. Senate. We will never control the Senate ever again. So the list is long of all the damage they could do. Those are just two very quick examples. But I believe once they – or three – once they suspend the filibuster, then they could pass their entire radical agenda in 2028 if they win the presidency. And my belief is the following. If they win the midterms, it's the end of Trump's presidency. Anyone who doesn't see that is blind, delusional, living a fantasy. Trump will be a lame duck for the last 2 years, unable to pass a single thing for 2 years. He's just going to, you know, he's just going to have guests at the White House and talk to them and discuss how terrible things are going and America's being ruined. He won't be able to do a single thing at all. And that's the end of the Trump presidency. Then we get to 2028. Because nothing's been done for the last 2 years since, you know, the 2026 midterms are lost, it'll be 2 years of nothing done. And people are going to feel as if 4 years of Trump were a complete waste and nothing was accomplished. And therefore, they're going to be more likely to vote Democrat. And you get a Democrat president in 2028. And Trump's not on the ballot. We all know what happens when Trump's not on the ballot. The Republicans don't come out. Republicans aren't inspiring other than Trump. And Republican voters just stay home. And that's what's probably going to happen in the midterms. That's what's probably going to happen in 2028. And then America's lost forever. Because then the one thing that I need to mention they're going to do is open the border. Because we already know the game plan. They did it under Joe Biden. They're going to do it again. And it's going to be four more years of another 25 million illegals. And that's the end of America, period. I'm not exaggerating. I'm not being hysterical. I'm not trying to tell you it's an extinction-level event for the 12,000th time. I'm telling you this is it. We don't win the midterms, and we don't win in 28. It's the end of America, period.
0: Now, to put a finer point on you, Wayne Allen Root, the leadership in Haiti, which doesn't exist, indicates they want to become a state. And so in addition to Washington, D.C., Puerto Rico, Haiti, and the Dominican Republic, There's eight U.S. senators, and on top of that, within 6 months of the Democrats controlling, every illegal in the country will be made a citizen and registered to vote. They're going to demand from Washington that only mail-in balloting counts, like in Oregon. So that means 20 to 40 million illegals are going to vote, become U.S. citizens, and then open up the border again. Here comes 20 to 30 more, in which case, literally, America is done. We had a good run, but it's over, and that's what's at stake. But I think the average American doesn't understand that. They're focused on gasoline prices, focused on trying to buy a home. You have 20 to 40-year-old females that are not married, highly educated, with purple hair and rings in their nose, who thinks America has got to be destroyed. Dr. Abdul and Angie Nixon in Florida and Talafrico in Texas, if they win their seats, there's nothing to stop them. And then to put four to six more justices on the Supreme Court, just like Jackson, Ketanji Jackson, there goes the Supreme Court. And so what's at stake here is not a brand of Democrats. You take a toxic blend of liberalism, throw in the DSAs, throw in communism, and throw in radical Islam. We're done. It's over. Once again, Wayne Allen Root, we got to run. Keep walking your dog. Have a good time with him. And your website, rootforamerica.com. Let's warn the people what's coming. And if they don't come out to vote this midterm, it's over. And Wayne Allen Root, once again, thanks for coming on the Bill Cunningham Show. Thank you.
1: Thank you. And Bubba says hi to everyone. Bubba, the famous MAGA Golden Doodle, says hello to your whole audience. Thank you, Bill. God bless you. God bless America. And God bless President Trump and the GOP. We got no other choice.
0: God bless you. And, of course, if Dr. Abdul wins in Michigan, he killed 9,000 dogs when he was in charge of the dog pound. He thinks dogs should not exist. How about that one? Bill Cunningham with you every Sunday night.

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11: Hi, Billy Cunningham, the great American. You know, an evening, a Sunday night without Wayne Allyn Root is an evening without the moon and sunshine. And I pray to the Lord Almighty. I'm a practicing Roman Catholic. God bless America, and God bless the Christian faith that founded this country, along with our roots in Judaism. And I'll say this, that Wayne Allyn Root's prediction is sometime next week or 10 days, President Trump's going to declare a national emergency, which is not subject to judicial review and can only be overturned by two-thirds of the House, two-thirds of the Senate, to make sure that the Postal Service does not deliver ballots to individuals who are not eligible to vote. As you may know, the blue cities, the blue states, have millions of individuals given ballots who are not legally able to vote because they're not U.S. citizens. And that happens because in about 17 or 18 states, when you get a driver's license, and you, from that point on, you're automatically registered to vote. In the state of California, there is about 2 million human beings that that have a driver's license that cannot vote legally because they're not citizens. But California's Secretary of State will mail out to everyone with a driver's license a ballot irrespective of that person's ability to vote. Same thing if you're on SNAP benefits or disability. That's the way the system works in Illinois, in New England, in Oregon, in Washington, in California, and other New Mexico, in which you don't have to be a citizen in order to vote because you get a ballot in the mail, even though you've never registered to vote as a person, but you're given the ballot because you have a driver's license. And that's how Democrats get elected. And the president can declare a national emergency, ordering the Postal Service only to deliver ballots to those that are registered to vote, not have a driver's license, and shall we say, stacks of ballots, stack themselves up in lobbies of hotels, apartment buildings, and businesses from individuals who are not eligible to vote. They're blank ballots. Anyone can pick them up, pass them around, and away you go. And I hope the president does that if the predictions of Wayne Allen Root are accurate by Labor Day, which is a week from tomorrow. So let's continue with more. Up next is Michael Lucci. Michael Lucci is Executive Director of Consumers Research about data centers and how valuable they are despite being smeared by the Democratic Party. Bill Cunningham with you every Sunday night.

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8: Well, let's continue. Bill Cunningham, the great American. Of course, data centers all over this country has become a great political issue, and the Democratic Party has hooked its wagon to the idea that data centers are bad and evil, when in fact we have presently about 3,500 data centers. Many more are scheduled. And I think most of us understand that the electricity use we have now is unprecedented in American history. In fact, it's going to maybe double over the next 10 to 15 years. And we can't have the same grid and have the devices that we have and compete with communist red China. And so I fear that the radical left and many other normal Americans have put a black mark on data centers, which is going to have a terrible negative impact on the American economy. Now, as a great American, I know one thing. They need to be in industrial parks, far away from residential housing. They need to supply their own electricity one way or another and be a positive. And the job creation is really unbelievable, and it's great. A man with perspective on this is Michael Lucci. He's the founder and CEO of State Armor, a national security watchdog group, sounding the alarm on the implications of failing to build these data centers. And Michael Lucci, welcome, I think, for the first time to the Bill Cunningham Show. So first of all, can you tell the American people, that for those who may not know, what is a data center? Explain that to the American people.
9: A data center is basically a large computation center. So we use computers to solve problems for us. A data center is a place where massive amounts of computation can be done and where data can be stored. And that computation is being done with the most advanced semiconductor chips in the world that are coming from NVIDIA. And, you know, to boil it into the issue with the Chinese Communist Party, we have the best chips in the world from NVIDIA. They don't. And as we compete with them, we have the choice to use that advantage of the best data processing and chips in the world or to not use it. And of course, the Chinese Communist Party wants us to not use that advantage. And they are actually a big part of the propaganda pushing against data centers in the United States, actually in very open ways. And they're also funding some opposition to the same thing. So a data center is essentially a massive data storage and computation center. Why do we need more of these?
8: Yes.
9: Because we have new tools of artificial intelligence that will allow us to solve problems that we never imagined we could solve before.
8: In fact, AI is unbelievable what you can do with it. It's taking jobs away, but on the other hand, it's creating jobs. And the 21st century, the economy for the rest of this 21st century and military battlefields are going to be defined by who is the best data centers, who is the best AI. Politically, can you put on your political hat? Do you understand? I live in Ohio. John Husted, who's the sitting United States senator, has been in favor of data centers for a long time for the reasons you just pointed out. His opponent, Senator Sherrod Brown, ex-Senator Sherrod Brown, is an acolyte of Bernie Sanders. And even though 10, 12 years ago, Sherrod Brown was 100% in favor of data centers, he's now 100% against it because he wants to get elected. And so at the end of the day, can you understand why average Americans who get their electricity bill, I looked at mine the other day and I paid it, it was $810. And I looked back a year ago, it was about $600. And so possibly, can you understand the hesitancy of ill-informed Americans that they do not want data centers, that they perceive to be increasing their electricity bill? Can you understand that?
9: I absolutely understand that. And actually, let me go a step farther, because let me kind of steelman the other side of this argument. I grew up in Ohio. I live in Texas now. There are companies that are doing data centers absolutely the right way. There are also companies that absolutely do not. I mean, down here in Texas, they're supposed to comply with reporting on their usage of electricity and their usage of water. They are broadly failing.

0: do so. And so when we want to have a discussion about, you know, whether they are a real threat on water usage, which they're not at all. But the problem in Texas is they're not even reporting on their water usage. So there are companies that are doing this the right way, and they should be championed. But at the same time, there are companies that are not, you know, being the best neighbors in where they're going in Texas, probably the same thing in Ohio as well. Now, the broader issue here is, you know, it is quite a strange political moment. So I remember growing up in Northeast Ohio, there was this idea of energy production that would be coming there. And this was very exciting in Northeast Ohio, in Youngstown, Ohio, because we had been losing jobs for so long. So the prospect of a new source of growth was very positive. Data centers offer the same opportunity. If you step down, I'm in Texas now. I mean, Texas absolutely, as a state, knows how to say yes to energy production, which is a far riskier business and far more environmental concerns than data centers have. So the issue is actually tied up around data centers themselves. They've gotten into a position where their branding, candidly, is horrible. Now, some of that is propaganda, but some of that is the data centers themselves need to be doing a better job of, you know, making super clear that they're going to make massive wins for the communities where they enter, that they're not just going to, you know, build out a huge infrastructure without the community having buy-in on that. So that's where I think that the gap is there have been some businesses in the data center space that have not been the best neighbors. And then there's just this massive propaganda effort, both from inside the United States and from outside the United States, to politicize this issue, when the issue is really this is technology infrastructure. It's military infrastructure. It's common sense that we should do this. But now we've gotten to this point where data centers need to help out and make sure that these are big wins for local communities.
1: Done the right way, much like a flock camera. Done the right way, it makes a lot of sense. Done the wrong way, it doesn't. I live in Ohio. We have more water than we ever use. The Ohio River, the Lake Erie, all the other rivers in Ohio, we don't have a water problem. Texas has a water problem. New Mexico's got a water problem. Arizona's got a water problem. And the state of New York, for example, their utility bills are through the roof. You can't drill for oil. You can't have pipelines. Can't have nuclear reactors. You can't have clean coal, so that's why the bills are skyrocketing. In Ohio, the bills are skyrocketing because we have old infrastructure, we have storms, and therefore Duke Energy and others got to get to work. And so what you're, as an advocate for these data centers, you want regulations that give me the one, two, three things that you say must be in a data center before it's approved.
0: Well, I'll give you three. The two that are the biggest public concerns are water and electricity. Now, water, there is a broad propaganda effort here. I want to be clear about that. Data centers are not presenting a really significant threat on water usage. However, the governor of Texas, for example, wants them to recycle and reuse their own water. That absolutely makes sense, perfectly fine. Now, I do want to say the journalist who created the story about water usage later admitted that she was off by a factor of 1,000, and that journalist currently resides in communist China. So we might want to think about how we have this number that's off by a factor of 1,000. You're using 1 gallon of water for this data center. She actually said it was 1,000 gallons of water, and that journalist voluntarily lives in communist China right now. So let's, you know, be careful about accepting what we're hearing about water usage. But the data centers, yes, recycle their water, make sure they're using their water and cleaning the water. The other factor that is bigger is related to electricity. The way that this ideal will work, and this is what the president has been speaking about, this Governor Abbott here, your candidate Vivek Ramaswamy for governor there, they're talking about data centers bringing their own electricity and selling it onto the grid. In principle, I think that this is very good. This is the way it's being done in places across the country. And so what that basically means is, if you're building a data center, you're going to build out some nat gas turbines, maybe some small modular nuclear reactors. Some data centers are even using solar. So they're providing their own electricity, their own power, and then they're not always going to be using all of that. So then they sell it onto the grid. So what happens to the neighborhoods nearby? All they would experience is a net increase of electricity supply. So that will lower their costs some. How this works in specific examples could vary from place to place, but the general idea is they bring their own electricity, or they're finding ways to add electricity to the grid so that they're driving down utility costs. So those are the two big things. Now, one other factor I'll

0: add is we do not want technologies produced and controlled by communist China going into these data centers. President Trump and his agencies are beginning to work on this problem. There are some states looking at this as well. I would flag that as one other issue that we should focus on is we want these because they're military infrastructure, technology infrastructure. It's how we win the 21st century. We don't want to be reliant upon communist China to run these critical infrastructure.
1: Michael Lucci, I see the other day, I guess Usain Bolt is, they put a robot in China and superimposed it on the 100-meter dash, Usain Bolt. And this robot, created by AI through a data center in Beijing, easily beat Usain Bolt. And I can see in the future, much like in the Schwarzenegger movies, that we don't have an army. What we have are thousands of robots fighting somewhere, which are impossible to kill. And secondly, 1,000 or 100,000 drones over the battlefield. I saw the C-5A transport out of communist-red China, and it was huge inside of this C-5A. And they had literally 10,000 drones were in this C-5A transport. Open up the back, and they released 10,000 drones with different functions over the battlefield. And I'm looking at this the way war is going to be conducted in the next 10, 20 years, with robots on the field as the army, with 10,000 or 100,000 drones in the air seeking out the enemy and destroying bridges and factories and homes simultaneously, some with nuclear capabilities. And I'm thinking, Jesus, Mary, and Joseph, do we need some help? And I don't know what the world's going to look like in 10 or 20 years militarily, but the idea of some grunt in a battlefield with a helmet on and a rifle is simply not going to happen. What's happening in Ukraine right now, fighting off Russia, and Russia is victimizing the great Ukrainian people. The drone technology is advancing, and if we don't play into that battlefield, we're in deep trouble. And secondly, there's a fear among many, especially in middle-class Midwest America, that I'm going to lose my job. I tell young folks, if you're a dentist, you're going to be okay, but so many things in media is dominated by AI, and if we don't play this game, we're going to lose. And so would you agree with me? Number one, if we had modular nuclear reactors, such as are on nuclear submarines for the past 60 years, small modular nukes that add a positivity, lowering your energy cost, and these data centers are miles away from residential areas. Everybody likes to have their garbage picked up, but nobody wants to live next to a dump. And so when you have a modular nuclear reactor or a gas turbine built on site of a data center miles away from residential area, either using or not using water. The new ones don't use water. That's a plus. But can you understand, like in Ohio and maybe Texas, Tallarico is probably doing the same thing in Texas with running against his opponent, that largely what they're saying is that, the data centers are evil and wrong. And some of that is funded, of course, by the Communist Chinese Party, who is paying for a lot of this kind of stuff because they want it to be opposed. So there's well-intended Americans who think, OK, we can't have these data centers. I go 150 years ago, we can't have cars. We got to stick with the horse. And going into the 21st century, this is required. Do you think right now the PR battle is being lost? And if so, why is that?
0: The PR battle, unfortunately, is being lost. There are a number of reasons for this. But let me start with something that Elon Musk has said. He said the two most important factors will be exactly what you just said, robotics and artificial intelligence. So there's robotics that are going to be doing a lot of things physically for us and producing incredible abundance, but also fighting wars. And then how are you going to power those? How are they going to operate? They're going to operate off of artificial intelligence. So the first part you said about drones and robots, like you said, the Ukraine conflict, the Ukraine war is showing that. I mean, those autonomous drone systems are already being used. The robotics, those will be coming. And notably, President Trump has banned Chinese robotics. That was just a couple months ago.
1: Right.
0: And Chinese drones. And the reason he did that is because there were these fantastic German researchers who found back doors in the Chinese robots. And I know that this sounds like science fiction, but they found back doors so that communist China can control one of these little robots. And then that one that they control would control all the other robots in the area. So that they're actually trying to

0: sell a drone army into our country that they would control. Now, President Trump cut that off. Now, that's not a complete solution, though. And getting to what you're talking about on blue-collar jobs, we need to build out our robotics capacity very rapidly. I mean, there's no question that China is actually on the lead in a lot of areas of robotics. So while we have better artificial intelligence, they're building better and cheaper and faster robots right now. They're doing the same thing on drones. And so we have to deeply and quickly reindustrialize these tools of artificial intelligence, data centers, and so on will help us do that. This should be, and there are signs that it already is, a blue-collar jobs boom that will be produced from this. You need to build the data centers. You need to maintain them. Then you need to build factories where we're going to be building our own robots, our own drones, all these pieces of civilian and military capability that we absolutely need to win the 21st century. So all these things do come together. We need to be building our own hardware to get there quickly. We need to be building the best artificial intelligence tools in the world to help that reindustrialization process. If we don't do that, or if we lose the PR battle, which right now, obviously the PR battle is not awesome on this, but I think we could win out eventually. The winner is ultimately the Chinese Communist Party. There is no mistaking their position on this. They say it hundreds of times in their own state media. They have state media that they do in the English language. They say hundreds of times that the United States should not build out data centers. The United States should not build out artificial intelligence tools. I think that that is a very good reverse indicator. If the Communist Party of China says we shouldn't do it, do the opposite. We should do it. Now, why are they saying that? Because they want the world to be dependent upon their artificial intelligence tools. They want the world to remain dependent upon their manufacturing base. The only way we get off their AI tools and their manufacturing base is we build it here, we build it better, and we have to find ways to say yes. And then going back to the start of our conversation, the data center companies themselves can make this a massive win. We talked about electricity. We talked about lowering property taxes. We talked about recycling water, although the water issue is very misconstrued. They can make this a massive win, massive jobs, drive down costs, drive up jobs in local communities, and then everyone will be happy.
1: Michael Lucci, I wish you were running for office. We have to make the case. Ultimately, I trust the good judgment of the American people to understand when they're being played and when they're not getting the facts. You just gave facts. Michael Lucci, founder and CEO of State Armor. Thanks for coming on the Bill Cunningham Show. And Michael, you're a great American. Thank you very much.
0: Thank you so much.
1: God bless you. The truth will set you free.
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10: Hi, Billy Cunningham once again. You know, we get the government we deserve. I've said before, and I'll say it again, when the Iranian war works out in a positive way, we don't deserve to have Donald Trump as our president. And when the media so smears this guy on a regular basis, and he has so many successes, whether it's the southern border, no tax on tips, Social Security, or overtime, building a manufacturing base, going to take another 1 to 3 years to get that done. And now at some point soon, the Straits of Hormuz are going to be completely bypassed. And no oil is going to come out of the Straits of Hormuz up against Iran. And if that thing can be worked out, inflation will subside greatly, and gasoline will be down to about $2 a gallon, which is where it belongs. That's kind of where we're headed. You have to know that the 4 years of Joe Biden produced 21% inflation. Under Donald Trump, the number is 5%. So about 80% of the problem caused by the Democrats they now want to take advantage of. Let's continue with more. One of the individuals I often listen to about misunderstanding radical Islam is Dr. Alex McFarland, coming up next. Dr. McFarland, Bill Cunningham with you every Sunday.
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1: Hi, I'm Jordana Brewster. 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
2: From ABC News, I'm Wayne Cabot. The U.S. has struck Iranian rocket launchers in the Strait of Hormuz, and Iran is retaliating, firing missiles at U.S. bases in Jordan. ABC Stephen Portnoy on the renewed fighting.
3: Sunday's U.S. strike, the first since July 29th, coming just days after the war crossed the six-month mark. President Trump has said oil is transiting safely.
4: Millions and millions of barrels of oil are coming out of the Strait every day.
3: And the Pentagon insists international shipping routes in the Strait have been cleared of sea mines.
2: Trump posting an AI video with the caption, Karg Island being blown to smithereens. International crude back up to 90. Officials in the Grand Canyon fear more than a dozen people are missing after a wall of water came raging through Saturday. Late Sunday, recovery crews found the body of a 46-year-old man.
5: Torrential rain weaving through the canyon Saturday afternoon, washing away trails, sweeping away bridges. What appears to be a cabin can be seen floating away.
6: That's a bunkhouse there?
2: That's ABC's Danny Beckstrom. Google has updated its maps, renaming Lake Ontario Lake America. For U.S. users, the change coming days after President Trump's executive order in his trade war with Canada. Google says people using maps in the U.S. will be seeing Lake America, but those in Canada will continue to see Lake Ontario, and those outside the U.S. and Canada will see both names. On the weekend, Dolly Parton was laid to rest.
7: Do we have time for one more Dolly song?
2: Brandi Carlile had the audience in tears at Nashville's Bridgestone Theater.
7: And I only ever sang this song one time, and it was with Dolly.
2: Brandi singing it alone this time. As a Dolly photo montage played behind her in Nashville. You're listening to ABC News.
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2: The remnants of Tropical Storm Dolly could drench the Caribbean and maybe South Florida this week. Baby goats with rabies at a mobile petting zoo in Iredell County, North Carolina. The state health department saying anybody who had contact with them at the petting zoo in the last month may be exposed. Zoo owner Misty Love has an idea how this happened.
9: It was a skunk that must have, it went through the holes. We don't know. And it's devastating.
2: She wants visitors to get the rabies vaccine, which works even after infection. FDNY firefighter James McConville was off duty on his morning run when he saw black smoke coming from a neighbor's house. Wearing only a T-shirt and his jogging shorts, he went in, rescued a man with no pulse, did CPR, got him breathing, then ran back in the flames to see if anybody else was in there. Riding the Tilt-A-Whirl at the Minnesota State Fair 100 years after the dizzying ride debuted, Molly and Riley know exactly how to do it.
10: We were really leaning into the turns. You got, you

0: control on how much
1: weight
0: it
1: turns, how many times you turn. So we were really leaning into it and making sure that we got the full experience.
0: Yeah, we got some good butterflies.
2: Good butterflies, huh? Too many butterflies, and, well, it's more like the tilt-a-hurl. I'm Wayne Cabot, ABC News.
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0: 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Now, here's the man who's been recognized as radio's best. The recipient of not one, but two prestigious Marconi Awards for his broadcast excellence. The one and only, Bill Cunningham.
1: Christopher Ruddy is the CEO and founder of Newsmax. And full disclosure, I often appear on Newsmax TV with Todd Starnes and others, and he's got a great column up about the chances for the Republican Party winning in November, and he's headquartered in Boca Raton, Florida, and let's face it, there's few people that have the ear of the president more closely than Christopher Ruddy. And Christopher, Chris, welcome again to the Bill Cunningham Show. And first of all, give the American people just an overview of how difficult the election might be on November the 3rd of this year. How hard will it be?
2: Well, Bill, first of all, I got to, full disclosure, you don't really come on Newsmax, so you don't have the time for us. What we do is we do an AI-generated doppelganger, and he sounds just like you, and he's a little better looking.
1: Thank you.
2: And it works.
1: Thank you.
2: It works. That's right. People keep saying, who is this guy Cunningham? I said, you wouldn't believe if you actually met him. But any event, I think it's going to be, I think you and I tend to have similar worldviews on things. It's going to be a tough ride, right? We're going to have, we're up against incredible odds. We should be pretty good shape if the media was somewhat fair and balanced in this country. But they're out to get Trump, they're out to get the Republicans, and we're now seeing the polling data doesn't look all so great, right? So yeah. It's a tough thing. It's nothing you can, you and I were chatting a little offline. We know it's going to be an uphill battle all over the place, including in Ohio.
1: Right. And let's face it, off-year elections tend to be bad for the incumbent. And I think two or three factors are at play. One, there's a little bit of Trump fatigue. He's been at it for about 11 or 12 years now. And secondly, the war in Iran is perceived not going well. I think it's a battle that we must win. And this is the first president in our lifetime to actually fight the monstrous evil and all the tentacles of Iran. And we're going to win that at some point if we stick with it. And just thirdly, there's lots of candidates around the country that are not the strongest. I got a short list here in the U.S. Senate: Ohio, Maine, Michigan, Texas, Alaska, Georgia, Florida, your home state, Angie Nixon against Ashley Moody. And everywhere I look, I see opportunities. And what's not helping is Trump's falling approval ratings. It's quite low. And for those of us more or less, you're closer to him than almost anybody. And we understand that the media does not care about objectivity. I give you an example. Dr. Anthony Fauci had all those revelations about lying to us on important matters, costing lives, and the mainstream media didn't cover it at all. And so if we had an objective media, it would be better. But nonetheless, what do you see as the two or three things dragging down the Republican Party in November?
2: Well, let's start with interest rates. The president had said he wanted interest rates lower. He pushed and pushed. He finally got a Fed chairman in. The guy hasn't lowered rates yet. Rates are around, they're high now. It's 4%, but the longer bonds are going up even higher. And interest rates in my book should be 2%. There's no inflation. There's no monetary inflation. There's an inflation due to the product linked to gasoline, which is a temporary thing. So costs are going up because of this demand, not because of inflation of the currency. And what they should be doing is offsetting that with, and you're seeing huge cancellations in home purchases, the highest mortgage rates. That hurts. Gasoline prices, which is really a phenomena of the Iran war. I happen to support the president on this. I think getting rid of Iran has shown tremendous leadership.
1: Yes.
2: But I think they've done, the administration, the failing is in the administration, they've done a poor job on communications. The public just doesn't know the story. They haven't been really walked through why we should be in Iran. You just get little bits and pieces. I mean, I've never seen anything quite like this. The president is a master of communication, but it's just him. There's no other communication. They don't even go. Most of the administration officials, other than Fox, they don't go on other networks. Lower level officials are not allowed. It's so bizarre. You call over there and say, I'm the biggest station in Cincinnati, Bill Cunningham. I'd like to have the Secretary of the Navy talk about this and the Air Force. They won't let him on. It's Correct. So bizarre.
1: Correct.
2: You can't make it. And so I think those things are hurting. Trump has a really good record. He's only been president a year and a half. He secured the border overnight, stopped inflation within 6 months. Jobs have been pretty good. Massive investment in AI. I know that's controversial, but it is growing the economy in key parts of the country. I think there's a lot of things, but it's early. And I think Big Beautiful's been good. A lot of things are good, but then lowest prescription drugs in history.
1: Right.
2: The Trump accounts for young kids. These are huge things that'll be remembered 50 years from now.
1: Well, and on top of that, no tax on tips, Social Security, no tax on overtime, the lowest prescriptive drug prices ever. The southern border is now shut down. The economy creates more jobs, actually, than can be filled. There's about 5 million jobs unfilled in America today. And there's about 7 or 8 million Americans, males between the ages of 18 and 45, that don't work at all. They live in their mother's basement. I look at it objectively. If somebody take away Donald Trump's name, which is radioactive in parts of our world, take that away and just line up the 10 or 12 things going on in America today, you would think, well, the incumbent's going to win this thing going away. And in fact, that's not going to be the case. You have the president's ear. Does he privately understand how difficult life would be for him? If the House and the Senate, I think most people say the House is gone. I pray to God it isn't. But how difficult it'll be in the last 2 years of his term if he has a Democratic House by Hakeem Jeffries and AOC and a Senate with the last 2 years of the term of the U.S. Senator from New York, who is acting as if he's not Jewish. Can you imagine the last 2 years of that term, what it's going to look like? Does Trump understand that?
2: Short answer, no.
1: No.
2: I just spoke to him the other day, and he's in a very positive mood. And as you know, I've known him for almost 30 years. We've talked a lot in that period of time, and I've seen the whole thing. But you know, if you say to Donald Trump, you know, if you do this, this, and this is going to happen, and you got to be careful 6 months, 6 years, whatever. Trump doesn't think that way. He thinks, well, it's good now. I got to do it now.
1: Now.
2: He's a now person. He's not a tomorrow person. It's just part of his DNA. So it adds to a tremendous sense of urgency on his part, why he never stops. And so much, he really has accomplished a lot in short order. But it also, there's no real long-term planning on things. We see that when we're on war and other aspects. And he's not... His view, I think, would be, look, I took them on before, I'll take them on again. So what's the difference? I don't care. You know, I've had discussions with him. I oppose the broadcast consolidation rules. They're allowing all these big TV networks to buy up all the local stations in America. You're only going to have two or three TV companies owning all the licenses.
1: Right.
2: This is insane. They oppose Republicans. They oppose conservatives. They oppose Trump. And his attitude is, well, I beat them before. I'm like, well, you beat them, but... You know, 10 years from now, I'm still fighting these guys. Bill Cunningham's still fighting these guys. But, he doesn't think that way, and it's just that's the way he thinks.
1: Imagine in Michigan if Dr. Abdul, who's not a doctor, wins, and Tallarico wins in Texas, and Angie Nixon wins in Florida. Do we not perceive reality? If you and I sit here on November the 4th and 5th and say, okay, we got Dr. Abdul, we have Tallarico, we have Angie Nixon, do you and I not perceive reality? Is that possible?
2: I think you're mispronouncing his name, Bill. It's Tallarico.
1: Tallarico. What if he's the next senator? Cornyn's leaving. He's angry, and so I don't know what to say. Are you and I the problem? Yeah. The guy that runs Newsmax and me and talk radio, that we don't perceive reality, that actually Tallarico would be a great U.S. senator who thinks Jesus Christ is binary and that the Virgin Mary was a skank, that somehow that person gets elected?
2: I know it's really, and you would never think, but Texas is changing. Paxton, you know, you have occasion where you don't have I like him. I think he's a great guy, but I don't think he's the strongest candidate in that race. And everybody, you know, in Ohio, I don't think Vivek is that strong a candidate. And so you're going to, key races, we're now going to lose Ohio governorship. hopefully if Florida will hang in there and we'll do well with Byron Donalds. But, you know, sometimes we're not picking the candidates, too. It's a, they're picking guys that are a little bit crazy that you think they normally would win. But, you know, there's the media is never going to focus. Just like you said earlier, they didn't focus on Fauci and all the incredible lies. They don't, they're not going to focus on Talafrico's incredible stuff that he's doing.
1: Well, I tell you what, when Mom Donnie, we're about to commemorate the sacrifice of 3,000 Americans on 9/11. If somebody had told you on 9/12 that 25 years from now, a radical Islamist will be elected the mayor of New York City, and he'll be supposedly on site for the 25th year commemoration of the sacrifice and the murder of 3,000 Americans on 9/11, Christopher Ruddy of Newsmax, you wouldn't have believed that. That's not possible, right?
2: Well, it's I'm sitting in New York right now, and the idea that his wife was saying things too, and the just the amount and I just saw the news. We had it on Newsmax that the president's not planning on showing up at the ceremony, so it may have something to do with that. I don't know. But it is a shocking phenomena. And Israel, like, I'm supportive of Israel. They are only democratic ally. On 9/11, they didn't attack Israel. They attacked the United States. They could have easily sent planes into Israel, but we're the great Satan. They're out to get us. Israel is sort of just an obstacle in the way. And the Islamicists want to get us, the radical jihad. And so I think why President Trump is doing this, you know, they have a long history of killing Americans, the Iranians, all over the world.
1: Christopher Ruddy, one thing comes to my mind on occasion is that the average American is 30 years old. So the average American was born in like 1996, maybe come of age about 15 years ago. That whole chunk of half the American people have little or no memories of the Iran takeover by the Ayatollahs in 1979. They don't have a reference to the 1980s or the 1990s, and they're not taught American history, American education. So many of our so-called elite schools are indoctrination centers and not centers of higher education. There's little debate happening in most of the urban high schools or most of all the colleges about conservatism and William F. Buckley and Thomas Sowell and how great Ronald Reagan was. There's no debate about that or Rush Limbaugh. There's no debate. Half the American people came of age about 10 or 15 years ago, and they don't have a history, and they don't want to know the history. When I see some

0: Some of your Newsmax reporters or Jesse Waters with Johnny going into the streets and talking to people about who's the vice president, who's the attorney general, how many states are there, how many representatives are there in the House, how many senators are there. You never get a correct answer. They have no clue. They're stuck to their phones in their left hand like I am, and looking at the phone screen constantly. And I'm harking back to the words of Benjamin Franklin, who came out of Independence Hall and said, well, we have a republic if we can keep it. And the answer is, after 200 some years, if the electorate doesn't arise and say, you know what, we can't live the way that Talafrico and Mamdani and that Angie Nixon and Dr. Abdul wants us to live, but they're attractive because the candidates are physically attractive on the left. And by talking about Medicare for all and free food and excuse all your student debt, there's not a grounding by those individuals in reality. You know what I'm saying?
1: Well, I hear everything you're saying. I do think the reverse of that is there. Why Mamdani? Like, New York is sort of a conservative leaning town. It is, and it has Giuliani, it had Bloomberg, it had Ed Koch. These were not, left wingers. And so, how does a guy like that get elected? Because he realizes there's a group of people that don't feel they have jobs, don't have money for housing, whatever, and he's answering their problems. We know the answer is crazy and it leads to worse, but they don't know that, right? But it's their solution. I think conservatives, we need to have solutions for people too. We need to think about that. Jack Kemp was great in those type of things, but we're not always thinking. There's a massive polarization going on because the oligarchs in this country, increasingly I'm seeing it. We had our Newsmax magazine cover on oligarchs. You have 50% of the country have no wealth whatsoever, nothing. They live paycheck to paycheck, or if they get a check. And then you have the other 5% of the country owns 50% of the wealth. And then, 10% owns 70% of the wealth. Now, the socialist answer is, let's just take their money and spread it around. That's terrible, right?
0: Yeah.
1: Conservative answer is, we need more competition. We need more free enterprise. We need less taxes on working class and the middle class and balance it out. When you see people like Elon became a trillionaire, right? But largely it was through government grants and tax credits for Tesla. It's all inside government regulations.
0: Yeah, correct.
1: It's not
0: correct.
1: We have to start thinking creatively about how we respond. I see it, we pay 5 to 10 times higher bill for our cell phone bills than Europeans because the FCC under Brendan Carr has given all the spectrum to three companies led by AT&T, and they control the price. It's like a cartel. I could show you, we pay three times as much for pay TV cable because they gave the broadcast TV licenses to exemptions and rules to help them, and they squeeze out huge amounts of money that we pay for on a cable bill. You go through this list of things, and, generally oil prices in America have been pretty good because there's a lot of competition.
0: Right.
1: And that's what we need to do is, reaffirm the Reagan-esque values. We're for competition, free enterprise. Stop these oligarchies that are developing in our country and have an agenda that reaches those 30-year-olds. They go, oh, yeah. Milei did this down in Argentina. He won big. All the young people voted for him.
0: Well, we need that. And Trump, is, as far as politics is concerned, is the leader. And once he leaves the scene, I can't believe Donald Trump is more than 80 years old. And when he leaves the scene... maybe my friend J.D. Vance will pick up the specter, but let's face it, it doesn't have the magnetism. He doesn't have the star power of Donald Trump. Donald Trump shows up in a room, and every eye goes toward him. Well, Chris, we're ready. We got to run. I often think we get the government we deserve, and at times that concerns me greatly. And
1: I think we're going to have to start running fast before this election. Two things I would encourage people: keep listening to Bill Cunningham. One. Number two, download the free Newsmax app on your iPhone, Android. It takes a minute. You can watch us anywhere in the world. We're the only channel that I think lets you do that. Our streaming Newsmax 2 channel. And it's incredible. We've had 15 million people go to their iPhone for Newsmax.
0: Good.
1: And Android. And it's been a big number. So
0: yeah.
1: We're keeping the revolution alive.
0: Let's keep it going for our children and our children's children. Christopher Ruddy of Newsmax, once again, thanks for coming on the Bill Cunningham Show. And Christopher, you're a great American. Thank you.
1: And you are as well, Bill.
0: God bless you. Let's continue with more.
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0: Hi, Billy Cunningham once again. You know, we get the government we deserve. I've said before and I'll say it again, when the Iranian war works out in a positive way, we don't deserve to have Donald Trump as our president. And when the media so smears this guy on a regular basis and he has so many successes, whether it's the southern border, no tax on tips, Social Security, or overtime, building a manufacturing base, going to take another 1 to 3 years to get that done. And now at some point soon, the Straits of Hormuz are going to be completely bypassed, and no oil is going to come out of the Straits of Hormuz up against Iran. And if that thing can be worked out, inflation will subside greatly, and gasoline will be down to about $2 a gallon, which is where it belongs. That's kind of where we're headed. You have to know that the 4 years of Joe Biden produced 21% inflation. Under Donald Trump, the number is 5%. So about 80% of the problem caused by the Democrats, they now want to take advantage of. Let's continue with more. One of the individuals I often listen to about misunderstanding radical Islam is Dr. Alex McFarland, coming up next. Dr. McFarland, Bill Cunningham with you every Sunday.

0: Hey, it's Andy Morris from First Look, and I want to say thanks to everybody who was a part of the show this week. We had a wonderful week getting to talk to some of the movers and shakers here on the Central Coast and find out what they've got going on. We get to do it all again next week, and I would love to invite you to join us. It all gets started Monday morning at 6 o'clock as we start off with local news, traffic, and weather, and then we jump right into it with some of your favorite guests all week long. It's called First Look, and we'll see you here bright and early Monday morning for another edition starting at 6.
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0: Billy Cunningham, the great American, Dr. Alex McFarland, Dr. Alex McFarland Ministries. He's on the mark when it comes to religious issues, especially in the Middle East. You may recall that about 50 years ago, there were about 5 million Jews all over the Middle East. Right now, there's less than 10,000 all over the Middle East. And the goal of most Islamic societies is to obliterate other individuals who are Christians or Catholics or Jews. And you cannot be, you cannot have a synagogue in any Middle Eastern country. When I visited Israel about 3 years ago, about 4 months before the events of October the 7th, in Jerusalem, it's a multifaceted, multi-religious place. I saw a gay pride flag flying in Jerusalem. I saw Catholics and Christians. I saw Jews. I saw Muslims, Islamists. It was multicultural. In fact, in Israel, about 20% of the Knesset are Muslims. In other words, Israel is a functioning state. You can't say that about Iran or Iraq or Syria or Lebanon or Jordan, Egypt, where female mutilation happens all the time. And I'm thinking maybe we fundamentally misunderstand what we're dealing with. So Dr. Alex McFarland has penned a column, Iranian War Cannot End Without First Understanding Radical Islamic Mission, which is to eradicate America. Look at Dearborn, Michigan today. And Dr. Alex McFarland, welcome again to the Bill Cunningham Show. So from North Carolina, kind of give me the American people what we don't understand about the Islamic mission in the Middle East, but also here in America.
1: Well, first of all, thank you for having me on. It's always a great privilege. I appreciate the way you think and the way you communicate, and I'm grateful to be on with you. Yes, you know, in America, I mean, I think we just assume other people are acting in good faith, being forthright and being honest. But when it comes to Islam, this is not so much a religion even as a political ideology. And, you know, one of the reasons that it is so just treasonous, I mean, really treasonous to suppose that Sharia law could exist in America. People need to understand this is not a freedom of religion issue. This is not about an individual personally following the faith of their choice, although we certainly do believe that, that anyone can believe, want to believe. But when it comes to the culture and the societal and political presence of Islam, it's always the non-Muslims suffer at best and are executed at worst. And, you know, I've got many, many books. And before political correctness, one of the preeminent world religion textbooks was written by a man named Samuel S. Braden. It's not a Christian book per se. It's just history of world religions. And it was published in the early 20th century, used up until the 1980s. It was a graduate school textbook called The World's Great Religions, meaning large and influential. And it says Islam was started, I'm quoting, Islam was started simply to be in conscious opposition to Jews and Christians. And so these are not people looking for a win-win situation. They will subjugate and kill others, or they will die themselves. Ann Colston, go ahead. Yes,
0: 1,000%. Their goal. I'm thinking. You know, I hate to compare anything to the Nazis, but I could not conceive of Eisenhower and Bradley and Truman and Roosevelt saying, "Okay, it'll be okay to win in Germany, World War II, but the Nazis should stay in charge of Berlin." And we're going to deal with, I would think, we're dealing with a philosophy of life that is not compliant with American values at all. And look at Mamdani and Dr. Abdul and what they're saying and doing. I can't imagine 25 years ago, 9/11 took place. We're about to celebrate commemorate the 25th anniversary. To say, okay, we're going to elect a radical Islamist to be the mayor of New York City. It happened.
1: Bill, just 2 days ago, the Smithsonian again was called out for their spin and their woke exhibits. And there's a Smithsonian exhibit about 9/11. And I know 9/11 very well because about 24 hours after it happened, I was literally in the rubble of Ground Zero as a Billy Graham volunteer chaplain.

0: met with Mayor Giuliani. I was up in New York 2 weeks after 9/11, so I well remember. And shortly after 9/11, it was my privilege to be asked to lecture the North Carolina Sheriff's Association on Islam and terrorism. And I was in front of about 1,000 North Carolina law enforcement officers teaching them about Islam. Suddenly, Islam was front page news, and it really has been ever since. But you're right, that there's a perfect analogy. I'm glad you mentioned Eisenhower and five-star General Omar Bradley, who both of those men were Christians, by the way. There's no way that we would had a compromise in World War II and said, okay, you know, the Nazis have been, you know, temporarily contained, but they can maintain control of Germany. No, they have to be obliterated. And I say this to everyone listening, having taught political science for 20 years and studied and published on world religions for 30 years, including part of my master's thesis, Islam is, look, we love people. We wish ill to no one. But the worldview of Islam is a murderous, dictatorial, demonic force that will take over America. Bill, I had a four-hour conversation with the vice president of CARE, a known terrorist organization, the Council on American Islamic Relations.
1: Right.
0: I was on Al Jazeera World Service, and going to New York City, I ended up having a four-hour conversation with the VP of CARE, and it was a woman in a hijab, and she just very cool, calm, said to me, "We will turn America into a caliphate." And she looked me straight in the eye. She said, "The U.S. Constitution will fall. America will become Muslim. You might not like it, but it may be your children or your grandchildren, but they will be Muslim."
1: Right.
0: And for the left woke Americans that think it's just live and let live, you are hopelessly naive, I assure you.
1: The issue, I watched Dr. Abdul, who's not a doctor, running for the Senate seat in Michigan, talking to Jesse Waters a few nights ago. And he compared the burqas and the hijabs worn by Muslim women to like the habits worn by Sisters of Charity. He compared the Christian doctrine and dogma to Sharia law. They're all the same. Well, if a nun wants to leave the Catholic ministry, she takes off her habit and goes back into life, and she's not beheaded. And if somebody in Sharia law would say, you know what, I'm going to convert to Judaism, I'm going to become a Christian, what would happen to them? In fact, even in Michigan, there's honor killings happening in America. And they're going to take over our country, I think, by the ballot box and not by the gun. In most of the Middle East, it was by the gun. In America and in Western Europe, I'm sure, Dr. Alex McFarland, you're aware of what's happening in Western Europe with Muslims taking over absolutely. Large chunks. Explain what's happening in Europe to the American people.
0: Well, there are in parts of France and parts of Britain, there are no-go zones where even law enforcement officials, they won't go, and now they're not allowed to go. There have been ordinances passed by Sharia communities that they just, it's like a little country within a country. And that's just about happening in Texas here in America. Listen, I have two friends in Dearborn, Michigan. I'm not going to say their names on national radio because there's litigation involved, but they were on a public sidewalk and there was an Islamic festival in Dearborn. And one of the men, an ex-Muslim, now Christian, had a New Testament in his back pocket. And so a Muslim asked, what do you believe as a Christian? They're having a very, very cordial conversation back and forth. Well, as this young man got his New Testament out and opened it and was sharing a Bible verse, a policeman with a billy club hit him in the head, knocked him to the ground. All right, these two Christian men were exhibiting or acting in free speech, which is protected by the First Amendment, and they were jailed in Michigan, their constitutional rights absolutely thrown out the window, and basically, apparently, in

0: Dearborn, Michigan, when you're talking to a Muslim who asked about Christianity, apparently your constitutional rights to free expression don't apply anymore.
1: Right.
0: And folks, listen, I want to say this. We are pluralistic in the sense that a person can believe anything they want to believe, however cockamamie it might be. But we are not pluralistic in the sense that we can have a set of laws within American jurisprudence. We cannot have any culture, whether it be, back in the 70s, the Moonies, the followers of Reverend Sun Myung Moon were contained. Yeah. There have been times when things that were a tangible threat to the U.S. Constitution and the rights of American citizens, imagine that. There was a time when we actually cared about the rights of American citizens.
1: Yeah.
0: But religions are not allowed to metastasize and become a threat to the U.S. Constitution, and we need to defend our Constitution again today.
1: And Dr. Alex McFarland, I look at the treatment of women and girls in Muslim countries in the Middle East, in fact, Afghanistan, in which little girls are raped pursuant to God, and that women are beaten half to death by their husbands because they disobeyed a husband in some way. The videos are everywhere. I look at the attempts that we made in Afghanistan to reform that society with the so-called Taliban. I look at our attempts in Iraq to actually reform that society after Saddam Hussein, and we failed in that. It cost 7,000 American lives, about a trillion or so dollars. Now we're intertwined once again with Iran, and I don't see that ending well. I hope it does. I hope somehow the Kurds or someone arises. You can't kill one person when it's a religion and a philosophy. They've taken out, I guess, all the leadership, but so what? Someone else pops up who believes exactly the same thing. And so I hope that this is a wonderful mission we're on to reform the Middle East, but it's only reformed if the Revolutionary Guard and the murderous mullahs in Tehran are removed and a secular society takes over Iran. Is that possible?
0: Right. It's possible, but it can't be just secular. The worldview that will inoculate the Arab people from the horrors of Islam is Christianity. 20 years ago, Ann Coulter was speaking for me in a conference, and she was very famously in the news at that time because she said regarding the Middle East, she said, we need to kill the mullahs and the Islamic leaders and convert the people to Christianity.
1: Oh.
0: And the Charlotte Observer and newspapers came out. C-SPAN actually covered this event I had her in. They were like, oh, you know, how hateful that is. But look, there is no such thing as a moral and spiritual vacuum. People are not just neutral. Every human has a worldview that drives them. And I would say to everybody listening, the Westerners that are naively confident in secularism, either there'll be Marxism and communism, or there'll be Sharia, or there'll be anarchy.
1: No.
0: And the one worldview, the moral compass that has protected the world from anarchy, communism, or Sharia law.
1: Yeah.
0: Those are your options.
1: Well,
0: except for a Judeo-Christian worldview.
1: Yes, Dr. McFarland, I have always have hope that to me the sun is always rising, not setting. I'm a great American, or try to be. If you take liberal democratic politics, mix in with that democratic socialist of America, mix in with that a few ingredients of communism, and throw in Islamic law and Sharia. And in our major cities, the way to get elected is to either be a communist, an Islamist, or a member of the DSA, Democratic Socialism of America. According to polling, the Democratic Party, if you're between the ages of 18 and 40, 60% have a positive view of socialism. And so the failures are educational institutions, the failures in the family structure, the family is lack of faith in God, etc., not Muhammad. And I'm thinking, okay, if that's the future of our country, have about a minute remaining, Dr. McFarland.

0: How much trouble are we in?
1: Well, we're in trouble that requires a God-sized solution. People need to pray for America, and people need to get out and vote for conservatives in the midterms. And I want to say the government-run schools with the National Teachers Union have become an agent of programming for the globalist Marxists, really. And for every family that can, you need to get their kids in either a Catholic school, Christian school, you know, classical education. We need to get our kids for a number of generations out of the government schools that are programming them into nice little compliant socialists.
0: All right, Dr. Alex McFarland, let's keep the lines of communication open. And this election, November 3rd, is among the most important ever, because if we don't get out and vote, the Islamists, the DSAs, the communists are going to take over. They're already in charge of one or two major American cities, and it's likely to get worse before it gets better. And Dr. Yeah. Alex McFarland, you're a great American, and thanks for coming on the Bill Cunningham Show. Thank you, Doc.
1: Thank you, sir. God bless you.
0: Dr. Alex McFarland, Ministries and More. Let's continue. How important are the elections in November, more important than they've ever been?
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1: We see everything you do for us that goes unnoticed.
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0: The truth is, we couldn't play without you.
1: So thank you for investing your time in us.
0: Thank you for protecting the integrity of the game, no matter what.
1: We hope you always know how much we appreciate you.
0: Because without you, this is just recess. It's not really a game.
1: Thank you for always making it possible for us to play the sports we love.
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0: All right, Billy Cunningham, thanks for listening tonight. Week before Labor Day, big things are going on, continue to go on. And it's up to us, those 20% who are conservatives, that listen to talk radio and pay attention to Newsmax and News Nation and other great outlets that get the information upon which you and I can cast an informed ballot. The media is full-time to destroy Donald Trump. And you have to understand, my fellow Americans, that the policies offered by the Democratic, liberal, Democratic socialists, the communists, and radical Islamists would cause prices to skyrocket in ways that are truly unbelievable. Completely go in the opposite direction of what we intend. Medicare for all, when a nation is already bankrupt, when there's 66 million Americans on Medicare, and to take that number up to 350 million, they add about 285 million more people to Medicare that can't be paid for because Medicare right now is going bust. Medicaid's going bust. Social Security is running out of money in the next five or six years. The last thing we need as Americans is another governmental boondoggle to take Medicare from 66 million Americans to 350 million. That would be truly unbelievable. So pay attention, know what's going on. The policy prescription of liberal Democrats and the Democratic Socialists would have the opposite effect of what you intend. Keeping the present course we're on will guarantee a strong and brave America going forward and less cost, less expenses, and more. Especially when you look at the Venezuelan deal, in which Americans in the next 6 months to a year are going to have a massive crash in gasoline prices, and you'll be benefited by that because of Donald J. Trump. We don't deserve him as our president. Bill Cunningham, the great American, with you every Sunday night.
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1: From ABC News, I'm Wayne Cabot. 6 months into the Iran war with the U.S., and for the first time in a month, both sides are again firing on each other. ABC Stephen Portnoy.
2: A U.S. official telling ABC News the military fired at Iranian Revolutionary Guard forces on an island in the Strait of Hormuz. The official saying those forces were seen preparing to launch rockets with sea mines into the strait. The U.S. hitting two Iranian rocket launchers.
1: Hours later, Iran fired on two U.S. bases in Jordan, claiming it destroyed them. The U.S. says the missiles were intercepted. Now Jordan is saying it intercepted 8 Iranian missiles. A wall of water washed over a campground in the Grand Canyon Saturday. 14 people remain missing. Late Sunday, the National Park Service recovered a body. Dozens of campers ran through mud to escape. Erica Viola says it was up to her hips by the time she got to safety.
3: Once we got to the bridge, that's when this 15-foot wall of water came through the campground in Phantom Ranch and just wiped out all the bridges.
1: It also wiped out an important pipeline, and so to conserve water, all hotel and lodge stays are canceled at Grand Canyon, unclear for how long. Authorities in Nepal are warning of potential fresh flooding as water levels rise, still 3,000 missing in the apocalyptic flooding.
4: Amid the gloom, a miraculous story.
5: You're a hero.
4: I spoke to a principal whose quick thinking got all of his 900 students who were inside at the time to safety as that massive wall of mud closed in on his school. Rajendra Dewadi also managed to warn hundreds of his other students who were on their way to school that morning to turn their buses around just in time. The school, which had been there for more than 7 decades and which he even attended himself, now just a vast area of mud and debris.
1: Britt Clennett in Kathmandu. Google's U.S. maps now show Lake America in place of Lake Ontario. 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
1: Look who just gave a major boost to a GoFundMe. Taylor Swift helping a woman who was seriously injured after pulling over to help three teenagers whose car hydroplaned off 95 in Rhode Island. Ashley Taunton said she was stunned to learn that Taylor Swift, one of the biggest names in music, heard her story. Swift has a house in Westerly, Rhode Island. Taylor's $50,000 donation should go a long way to paying for the weeks of surgeries. Ashley saying, I want to hug her. Not an average fender bender for a teen driver evading police near Portsmouth International Airport in New Hampshire.
9: It started as a vehicle pursuit, and now a car went through the fence at the airport and hit a plane.
1: You heard that right from Broadcastify. Hit a plane, the kid driving his black Ford Mustang. Nobody was on board the plane. That 17-year-old now in a heap of trouble, charged with aggravated driving while intoxicated, DWI, reckless driving, and disobeying a police officer. Brandi Carlile says Dolly Parton took a risk and accepted her for being gay. Brandi honoring the icon on stage in Nashville Saturday night.

0: song they sang together once. Dolly was laid to rest Friday at a private service in Nashville. Wayne Cabot, ABC News.
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Your loft, that greasy spoon just off the interstate, and your cabin in the woods. Welcome to Coast AM, the very best in late night talk radio. I'm Richard Serrett, coming to you live one more time from the Coast Studios in Sherman Oaks, California. You know, in between guest hosting Coast these last three nights, I've been running around Los Angeles speaking with various media about my new book, Tales from the Rock and Roll Twilight Zone. And yesterday afternoon, I dropped by KFI 640, which, of course, is part of the iHeartMedia family, and I had a great time with Neil Saavedra, host of The Fork Report. We talked a little rock and roll, a little food, and then I discovered something I was not aware of. Apparently, Neil does an impression of me around the station, occasionally even on the air. So after the interview, we're off air, and I said, "All right, Neil, let's hear it." And out comes Casey Kasem. And I get this a lot, actually. People tell me I sound like Casey Kasem. And listen, the man was a legendary broadcaster. I'll take that comparison all day long. However, Casey Kasem was also the voice of Shaggy on Scooby-Doo. So I'm not entirely sure whether people think I sound like one of the great radio voices of all time or a guy being chased down a hallway by a ghost while carrying a giant sandwich. Anyway, either way, I'm good with it. And then yesterday, I went from Casey Kasem to complete chaos. I arrive at this warehouse in Burbank that has been converted into a YouTube studio. Great facility, all of the bells and the whistles. And I was supposed to sit down with a former MMA fighter, Jason Mayhem Miller, for his new podcast and his YouTube show. And first of all, Mayhem was about three hours late, but that was okay. My son North and I were wandering around the studio picking the producer's brain. You know, what kind of camera is that? Do you use Zoom or Riverside? You know, that kind of shop talk. Eventually, Mayhem shows up. Big guy, built like a brick. You know the rest. Looks like he just came from a sparring session. Now, my son North is a huge MMA fan. He knows all these guys. Me, not my world. So I really didn't know what I was walking into. Well, let me tell you, they don't call him Mayhem for nothing. 90 minutes, this guy was bouncing off the walls. It was like having a hand grenade go off beside me every 30 seconds. Very funny, very intense, quite an experience. I have absolutely no idea when that episode is coming out, frankly, or even what happened during large portions of it. So anyway, after a couple of very interesting days running around Los Angeles, it feels good to be back here with the gang, and everything is calm and peaceful and civilized, and Adam's here and Donna's here and nobody's throwing punches, nobody's doing an impression of me, at least not while I'm looking. So, let's get into it. Let's settle in. Let me take you back to February 1970, St. Catharines, Ontario. It's late. Somewhere inside an apartment, something is pounding against the walls. The neighbors hear it. Eventually, somebody calls the police, and that's where this story takes a very strange turn. Because when the police officers arrive, they don't find the domestic disturbance they were expecting. Instead, according to accounts that would follow, seasoned policemen find themselves confronting something for which neither their training nor their experience has prepared them. Something inside that apartment appears to be moving things, making things happen, and nobody can satisfactorily explain how. The case would become one of the strangest alleged poltergeist incidents in Canadian history. Eventually, get this, attracting international attention and even reportedly a mention by Johnny Carson on The Tonight Show. More than half a century later, Peter Andrew Sacco went looking for answers. Peter is a Canadian author, filmmaker, veteran paranormal investigator, and former psychology practitioner and professor who interviewed police officers who were connected to the St. Catharines case. And that background in psychology makes him particularly well-suited to this territory, because before we blame the dead, we had to contend with the living. Memory can lie to us. Fear can alter perception. Expectation can make us see patterns that aren't necessarily there. But Peter has spent years investigating what remains after those explanations begin to run out. And tonight,
Peter and I are going back inside that St. Catherine's apartment to reconstruct what those police officers actually encountered and what, after all these years, can still be separated from legend. And then we'll head deeper into Haunted Niagara, the cases Peter investigated for the Paranormal Profilers, the stories behind his new film, Niagara's 13 Ghosts, the voices caught on recordings, the apparitions, and the places where terrible events seem to have left something behind. And I want to know where Peter draws the line. When is a strange noise just a strange noise? When does a frightened witness become credible evidence? Can a building somehow retain memory? Can something that happened 200 years ago occasionally bleed into the present? And when something seems to answer you, when it behaves as though it knows you're standing there, what exactly have you established? Peter has spent years in rooms where people insist the dead are still present. Tonight, we're going to find out what he thinks is actually in the room with them. Peter Andrew Sacco joins me next. Then, somewhere in the English countryside, long after midnight, a handful of people slip quietly into a field. They're carrying boards and rope and measuring tape. Nothing terribly exotic. By sunrise, there may be an enormous geometric formation lying in the wheat, hundreds of feet across, intricate enough that people will stand inside it the next morning and insist no human being could possibly have made it. Citizen D knows better, because he was one of the people out there making them. He entered the crop circle world, convinced that the great formations appearing across southern England had to be the work of something beyond us. Then he gained the trust of these secretive circle makers, learned their methods, and discovered just how much human beings can accomplish in a dark field with simple tools and a few hours before dawn. Now, that should have ended the mystery. It didn't. Because once Citizen D began making circles himself, something else started happening. Strange lights over the fields, missing time, electrical sensations, apparitions, dreams that seemed to anticipate formations before they existed. Different groups creating connected designs without apparently communicating. And perhaps, strangest of all, experienced circle makers describing an almost irresistible pull toward a particular symbol in a particular field on a particular night. Sometimes they felt welcomed, sometimes they felt they were being told to leave. And after years inside this clandestine world, Citizen D began entertaining a remarkable possibility. Maybe the hands making the circles are human, but the creative process isn't entirely ours. His book is It Can't Be People, Voices from the Inner Circle, and tonight we're going into those fields with the people who actually made the circles, not to close the case, but to examine the part of the story that only becomes visible once we know who made them. Because perhaps we've spent 40 years staring down at the patterns in the wheat when we should have been paying attention to what was happening to the people making them. Citizen D joins me in hours 3 and 4. But first, the Canadian poltergeist case the police couldn't ignore. Welcome to the Audio Imaginarium. Come on in, weary traveler, hang your cloak on a peg, grab a stool, and come gather around the fire. There are stories to be told, and you are among friends. I'm Richard Serrett, and this is Coast to Coast AM.

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1: I coughed and I coughed until I choked 24 hours a day. I couldn't even walk across my floor without literally coughing until I was gassed. So I saw three different pulmonologists and they could do nothing. Someone had mentioned to me about a product that President Reagan had taken. I ordered it within 1 week. 1 week. My coughing had stopped since I've taken the carnivora. 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I told them what I'm doing, and they said, "Well, what's it doing that it stopped that coughing?" I said, "I can't answer that. It just stopped it."
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4: Peter Andrew Sacco is a Canadian author, filmmaker, educator, veteran paranormal investigator who brings an unusual perspective to the unexplained, a background in psychology, a former psych practitioner and professor who experience in criminal psychology and addictions. Peter has spent 30 years examining the complicated territory between human perception and genuine paranormal phenomena. He's the author of more than 30 fiction and nonfiction books and hundreds of articles, including several works exploring the haunted history of Ontario's Niagara region. Peter is the host of the award-winning television series The Paranormal Profilers and the filmmaker behind the award-winning Niagara's 13 Ghosts, which explores some of the region's most enduring supernatural cases and legends. His investigations have taken him inside allegedly haunted homes, historic buildings, and locations associated with tragedy and violent death, where he's examined everything from apparitions and poltergeist activity to EVPs and unexplained physical phenomena. At the heart of Peter's work is a deceptively difficult question. Once psychology, suggestion, misperception, and ordinary explanations have been exhausted, what, if anything, is left? Peter, welcome to Coast AM. How are you?
5: Hey, Richard. It is a pleasure to chat with you again and be on Coast to Coast again. Love being on the show.
4: Love having you. Take us back to February 1970. So police get called to, I believe it's an apartment in St. Catharines. They're expecting a domestic disturbance. What do they walk into?
5: They are.
4: What do they walk into?
5: So, and let's just put this in place. I was born, but I was still young at that time, so I was not in that apartment. However, having worked as a professor in criminal psychology, I trained cops up to the highest level, federal coppers, both sides of the border, Canadian, American. So I meet a lot of cops. So Richard, I got to meet two of the attending officers that were there that February evening for what they thought they were walking into, a domestic. There was three there in total. I got to know two of them, Mike Mooney

0: and Robert Scotty Crawford. So Mike is your traditional Irish Canadian cop. There was a Irish cop, fresh to Canada, member of the police service, and then Scotty Crawford, right from Scotland. So they're young. All three of them are young. So they go there expecting to, you know, the neighbors had heard all this banging, all this noise. They thought the father was possibly, you know, being abusive towards the kids or his wife. And when they got in there, Richard, it was, you know, they started to see it firsthand. They saw the kid on the floor screaming, the parents in denial. Oh, no, we're not doing anything. We're not doing anything. And, you know, Scotty Crawford says, and then Mike Mooney told me both, like, looking at me and looking to see if I'm thinking they're crazy. And I'm looking at them to say, okay, is this what you guys really thought you saw? And they saw the very first thing, a kitchen chair, late 1960s, wooden type of chair, literally had a kid pinned down in the kitchen, almost like the chair had been magnetized to the floor. And Mike started, you know, kind of pleasantly ordering the wife as well as her husband to tell the kid to stop it. This is why the neighbors are getting fed up. And they implored Michael and Scott Crawford and the other cop to go and pick the chair off them. And, you know, the old saying, how many people does it take to change a light bulb? Well, this was how many coppers does it take to lift a wooden chair off of an 8-year-old kid on the floor?
1: And in the meantime, the 8-year-old is screaming. He's frightened, obviously.
0: Yeah, he's terrified. Mike says this was like, you know, this is like a circus because they're getting impatient. They're flipping out. More Mike than any of them is getting really annoyed at this point because he's like, okay, you drag us out here. We find out that there's no abuse per se going on, so they've ruled that out. But then they see they think the antics of the kids, so they're looking at the circus taking place in front. So Mike finally, impatiently, I remember how he kind of, to paraphrase him, he goes, "I had enough." So he goes, "Finally, I decided, okay, I will humor the woman, but at the same time, I'm going to be really pissed off and go and rip this chair off of the floor and set it up, and then show her." And then he goes, "But Peter, something happened along the way." He goes, "I couldn't budge the chair." And then he goes, "Scotty Crawford came over and helped me try to budge it." And we're sitting there just looking dumbfounded until finally the chair just gave way on its own without them even touching it. And the kid got up. And then it escalated to the point where Mike's filling out the report, the incident report, because this is their first time there. And he goes, "I don't even know where to start with this thing, you know. What's happening? What is the perpetrator? A wooden kitchen chair's got the kid pinned down." He goes, "That's going to look really great in my write-up." And he goes, "Just as I look up, there's a plate on a wall of plates comes flying at my face, you know, towards the bridge of my nose and drops right at my feet." And he goes, at that point there, Richard, he goes, "All bets are off." He goes, "The Irish cop, the real, you know, the cop that just came to Canada who was new to the service, ran out of there," Mike says, screaming, it's leprechauns, and he really did believe it.
1: Oh, wow.
0: Because that's what, in his country, they think, okay, you know, you have the leprechauns there. Where is it? In Denmark, is it? With the trolls or whatever?
1: Yes,
0: or is
1: yes.
0: It normal?
1: They all have little people traditions throughout the world. But so that's not a good sign. When the cop flees the scene in terror, that is not a good sign. Can I ask you, how old were these guys when you're interviewing them? Because this is like 56 years ago, this incident.
0: Yep. So Scotty Crawford, I interviewed him in, I'm going to say 2013. And God rest his soul, he passed away about five or six years later. He had been battling cancer. And Mike Mooney, that interview was, I'm going to say 2000. So that's pretty fresh. You know what I mean still?
1: Right.
0: But the key here is, though, Richard, it is always fresh in your mind when you've trauma bonded to a situation because it is so bizarre.
1: What did you call it? Trauma bonded? Is that what this term? Did you say trauma bonded?
0: Yes.
1: Okay. Interesting.
0: Yeah, it would literally be that, you know, on one of the episodes of several of the episodes of our TV show, The Paranormal Profilers, I've had a colleague, an acquaintance, a friend I call, Steve DeChevy from The Dead Files. And Steve was a New York cop that was there on 9/11 when those, you know, the buildings came down. And I think we had talked about it before.

0: believe so. It's where it's like, it'll always be like it just happened yesterday. You'll never forget it. And this will be, to these cops, Richard, like it was just yesterday.
1: Yeah, right, right. And again, we should point out, you're speaking as a psychologist. I mean, this is your field. And when they're retelling you this, are they still getting emotional about it?
0: Mike, ironically, yeah. So Mike was actually getting a little bit skittish about it. And it's kind of funny because he's telling me the story as if, you know, Richard, like, picture it. The funny part is I train cops in the Reed interrogation technique versus the Reed questioning a witness technique. So it's almost like at this point here, I became the cop to Mike almost, like, and I'm doing the interrogation or the questioning.
1: Right, right.
0: And I could see him almost going, okay, what is Peter thinking? Is he thinking I'm sort of a nut bar that I, you know, and it's like, I probably the expression is I'm dumbfounded listening to it because I know cops are never going to put anything like that in a report ever, unless that, even if they saw it. I can tell you other stories, Richard, where I've had cops down here in Niagara on the Lake where there, you know, there was this ghost all of a sudden sitting in their patrol car in the back seat and it dematerializes and two cops see it. But, you know, I've asked, you know, would you guys ever put that in the report? They said, hell no. We would look like, you know, crazies, and who wants a crazy cop?
1: Right.
0: But in this instance, it got to the point where he was getting skittish because he's thinking I'm judging him and thinking I'm, you know, I'm sizing up and going, okay, maybe I'm thinking that these guys didn't think what they saw. Whereas Scotty Crawford, on the other hand, he's actually kind of pleasantly playful with it because it is so bizarre.
1: Right, right. Okay. So we mentioned the plate being hurled off of the shelf, the chair that had pinned this 8-year-old kid on the kitchen floor. What about the banging? When the police were present, was the banging noise happening?
0: Yeah, Scotty could hear the banging. To the best of my knowledge, I remember he said that things would be moved, I believe it was him. I don't think it was Mike that told me about the refrigerator kind of moving in the kitchen on its own. You know, you would hear these slapping sounds. And I was curious. I was really, really curious. I go, like, what was it? Like, just a tap? And he goes, no. And I go, did it happen, like, knock, knock, knock, and threes? And he goes, yeah, that was common to hear hear it happen three times in a row. You know, like one right after another in repetition rather quickly. And I thought, okay, that's kind of interesting because it was right at that time, Richard, not long after I had interviewed him, I had went and seen the movie The Conjuring. Mm. I thought it was a good movie. It made me jump, and it takes a lot to make me jump. I was in the theater and I felt like I was pole vaulting a couple times during that movie. And I then thought, you know what, that's interesting. That is really interesting because some of the things that I remember Patrick Wilson, who plays Ed Warren in the movie, is talking about how things, if a certain weight, if it moves, knocking on the walls and that. And I thought, wow, this is kind of some of the stuff that I heard, you know, what Scott Crawford was telling me. So I went and I picked up one of the books and I started reading it. And ironically, reading it, it was an overlap of some of the stuff that Bob Crawford had told me, as well as Mike Mooney.
1: Oh, that's interesting. Are you thinking at this point, maybe there's a little cultural contamination happening?
0: Cultural contamination, that's a really interesting term. In terms of their perception or mine?
1: Is it, well, maybe both. Or maybe the police had seen the movie? Maybe the residents of the apartment had seen the movie? Can that have an influence?
0: But the interesting part is that movie had not come out yet.
1: Oh.
0: And we're looking 1970, and The Exorcist hadn't even come out yet. William Peter Blatty's Exorcist.
1: Excellent point. All right. We'll come back and discuss the 1970 Poltergeist case. The police couldn't ignore The Paranormal Profiler. Great TV show. Check it out. Peter Andrew Sacco, my guest. My name is Richard Serrett. This is Coast to Coast AM.
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1: The Who, Mike Post theme. Pete Townsend wrote this one as a tribute to legendary TV composer Mike Post, the man behind the themes for The Rockford Files, Hill Street Blues, and Law and Order. A Who song named after the guy who practically wrote the soundtrack to American television. Love it. NASA's Nancy Grace Roman Space Telescope blasted off August 30th aboard a SpaceX Falcon Heavy from Florida. Roman will survey huge areas of the universe, searching for clues about the dark matter, dark energy, and distant exoplanets. Its wide-field camera can see roughly 100 times more sky at once than Hubble. The telescope is now heading toward L2, a stable point in space where it'll spend about 90 days before testing begins. First science images are expected in early 2027, and the public can get involved as well. NASA's free Adopt a Pixel program will let people claim pixels from Roman's enormous images, some containing up to a trillion pixels. You can read more of this story in the carousel up at coasttocoastam.com. 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All right, when we come back, more of my conversation with Peter Sacco as we deep dive into the 1970 St. Catharines, Ontario poltergeist case right here on Coast to Coast AM.
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1: Welcome back. Peter Andrew Sacco is here, Canadian filmmaker, the man behind the award-winning Niagara's 13 Ghosts. We'll talk a little bit about that later. And he's also the host of the award-winning television series, The Paranormal Profilers. And we are taking you back to February of 1970, and a remarkable poltergeist case that was investigated by police. They arrive on the scene expecting to respond to a domestic situation, neighbors complaining about screaming children and banging walls and so forth, and what they walk into is something else entirely. So after they free this, or after the chair that had pinned this child to the kitchen floor releases, the child gets up, a dish flies off a shelf at one of the police officers. One of the cops like runs out of the apartment. What happens then? Do they continue to investigate? Do they just leave? What happens?
2: So the first contextual version I got, Richard, would have been from Mike, because I had spoken to him first. As I said, it was 2001. So I remember asking him, I go, so where do you go from that? When you have a situation like that, where do you go? And he goes, that's a really great question. He goes, first of all, he goes, we're never trained in this. And then he goes, basically, who the heck is trained in this to deal with the situation as such? So I go, okay, so how would you best describe it, Mike? Like, what would it have felt like to you? Like, are you confused? Are you afraid? And he says, basically, it's shock. It's immediate shock, because he says it's like driving in the wintertime and hitting a patch of black ice and knowing that the entire road that you are on is probably all filled in with black ice. And you're just holding on for dear life, hoping that you're going to find a great landing spot, possibly launched off the road safely into a snowbank and not winding up head on into a transport truck or something else. And he goes, that's all you're doing. You're trying to steer your way out of this because you don't know what the unknown is up ahead. And so I thought that's actually a really cool analogy. And then he goes, Peter, at that point there, what we did is this requires intense detecting. And then he goes, we're cops, we're constables, we are not detectives. So at that point there, Richard, he says, we turned it over, we put it in for the detectives. This was their thing to come and do. However, with that said, Robert Scotty Crawford, still saw the case through because he acted almost like a liaison officer for the Niagara Regional Police, that he was going to see it through, and he was there for the complete 28 days.
1: 28 days this went on. And were there further incidents that were witnessed by either police officers or plainclothes detectives?
2: Not only cops, he had seen stuff. Other cops had seen little things, but not to the same extent that Scott Crawford would see, because he was spending a fair bit of time there. A Crown attorney, which is equivalent to a district attorney in the United States, came in finally because they wanted to get a statement at, you know, a provincial slash federal level, because, you know, they're a member of the judicial system, because this is just something that is completely abnormal. So with that said, apparently what Scotty had told me, he says, okay, yeah, it was set up, it was all fine and dandy. So they decided there was other eyewitnesses. These were the neighbors and I guess friends of the family that had seen, you know, this stuff going on in there. So he said Crawford was there when three adults were sitting on a couch, a love seat. He called it a love seat. And he said the Crown attorney came, took off his brand new London fog coat. And in the 70s, that was a big thing if you had a London fog coat, especially a brand new one. And he started to interview them. And he said not long after the interview started, he said the chair that all three adults were sitting on started levitating.
1: Wow.
2: And he says, you know, not like an inch or two, like you could see, you know, underneath completely. And this thing was, you know, it was almost like the Harry Potter rides. I've been on that at Universal Studios, and I'm guessing if that's like that is, or Soarin' in Epcot Center, where all of a sudden one of the women just started screaming. And she jumped right off it. I don't know if she landed on her face or whatever, but she was mortified. I guess the crown attorney, Richard, took one look at this and said, thanks for coming out, and left.
1: Oh, my word.
2: He was so thrown off by it, he left his brand new coat. I remember Scotty saying that was a big memory of him, of his, where he said the guy left his brand new London Fog coat. And, you know, I think somebody even yelled after him out the door, you left your coat. He didn't want any part of it. He left. And at this point there, it was at that point there, I believe, that the police were putting a ban on this. So no new cops other than Crawford was allowed to go there. So I guess he was just serving as the liaison. And then, you know, they were running out of options with the noises and everything that was going on there. And this was interesting because it was only literally affecting the younger of the two brothers. So they you know, I had asked Scott, was this going on in other situations outside with his friends, visiting homes at school? He said, no, there was zero. It was only happening in the apartment complex. So they had an idea. And it was interesting because Scotty said, coming over from Scotland, a lot of European traditions say that. And it's interesting. It was his words, not mine. He goes, they believe spirits can't cross water. So what they decided to do was the family went and stayed with, I think, another cousins or friends across the Welland Canal.
1: Wait a second. Are you saying the police suggested to this family relocate across the water because spirits can't?
2: One of the family members had suggested it.
1: Okay.
2: And then Scotty Crawford said, you know, he says, coming from the old country, especially with his Scottish, with the history there, a lot of the history, not only in Scotland, but a lot of the European countries, right, they believe that spirits can't cross water. So I'm looking at this. We were sitting in Niagara Falls Library when I was, you know, having this interview with him. And he goes, if it is a spirit, he goes, probably it can't cross water. And ironically, Richard, nothing happened when they stayed with the other family, whoever they were staying with. But it all started again once they moved back. And I never got an answer. And I don't even know if he gave it. I believe they had to move back to their house. But it would be like, okay, if everything's going well there, why come back to the house?
1: Exactly. And that was my next question.
2: And I play the Peter Falk a la Columbo game. Of, you know, put my hand on my forehead and almost go, okay, one more question. So it started immediately when they came back there? Like, and he goes, yeah, it started immediately. And I go, well, was it then the apartment that's haunted? Or is it the boy? Like, what is it exactly? And, you know, he's being candid and honest with me, Richard. He goes, I have no idea. He goes, nobody knows. He goes, if we knew what it was, we could fix it. So, you know, I have them to this day, 7 of the copies of the original police reports.
1: So this was an official investigation. There's a paper trail. It was written down. There's a written record of this. Okay.
2: Yep. And there's a psychiatrist on the one, as I recall, on the one report or whatever, but I could not make that out. I could not read it exactly what the psychiatrist, it was, you know, being a retired psychologist, when I used to make notes, I have terrible penmanship, so it's basically looks like chicken scratch. And I don't know if it was intended to not be really legible, or if it was just, you know, matter-of-factly done by the psychiatrist that basically, well, I ain't seeing this, so I'm just going to keep this in shorthand and I'm not going to put much effort into it. Whereas I talk to other cops, because as I says, I've trained them, and some of the cops I have spoken with are some of the toughest, not only cops, but human beings you'll ever meet. You know, I heard you at the outset of the show where you met a UFC fighter. Well, some of these cops, are UFC fighters. This is what they, they're retired. Right. They're into all this stuff, mixed martial arts and all that stuff. And they're just, you know, badasses, some of them. And I would joke with them. And the look on their faces, Richard, would be, no, it's not. It's, you know, back in the day, it's not a laughing matter, Doc. It was real.
1: They were genuinely terrified. At a certain point, someone from a clergyman is brought in, if I remember correctly.
2: Yep, day 28. And I'm not going to name the clergyman's name. I actually know who it is. And I never knew who it was until I talked to Crawford. And the funny part is, going to a Catholic school as a kid, elementary school, I went to Catholic school. That priest ironically came to our parish, I think it was around 76, 77. So I knew who he was. And so I go, so what happened after the priest comes? Because I was on basically a fishing expedition, or almost like I'm trying to pull molars here, like a dentist trying to get answers, but he can't give me what he doesn't have, Richard. Because I said, was there previously ever a deliverance or an exorcism done? And he goes, well, not that I'm aware of. And I go, okay, so this is all going on for 28 days, because on the 28th day, the kid is on a bed in his bedroom. All of a sudden, everything's flying around the room. We're talking papers, and the only thing that doesn't budge is a crucifix. And then the kid, he's sitting on the bed. Crawford's standing there watching the kid on the bed, and the bed's levitating a good foot and a half, 2 feet off the ground, he told me.
1: Wow, that's being witnessed as well by a police officer. The bed is levitating.
2: Yeah, and so here, this is the funny part. I go, and then what happens? He goes, well, in his heavy Scottish accent, he goes, Father so-and-so came in, and he goes, he met with the parents and the boy. And I go, and so, like, what happens after that? Like, what were they able to do, like, to control this? And he goes, well, it wasn't a problem after the priest visited the family. And here was the very last thing I ever asked him. I had asked Scott Crawford, Richard, was, did he do an exorcism or some sort of deliverance or whatever you want to call it, either to the boy or in the apartment building? And he just looked at me and he goes, I'm not aware of. Okay, that was his answer, but I could see, I read body language, this is what I used to do, and I could see a bit of a twinkle in his eye, so I just thought, okay, are you playing coy with me, or is that a nudge, nudge, wink, wink? So that's how I will leave it. That's the only answer I got, the last and final answer I got, other than him saying, yeah, I mean, I'm Johnny Carson, talked about it on The Tonight Show.
1: Yeah, I got to ask you about that. I mean, how did you go back and were you able to find that episode? I would love to see that. Maybe it's on YouTube somewhere. No,
2: I cannot find it. But what he did say, he said it got so out of hand there. It was almost like a carnival atmosphere where you had reporters coming from where you're at, Richard, in Cali, coming up from there as far as San Diego. And they were posing, trying to pretend they were priests and nuns to get in there to interview the family and to help the family and all this stuff. And it's interesting how that, St. Catherine's, I got to tell you, it's about an 8-minute drive from my house. And, it's nothing to write home about. It's just a small little city, a big town at best, a small city. And this is being, you got people flying in from around the world, most of the United States, that is, in other parts of Canada, trying to get a crack at this. And it's like, okay, my question would be is, how the heck did it get out there? You know what I mean?
1: Yeah.
2: This wasn't on the nightly news, like where you're turning it on and going, okay, in tonight's episode of the Poltergeist case on Church Street in St. Catharines, we have a kid floating around on a kitchen chair. Oh, stay tuned for the next episode.
1: Wow.
2: And three adults are on the love seat.
1: Yeah.
2: Okay. It wasn't that. It was just, I'm sitting there, even as I'm talking, I'm thinking, okay, we're talking 1970. Technological, how should we say, communication, as much as it's the 70s, and we're not in the, in the Stone Ages, it still was not very good.
1: That's true. That's true. But it carried so much weight that it reached Burbank, California and The Tonight Show. Was he talking, was Carson, talking about it in his monologues, or was...
2: Monologue. That's where it was. It was the monologue.
1: Yeah.
2: And I'm sure if Letterman would have been out at the time, it would have been the top 10, Dave's top 10. But can you imagine, as we're talking here, Richard, I'm thinking, can you imagine if social media would have been out then?
1: Yeah.
2: Holy cow, it would have looked like Woodstock out on that street.
1: You know, as you're telling me the story, I just

0: your show. I'm not going to debate you. I sat there and I just listened and I took it, whatever. But I almost felt like inviting him to a party at my place where there's probably about 10 cops or more that will know that case. And you try to convince cops that that never happened, because I can tell you, most cops will be the first ones to try to convince themselves that it never happened, and they will never put their name to it. They don't wanna. And when you do bring it up, they really don't wanna talk about it, especially those that were there. They just basically said. And I think, I don't wanna say it ties into a sense of, there is an essence to arrogance with some cops. Is exactly, Richard, I'm sure you would ask, well, if a psychic could help a cop crack a cold case, why wouldn't they? Well, that ties into this arrogance on some cops' part or the detective part of, no, I'm going to use good old-fashioned police work and do it the right way.
1: Right. They'll do it, but they'll never admit to it. If they feel they have no other leads, they might do it, but they will never, ever admit to it. Just very quickly, we're going to head into a break here shortly, but I do want to get into, I think we need a definition of what a poltergeist is, because you talked about this son and whether or not this activity was happening when they were outside of the house, and I'm wondering whether the poltergeist activity might be attributed to one of the young sons in the house. We'll get into that as well. We are talking about the 1970 poltergeist case that occurred kind of in my neck of the woods, southwestern Ontario, St. Catharines, way back in 1970. It was It took the world by storm. Johnny Carson of The Tonight Show was talking about it. The police still swear up and down they saw what they saw, and it cannot be explained by more prosaic explanations. Back with more of our conversation right here on Coast to Coast AM.

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15: From ABC News, I'm Wayne Cabot. The U.S. has struck Iranian rocket launchers in the Strait of Hormuz, and Iran is retaliating, firing missiles at U.S. bases in Jordan. ABC's Stephen Portnoy on the renewed fighting.
16: Sunday's U.S. strike, the first since July 29th, coming just days after the war crossed the six-month mark. President Trump has said oil is transiting safely.
17: Millions and millions of barrels of oil are coming out of the Strait every day.
16: The Pentagon insists international shipping routes in the Strait have been cleared of

0: C-Mikes.
1: Trump posting an AI video with the caption, Karg Island being blown to smithereens. International crude back up to 90. Officials in the Grand Canyon fear more than a dozen people are missing after a wall of water came raging through Saturday. Late Sunday, recovery crews found the body of a 46-year-old man.
2: Torrential rain weaving through the canyon Saturday afternoon, washing away trails, sweeping away bridges. What appears to be a cabin can be seen floating away.
3: That's a bunkhouse there?
1: That's ABC's Danny Beckstrom. Google has updated its maps, renaming Lake Ontario Lake America for U.S. users. The change coming days after President Trump's executive order in this trade war with Canada. Google says people using maps in the U.S. will be seeing Lake America, but those in Canada will continue to see Lake Ontario, and those outside the U.S. and Canada will see both names. On the weekend, Dolly Parton was laid to rest.
4: Do we have time for one more Dolly song?
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1: Brandi singing it alone this time. As a Dolly photo montage played behind her in Nashville. You're listening to ABC News.
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1: The remnants of Tropical Storm Dolly could drench the Caribbean and maybe South Florida this week. Baby goats with rabies at a mobile petting zoo in Iredell County, North Carolina. The state health department saying anybody who had contact with them at the petting zoo in the last month may be exposed. Zoo owner Misty Love has an idea how this happened.
8: It was a skunk that must have, it went through the holes. We don't know. And it's devastating.
1: She wants visitors to get the rabies vaccine, which works even after infection. FDNY firefighter James McConville was off duty on his morning run when he saw black smoke coming from a neighbor's house. Wearing only a t-shirt and his jogging shorts, he went in, rescued a man with no pulse, did CPR, got him breathing, then ran back in the flames to see if anybody else was in there. Riding the tilt-a-whirl at the Minnesota State Fair 100 years after the dizzying ride debuted, Molly and Riley know exactly how to do it.
9: We were really leaning into the turns. You have a little control on how much
10: weight
9: you
10: turns, yeah, how many times you turn. So we were really leaning into it and making sure that we got the full experience.
9: Yeah, we got some good butterflies.
10: Yeah.
1: Good butterflies, huh? Too many butterflies, and, well, it's more like the tilt-a-hurl. I'm Wayne Cabot, ABC News.
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3: Welcome back. Van Morrison, Tom Jones, of course. Cry for Home. Two unmistakable voices from opposite sides of the Irish Sea, Van and Tom Jones, finally recorded together in 1991, turning this Morrison song into a soulful conversation between two absolute vocal heavyweights. NASA's Curiosity rover has climbed 1 kilometer, or 0.6 miles, in elevation during its nearly 14-year mission on Mars. The rover marked the milestone by capturing a stunning 323-image panorama of Valle Grande, a broad valley on Mount Sharp on the Red Planet. Since landing in 2012, Curiosity has found evidence of ancient water and complex organic molecules, clues that Mars may once have been habitable. Habitable, I guess is the way we say that. Adam is shaking his head. Its battered wheels haven't stopped it. Curiosity is still climbing, still exploring, and still finding new things. Meanwhile, NASA's Perseverance rover recently traveled 26.2 miles, the equivalent of a marathon, across Mars. And you can read more about this once habitable planet. How was that, Adam? Good. In the news section up at coasttocoastam.com. Coming up tonight on the next Coast to Coast AM, or I should say Monday night into Tuesday morning, George Norrie is back behind the microphone with two remarkable stories. 29 years after Princess Diana died in that Paris tunnel, investigative historian Sarah Whalen reopens the case and makes a provocative argument that Diana's death was no accident and may have involved something far darker. And then UFO researcher Preston Dennett has documented more than 300 extraordinary cases involving people who say they were healed by extraterrestrials, sometimes from very serious illnesses. Princess Diana, conspiracy, ET encounters, and unexplained healing. That's tomorrow night on Coast to Coast AM with George Norrie. All right, we're going to get back to the 1970 poltergeist case in St. Catharines, Ontario, with Peter Andrew Sacco. That's moments away, right here on Coast to Coast AM.
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3: Welcome back, and we are continuing to delve into this strange disturbance in St. Catharines, Ontario that became an international story. Peter Andrew Sacco is with us, the host of the Paranormal Profilers. Tell us, how do we watch that show?
8: You know what, Richard? It's streaming on Paraflix, as well as, I believe, Apple TV, Roku, Amazon Fire Stick. There's a whole bunch, and it's interesting. We're number one. We're the number one paranormal show worldwide. I just pulled it up during the break, and I was actually blown away. It's 2 weeks in a row. And I think, ironically, what put us to get us this interest is this episode we did on policing and paranormal combined. And we actually reenacted and recreated the entire poltergeist case you and I are talking about right now. We get into it for about 10 minutes, 8 to 10 minutes. And actually, Scotty Crawford and Mike Mooney are telling their stories.
3: Wow. And the new film, your brand new film, Niagara's 13 Ghosts. How can we, where is that going to appear? I think it's upcoming festivals.
8: Yeah, right now it's already won at the Golden Lion Film Festival in India, and I'm getting tons of requests. Interestingly, in India, they really like this, as well as other film festivals around the world. And it's going to be showing September 11th, Friday, I believe that's what September 11th is this year, at the Kitchener-Waterloo International Film Festival. It's already been nominated for Best Picture. So my wife and I were going to go see it. I don't really show her my stuff. I don't like watching my stuff myself, but she goes, I want to go see it. So we're going to go see it.
3: All right. Fantastic. And we'll come back to some Niagara ghost stories here in a moment, but let's talk about poltergeists because, first of all, before I get a definition, this case from 1970, the Warrens, did Ed and Elizabeth Warren, did they ever, it wasn't Elizabeth, was it Lorraine?
8: Lorraine Warren.
3: Yeah, Ed and Lorraine Warren. Did they ever investigate this case?
8: Not that I know of at all. I looked, from what I could see, and no, there was nothing to that. Like, in terms of anybody has any information, I would love to hear it. But no, not that I know of. And in fact, because we covered the case, and Michelle DeRoche is one of our paranormal profilers. She's a wonderful woman that has Canada's Most Haunted. She's actually, when Lorraine was alive, she met Lorraine and she's been to the house, and Michelle would have known, and she never even brought anything up along that line.
3: All right. And what happened to the family after this? Did they eventually move out? And do we know what happened to them, the son?
8: From what I gather, they moved away. So what Scotty Crawford told me is, yep, they moved away. Eventually, the family moved out. I don't know if it was, more for privacy and just to get a new start in life. And, I think it would be very difficult to go to school, especially, you're a young kid, but then to go to high school. So I, if I'm the kid, I'm begging my parents, please get me the heck out of here. Let's go move somewhere else. Let's go to Timbuktu. I don't want to be around here. But what he told me is, yes, they did move out of the area, and they were gone. And apparently, I guess, as an adult, the son did move back to the area. I don't know exactly what part of Niagara region, but apparently he did move back here for some time.
3: All right. So poltergeist activity. What separates poltergeist activity from, dare I say, a garden variety haunting? I realize there's no such thing, but okay, so what's the difference?
8: Okay, so I'm gonna I'll play as if we're doing an episode of the Paranormal Profilers. So I'm gonna give you the premium, fully loaded package on how we would look at this, with coming at it from a scientific perspective, psychological perspective, and a paranormal / pseudoscience perspective. So the very first thing, Richard, we would look at is this a natural cause? Okay, so let's break it down. Is the kid pranking the family, or are the parents, creating a hoax or trying to get attention here? The answer is no, they don't want the cops there. Well, is there plumbing problems? Is the house, the building settling? Is there electrical faults? unusual air currents that's, you know, causing a couch to levitate? And the answer is no, there's none of that, because there's other humans that are eyewitnessing this. Then we have to look at, okay, are these ambiguous events that are happening due to the power of suggestion, expectation, or, you know, we could get really into the whole thing. Well, is it pareidolia? Is it self-hypnosis? Is it mass hysteria, mass hypnosis? But the problem is you have cops that are not part of that equation to begin with, and you got outsiders that are eyewitnesses to it, so we rule that out. So then we're going to go to pure psychology. Okay, so is it due to illusions? Are these individuals having illusions? Well, if they're having illusions, then they're doing a better job of Harry Houdini meets David Copperfield, because they're able to create this illusion for cops, crown attorneys, and other people. So we have to look at that. Are there memory errors that they're coming up with? What they're telling their story is due to either exaggeration, or once again, the attention aspect. And the answer is no, because you're getting different versions, because when cops do questioning witnesses or accounts, they separate the individuals. They're getting different stories in different rooms. So no, that's not going on. So is it repressed stress or some sort of emotional buildup and they're just lashing out, the kid's lashing out? Well, a lot of people, when I first started out as a psychologist, I did anger management groups. And I don't recall anybody in the anger management group floating around like the flying nun during a session. So we got to rule that out then, Richard.
3: Right.
8: So then we got to go to the pure paranormal hypothesis. Okay. So if we go from the pure paranormal, then we got to say, okay, is this due to some sort of psychokinesis? Psychokinetic activity where you have some sort of unconscious mental energy from the boy or somebody else in that house that's moving these objects. Are they doing this basically with their minds, like you know what King did in the movie Carrie, where she's, you know? But once again, and it's interesting because I did speak with the psychic mediums, where they say, well, that's normally something that if it does happen that way, it's usually energy that's being lashed out, and it usually happens in teenagers when they're stressed and they're going through that.
3: Their hormones are raging, yeah.
8: Yes, but the problem is this is what, 8-year-old, 9-year-old boys?
3: Yes. So it's
8: not matching up. So then we have to look at, okay, so if we're throwing out the psychokinesis, and also, by the way, with psychokinesis, when I looked at it and others looked, did research into it, because I've done research, I believe, at the Ryan Institute and other institutes that look at the paranormal activity, nothing has really moved anything, usually beyond the size of a pencil, paper, and I think 2 pounds, maybe, I think it was, I can't recall, or 1.5, 2 pounds was the most, or the heaviest thing that something or somebody has moved with their mind.
3: We're talking about a bed and a love seat being levitated.
8: So that's, Richard, that's where we come to the cha-ching, cha-ching, Joker's Wild here, where it's, okay, then we're, then if it's moving big stuff, then we're talking about tradition, you know, a spirit, some sort of spiritual entity. And then if we go by an individual such as Ed Warren that is, you know, done a lot of work in that area, written books on it. And I was just talking to my best friend who has actually interviewed Father Gabriel. He's done a lot of the exorcisms through the Catholic Church. And I believe the movie, I forget if it's called The Exorcist or The Pope's Exorcist. Russell Crowe played him in the movie. It's a great movie. And if you look at their accounts, then, you know, I don't want to say that it's a possession, or I don't want to go there because I can't. I wasn't there. I don't know. And I can't eyewitness. But if it falls into what we're talking about, your heavy objects being moved around, then that's got to be some sort of spiritual demonic activity.
3: Wow.
8: Unless we go, it's some, you know, we can go to the Irish guy and say it's leprechauns, or we can go to some other whatever you want to make it up, but I don't know any other way of putting it.
3: Right. What did Arthur Conan Doyle say? Something, when you have eliminated all which is impossible, whatever remains, however improbable, must be the truth. Have we eliminated all which is is impossible here?
8: It seems to be, unless we go to the whole alien thing, that okay, and then it's got to be some sort of alien, and then we can go down a whole rabbit hole. Was the kid ever abducted by aliens, or is in communication? You know, I'm just being facetious here to a degree, because this is what happens when we start going down that. We can go in 101, different ways. Does the child have some sort of powers that, some humans have that border on something that, and that's in the cryptid world, so to speak, that cryptozoologists would know of. And, we could go in 1,000 different ways, but if we're just keeping this minimalized with the facts that we have, that the evidence that has been presented, the profiles that have been created, and the police reports and the eyewitness accounts by the cops and everybody else, and the fact that after day 28, the priest came in and this kind of stuff all stopped, that's at least what Scotty Crawford said, then it kind of leaves you with going, that's what I basically left with. Why, if we look at a pure cause-effect relationship, why does it end with a priest? And
3: exactly. Yeah. Let me ask you, I don't know what your faith tradition is, if you have one, but you're a man of science, you're a psychologist. What did this case do in terms of your view of things like an invisible world, life after death, the survival of consciousness after the death of the physical body?
8: Well, First off, I'm a very strong Christian. I'm very strong in my faith with it. In fact, I was raised Catholic, but it was actually during university when I was studying philosophy. Originally, I was going to be an attorney, where I was studying metaphysics in philosophy, and I had to write a paper on the ontological and cosmological existences of God. And as soon as I did that, I could see I basically drifted away from Catholicism and then drifted more toward just actually pure Christianity, because, in my humble opinion, Christ never subscribed to, any sort of Christianity. In fact, he was a Jew. So with that said, my belief is what I believe based on his word and what is in the Bible. And I do know that in the Bible, where the word says that the disciples, when they were on the boat during the storm, were terrified when they thought they saw a ghost walking on the water towards them, where it turned out to be Christ. So with that said, they've already seen him doing all these miracles, and they didn't recognize him first as the Christ. Rather, they thought he was a ghost. So therefore, they must know what ghosts are, and they must have seen ghosts before.
3: Right. Fair enough. Okay. Let me ask you, let's talk about your TV show, The Paranormal Profilers, number one paranormal program in the world right now. Has anything happened on an investigation when the cameras weren't rolling that you still can't explain?
8: Yes, there's two. The one, the cameras were rolling, and it was the most, to this day, Richard, it's the most disturbing situation.

0: situation I had ever seen. And I even told the crew in that, I says, if anything like that happens again, folks, I'm basically done, because, you know, we're crossing, you know, we're, you know, it's some folks that are involved with this are playing with things that they can't see. And I don't know what they're inviting in. But the thing is, if you want to invite it into your life, have, you know, have at her, but don't invite it into mine. So we were filming in an old bed and breakfast, a very historical mansion. And we had three cameras rolling. There was 10 people. I did another count. I believe there was 10. There might have been 11. And we had a special guest, a retired member of the Canadian militia that did intel for Canada overseas. And he came, and I'll never forget what he told me after he witnessed it. He took me aside and he says, thanks for the invite, Pete. You're like a brother, but never ask me one of these things again. This was a you-know-what show. He goes, I don't want to be part of this again. So we're filming. We have a ghost box session, or what you call spirit box session, Tesla box, and they communicate. I don't know how they do it, Richard, but they do pull out stuff, and I can hear stuff coming through there where it's even mentioned my name sometimes, and something that would happen, and it did happen like seconds after, or it happened before, and this thing pulled it out. But this time a voice came through. It came, didn't come through the box. It came in the room like a disembodied voice that all of us heard simultaneously, and everybody just stopped frozen. Everybody, I looked around immediately, and people's jaws were just hanging open. And I saw what looked like a really freaky, funky looking orbish image, whatever the heck this thing was. It was like an amoeba cross with a scorpion meets a crab, scurry up the wall and disappear into the ceiling right behind Wayne and Michelle.
1: Oh boy.
0: And then it was that night, I'm at, you know, home alone, and I felt like something stood in my bedroom doorway watching me all night. And then it was by the bed, and I just thought, oh, and I was up all night just restless. I could not sleep, and it was happening again the next night. So finally I contacted a couple of them, and I go, like, folks, the psychologist is losing his mind here, so I don't know what's going on. And they go, well, that's interesting, Peter, because a few of us are having the same encounter. And one of the fellows worked for a telephone company, and he was putting in lines at nighttime in Toronto. And he said it was uncanny all night and really creepy. I had a shadow, you know, this is his words, I had a shadow following me. But the problem was, is there was no light to cast the shadow.
1: No. So you guys all brought home hitchhikers, in other words.
0: Yes, yes, yes, yes. And I was not amused, and you think I would have learned my lesson. Whereas we just had an episode we had done on, we do these one-off shows where I bring experts into just to talk about cool stuff. And we did one on aliens. So they decided, let's do a spirit box session in Peter's dining room. And they did. And they got something to come through that box. And then when they left after, and this thing was getting annoyed, Richard, I thought, okay, Peter's got to sleep in this house alone that night. Oh, gee, somebody's getting an anal probe that night, possibly. And it could be me.
1: Yikes. Yikes. What was the voice that came through? What did it say?
0: They were asking it about waters. Do they collect energy? And they were asking about Atlantis and other stuff. And it said enough.
1: Enough. Wow. End of discussion, as far as I'm concerned. Okay, well, when we come back, we'll talk about your latest film, Niagara's 13 Ghosts. And for those who don't know, Niagara Falls and the Niagara region has a pretty bloody history, if you go back to the War of 1812. And we'll get into all of that with Peter Andrew Sacco. My name is Richard Serrett, and you're listening to Coast to Coast AM.

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1: Stephen Wilson Jr. and Haley Widders, American Gothic. The title nods, of course, to Grant Wood's iconic painting, American Gothic. But the song digs into something, well, beauty, damage, faith, contradictions buried beneath the surface of American life. Pretty appropriate territory for this program. Beautiful song. Imagine the sun suddenly disappearing. Earth wouldn't notice immediately. The last sunlight already traveling toward us would keep arriving for about 8 minutes and 19 seconds. That's also roughly how long it would take for a change in the sun's gravity to reach Earth. Now for the bizarre comparison. If sound could somehow travel from the sun to Earth through air, it would take about 13.8 years. But sound can't actually cross the vacuum of space, so the 13.8-year figure is purely a thought experiment. The real takeaway is simple. When you look at the sun, you're seeing as it was more than 8 minutes ago. And you can read more about this in the news section of coasttocoastam.com. And if you enjoy the strange territory we explore when I'm here on Coast to Coast AM, come a little further down the rabbit hole with me, and you can discover my podcast, Richard Serrett's Strange Planet. UFOs, hidden histories, conspiracies, ancient mysteries, stories that make you wonder whether reality is quite what we've been told. 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
4: 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I ordered it within 1 week. 1 week, my coughing has stopped since I've taken the carnivora. 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Why are you not coughing?" I told them what I'm doing, and they said, "Well, what's it doing that it stopped that coughing?" I said, "I can't answer that. It just stopped it."
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2: And we are back with Peter Andrew Sacco, Canadian author, filmmaker, educator, veteran paranormal investigator, and the host of the award-winning television series, The Paranormal Profilers, and the filmmaker behind the award-winning Niagara's 13 Ghosts. And I wanted to delve into that a little bit, because people listening may not be familiar with the Niagara region, but it has a history, a violent history. If we go back to the War of 1812, of course, when the British and the Americans were battling, and you had the Battle of Queenston Heights. That's where the great general Sir Isaac Brock was killed. You had the Battle of Beaver Dams in June of 1813, and from that we get the great Canadian story, the folklore about Laura Secord and her 20-mile journey to warn the British forces of the approaching American attack, Battle of Chippewa, Battle of Lundy's Lane, that's a famous one. Any of the ghost stories featured in Niagara's 13 Ghosts, do they come from the bloody battles of the War of 1812?
3: Absolutely, Richard. You know, I had a, it was ironically, I was doing a show, Historical Niagara, which I love history, and I want to promote and keep the legacy going of our history to the next generations, and also, you know, foreigners coming to our country. And it was during these times in the forts and some of these places, I was hearing these ghost stories for the first time. So, you know, Lundy's Lane, you brought that one up. So there's the Drummond Hill Cemetery that's right by, you know, the Battle of Drummond Hill, Lundy's Lane, that area there. And people, it's funny, we're seeing what they thought was part of the entertainment of Niagara. We're going back, I started hearing these in 2011, 2012, where they thought Niagara was creating holograms of soldiers from the War of 1812. And they, you know, these are foreigners from other countries visiting here as tourists, and they're seeing limbless ghosts walk up Drummond Hill at nighttime. And, you know, these are some of these people can't even speak English, and they don't know each other because they're at different times from different parts of the world. And then I started to hear down where I live in Niagara on the lake, we have one of the most beautiful golf courses in North America. But at the back of the golf course, which is literally part of the golf course for all intents and purposes, is the naval base from the War of 1812. So golfers have reported seeing limbless apparitions from what looked like 1812 soldiers walking across the golf course. And, you know, there's all of these stories that are tied to ghosts, the funny ones that I heard when we were filming at the ruins of Erie Beach, which was our first Atlantic City in all North America before Atlantic City had Atlantic City. It was down in Fort Erie. And then Crystal Beach, which I went to as a kid. I loved it.
2: Roller coaster.
3: Even in my 20s. Yeah, it was great. If anybody's been there, oh my God, I miss it so much. It closed down for good in 1989. But get this, Richard, people would be on rides. Imagine being on the Comet and thinking you're seeing what looked like 1812 soldiers walking, ghosts walking down below.
2: Wow.
3: And this is what people were seeing. Because I had asked, I go, are they thinking they're seeing like, and I looked at, were there deaths or accidents with the Comet and before that, the cyclone roller coaster? And the answer is no. But mind you, though, back in the day, I don't know if you ever went on the Comet. I did as a kid and I got traumatized. I was too young. But I remember they used to have, at one point with the cyclone, they had nurses on staff there because people were actually having near heart attacks getting off that thing. So I thought, okay, maybe it's ghost riders, you know, not to confuse it with the Nicolas Cage movies. But no, it was actually soldiers that people reported seeing.
2: Well, and some people thought that they were witnessing a reenactment or, as you say, like a hologram as part of the tourist attraction. But they were actually seeing dismembered ghost soldiers from these various battles all over the Niagara region.
3: Yeah, exactly. And it's right across the ditch. I love it. It's my favorite fort I've been to is old Fort Niagara in Youngstown, New York. where they have a Spanish castle in it because the Spaniards built it. And then the American, you know, they had it for the War of 1812. But apparently, you know, the old story that goes there, two soldiers in love with the same woman. One didn't get the woman, so he didn't get the woman. He cut off the other soldier's head, took the head of the soldier and threw it into the Niagara River there. And then the funny thing is, there are people report seeing a headless soldier roaming, especially around the well, that they see the soldier going in and out where there's this giant well in the castle.
2: Wow. And I don't know if, well, we're talking about Niagara, but I'm from, well, I live just north of Toronto, and Toronto has High Park, a beautiful, vast forested park right in the middle of the city. And there's a famous ghost story attached to that. There's Grenadiers Pond. And I guess the Grenadiers were like a British regiment or something. And there are stories of these soldiers during the war marching across the frozen pond, and several of the soldiers apparently went through the ice and drowned. And people, you can skate on Grenadier Pond in High Park, and people still claim they look down into the ice, and occasionally they'll see a pale visage, a pale face looking back at them from the murky depths of Grenadier Pond. So there, yeah, these battles have left scars, I guess.
3: The universal ether.
2: The universal ether, right? Have you ever seen a disembodied or soldier from 1812 or a dismembered ghost?
3: That I have not. The closest one that I ever got to anything from the War of 1812, where they did a ghost box session in the old Lower Secord School in Queenston, which is my neck of the woods. And apparently they claimed at some point Sir Isaac Brock was present, because the other spirits were talking about, yeah, he's here.
2: Wow. Because, I mean, there's so much trauma, violent deaths, and it's compressed into a relatively small area. Do you think a place can remember that these events get imprinted upon a location? In other words, these are more residual hauntings. These are not necessarily intelligent entities that we're dealing with.
3: That's how I would approach it, Richard. I really do believe that they are nothing more than imprints. Almost like a film projecting, playing itself out, because the spirit, the soul was snatched so fast from the body during a traumatic moment where, you know, they would, you know, some people would say, well, it didn't know it died. Well, the problem is, if it's a conscious entity, and it would have to be living. And when I say living, if it's here with us, it's spiritually, you know, it's spiritual and it's living. It has to be living, or we wouldn't be able to see it. But it's just living in a different form. Why are we aware of it? And why can't we communicate with it and get anything back from it? So it's just, and I've had friends that are just basically the biggest cynics meet skeptic that you would ever meet. They believe in nothing like that. And they'll say, like, yeah, Peter, I watched this apparition from the 1800s, War of 1812, most likely, walk past me in my living room. And it was an ongoing thing. But I said, okay, did you communicate with it? Did you ask who it was? And they said, yeah, at one point we tried, but it's just like nothing. It's just like going to, let's say, Disney's Haunted Mansion in Disney World, or the Twilight Zone Terror, a Tower of Terror at Disney there in MGM Studios, where they recreate these hologrammatic things. But if you communicate, Richard, it can't communicate back. We can see it, but it's not seeing us back, because it's just not live in the real sense.
2: Right. You're not seeing a dead person or their spirit. You're simply, what, seeing the past.
3: Residue. That's how I'll always put it. It's residue. Almost like if you were to take your hand and really move it fast. Like I remember, like I started martial arts when I think it was six or seven, 8 years old. And so if you throw a punch or you do it really fast, even swat your hand, and if you look at it and you got good vision, you can literally see like the energy. You can see it moving, so to speak. After your hand moves, it looks like there's still something chasing after your hand. That's residual energy from the movement that you've made. Well, if that's just my hand doing it, what would happen if an entire human body was snatched? And, you know, is there residual energy? That's the best explanation I've gotten from the experts I've spoken with.
2: Right. It makes a lot of sense. Again, the film is Niagara's 13 Ghosts. Which of those 13 cases frightened you the most?
3: The coolest one is I would go with the hitchhiking case, where it's just a really bizarre case where it's the 406, which is a stretch between Niagara Falls and St. Catharines, where people have picked up this, I call him a kid because of my age now, but a 20-something year old that's hitchhiking, and he's holding a motorcycle helmet, and he tells, you know, they picked him up after midnight, I guess, and one guy supposedly had picked him up after coming off a shift from General Motors back in the day when it was open. And the kid wants to ride to Niagara Falls right off of Town Line. And, you know, he gets dropped off at this old, it's like a farmhouse, so to speak. The house is dark. You know, you've got to go down off the beaten path sort of to get to it. And, you know, the kid thanks the driver. He's very polite. The driver, you know, has stated before. And, you know, driver pulls away, and only to realize that half the way he's down the dirt road, the gravel road, he realized, oh, the kid left his motorcycle helmet in the car. So he goes back to bring the motorcycle helmet, and the house is still dark. And he's like sitting there thinking, well, you know, the kid is obviously not asleep, and he doesn't know if the kid, you know, the 20-something year old lives alone or whatever. So he doesn't want to leave the helmet just there. So he knocks on the door, and he says, you know, an older lady answers the door, and the lady says, can I help you? Like, you know, I'm terrified. And he goes, yeah, I just dropped this off. I don't know who it is, if it's your sons or whomever. And she takes the helmet and says, yeah, that's my son. But my son was killed 20 years ago in a motorcycle accident coming home from work. Yeah, that one gave me willies when I heard that one.
2: And how do you separate, let's say, a genuine ghost story from, I don't know, an urban legend? I mean, are there many people in the region that have had that experience, that have picked up that hitchhiker?
3: No. When I go through it, no, there's a lot of people that have not heard it. So then I think, okay, yeah, this is more of the urban legend, much like there's a couple one I've got in there. There's the one of the vampire ghost or whatever. It's on the Upper Niagara Parkway, where they see this, you know, this apparition. It looks like a vampire woman in a white gown, and she's got blood coming out of the sides of her mouth. And supposedly, if you break it all down, it's not really a vampire woman. It translated to a ghost, basically from the War of 18, or the war, pre-war of 1812 or whatever, or after, because consumption was very popular back then.
2: Tuberculosis, right.
3: Yes. So then that would have looked like the bleeding from the mouth, so to speak, just like back in the day in the New England states, where they were exhuming bodies because they believed that these were vampires, because, you know, they were bleeding at the mouth. And they thought, okay, this thing came out of its coffin and must have been sucking blood because it's got the blood coming out of its mouth. But back then they weren't embalming the body. So this thing was, you know, the body was still putting out blood, so to speak. And this is where this legend / superstition came up on the Upper Niagara Parkway. So they really made good stories, you know, and I think Halloween, that's their selling point.
2: Again, how do we screen Niagara's 13 Ghosts?
3: That is going to actually come on Paraflix as well, too. And I believe it's going to be coming on Fossum TV as well. I know they just signed a contract with it after it runs its gambit. It should be finished at the film festivals, Repo Hall or Halloween, and then I'm letting them have it. They can enjoy it and do what they want with it.
2: Okay, I'm going to try to grab a real fast call here. East of the Rockies, Robert, you're on the line from New York. Go ahead quickly, please.
4: Yes, good morning. Two quick questions. Has anyone ever seen the ghost of Laura Secord, if she exists? Number two, have you ever done any research in other parts of Canada? And I'm specifically interested to know if you know the name Louis Riel and if you know any ghost stories of his activities.
2: All right, thank you. So Laura Secord, has anyone seen her ghost?
3: No, we have not seen her ghost. However, once again, there was a ghost box session when we did the school.

0: That one, I don't know. I've never heard of anything tied to him. I've heard other ones, I think. I'm just trying to think. No, I don't. I don't really know any of these other ones more than they're more Americans. I've heard ones tied to the presidents and that stuff, but no other ones.
1: Wow, fantastic speaking with you, and that St. Catherine's poltergeist case is absolutely phenomenal. Peter, thank you so much. Great talking to you.
0: Thank you so much, Richard.
1: Peter Andrew Sacco, the Paranormal Profilers. Check it out. All right, coming up, I'm joined by Citizen D, a former crop circle maker who knows what it's like to step inside the mystery from the other side. He'll reveal how circles are actually created, what the hoaxes can and can't explain, and the truly strange phenomena that sometimes surround them: unexplained lights, time anomalies, bizarre synchronicities, even apparitions. Are crop circles simply elaborate human creations, or is something else occasionally answering back? Coast to Coast AM continues after these. Stay with us.

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1: Contests are open to listeners over 18 with a valid Social Security number. 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Prizes are non-transferable, redeemable, or exchangeable. Cash will not be awarded in lieu of merchandise or service. One entry per person per contest. Employees of the AGM Radio Group reserve the right to disqualify contestants who do not adhere to the contest rules. All prizes must be picked up by winner within 2 weeks of when the prize is won during regular business hours, Monday through Friday, 8:30 a.m. to 5 p.m., excluding holidays, at 3620 Sacramento Street, Suite 204, San Luis Obispo, California. All decisions, regardless of the circumstances, are final by the employees of the AGM Radio Group.
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0: From ABC News, I'm Wayne Cabot. 6 months into the Iran war with the U.S., and for the first time in a month, both sides are again firing on each other. ABC Stephen Portnoy.
1: A U.S. official telling ABC News the military fired at Iranian Revolutionary Guard forces on an island in the Strait of Hormuz. The official saying those forces were seen preparing to launch rockets with sea mines into the strait, the U.S. hitting two Iranian rocket launchers.
0: Hours later, Iran fired on two U.S. bases in Jordan, claiming it destroyed them. The U.S. says the missiles were intercepted. Now Jordan is saying it intercepted 8 Iranian missiles. A wall of water washed over a campground in the Grand Canyon Saturday. 14 people remain missing. Late Sunday, the National Park Service recovered a body. Dozens of campers ran through mud to escape. Erica Viola says it was up to her hips by the time she got to safety.
2: Once we got to the bridge, that's when this 15-foot wall of water came through the campground in Phantom Ranch and just wiped out all the bridges.
0: It also wiped out an important pipeline, and so to conserve water, all hotel and lodge stays are canceled at Grand Canyon, unclear for how long. Authorities in Nepal are warning of potential fresh flooding as water levels rise, still 3,000 missing in the apocalyptic flooding.
3: Amid the gloom.

0: Boom, a miraculous story.
1: You're a hero.
0: I spoke to a principal whose quick thinking got all of his 900 students who were inside at the time to safety as that massive wall of mud closed in on his school. Rajendra Diwadi also managed to warn hundreds of his other students who were on their way to school that morning to turn their buses around just in time. The school, which had been there for more than 7 decades and which he even attended himself, now just a vast area of mud and debris.
2: Britt Clenett in Kathmandu. Google's U.S. maps now show Lake America in place of Lake Ontario. 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
2: Look who just gave a major boost to a GoFundMe. Taylor Swift helping a woman who was seriously injured after pulling over to help 3 teenagers whose car hydroplaned off 95 in Rhode Island. Ashley Taunton said she was stunned to learn that Taylor Swift, one of the biggest names in music, heard her story. Swift has a house in Westerly, Rhode Island. Taylor's $50,000 donation should go a long way to paying for the weeks of surgeries. Ashley saying, "I want to hug her." Not an average fender bender for a teen driver evading police near Portsmouth International Airport in New Hampshire.
5: It started as a vehicle pursuit, and now a car went through the fence at the airport and hit a plane.
2: You heard that right from Broadcastify. Hit a plane. The kid driving his black Ford Mustang. Nobody was on board the plane. That 17-year-old now in a heap of trouble, charged with aggravated driving while intoxicated, DWI, reckless driving, and disobeying a police officer. Brandi Carlile says Dolly Parton took a risk and accepted her for being gay. Brandi honoring the icon on stage in Nashville Saturday night.

0: A song they sang together once, Dolly was laid to rest Friday at a private service in Nashville. Wayne Cabot, ABC News.
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1: Hey, welcome back. The Zombies got to move on. More than 60 years after She's Not There, Rod Argent and Colin Blunstone are still making music together. Now, not many bands from the original British Invasion can say that and sound as good doing it. All right, coming up, we're heading into the darkened fields of southern England with a man who knows who makes crop circles, because he helped them. Citizen D discovered that humans can create astonishing formations overnight. Mystery solved. Not quite. Because the circle makers themselves report strange lights, missing time, prophetic dreams, impossible synchronicities, and powerful compulsions to create certain symbols in certain places. So who's really calling the shots? Citizen D joins me next on Coast to Coast AM.
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1: Citizen D is the author of It Can't Be People, Voices from the Inner Circle, and an insider in the secretive world of English crop circle making. Began as a believer convinced that the most sophisticated formations could not possibly be human creations. But after spending a season in England's crop circle country, visiting more than 40 formations and eventually earning the confidence of the people secretly creating them, he crossed the line from observer to participant. What he discovered overturned his assumptions. Humans could create extraordinary formations with surprisingly simple tools, but the people making them were themselves reporting phenomena they couldn't explain. Strange lights and orbs, missing time, apparitions, electrical effects, prophetic dreams, uncanny synchronicities, and powerful compulsions to create particular designs in particular places. Citizen D's work, therefore, presents a very different crop circle mystery. Not simply who makes the circles, but what may be influencing the people who make them. Citizen D, welcome to Coast AM. How are you?
5: I'm very well, Richard. Lovely to speak to you again. And thank you for playing The Zombies. That made me feel really at home as an Englishman.
1: You're quite welcome. You know, I never assemble the bumper music with any theme in mind, but somehow it just magically falls into place. So you're using a pseudonym, Citizen D.
5: Yeah.
1: The first time you and I met over a Zoom call, we had to obscure your face because you were not afraid necessarily. You were concerned, let's say. You were concerned about the backlash that you might receive because you were saying crop circles are made by humans. And we've talked about crop circles on Coast to Coast for forever. And people are very passionate about crop circles, believing that they are of extraterrestrial origin or that they're made, they appear almost spontaneously and are associated with light beings and so forth. So along comes Citizen D and saying, nope, they're made by humans for the most part. You were afraid of the backlash. Did you get any?
5: No, I haven't had any backlash at all because I think that the narrative that I'm presenting doesn't actually discount the other viewpoints that the believers may have. I think that if we look at these occurrences and like the high strangeness events in isolation, I think that they warrant investigation in their own right, and it doesn't necessarily get in the way of where your listeners are in their own journeys. You know, they can still go on their own journeys. The key reasons why, in retrospect, I used a pseudonym are because I'm an author and journalist by trade, and I didn't really want, I wanted to like segregate this section off from the other work that I do. And also people say, well, hoaxers are just egotists and making a name for themselves. So I thought, if we don't put a name to this book and we just let the accounts speak themselves, I think that that should bypass that that issue.
1: Right, because what you're presenting here is the idea that, yes, they're made by humans, but they're not, at the same time, they are not a hoax, and we'll get into that. First of all, is infiltrating a crop circle group the right term, infiltrate? Or, I mean, how did that happen? How did you get involved in crop circle making?
5: There's no, as I said to you before on our last show, there's no secret cabal or sort of Freemasons lodges connected with. There's nothing too sinister about. There's no infiltration, you know. There's a revolving sort of a door of team members. You have teams retiring, getting old. You have new people coming in. And there's, contrary to what people think, there's also no particular camaraderie between circle makers. You know, they're separate people. They don't tend to mingle. Teams tend to borrow from other teams now and again, but there really is, I don't want to sort of give the illusion that this is some secret society or anything like that. It's just people that are compelled to do it, and artists. So how I became involved was that I've always had a deep-seated interest in the paranormal and ufology, as many crop circle artists have too. And I hearken back to the beautiful golden age of like the 90s and 80s, where all you had was the literature, and you had, you know, the

0: authors like Jenny Randles and Jack Vaillant to me, the godfather of ufology, John Keel, John Spencer, etc. So we had no noise. We didn't have the noise the internet has now. It was a very simple, very golden time for ufology. So we had like Flying Saucer Review and the MUFON reviews, etc. And they'd go into, but we had the UFO casebooks over here, and they'd be tackling new sightings, but also looking at classic sightings like Betty and Barney Hill, Kelly Hopkinsville, Lonnie Zamora, etc. But we started, and Gulf Breeze, we started to see pictures of crop circles, Richard, and they were just very simple indentations in the crop, which literally looked like birth flying saucers. They looked like flying saucers have landed and then taken off again. And their precedent was the Australian tully nests, apparently, that were done in grass. But because the crop circles were done in crop, it was a lot more pronounced because the crop was higher.
1: Yes.
0: They were presented as landed flying saucers. It's what they look like. And some of them had like satellite circles, tiny little satellite circles around the edges, like four that looked like landing gear, like The Day the Earth Stood Still and like, you know, sci-fi movies from the 50s. And we thought that they were birth flying saucers. So I came in through ufology. That's how I became interested, certainly in the first place, with it.
1: And so how did you get involved with your, can you take us back to your very first participation in a formation of a crop circle?
0: Yeah, absolutely. We had this resource called Crop Circle Connector, which still exists now, and it plots where the circles are as they're made. It shows the locations and the dates and where to find them. And as a believer, I thought it was ET or Gaia or secret military testing or time travelers. I was, you know, open to all of these suggestions that have been put forward within the media and within the specialist press. So if there were 10 crop circles listed on Crop Circle Connector, and you got wind or heard from sources, you know, online, that two of them are man-made, I wasn't interested. I didn't want to see them. I thought that's hoaxes. I'm not interested in that part of the phenomenon at all. I didn't realise how close Wiltshire was from where I lived in London. So I thought, what I'll do one season, I'll take the entire work holiday to go to Wiltshire and camp out for like weeks, 6 weeks. And I visited a lot of circles. And I started to hear second or third hand tales of these incredible events that you're describing, reported by human crop circle making teams. It was, as you say, there was time distortions, there was apparitions, ghostly figures, orbs, intense synchronicities, and intense dream-driven events. And after spending some time there, I actually thought, well, I don't really care how these things get there. I'm more concerned with the magic that they actually invoke after they've landed. And I was overheard saying something like that. And then I was approached by a team, and the person said to me, look, we've been kind of like watching you for the past few weeks. We think that you might be aligned to what we're doing. There's an unfinished crop circle that we've got to finish off tonight. Would you like to come and do it with us? And of course I jumped at it, because I thought, well, for this part of the mystery, to know the mystery from the inside as well as from the outside would be absolutely perfect as like an objective researcher. But I did make a promise to myself, and I phoned my partner and I said, I've been invited out to do this tonight. I can make a promise to you that if nothing paranormal happens or anything out of the ordinary happens, I'm closing my book on human-made circles and I'm moving on and just researching the other part. I'm not interested. So we went to finish this circle, and just to touch on what we said before about the teams, we had three or four American tourists on that team, Richard. They were just over from the pond, and they were roped in. And I never saw them again. So we finished this circle. Nothing happened at all.
1: Let's just back up for a moment. So let's say it's like 1 o'clock in the morning. It's completely dark. You've got maybe 4 hours to complete a circle. How do you turn a design on paper into a 400-foot formation in wheat, let's say?
0: Well, certainly in my first case, I didn't know what the hell I was doing, because I was like a stomp trooper, so to speak. So you're allocated a section, and they would say, right, we've actually plotted out the outline. Your only job is to board within that line.
1: Board? What does that mean, board within the line?
0: Well, what you've got is we have wooden boards with tape looped through them. People had this, and that they use this trope of boards strapped to your feet. They're not. That implies that you're just like, you know, clowns walking with big shoes and clumsy. You have these boards. The rope is actually looped through, and you hold the rope and you stomp. Okay, so my job was just to stomp within the allocated lines. So at the time, I didn't have any idea what it was going to look like, because I'd been allocated my own section. So in answer to your question, the crop circle season is between like March or April, in that yucky yellow canola stuff where you can't really get advanced patterns down, because it's like stubborn. It's like broom handles to like lay down. And then we move into the wheat and barley. And then depending on how hot the summer's been, the season is over by July, August. So the crop circle makers have got between August, September, right the way through back to March again to plot their designs. They're generally done just through geometry sets. And what is an inch or a couple of centimeters on paper is a few feet in the fields. So that, I hope that answers your question.
1: Yeah, it does. It does. And is there a team leader who's directing everyone?
0: Yeah, well, certainly in the early days when I was doing it, you do. There's no committee. I mean, you might have people saying, right, I've got a design here that I really like. And another person will say, well, I've got a design too. And the accumulated people will say, right, we'll do this one tonight and we'll do your one next week. So you tend to find that one person has actually made the actual design.
1: Okay, so one of the great arguments for the anomalous crop circle has always been the absence of footprints, or let's say an obvious entry path. How do human makers get into and out of these fields without leaving the evidence people expect?
0: You've got the tram lines. It's as simple as that. The tram lines are the lanes which are built by the tractors, okay?
1: Right.
0: And that's where they do their seeding from. And you just walk through the tram lines, and if you've got a team of six, you'd spread out side by side and just make big steps over the crop and just... It is as simple as that.
1: The other thing we hear is that these crop circles couldn't have just been, you know, created with stomping on a board or stepping on a board, because these crops, they tend to almost form a weaving pattern, and you're not the stems of these plants aren't broken or snapped or bent. How do you accomplished that?
0: Well, firstly, in the evening, we generally start about 10 o'clock. So in the evening, the crop is far more moist. So it does tend to bend when it's boarded. But in the daytime, when the sun's on it, and you see, the other thing you've got to look at is that a crop circle is like a crime scene. It's literally a crime scene in that it's criminal damage and trespass and vandalism in the eyes of the law. But it's also like CSI and Richard, in that you've got to get, if for a fresh circle, you need to get in there immediately after it's been made, like the morning after, to actually see it in its truest form, because otherwise it gets trampled by visitors, and crop is broken. Then the sun is on because it's hot in the field, you have all these other elements that make the crop break. And the reason why farmers cut these things out normally is not because of the actual initial damage of the crop itself. It's the damage that's done in afterwards. I know a farmer recently said, you know, I'm sick of my land being treated like a UFO Disneyland, and that's why they cut them out. But you've also got to look at a phenomenon called phototropism, and that means that if the plant is flattened, it's still alive, so its natural tendency is to bend towards the light again, and that actually causes the effects that you're referring to.
1: And I've also heard crop circle researchers describe holes in, I think they refer to this part of the plant as the node, as if water inside the plant had heated up and blew, like in a microwave, and blew a hole through the node. How is that accomplished? Yeah.
0: Well, that's also allegedly done by phototropism, but this is something I really need to speak to as a matter of urgency. I'm not an expert in these avenues, okay? So my area of expertise is really what I've experienced as a crop circle maker, and I do like to try and stay in my lane and not try and veer out of it, okay? So I know what the arguments are, and I'd ask your listeners to look at the Canvas of Gold websites and the croppy.com websites for actual pros and cons of all these arguments. But I don't really want to get too involved in circles that I wasn't involved in making.
1: That's fair.
0: Because Richard, I don't think it's fair on your listeners for me to start bluffing and steering out of my lane. I hope you respect that.
1: I absolutely respect that. To me, it just makes what you're saying even more credible, because you're willing to say that. So, I mean, did you ever watch researchers enter one of these formations you knew was human made, and they would confidently announce, you know, that human beings couldn't possibly have made it? I mean,
0: many times.
1: Yeah. And when that happened, why didn't you simply walk over and say, actually, we made this last night?
0: Because we had this saying, and that's, for as long as you're making it, the crop circle's yours. But the second that you leave it, it doesn't belong to you anymore. It belongs to the world.
1: Oh, fascinating. All right. We are going to delve into that a little deeper. And people listening need to listen to the whole thing here, because on the surface, it may sound like you're debunking crop circles, that as a crop circle maker, you're basically announcing it's case closed, they're made by humans. But two things can be true at the same time, as I like to say. They can be made by humans, but the forces behind them ultimately may not be human. Citizen D is with us. My name is Richard Serrett. 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
1: Because without you, this is just recess. It's not really a game.
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1: Want to serve the students in your community? 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
2: Hey, welcome back. Eddie Berman. You can call me Al. Paul Simon's original was famously playful and upbeat. Eddie Berman strips it down, and suddenly those same lyrics sound almost existential. A guy wondering who he is, where he belongs, and what exactly happened to his life. Could Atlantis be hiding beneath the Atlantic? Retired U.S. Navy Admiral Tim Gallaudet says researchers have identified a region of the seafloor whose features may match Plato's description of the legendary lost civilization. The team is using high-resolution underwater maps and hopes to investigate the site with a ship and remotely operated vehicle. There's only one major problem. They won't say where it is. The Azores were mentioned as a possible location, but Gallaudet did not confirm it. Most historians and scientists believe Atlantis was a fictional story created by Plato, so this is far from a discovery. For now, it's just a mysterious location, some intriguing maps, and a possible expedition. If they actually find artificial structures down there, though, everything changes after that. You can read more of this story in the news section of at coasttocoastam.com. You know, I always say this, but it's true. Some stories just sound better after midnight. UFO encounters, near-death experiences, haunted places, synchronicities, and those strange things people experience but hesitate to tell anyone about. 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
2: And we are back with Citizen D, the author of It Can't Be People, Voices from the Inner Circle. He's an insider in the world of English crop circle making. And before the break, Citizen D, you said something I think very profound. You said, "What I asked you, why wouldn't you admit to crop circle researchers who might be in the middle of a formation and say, there's no way this was made by humans. And I asked you, you know, why wouldn't you step forward and say, well, actually, yeah, we did that last night. And you said that there's this rule that when you're inside the crop circle making it, it belongs to you. As soon as you step out of it, it belongs to everyone. What does that mean, actually?
0: It means just that. I mean, for a crop circle to operate properly, if you like, it has to remain unauthored in order for it to retain its power, so to speak, because we think that it's a very, what we're doing is actually, some contend that we are actually imprinting sigils and glyphs into this land, which are extremely powerful, especially in the Neolithic sites, such as around Stonehenge and Avery and the Tumuli and the Henges. But I have to go back to the incident that happened when I first did that addition to that crop circle, because it all ties in. Nothing happened supernatural as we were making the circle, and I thought, this has been a waste of research for me, it's been a waste of my objective research. I'm just going to put these hoaxes to bed now. I'm not interested in anything that they've got to say. But when we finished the circle, I saw this flashlight go off right at the perimeter's edge. And my first thought was that it was journalists or photographers, actually, that they were taking flashbulbs of us. And I thought, well, this is it now, because I was in a job where you couldn't have any whiff of criminal activity. And I thought, this is going to be bad for me now. This is a stain on my record. And I said to the team leader, there's somebody taking pictures. And he said, don't worry about that. That's not what it is. And then this flash turned into one flash, turned into two flashes, three flashes. And I thought, what is that? Three or four people crouching down? What the hell is that? And again, he was still blasé about it. He was still completely stoic and matter of fact. But then these lights proliferated into like 10, 20, and they proliferated round the perimeter of the circle. And I describe it in the book as the biggest necklace in the world. And I said to the team leader, what the hell is that? And he said to me, look, that's just a round of applause. We're being told that the circle's finished and not to do anything else to it, because if you do, you can mess it up as a painter would, you know, by
2: right.
0: painting. It's finished. And he looked up and he said skyward, right, we're done now. We've done our work. Now you do yours. And that tied in with what I just told you about when you, the circle is yours, that it's not yours anymore when you leave. And I said to him, he said, we're shipping out now, we're done, now do your work. And I said to him, who the hell are you talking to? And he just pointed upwards. And he said, okay, we're going, goodbye. And the second he said that, these lights just clicked off as if it was like a bathroom light being shut off in reaction to what he'd said. That's the impression I got. And that's when I thought, geez, there's really something going on here. And after that, I was hooked.
2: So let's talk about something in the book you call the pull. What does it feel like when a circle maker suddenly feels compelled to create a particular design in a particular place?
0: I think the account which sums up that and the connectivity and the collective consciousness element of this whole phenomenon in respect to human crop circles is what happened to a prolific circle maker, now retired. I must stress as well, Richard, that I'm also retired. I haven't actually made a crop circle or been involved for 10 years. But because I'm a journalist and an author, I felt that I was perfectly placed and had the tools to write this book. And I was being approached by other crop circle makers to do it because they knew that I could articulate these accounts. So what happened with this particular event was that there was a crop circle maker in bed, asleep, fast asleep, dead to the world. And he said, I felt as if I was roused awake. I didn't feel as if I was awoken naturally. I felt as if I'd been shaken awake. He said, I woke up, the room was bare. There was no sense of any presence. I didn't feel as if there was any supernatural element in the room at all. But I looked at my clock and it was midnight, dead on midnight. And he said, I woke up with this complete compulsion to make this particular pattern in this particular field. He said it was like a klaxon going off in my head and I couldn't do anything to stop it. He said, there's nowhere else I'd rather be than in my bed. There's no, I do not want to be in a field thrashing upon a design. I can't assemble a team at this time of night because it's midnight. Just leave me alone. It wouldn't stop. And he said that in the end, he had to comply, so to speak. But he said it wasn't like a joyous reaction to a calling. He said it was exactly like when your cat is pawing at your duvet for food, or if there's a barn door going in the wind. The only way to stop it is to get up and do what has to be done. So he got his tools. He had to use tent pegs to substitute the other team members, which made the process very, very laborious. He said he drove to the field, but on the way there, he got bored and thought, I've driven far enough, I can't be bothered, I'll just do it here instead. Pulled up, got his kit out, went to make the first indentation, because we have another motto, which is that once the circle started, it must be finished. He went to start to do that first indentation. He said he felt nauseous, he felt sick, he felt terrible. And so he kind of acquiesced, went back to the car and drove to the correct field, at which point all of this nausea left him. So he went to the correct allocated field. And he said, as soon as he started to make this crop circle, he had this rush of energy. Now, that might be psychological, but he said it was a rush of energy. And he started to do it. And he said that the crop circle was beyond his capabilities. And there's a hell of a lot that could have gone wrong. But he said he felt as if Lady Luck had her hand on the tiller. All the things that could have gone wrong didn't. And he said he got it done. But what was interesting was that he could hear a party over a ridge, which is very common at this time of year in circle season, or at that time of year. You have people with campfires and guitars and bongos and singing and rouse. It's very, very common. So he thought, well, I've got to be quite ninja here. I can't use my flashlight. I can't whistle to myself. There's a big chance that I'll be caught. Okay, so I have to be really ninja, very, very quiet. Got the crop circle done. And he went to it, the sun was coming up. And he said, I went to leave the field, but realized that the sun was coming up and I couldn't really risk walking back to the car with the kit. So I put it in some brambles. And long story short, he said, I felt I'd been like disconnected from the mains. But that could also be psychological. He says, I basically fell asleep on the spot. But I was awoken at 8 a.m. by these girls in the field. And he said they were whooping, they were jubilant, they were just ecstatic. They were sort of dancing in his crop circle. And one of them ran up to him and said, look, look, look, this is incredible. Look, look what's happened. And she was grappling for something around her neck. And all the time, my friend was thinking, well, the crop circle's good, but it doesn't justify this reaction. It's not that good. And this girl was saying, look, look at this. And she was grappling with something around her neck. And it was a pendant. It was an amulet. And she said, look, she says, we invocated Mother Nature for this pattern that was on her amulet. And it was precisely and exactly the pattern that my friend was invoked to do.
7: Wow.
0: Yeah, I know. But he said to them, what made it even weirder was that he said to them, look, because he obviously, what I said to you before, you can't break the spell. You can't say I did it for the reasons that I've mentioned. So he said to them, did you have a party last night? Only I heard a lot of, you know, did you have a party? And they went, no. He says, well, I was around last night and I heard bongos and guitars and chanting. They said, and she was quite affronted. And she said, when we do our incantations, we do them silently. We meditate silently, but it's done with complete intent and it's done with complete concentration. We are completely silent.

0: And my friend said that perhaps he thought that he heard like an oral interpretation of that incantation, which sort of translated into sound, which I know sounds crazy, but what he said was, had I not heard that rave, I wouldn't have been ninja. There's a big chance I'd have been caught, and then the girls wouldn't have got their present. And he said to them, as the kicker was, he said to them, just out of interest, when did you start doing your incantation? And one of the girls says, well, at midnight, of course, because that is where Wicca it is. That is when Wicca is at her most powerful. And it turned out that they were pagans, they were Wiccans. So that story to me had, you've got the interconnectivity, you've got the collective consciousness at play, but you've also got the importance of the sigil planted into the land and manifested into the land.
1: Right. That is truly remarkable. How this crop circle maker, how was the crop circle designed? I mean, was it written down? Did he feel?
0: No, with that one, it was pretty basic, and you could have done the geometry pretty quickly. It looks far more complicated than it is. But having said that, it was, Richard, I'm not going to big it up. It was nowhere near the quality of like the complex geometrical ones. No, it wasn't anywhere near.
1: But it matched the design on her pendant. Yeah.
0: That was enough. That was enough. And he said, what was interesting as a postscript, he said he drove straight to a friend's house, who's a crop circle maker, and he related this tale to him because he couldn't tell his normal friends, you know. And his friend said, you know, there's another kicker to this, possibly. And that is because it had to be small to actually take on the aesthetic of an amulet. That could be why it was just you. You know,
1: Right.
0: so it wasn't a complicated one, Richard. I'm not going to big it up. It was enough,
1: It
0: you
1: is.
0: know. But
1: It was
0: it
1: an
0: was
1: ex.
0: exactly it was exactly what she had round her neck.
1: Right. It is extraordinary. Now, how did he arrive at that particular location? I know you said that he was going to stop and do a crop circle at another location, and he was prevented from doing so because he was overcome by nausea. But
0: Yeah.
1: how did he arrive at the specific location? How was this unseen force directing him to this location?
0: He just drove there, Richard.
1: He had
0: I
1: no
0: did
1: idea.
0: ask him that.
1: Yeah.
0: Yeah, no, yeah, he would just felt compelled to go to this particular location, and he was familiar with the area. He lives in the area, so he just had this klaxon of this actual design that the girls wanted, and but it had to be this particular field. Yeah.
1: Has it ever happened where people will all feel this pull, a number of crop circles will feel the same pull, and they all arrive at the same location wondering, how did we all come together here?
0: I had a report of that in the book, of exactly that thing happening. And similarly, I had another one in the book of a guy who had this a gentle pulse of these, pulls at home while he was watching telly. He wasn't thinking about the paranormal. He wasn't thinking about crop circles. He was just at home chilling, and he said, "I had this pulse of beckonings, like you've got to come and do this." It wasn't a particular pattern, but it was in a particular field. And he said, I went to I complied. I went to the field. As I walked up the track that led into the field, I could see a car coming towards me, the headlights on full beam. He said, I thought it was the farmer, so I just jumped into a hedge. And he said he got away with that, so he thought. And he said he went to this particular field, to a particular spot, and when he got there, though, he said this pulsing had stopped on the way there, but he was on the way. And he said, I went to make this crop circle, and I went to start it, and I saw a patch of flattened crop adjacent to me, and I thought, I wonder if I can meld that into my design. And he looked a bit closer, and then he went home because it was another crop circle. It was a fresh crop circle, and he realized that what he thought was the farmer was the other team leaving.
1: Wow, it just gets more.

0: writing itself. Those were the words he used, the song in writing itself. Well, when we get back, we'll talk about that, how these inspirations, these designs, come to the Crop Circle Makers. Citizen D is with us. He is a former Crop Circle Maker, but he insists, even though they are made by human hands, they are not a hoax. Coast to Coast AM, stay with us.
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9: From ABC News, I'm Wayne Cabot. The U.S. has struck Iranian rocket launchers in the Strait of Hormuz, and Iran is retaliating, firing missiles at U.S. bases in Jordan. ABC's Stephen Portnoy on the renewed fighting.
10: Sunday's U.S. strike, the first since July 29th, coming just days after the war crossed the six-month mark. President Trump has said oil is transiting safely.
11: Millions and millions of barrels of oil are coming out of the Strait every day.
10: The Pentagon insists international shipping routes in the Strait have been cleared of sea mines.
9: Trump posting an AI video with the caption, Karg Island being blown to smithereens. International crude back up to 90. Officials in the Grand Canyon fear more than a dozen people are missing after a wall of water came raging through Saturday. Late Sunday, recovery crews found the body of a 46-year-old man.
12: Torrential rain weaving through the canyon Saturday afternoon, washing away trails, sweeping away bridges. What appears to be a cabin can be seen floating away.
13: That's a bunkhouse there?
9: That's ABC's Danny Beckstrom. Google has updated its maps, renaming Lake Ontario Lake America for U.S. users. The change coming days after President Trump's executive order in his trade war with Canada. Google says people using maps in the U.S. will be seeing Lake America, but those in Canada we'll continue to see Lake Ontario, and those outside the U.S. and Canada will see both names. On the weekend, Dolly Parton was laid to rest.
14: Do we have time for a little more Dolly song?
9: Brandi Carlile had the audience in tears at Nashville's Bridgestone Theater.
14: And I only ever sang this song one time, and it was with Dolly.
9: Brandi singing it alone this time. As a Dolly photo montage played behind her in Nashville. You're listening to ABC News.
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2: The remnants of Tropical Storm Dolly could drench the Caribbean and maybe South Florida this week. Baby goats with rabies at a mobile petting zoo in Iredell County, North Carolina. The state health department saying anybody who had contact with them at the petting zoo in the last month may be exposed. Zoo owner Misty Love has an idea how this happened.
3: It was a skunk that must have, it went through the holes. We don't know. And it's devastating.
2: She wants visitors to get the rabies vaccine, which works even after infection. FDNY firefighter James McConville was off duty on his morning run when he saw black smoke coming from a neighbor's house. Wearing only a T-shirt and his jogging shorts, he went in, rescued a man with no pulse, did CPR, got him breathing, then ran back in the flames to see if anybody else was in there. Riding the Tilt-A-Whirl at the Minnesota State Fair 100 years after the dizzying ride debuted, Molly and Riley know exactly how to do it.
4: We were really leaning into the turns. You have a little control on how much you want to
5: turn. How many times you turn. So we were really leaning into it and making sure that we got the full experience.
4: Yeah, we got some good butterflies.
2: Good butterflies, huh? Too many butterflies, and, well, it's more like the Tilt-A-Hurl. I'm Wayne Cabot, ABC News.
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1: Hey, welcome back. Joe Cocker, Bye Bye Blackbird. An American standard from 1926, completely transformed by Cocker more than four decades later. And you know, it's amazing. In his hands, this old Tin Pally Alley tune becomes something raw and bluesy and almost haunted. Proof that sometimes a song has an entirely different life waiting for it. Tin Pan Alley is what I was trying to say, Ed. Tin Pan Alley. Say that three times fast. Scientists at Lawrence Livermore National Laboratory have created the extreme conditions thought to exist deep inside Neptune and Uranus and watched diamonds behave in some surprising ways. Using powerful lasers, they subjected diamond to pressure more than three times those at Earth's core and temperatures approaching the sun's surface. X-rays revealed exactly how diamond melts, helping settle a decades-old disagreement between experiments and computer models. Even stranger, the researchers found that solid diamond can actually be less dense than extremely hot liquid carbon, meaning diamonds could float inside giant planets. The discovery could also help nuclear fusion. The same lab used diamond capsules to compress fusion fuel, and the new findings suggest a slower initial shock could potentially produce about three times more fusion energy. Now, that's still a long way from practical fusion power, but it's a promising result from an experiment that recreated diamond rain on Earth. You can find more of this fascinating story in the Carousel section up at coasttocoastam.com. 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All right, back to more of my conversation with a crop circle maker, an actual crop circle maker, Citizen D. Stays with us right here on Coast to Coast AM.
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3: And we are back with former Crop Circle maker Citizen D, and his new book is It Can't Be People, Voices from the Inner Circle. And we were talking about the pull, this compulsion to create these crop circles. But where does the design come from? How do crop circle makers describe, I mentioned Paul McCartney talking about sort of being an antenna, and he would describe writing, for example, Hey Jude, or I think Yesterday came to him sort of in a similar way, that the song wrote itself. But what do crop circles describe? How do they describe this process?
4: I think this is the key to the whole thing. I mean, certainly with Yesterday, it did come to him. He had the tune came to him fully formed, and he woke up and he says, how has that never, ever been done before? It's, as you know, it's a very complex, you know, pop song. And I think he had no lyrics, so he just said scrambled eggs. So scrambled eggs.
3: Yeah.
4: And he did it again. And this is important because we don't know where the inspiration comes from. I'm not sure. And I say this in the book. It's one of the things I didn't get to the bottom of. I'm not sure if we are connecting with our inner ego and our inner id and our inner untapped potential, or if there is something else at play. Artists talk about their inspirations coming to them, as you said, fully formed. But there's also this element of, I know a crop circle maker who had a design, didn't like what he'd done, but he'd marshalled a team and they were supposed to go out that night. So he said, right, what I'll do, he panicked a bit. He said, well, I can't do that one. So what I'll do is I will just draw any old stuff until I think of something else. And he was absent-minded about it. He wasn't thinking about it. He said, I'll just put this down. His mind was elsewhere. I'll just write this down, doodle away, almost like automatic writing, if you like. And he looked at what he'd done, and he went, God, that's it. But he was not thinking about it. And it's interesting that you mentioned Hey Jude, because when McCartney was writing the lyric, it was crafted. Every word was crafted. He was spending a lot of time crafting the song. And there was, I think, in the middle eight, or there was a certain line where I thought, I don't know what to write there, so I'll just write, I don't know, just rubbish. I'll just write the movement you need is on your shoulder. That doesn't mean anything. And he showed it to Lennon, and he said, don't worry about that line, I'm pulling it out. And Lennon goes, that's the key to the song. That's the most important part of the song. So I'm not sure if we are tapping into something external or if we're tapping into something which is within us, as in all of us. Like, this information is there, like a Google cloud, so to speak, like the collective consciousness, and we're just plucking ideas down from that.
3: Have you ever personally dreamed a formation before it appeared in a field?
4: Kind of. I mean, more interesting than that, in a sense, is that I was having these recurring dreams. Oh, God, yeah, this is a really good one, actually. I was having these recurring dreams of being in a microlite aircraft, which harkens to the fact that I did used to charter microlites to go and see the crop circles. So in my dream, I chartered a microlite. I was out up in the air, and then suddenly this microlite evaporated, and then it was like an ubi. Then it was like an out-of-body experience dream, because it was just me, my soul, my form, so to speak. And I was swooping over these fields, always the same two fields. It was a recurring dream. It was a part of Wiltshire that I wasn't aware of, and it wasn't familiar to me at all. And I'd fly over these two fields, and they'd always be one crop circle in one field, another crop circle in another field. Always the same fields, always the same circles. And But curiously, there was a guy flying next to me, and he was a guy that I used to go to school with, and I hadn't thought of him for like 30 years. No reason to think of him at all, completely random. And I used to wake up thinking, why is that guy in my, why is that kid in my dream? I've not heard of him for like years. Didn't make any sense. Anyway, so I drove around to see a friend once when I was on one of my trips to Wiltshire, and I found myself taking a wrong turn. Now, wrong turn in this phenomena, you know, kind of means different things to what it does in everyday life. So I took this wrong turn, so to speak, and I found myself in this part of Wiltshire that I didn't know about. This is it. This is what I had in my dream. This is it. And I looked to my left, and the road that had led me down this wrong turn, it was the same road name as the road that my friend had lived in when I used to go around and play around his house when I was 10.
3: Wow, dear Lord.
4: Yeah, and I thought, well, that's got to be the sign for me to do something here. So I had a team of five, but we didn't have the capabilities or the time to put both circles down. So I said to the team, I said to my spouse, I said, look, I've got two here. In terms of capability, they're exactly the same. It's the same time, the same effort, the same resources, but I don't know which one to do. It's 50-50. I couldn't decide which to do. They couldn't decide either. So what happened on the night was we went out and I said, right, if we do a straight line, it will be this circle. If we do a curved line, it will be that. Let's just Luke Skywalker it, let the force flood in. Empty your mind, just let the force flood in. So it was a curve. So I said, okay, that's what we're doing. So we did the circle. That was fine. It went great. And my partner phoned me really early the next morning, and it was like really early because, you know, we leave at two or three, and she rang me at 8 or 9. She goes, I'm sorry to wake you up so early, but I've just got to say congratulations on getting your circles down. I said, what do you mean circles? And she said, well, they've been reported online. Somebody's flown over them. And I said, well, we only got one down. And she says, no, you didn't. You've got them both down. And she said, go and have a look at the aerial photographs. And in those days, there was no Wi-Fi. You had to drive to an internet cafe. So we went to an internet cafe. I saw an aerial picture of my circle. And then there was a dividing line, like a strip, and in the other field was the other circle. So
3: another team independently had made your other, they didn't know about.
4: Independently, they didn't know about us, we didn't know about them, and aerially it was a strip, but actually the terrain was a hill separating both of us. So from the air, it looked like a straight line, but the actual terrain was a hill which separated us and cordoned us off from them and cordoned them off from us.
3: So you couldn't see each other working.
4: And we didn't know each other.
3: Wow. And when you finally saw both formations to get together from above, how close was the result to what you'd previously seen in your dreams?
4: It was it.
3: Hmm. Wow.
4: It was it. There was no. Sometimes you look at a circle and you go, okay, that mentally takes me to the same place as the other design. This was it. And this is where my main interest lies now. I think that there's enough here with the interconnectivity for this to be studied in isolation. Human crop circles to be studied in isolation from any other phenomena, because if your listeners want to, the thing with this whole subject is you've got to stay fluid, Richard. You've got to stay empirical, and if you're an objective researcher, you must be prepared to have your mind changed at any time. So this is why in the book I took great care not to say all crop circles are man-made, because my opinion might change next week, okay? But I think that these accounts, and the fact that my book was supposed to be 350 pages, I've got it down to 180 pages because I was going through it on the structural edit saying, you can't use that story, you've already got it. Another team had that 10 years ago that didn't know each other. But this is where it's just this interconnectivity. And are we connecting latently with each other, or are we connecting with something else?
3: Well, yeah, I mean, as you're saying this, I'm thinking, how many statistically ridiculous synchronicities does one person have to have experience before he's entitled to suspect there's a pattern here?
4: That's right. I mean, there's another one which is quite mundane. It's not very spiritual. It's we had a situation where the team was going to make swallows, and there was a new
3: like
4: there was
3: the
4: a
3: bird.
4: Newbie on
3: the, you're talking about birds.
4: Yeah, yeah. Okay. It was going to be like a jigsaw puzzle of swallows, and there was a weak team member. There was a newbie on there, so the team leader had to spend most of his day coaching that guy what he was going to be doing. Well, most of it was bordered between the lines, but it was curved, so he had to make sure that he said, you know, this circle will be as good as its weakest link. We've got to get it right. So he coached this guy throughout the day. He said they drove to the field and they were all ready. And he said the team leader sat bolt upright in his car seat as if he'd been like downloaded some information. He said it was like he'd been jacked into some supercomputer or something. And he just went, no, spirals. We're not doing swallows. We're doing spirals. And everyone else says, well, we can't do it because, you know, you've coached the new guy. He says, no, it's going to be great. It's got to be spirals. And that's what they did. They did spirals instead of swallows, went to the internet cafe the next morning to see if it had been reported. They found on Crop Circle Connector the spirals. But they said, well, hold on a minute. We were working in golden crop. This is green. And somebody else said, they've got the coordinates wrong. This is miles away. What are they doing? These guys are normally really good. They're normally on the ball. Are they using bad filters? How did they get the wrong location? Did the pilot phone it in wrong? They couldn't understand it. So they scrolled down to see who else had been out, if anyone. And there was their spirals. The one above was another set of spirals, which were identical, and they were like 20 or 30 miles away. And years later, one of the team just happens to be picking up a hitchhiker that was in distress at the side of the road. I think his car had broken down. He said he picked him up. He said, we didn't know each other from Adam. And of all the conversation topics that we could have had, considering that we don't know each other, we started to talk about crop circles off the bat from nowhere. And you know what it's like in this subject. You've got to be careful who you speak to, Richard, yes. Because, you know, we need to section off these parts of our lives. He said, we started to talk about crop circles. And this guy said to him, oh, we did one years ago. He said, it turns out they were skydivers. He said, so we wanted to create a pattern which looked like the landing spirals of two of our team going, and it was the spirals. Mm. It was exactly the same. Now, but you see, there's nothing spooky or supernatural or, you know, a great message to that story. There's no bigger, massive spiritual meaning to it. But that's where I start to think. These stories repeating themselves, this interconnectivity between people that don't know each other and are somehow, I just can't, and that's my biggest interest with this now.
3: Well, there's sometimes these stories are a little darker too. There's a story in the book about a team, they enter a field and then they suddenly lose like basic coordination and the ability to use equipment things that they've handled countless times before. Tell me about that.
4: Yeah. Just as a preamble, that same team, had gone into a field, the previous season, and it had been reported by a military pilot that, through his sensors on his chopper, you know, you can see they've got the night vision. He said he saw this team clamber into this field, and at that same instant he saw a heat plasma ball light up exactly the same point they clambered into the field. He said, but it was only visible on his apparatus. It wasn't visible to the naked eye. But what happened was they went to do this circle. It felt off. It felt terrible. They all had this sense of extreme foreboding, like they shouldn't be there. And they all felt it independently, but they didn't tell each other until afterwards because they didn't want to put a damper on the evening. But they said, we all felt we should definitely not be here. They felt as if they were being watched. And they lost all coordination. They couldn't, at one point, apparently one of the teams said to the others, do I know any, what are we doing here? Do I know any of you guys? And they said they were untangling the tape and they were saying, what are these stripes on here? That they did, oh, that's numbers. What do I do now? Well, you crab step. They lost the ability, that they lost all cognitive function. And, they were chased out.
3: Yeah, I think you describe there these orbs that appear on three sides of the field.
4: They only had one single escape route. That's right. Yeah, sorry. What happened was these orbs appeared at the four corners of the field, and the guy said it looked like bedposts on this massive bed, you know, because of the size of the field. He said there was an orb came on at three corners, but the fourth corner there was nothing there, so they took that to be their designated exit and they got the hell out of there. But they said that when they looked back, these orbs had actually converged on the very little part of the circle that they'd done. And he said they were over it on like a Scalextric's figure eight, as if they were swooping over and auditing the work that we'd done.
3: Right. And then what makes this story even stranger is that another more, let's say, accomplished team comes along. They create a major formation in essentially the same location. And you raise the possibility that the field or maybe the design was somehow reserved. We'll pick up on that when we come back, and we're also going to open up the phone lines, and they are filling up now as we speak. Questions and comments for Citizen D, and my head is hurting from all of these unbelievable synchronicities. I got to tell you, it's absolutely remarkable. Back with more on Crop Circles right here on Coast to Coast AM.

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1: Welcome back. Two people in southwestern Pennsylvania reported possible Bigfoot sightings on consecutive days, according to longtime researcher Stan Gordon. On August 18th, a woman in Indiana County heard a disturbance near a tree line and spotted two small hair-covered figures about 60 feet away. She watched them for several minutes as they ran and appeared to play. She described them as roughly 3.5 feet tall, with light brown hair, long arms, no visible necks, and strange baby-like vocalizations. When she sneezed, the figures froze and looked directly at her, sending her back inside. The next evening, a driver in nearby Westmoreland County reported seeing a hair-covered creature running up a hillside. It was about 5 feet tall, with gray hair, long arms, and no obvious neck. Could the sightings be connected? There's no way to know, but the similar descriptions, especially the smaller-than-usual size, have raised an intriguing possibility. Were young Bigfoot creatures roaming Pennsylvania's woods? You can read more in the news section of it, coasttocoastam.com. 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
1: C Citizen D, before we dive into the calls, how do we get a copy of It Can't Be People, Voices from the Inner Circle?
5: It's on Amazon on worldwide and UK, and it is on, sorry, I'm just feeding my cat dreamies. And it's on paperback, Kindle, and audiobook.
1: All right. There's a line in the book, something about this is it's a game of chess, but we're not controlling the pieces or something to that effect.
5: I think the Circle Maker said something like, it's a game of chess, but we're not playing it with the pieces.
1: That's it.
5: Now, what I think he meant by that is that sometimes you'll go and do a design and you won't realize the relevance of it until the internet tells you the next day. You don't know the importance of it. And then you find out that it's heralded an event, or it's relevant to the date and the area it was placed in. And the Circle Makers wouldn't have been aware of these factors when they actually created the circle. I think that's what that's what it relates to. I'm not for a second saying that we're channeled or anointed or special people. It just seems to be that sometimes the relevance of a circle won't actually reveal its importance until the world tells us afterwards. I think that is what he's getting at there.
1: All right, let's go to the phones. We begin west of the Rockies. Drew is in Oregon. Drew, good morning. Welcome to Coast. You're on the line with Citizen D. Go ahead.
6: Thank you for taking my call. Your guest share his experiences with making crop circles. My question is, has your guest ever made a crop circle for a person or group of people hoping to disprove crop circles or otherwise mislead that nation's people? And I do have a follow-up question.
1: All right, Citizen D.
5: It's never about trickery or pulling the wool over people's eyes or laughing at people. It's never been about that. I was afraid that was the case when I heard of these hoaxes. And when I actually entered the subject, I held a lot of these people in disdain because I thought that the mystery was deep enough. You know, I always use the analogy of the magician with the balls under the cups, you know, that you've got. It's the mystery is deep enough without some idiot coming in and adding another 10 cups. You get artists that do it for art's sake, and they don't have any spiritual connection. They just do it for the art. You get people that are commissioned to make crop circles for advertising campaigns. But I certainly have knowingly not dealt with any teams that have actually got those considerations. I don't think it's right. I don't think it's fair. We're creating on sacred land a lot of the time. These are Neolithic sites, and I think you should have respect for both the land and for the people that will be experiencing the crop circles afterwards. There's never been any element of trickery or laughing at people. I'm completely opposed to that.
1: Lance, you had a follow-up.
6: Yes, my follow-up question is referring back to your story on dream stimuli. Awakening a person and making them create a crop circle. Sorry, I'm a little flustered. And the following interaction that took place with those individuals, if I can translate a crop circle message, to whom do I contact on this matter?
5: I don't understand the question. I'm sorry.
1: Nor I. I'm not sure what you mean, Lance. Can you maybe reword that a little bit? Or
6: I can. If I see a crop circle and I believe I understand what that crop circle is trying to tell all of us, who do I contact on this matter?
1: Oh, I see. You're thinking of interpreting the meaning behind a symbol or a sigil or a formation. You have an idea what its underlying meaning is, and you want to reach out to somebody. How do you do that? Any thoughts on that?
5: Only the Facebook groups, really. I can't think of any resource which actually caters for that.
1: All right, thank you, Lance. I'm sorry.
5: Although you could speak to researchers. You could speak to crop circle authors, and maybe reach out to some of those. There's plenty of them about.
1: Okay. That was Drew in Oregon. My apologies. Now we're going to Lance, east of the Rockies. Lance, you're on.
7: Hi, gracious, good evening. Citizen D, I want to know whether or not you've ever enjoyed reading William Blake, especially Tiger, Tiger, Burning Bright in the Forest of the Night. What immortal hand or eye could frame thy, you know, interesting Simmons ride? But to me, it's sort of like no one is talking about the human imagination or the divine intervention of the ultimate creation, because it seems like there's frequencies, and I'm saying like radio waves, but there should be there's a sequence, there's a succession, and then there's a rhythm. And also the other thing is, how are your modalities identified, or which ones are identified when you're in the process of being part of the creation of an overall project? And also, what about the moisture of the ground, the temperature, the altitude, the timing? There's all these things that have come into the senses. And again, you can say one thing and give me and examples, but the frequency of it, or the absolute intensity and like remarkable synchronicity throughout a certain region, throughout a certain time, I mean, what fields are being, created for crop circles? Can you do it in a rice paddy? Can you do it in a wheat field? I mean, where can you do it?
1: Okay, Citizen D, there are a lot of sort of questions there all rolled into one. I'm not sure how to approach it, but you give
5: all
1: it
5: right.
1: a shot.
5: firstly, the season starts in this really horrible, yucky canola stuff. And I said, the patterns there are very basic because it's very, very hard to... It's very, very hard to manage because it's like broom handles, okay? So they have been done in maize, but again, they're quite basic because maize is a terrible crop to work in. So wheat and barley are the main sort of tableaus for it, really, the main sort of templates for it. But I think you raise an interesting point, and it's something that we haven't really discussed, Richard, and that is this. If you've got a team of up to 20 people and they're all focused on the same sigil, so to speak, and they're all concentrating the physical exertion and the effort and the joint collective focus on that same symbol, which is then manifested into the creation of a crop circle, I think that that is really important with this, because when people talk about... witches casting spells or pagans casting spells, nobody really knocks the process because it was actually conducted by human beings. It's just the intent and the focus of people using physical exertion and exhaustion to do these things. And I think that that is what activates them. And that's another reason why they must stay unauthored. When people say that they have magical experiences in crop circles, and that means that it discounts it being done by humans, I think that actually the magical experiences could be connected with like the sigil effect and the manifestation and the power and the intent of making the circle, of which the circle makers may not be aware, I must add.
1: All right, Lance, thanks for that. I want to ask you about, because there's kind of a murkier territory here, involving, some mysterious individuals and some possible surveillance and this extraordinary concentration of military installations around Britain's crop circle heartland. Do you think intelligence agencies have infiltrated the circle-making community? And if so, what are they interested in?
5: I think you've got to be careful at dealing with any subject where there's a paranormal element, because as I said to you on your great show last week, there's a tendency to read stuff into these events that maybe might not be there, and you have to stay focused and empirical and objective, and maybe not draw too much from some of these events. But there are some that confuse me. You have people that appear on the scene, and they seem to know the biographies. Maybe they taught them from Facebook, I don't know. They seem to know a little bit about every person on the scene, you know, and they're so ensconced, you know, within a week that you think they've always been there. And I've got a friend who was a prominent and still active circle maker, and he said that he was au fait with an individual who became his bosom buddy for like a year. He said he used to come around my house. We used to go to football together. He liked my wife's cooking. I wasn't ever allowed to go to his house. I only ever knew him by his nickname, which I only registered after he disappeared. And he said any chat that we had about crop circles had to be done on untraceable VPNs. You had to delete the sent message afterwards. And he said one day he just disappeared out of my life. He said it was, he said, he went out to do a circle with him. He said, do you mind if I come out and do a circle with you? And he said it wasn't his first rodeo, or he picked it up very quickly. He said he knew his way around the technical stuff really easily. He said it was like it wasn't his first rodeo. But he said it was as if he'd been airlifted into my life and then airlifted back out again. He disappeared. His phone was disconnected. His emails disappeared. He had 10 Facebook accounts. They vanished on the same day. And he said one day he wasn't there. Mm-hmm. And another friend had this a very similar experience. And he said this guy was a Scouser. He said he spoke like Paul McCartney. And it was exactly the same scenario. He said, except that once he was around my house and he took an unknown call on his mobile phone. He said he went to the conservatory. He didn't know that I went out to ask him for a cup of tea, and suddenly I hear him talking in this clipped British accent, this really sort of old school military type accent. He said I called him out on it, and he said, I was pretending to be a headmaster because my nephew's been playing truant. But he said that his face told a different story. Now, they could be journalists, they could be documentarians, they could be authors, I don't know, but I had to include that stuff in the book because they come in and they go.
8: Fascinating. All right, let's go to the wild card line. Tim is in Alberta, Canada. He's got a crop circle story. Tim, go ahead.
9: Yeah, fascinating.

0: getting the crop circles. I think it's like a copycat thing, perhaps, that we started it and, the forces to be, took it over. But my question is, I like your dream, Mr. D. I like your dream. I had a dream. I'm working on something for Coast Now due to missing aircraft, the senator and Hale Boggs. I had a dream, and it put me on a beach in Alaska, and I found exactly on Google Earth where I was standing, and it's connected to the flight. But anyway, that's another story for this fall. But my question is, the military. Now, I was in the military. I was in the Air Force, and we saw a lot of videos. I don't remember exactly where I saw this, but it was a British military helicopter. Might have been a Gazelle, I think. And it was filming a white orb making a crop circle in a field in England. It was actually making it. Does that ring a bell?
1: You're getting two accounts mixed up there. There's a very famous bit of footage of a helicopter which is tracking an orb, and I think that is genuine. I think that's a genuine piece of footage. It was involved with Steve Alexander, and I've seen that footage, and I think it's real. They seem to be chasing an orb, and the orb seemed to be, it's hard to explain, but it seemed to be independently controlled. It didn't look as if it looked like it was sentient. The way it was moving looked like it had a sentience to it. But the other thing that you're referring to is the Oliver's Castle footage, which purports to show two orbs creating a crop circle. It's very contentious. I'm not as confident with that as I am with the other footage that you're actually describing. I think the first one with the gazelle chasing the orb, that is genuine. I've no doubt at all about it. And we've seen orbs in the fields, my friend. We've seen orbs. We've seen this stuff. This stuff has existed in this area for millennia, except now we call them UAPs and orbs. Our ancestors called them sprites and fairy lights, you know. But the Oliver's Castle is a different phenomenon. That's a different subject, where it purports to show two orbs creating a crop circle. But that one is a bit more contentious. All right. Yeah, that's all I'd say to that, really.
2: Tim, thank you for the call. Let's squeeze in one more quickly. David is in Sherman Oaks, California. David, go ahead. You're on Coast to Coast AM. Make it quick, please.
3: Hello, Richard. Thanks so much for filling in to host everything. You're doing a great job.
2: Thank you.
3: I do love this subject of crop circles. I want to be a little bit of the devil's advocate here, though. You started out, sir, I forget your name, Peter.
2: Citizen D.
3: Starting out the conversation of like how the dark cabal is not involved with crop circles. But, I mean, unless you're in the higher echelons of those secret societies, how do you know what their involvement is? And then also, obviously there's some type of very precise intelligence that creates these geometric things. Like some of it, we can't even replicate ourselves, even with our best instruments.
2: I got you, David, just because time is tight. So Citizen D, how do you know that you're not being taken for a ride here, that this is not some dark cabal behind this?
1: Well, as I said, that thing is compelling with the people being airlifted in and airlifted out. I'm still, even though I've not made a crop circle for 10 years, I'm still involved in some of the people that used to make them, and they're all like down to earth normal people. We can't know for sure. We absolutely can't know for sure. As far as the more intricate, the really, really intricate ones, all I'd say there is that if you've got a drilled team, it is actually possible, because they've got all year to plan it. Having said that, I don't want to disrupt your journey. My journey can change course at any time, okay? I'm concerned with, like, the synchronicities and the dream-driven events of these events with human crop circles, but that's not to say that there is a parallel phenomenon. You know, I'm not discounting that at all. I don't think it's fair to discount that.
2: Citizen D, absolutely fascinating. The book is It Can't Be People, Voices from the Inner Circle. Can't thank you enough. Thank you for joining us from the UK.
1: That's a pleasure, Richard. Take care.
2: All right. For George Nori, George Knapp, Connie Willis, Lisa Gar, Rich Barra, Ryan Recker, Tom Danheiser, Dan Galati, Gina Selvati, Michael Cozio, Adam Thompson, and Donna Walker, Plus,

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15: From ABC News, I'm Sherry Preston. Flash floods ripping through the Grand Canyon.
16: When they were yelling, run.
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16: We had to run.
15: Erica Viola and her husband, some of the lucky ones who made it out. 14 people are still missing. One has died. Here's ABC's Lana Moise.
18: The force of the water carrying tree stumps, debris, and part of a structure downstream. Officials say the search continues for those still unaccounted for.
19: The National Park Service is warning even more thunderstorms and heavy rain are possible through Monday, which could lead to more flash flooding and the risk of rockfall.
15: The death toll in the flash flooding in the mountains along the border between Nepal and China, now over 900 people, with the number of missing now nearly 4,800. For the first time in weeks, the U.S. launching a new attack on Iran.
20: A U.S. official telling ABC News the military fired at Iranian Revolutionary Guard forces on an island in the Strait of Hormuz. The official saying those forces were seen preparing to launch rockets with sea mines into the strait. The U.S. hitting two Iranian rocket launchers. Iran now vowing to respond.
15: ABC national correspondent Stephen Portnoy. Oil prices now back around $90 a barrel for Brent crude. A trial that was supposed to take a month or more, heading into closing arguments today after just 2 weeks of testimony. ABC's Alex Stone in Las Vegas for the trial of a man charged in the murder after the killing 30 years ago of rapper Tupac Shakur.
21: Prosecutors say jurors should convict Dwayne Davis of murder based on years of telling police and interviewers that he was involved in the murder and even publishing a book admitting to his involvement. But Davis's attorneys claim he's been lying all of these years just to sell books.
15: Back to work today for the Massachusetts jury, deciding the fate of the mother charged with murdering her three children. The lawyer for Lindsay Clancy says she was suffering from postpartum psychosis. And a successful launch for a space telescope named for NASA's first chief astronomer, Nancy Grace Roman. It'll study space from a spot a million miles from Earth. You're listening to ABC News.
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15: Rabies warnings for parents after the disease showed up at a North Carolina petting zoo for baby goats.

0: Boats had to be put down. At least 8 people have been killed after a ferry with nearly 270 people on board capsized off the coast of Cyprus. Officials say was hit by a pair of big waves. Those so-called Freedom Fuel gas stations touted by President Trump as a low-cost way to fill up now under investigation. Their dealer is accused of the stations of not paying for millions of dollars worth of the fuel. Dolly Parton laid to rest over the weekend.
1: The private burial taking place in Nashville, days after her death at age 80, following a brief battle with cancer. Dolly's niece, Lainey Mae Parton, sharing the news in a social media post, remembering her aunt, whom she called Granny. Lainey writing, "From the time I was little, my granny always had a way of making me feel like I was enough. She believed in me before I even knew how to believe in myself."
0: ABC's Hannah Batah. There's a new money king in golf. Scottie Scheffler's career earnings topping $130 million, beating Tiger Woods. 2 years of retirement, apparently enough for one of the best defenders in NFL history, defensive lineman Aaron Donald, ending his retirement and signing a one-year deal with his old team, the Los Angeles Rams.
2: "I'm not here to be given nothing to earn any position that I'm in, whatever that is, whatever my role is, I'm going to earn it."
0: With incentives, the deal could be worth $30 million. I'm Sherry Preston, ABC News.
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Welcome to Coast AM, the very best in late night talk radio. I'm Richard Serrett, coming to you live one more time from the Coast Studios in Sherman Oaks, California. You know, in between guest hosting Coast these last three nights, I've been running around Los Angeles speaking with various media about my new book, Tales from the Rock and Roll Twilight Zone. And yesterday afternoon, I dropped by KFI 640, which, of course, is part of the iHeartMedia family, and I had a great time with Neil Saavedra, host of The Fork Report. We talked a little rock and roll, a little food, and then I discovered something I was not aware of. Apparently, Neil does an impression of me around the station, occasionally even on the air. So after the interview, we're off air, and I said, all right, Neil, let's hear it. And out comes Casey Kasem. And I get this a lot, actually. People tell me I sound like Casey Kasem. And listen, the man was a legendary broadcaster. I'll take that comparison all day long. However, Casey Kasem was also the voice of Shaggy on Scooby-Doo. So I'm not entirely sure whether people think I sound like one of the great radio

voices of all time, or a guy being chased down a hallway by a ghost while carrying a giant sandwich. Anyway, either way, I'm good with it. And then yesterday, I went from Casey Kasem to complete chaos. I arrive at this warehouse in Burbank that has been converted into a YouTube studio. Great facility, all of the bells and the whistles. And I was supposed to sit down with a former MMA fighter, Jason Mayhem Miller, for his new podcast and his YouTube show. And first of all, Mayhem was about three hours late, but that was okay. My son North and I were wandering around the studio picking the producer's brain. You know, what kind of camera is that? Do you use Zoom or Riverside? You know, that kind of shop talk. Eventually, Mayhem shows up. Big guy, built like a brick. You know the rest. Looks like he just came from a sparring session. Now, my son North is a huge MMA fan. He knows all these guys. Me, not my world. So I really didn't know what I was walking into. Well, let me tell you, they don't call him Mayhem for nothing. 90 minutes, this guy was bouncing off the walls. It was like having a hand grenade go off beside me every 30 seconds. Very funny, very intense, quite an experience. I have absolutely no idea when that episode is coming out, frankly, or even what happened during large portions of it. So anyway, after a couple of very interesting days running around Los Angeles, it feels good to be back here with the gang, and everything is calm and peaceful and civilized, and Adam's here and Donna's here, and nobody's throwing punches, nobody's doing an impression of me, at least not while I'm looking. So let's get into it. Let's settle in. Let me take you back to February 1970, St. Catharines, Ontario. It's late. Somewhere inside an apartment, something is pounding against the walls. The neighbors hear it. Eventually, somebody calls the police, and that's where this story takes a very strange turn. Because when the police officers arrive, they don't find the domestic disturbance they were expecting. Instead, according to accounts that would follow, seasoned policemen find themselves confronting something for which neither their training nor their experience has prepared them. Something inside that apartment appears to be moving things, making things happen, and nobody can satisfactorily explain how. The case would become one of the strangest alleged poltergeist incidents in Canadian history, eventually, get this, attracting international attention and even reportedly a mention by Johnny Carson on The Tonight Show. More than half a century later, Peter Andrew Sacco went looking for answers. Peter is a Canadian author, filmmaker, veteran paranormal investigator, and former psychology practitioner and professor who interviewed police officers who were connected to the St. Catharines case. And that background in psychology makes him particularly well-suited to this territory, because before we blame the dead, we had to contend with the living. Memory can lie to us. Fear can alter perception. Expectation can make us see patterns that aren't necessarily there. But Peter has spent years investigating what remains after those explanations begin to run out. And tonight, Peter and I are going back inside that St. Catharines apartment to reconstruct what those police officers actually encountered and what, after all these years, can still be separated from legend. And then we'll head deeper into Haunted Niagara, the cases Peter investigated for the Paranormal Profilers, the stories behind his new film, Niagara's 13 Ghosts, the voices caught on recordings, the apparitions, and the places where terrible events seem to have left something behind. And I want to know where Peter draws the line. When is a strange noise just a strange noise? When does a frightened witness become credible evidence? Can a building somehow retain memory? Can something that happened 200 years ago occasionally bleed into the present? And when something seems to answer you, when it behaves as though it knows you're standing there, what exactly have you established? Peter has spent years in rooms where people insist the dead are still present. Tonight, we're going to find out what he thinks is actually in the room with them. Peter Andrew Sacco joins me next. Then, somewhere in the English countryside, long after midnight, a handful of people slip quietly into a field. They're carrying boards and rope and measuring tape. Nothing terribly exotic. By sunrise, there may be an enormous geometric formation lying in the wheat, hundreds of feet across, intricate enough that people will stand inside it the next morning and insist no human being could possibly have made it. Citizen D knows better.
because he was one of the people out there making them. He entered the crop circle world, convinced that the great formations appearing across southern England had to be the work of something beyond us. Then he gained the trust of the secretive circle makers, learned their methods, and discovered just how much human beings can accomplish in a dark field with simple tools and a few hours before dawn. Now, that should have ended the mystery. It didn't. Because once Citizen D began making circles himself, something else started happening. Strange lights over the fields, missing time, electrical sensations, apparitions, dreams that seemed to anticipate formations before they existed. Different groups creating connected designs without apparently communicating. And perhaps, strangest of all, experienced circle makers describing an almost irresistible pull toward a particular symbol in a particular field on a particular night. Sometimes they felt welcomed, sometimes they felt they were being told to leave. And after years inside this clandestine world, Citizen D began entertaining a remarkable possibility. Maybe the hands making the circles are human, but the creative process isn't entirely ours. His book is It Can't Be People, Voices from the Inner Circle. And tonight we're going into those fields with the people who actually made the circles, not to close the case, but to examine the part of the story that only becomes visible once we know who made them. Because perhaps we've spent 40 years staring down at the patterns in the wheat when we should have been paying attention to what was happening to the people making them. Citizen D joins me in hours 3 and 4. But first, the Canadian poltergeist case the police couldn't ignore. Welcome to the Audio Imaginarium. Come on in, weary traveler, hang your cloak on a peg, grab a stool, and come gather around the fire. There are stories to be told, and you are among friends. I'm Richard Serrett, and this is Coast to Coast AM.

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1: I coughed and I coughed until I choked 24 hours a day. I couldn't even walk across my floor without literally coughing until I was gassed. So I saw three different pulmonologists and they could do nothing. Someone had mentioned to me about a product that President Reagan had taken. I ordered it within 1 week. 1 week, my coughing has stopped since I've taken the carnivora. Everyone that would come into our store would say, "What happened? Why are you not coughing?" I told them what I'm doing, and they said, "Well, what's it doing that it stopped that coughing?" I said, "I can't answer that. It just stopped it."
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4: Peter Andrew Sacco is a Canadian author, filmmaker, educator, veteran paranormal investigator who brings an unusual perspective to the unexplained, a background in psychology, a former psych practitioner and professor who experience in criminal psychology and addictions. Peter has spent 30 years examining the complicated territory between human perception and genuine paranormal phenomena. He's the author of more than 30 fiction and nonfiction books and hundreds of articles, including several works exploring the haunted history of Ontario's Niagara region. Peter is the host of the award-winning television series The Paranormal Profilers and the filmmaker behind the award-winning Niagara's 13 Ghosts, which explores some of the region's most enduring supernatural cases and legends. His investigations have taken him inside allegedly haunted homes, historic buildings, and locations associated with tragedy and violent death, where he's examined everything from apparitions and poltergeist activity to EVPs and unexplained physical phenomena. At the heart of Peter's work is a deceptively difficult question. Once psychology, suggestion, misperception, and ordinary explanations have been exhausted, what, if anything, is left? Peter, welcome to Coast AM. How are you?
5: Hey, Richard. It is a pleasure to chat with you again and to be on Coast to Coast again. I love being on the show.
4: Love having you. Take us back to February 1970. So police get called to, I believe it's an apartment in St. Catharines. They're expecting a domestic disturbance. What do they walk
5: yes,
4: into?
5: They are.
4: What do they walk into?
5: So, and let's just put this in place. I was born, but I was still young at that time, so I was not in that apartment. However, having worked as a professor in criminal psychology, I trained cops up to the highest level, federal coppers, both sides of the border, Canadian and American. So I meet a lot of cops. So, Richard, I got to meet two of the attending officers that were there that February evening for what they thought they were walking into, a domestic. There was three there in total. I got to know two of them, Mike Mooney and Robert Scotty Crawford. So Mike is your traditional Irish Canadian cop. There was a Irish cop, fresh to Canada, member of the police service, and then Scotty Crawford, right from Scotland. So they're young. All three of them are young. So they go there expecting to, you know, the neighbors had heard all this banging, all this noise. They thought the father was possibly, being abusive towards the kids or his wife. And when they got in there, Richard, it was, you know, they started to see it firsthand. They saw the kid on the floor screaming, the parents in denial. Oh, no, we're not doing anything. We're not doing anything. And, you know, Scotty Crawford says, and then Mike Mooney told me both, like, looking at me and looking to see if I'm thinking they're crazy. And I'm looking at them to say, okay, is this what you guys really thought you saw? And they saw the very first thing, a kitchen chair, late 1960s, wooden type of chair, literally had a kid pinned down in the kitchen, almost like the chair had been magnetized to the floor. And Mike started, you know, kind of pleasantly ordering the wife as well as her husband to tell the kid to stop it. This is why the neighbors are getting fed up. And they implored Michael and Scott Crawford and the other cop to go and pick the chair off them. And, you know, how many, the old saying, how many people does it take to change a light bulb? Well, this was how many coppers does it take to lift a wooden chair off of an 8-year-old kid on the floor?
4: And in the meantime, the 8-year-old is screaming. He's frightened, obviously.
5: Yeah, he's terrified. Mike says this was like, you know, this is like a circus because they're getting impatient. They're flipping out. More Mike than any of them is getting really annoyed at this point because he's like, okay, you drag us out here. We find out that there's no abuse per se going on. So they've ruled that out. But then they see they think the antics of the kids. So they're looking at the circus taking place in front. So Mike finally, impatiently, I remember how he kind of, to paraphrase him, he goes, I had enough. So he goes, finally, I decided, okay, I will humor the woman. But at the same time, I'm going to be really pissed off and go and rip this chair off of the floor and set it up and then show her. And then he goes, but Peter, something happened along the way. He goes, I couldn't budge the chair. And then he goes, Scotty Crawford came over and helped me try to budge it. And we're sitting there just looking dumbfounded until finally the chair just gave way on its own without them even touching it. And the kid got up. And then it escalated to the point where Mike's filling out the report, the incident report, because this is their first time there. And he goes, I don't even know where to start with this thing, you know. What's happening? What is the perpetrator? A wooden kitchen chair's got the kid pinned down. He goes, that's going to look really great in my write-up. And he goes, just as I look up, there's a plate on a wall of plates comes flying at my face, you know, towards the bridge of my nose and drops right at my feet. And he goes, at that point there, Richard, he goes, all bets are off. He goes, the Irish cop, the real, you know, the cop that just came to Canada who was new to the service, ran out of there, Mike says, screaming, it's leprechauns, and he really did believe it.
4: Oh, wow.
5: Because that's what, in his country, they think, okay, you know, you have the leprechauns there. Where is it? In Denmark, is it with the trolls or whatever?
4: Yes,
5: or is
4: yes.
5: It Norway?
4: Yeah. They all have little people traditions throughout the world. But so and that's not a good sign when the cop flees the scene in terror. That is not a good sign. Can I ask you, how old are these guys when you're interviewing them? Because this is like 56 years ago, this incident.
5: Yep. So Scotty Crawford, I interviewed him in, I'm going to say 2013. And God rest his soul, he passed away about five or 6 years later. He had been battling cancer. And Mike Mooney, that interview was, I'm going to say 2000. So that's pretty fresh. You know what I mean, still?
4: Right.
5: But the key here is, though, Richard, it is always fresh in your mind when you've trauma bonded to a situation because it is so bizarre.
4: What did you call it? Trauma almost, bonded? Is that what this term? Did you say trauma
5: yes.
4: bonded? Okay. Interesting.
5: Yeah, it would literally be that, you know, on one of the episodes of several of the episodes of our TV show, The Paranormal Profilers, I've had a colleague, an acquaintance, a friend I call, Steve DeChevy from The Dead Files. And Steve was a New York cop that was there on 9/11 when those, you know, the buildings came down. And I think we had talked about it before. I believe so. It's where it's like it'll always be like it just happened yesterday. You'll never forget it. And this will be to these cops, Richard, like it was just yesterday.
4: Yeah, right, right. And again, we should point out you're speaking as a psychologist. I mean, this is your field. And when they're retelling you this, are they still getting emotional about it?
5: Mike, ironically, yeah. So Mike was actually getting a little bit skittish about it. And it's kind of funny because he's telling me the story as if, you know, Richard, like, picture it. The funny part is I trained cops in the Reed interrogation technique versus the Reed questioning a witness technique. So it's almost like at this point here, I became the cop to Mike almost, like, and I'm doing the interrogation or the questioning.
4: Right.
5: And I could see him almost going, okay, what is Peter thinking? Is he thinking I'm sort of a nut bar that I, you know, and it's like, I probably the expression is I'm dumbfounded listening to it because I know cops are never going to put anything like that in a report ever, unless that, even if they saw it. I can tell you other stories, Richard, where I've had cops down here in Niagara on the Lake where they're, you know, there's this ghost all of a sudden sitting in their patrol car in the back seat and it dematerializes and two cops see it. But, you know, I've asked, you know, would you guys ever put that in the report? They said, hell no. We would look like, you know, crazies, and who wants a crazy cop?
4: Right.
5: But in this instance, it got to the point where he was getting skittish because he's thinking I'm judging him and thinking I'm, you know, I'm sizing up and going, okay, maybe I'm thinking that these guys didn't think what they saw. Whereas Scotty Crawford, on the other hand, he's actually kind of pleasantly playful with it because it is so bizarre.
4: Right, right. Okay. So we mentioned the plate being hurled off of the shelf, the chair that had pinned this 8-year-old kid on the kitchen floor. What about the banging? When the police were present, was the banging noise happening?
5: Yeah, Scotty could hear the banging. To the best of my knowledge, I remember he said that things would be moved, I believe it was him. I don't think it was Mike that told me about the refrigerator kind of moving in the kitchen on its own. You know, you would hear these slapping sounds. And I was curious. I was really, really curious. I go, like, what was it? Like, just a tap? And he goes, no. I go, did it happen, like, knock, knock, knock, and threes? And he goes, yeah, that was common to hear hear it happen three times in a row. You know, like one right after another in repetition rather quickly. And I thought, okay, that's kind of interesting. Because it was right at that time, Richard, not long after I had interviewed him, I had went and seen the movie The Conjuring. Mm-hmm. I thought it was a good movie. It made me jump, and it takes a lot to make me jump. I was in the theater, and I felt like I was pole vaulting a couple times during that movie. And I then thought, you know what, that's interesting. That is really interesting, because some of the things that I remember Patrick Wilson, who plays Ed Warren in the movie, is talking about how things, if a certain weight, if it moves, knocking on the walls and that. And I thought, wow, this is kind of some of the stuff that I heard, you know, what Scott Crawford is telling me. So I went and I picked up one of the books and I started reading it. And ironically, reading it, it was an overlap of some of the stuff that Bob Crawford had told me, as well as Mike Mooney.
4: Oh, that's interesting. Are you thinking at this point, maybe there's a little cultural contamination happening?
5: Cultural contamination, that's a really interesting term. In terms of their perception or mine?
4: Is it, well, maybe both. Or maybe the police had seen the movie? Maybe the residents of the apartment had seen the movie? Can that have an influence?
5: But the interesting part is that movie had not come out yet.
4: Oh.
5: And we're looking 1970, and The Exorcist hadn't even come out yet, William Peter Blatty's Exorcist.
4: Excellent point. All right. We'll come back and discuss the 1970 poltergeist case. The police couldn't ignore The Paranormal Profiler. Great TV show. Check it out. Peter Andrew Sacco, my guest. My name is Richard Serrett. This is Coast to Coast AM.
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1: The Who, Mike Postine. Pete Townsend wrote this one as a tribute to legendary TV composer Mike Post, the man behind the themes for The Rockford Files, Hill Street Blues, and Law and Order. A Who song named after the guy who practically wrote the soundtrack to American television. Love it. NASA's Nancy Grace Roman Space Telescope blasted off August 30th aboard a SpaceX Falcon Heavy from Florida. Roman will survey huge areas of the universe, searching for clues about the dark matter, dark energy, and distant exoplanets. Its wide-field camera can see roughly 100 times more sky at once than Hubble. The telescope is now heading toward L2, a stable point in space where it'll spend about 90 days before testing begins. First science images are expected in early 2027, and the public can get involved as well. NASA's free Adopt a Pixel program will let people claim pixels from Roman's enormous images, some containing up to a trillion pixels. You can read more of this story in the carousel up at coasttocoastam.com. And if you've missed a great Coast interview, no problem. 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All right, when we come back, more of my conversation with Peter Sacco as we deep dive into the 1970 St. Catharines, Ontario poltergeist case, right here on Coast to Coast AM.

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4: Welcome back. Peter Andrew Sacco is here, Canadian filmmaker, the man behind the award-winning Niagara's 13 Ghosts. We'll talk a little bit about that later. And he's also the host of the award-winning television series, The Paranormal Profilers. And we are taking you back to February of 1970, and a remarkable poltergeist case that was investigated by police. They arrive on the scene expecting to respond to a domestic situation, neighbors complaining about screaming children and banging walls and so forth, and what they walk into is something else entirely. So after they free this, or after the chair that had pinned this child to the kitchen floor releases, the child gets up. A dish flies off a shelf at one of the police officers. One of the cops like runs out of the apartment. What happens then? Do they continue to investigate? Do they just leave? What happens?
5: So the first contextual version I got, Richard, would have been from Mike, because I had spoken to him first. As I said, it was 2001. So I remember asking him, I go, "So where do you go from that? When you have a situation like that, where do you go?" And he goes, "That's a really great question." He goes, "First of all," he goes, "we're never trained in this." And then he goes, "Basically, who the heck is trained in this to deal with the situation as such?" So I go, "Okay, so how would you best describe it, Mike? Like, what would it have felt like to you? Like, are you confused? Are you afraid?" And he says, basically, it's shock. It's immediate shock, because he says it's like driving in the wintertime and hitting a patch of black ice and knowing that the entire road that you are on is probably all filled in with black ice. And you're just holding on for dear life, hoping that you're going to find a great landing spot, possibly launched off the road safely into a snowbank and not winding up head on into a transport truck or something else. And he goes, "That's all you're doing. You're trying to steer your way out of this because you don't know what the unknown is up ahead." And so I thought that's actually a really cool analogy. And then he goes, Peter, "At that point there, what we did is this requires intense detecting." And then he goes, "We're cops, we're constables, we are not detectives." So at that point there, Richard, he says, "We turned it over, we put it in for the detectives. This was their thing to come and do." However, with that said, Scott Crawford, Robert Scotty Crawford, still saw the case through because he acted almost like a liaison officer for the Niagara Regional Police, that he was going to see it through, and he was there for the complete 28 days.
4: 28 days this went on. And yes. were there further incidents that were witnessed by either police officers or plainclothes detectives?
5: Not only cops, he had seen stuff. Other cops had seen little things, but not to the same extent as Scott Crawford would see, because he was spending a fair bit of time there. A Crown attorney, which is equivalent to a district attorney in the United States, came in finally because they wanted to get a statement at, you know, a provincial slash federal level, because, you know, they're a member of the judicial system, because this is just something that is completely abnormal. So with that said, apparently what Scotty had told me, he says, okay, yeah, it was set up. It was all fine and dandy. So they decided there was other eyewitnesses. These were the neighbors and I guess friends of the family that had seen, you know, this stuff going on in there. So he said, Crawford was there when three adults were sitting on a couch, a love seat. He called it a love seat. And he said, the Crown attorney came, took off his brand new London Fog coat. And in the 70s, that was a big thing if you had a London Fog coat, especially a brand new one. And he started to interview them. And he said, not long after the interview started, he said, the chair that all three adults were sitting on started levitating.
4: Wow.
5: And he says, you know, not like an inch or two, like you could see, you know, underneath it completely. And this thing was, you know, it was almost like the Harry Potter rides. I've been on that at Universal Studios, and I'm guessing if that's like Tad is, or Soarin' in Epcot Center, where all of a sudden one of the women just started screaming. And she jumped right off it. I don't know if she landed on her face or whatever, but she was mortified. I guess the Crown attorney, Richard, took one look at this and said, thanks for coming out, and left.
4: Oh,
5: he
4: my
5: was so
4: word.
5: Thrown off by, he left his brand new coat. I remember Scotty saying that was a big memory of him, of his, where he said the guy left his brand new London Fog coat. And, you know, I think somebody even yelled after him out the door, you left your coat. He didn't want any part of it. He left. And at this point there, it was at that point there, I believe, that the police were putting a ban on us. So no new cops other than Crawford was allowed to go there. So I guess he was just serving as the liaison. And then, you know, they were running out of options with the noises and everything that was going on there. And this was interesting because it was only literally affecting the younger of the two brothers. So they you know, I had asked Scott, was this going on in other situations outside with his friends, visiting homes at school? He said, no, there was zero. It was only happening in the apartment complex. So they had an idea, and it was interesting because Scotty said, coming over from Scotland, a lot of European traditions say that, and it's interesting, it was his words, not mine. He goes, they believe spirits can't cross water. So what they decided to do was the family went and stayed with, I think, another cousins or friends across the Welland Canal.
4: Wait a second. Are you saying the police suggested to this family relocate across the water because spirits can't?
5: One of the family members had suggested it.
4: Okay.
5: And then Scotty Crawford said, you know, he says, coming from the old country, especially with his Scottish, with the history there, a lot of the history, not only in Scotland, but a lot of the European countries, right, they believe that spirits can't cross water. So I'm looking at this. We were sitting in Niagara Falls Library when I was, you know, having this interview with him. And he says, he goes, yeah, he goes, if it is a spirit, he goes, probably it can't cross water. And ironically, Richard, nothing happened when they stayed with the other family, whoever they were staying with. But it all started again once they moved back. And I never got an answer. And I don't even know if he gave it. I believe they had to move back to their house. But it would be like, okay, if everything's going well there, why come back to the house?
4: Exactly. And I, you know, that was my next question.
5: And I play the Peter Falk a la Columbo game. Of, you know, put my hand on my forehead and almost go, okay, one more question. So it started immediately when they came back there? Like, and he goes, yeah, it started immediately. And I go, well, was it then the apartment that's haunted? Or is it the boy? Like, what is it exactly? And, you know, he's being candid and honest with me, Richard. He goes, I have no idea. He goes, nobody knows. He goes, if we knew what it was, we could fix it. So, you know, I have them to this day, seven of the copies of the original police reports.
4: So this was an official investigation. There's a paper trail. It was written down. There's a written record of this. Okay.
5: Yep. And there's a psychiatrist on the one, as I recall, on the one report or whatever, but I could not make that out. I could not read it exactly what the psychiatrist, it was, you know, being a retired psychologist, when I used to make notes, I have terrible penmanship, so it basically looks like chicken scratch. And I don't know if it was intended to not be really legible, or if it was just, you know, matter-of-factly done by the psychiatrist that basically, well, I ain't seeing this, so I'm just going to keep this in shorthand and I'm not going to put much effort into it. Whereas I talked to other cops, because as it says, I've trained them, and some of the cops I have spoken with are some of the toughest, not only cops, but human beings you'll ever meet. You know, I heard you at the outset of the show where you met a UFC fighter. Well, some of these cops are UFC fighters. This is what they're retired. Right. They're into all this stuff, mixed martial arts and all that stuff. And they're just, you know, badasses, some of them. And I would joke with them. And the look on their faces, Richard, would be, no, it's not. It's, you know, back in the day, it's not a laughing matter, Doc. It was real.
4: They were genuinely terrified. At a certain point, someone from a clergyman is brought in, if I remember correctly.
5: Yep, day 28. And I'm not going to name the clergyman's name. I actually know who it is. And I never knew who it was until I talked to Crawford. And the funny part is, going to a Catholic school as a kid, elementary school, I went to Catholic school. That priest ironically came to our parish, I think it was around 76, 77. So I knew who he was. And so I go, so what happened after the priest comes? Because I was on basically a fishing expedition, or almost like I'm trying to pull molars here, like a dentist trying to get answers, but he can't give me what he doesn't have, Richard. Because I said, was there previously ever a deliverance or an exorcism done? And he goes, well, not that I'm aware of. And I go, okay, so this is all going on for 28 days, because on the 28th day, the kid is on a bed in his bedroom. All of a sudden, everything's flying around the room. We're talking papers, and the only thing that doesn't budge is a crucifix. And then he's sitting on the bed. Crawford's standing there watching the kid on the bed, and the bed's levitating a good foot and a half, 2 feet off the ground, he told me.
4: Wow, that's being witnessed as well by a police officer. The bed is levitating.
5: Yeah, and so here's the funny part. I go, and then what happens? He goes, well, in his heavy Scottish accent, he goes, Father so-and-so came in, and he goes, he met with the parents and the boy. And I go, and so, like, what happens after that? Like, what were they able to do, like, to control this? And he goes, well, it wasn't a problem after the priest visited the family. And here was the very last thing I ever asked him. I had asked Scott Crawford, Richard, was, did he do an exorcism or some sort of deliverance or whatever you want to call it, either to the boy or in the apartment building? And he just looked at me and he goes, I'm not aware of. Okay, that was his answer. But I could see, I read body language. This is what I used to do. And I could see a bit of a twinkle in his eye. So I just thought, okay, are you playing coy with me, or is that a nudge, nudge, wink, wink? So that's how I will leave it. That's the only answer I got, the last and final answer I got, other than him saying, yeah, I'm Johnny Carson, talked about it on The Tonight Show.
4: Yeah, I got to ask you about that. I mean, how did you go back and were you able to find that episode? I would love to see that. Maybe it's on YouTube somewhere. No,
5: I cannot find it. But what he did say, he said it got so out of hand there, it was almost like a carnival atmosphere where you had reporters coming from where you're at, Richard, in Cali, coming up from there as far as San Diego, and they were

0: posing, trying to pretend they were priests and nuns to get in there and to interview the family and to help the family and all this stuff. And it's interesting how that St. Catharines, I got to tell you, it's about an 8 minute drive from my house. And, it's nothing to write home about. It's just a small little city, a big town at best, a small city. And this is being, you got people flying in from around the world, mostly the United States, that is, in other parts of Canada, trying to get a crack at this. And it's like, okay, my question would be is how the heck did it get out there? You know what I mean? Yeah. Like this wasn't on the nightly news, like where you're turning it on and going, okay, in tonight's episode of the poltergeist case on Church Street in St. Catharines, we have a kid floating around on a kitchen chair. Oh, stay tuned for the next episode. Wow. Three adults are on the love seat.
1: Yeah.
0: Okay. It wasn't that. It was just, I'm sitting there, even as I'm talking to you, I'm thinking, okay, we're talking 1970. Technological, how should we say, communication, as much as it's the 70s, and we're not in the Stone Ages, it still was not very good.
1: That's true. That's true. But it carried so much weight that it reached Burbank, California, and the Tonight Show. Was Carson, talking about it in his monologues, or was
0: monologue? That's where it was. It was the monologue.
1: Yeah.
0: And I'm sure if Letterman would have been out at the time, it would have been the top 10, Dave's top 10. But can you imagine, as we're talking here, Richard, I'm thinking, can you imagine if social media would have been out then?
1: Yeah.
0: Holy cow. That, it would have looked like Woodstock out on that street.
1: You know, as you're telling me the story, I just realized I have a cousin. He was my mother's cousin, my late mother's cousin. So a second cousin, I guess. He was a sports writer for the St. Catharines Standard, the newspaper there, for many, many years. Did you go back into the archives and see how the St. Catharines Standard covered this story?
0: Couldn't find anything.
1: Really?
0: I once did a show with a host years ago, many, many, many years ago, when I was doing Niagara's Most Haunted. And this individual poo-pooed it, saying, well, no, it was all proven fake, it was all this, it was all that. And I took the high road. I thought, okay, it's your show, I'm not going to debate you. I sat there and I just listened and I took it, whatever. But I almost felt like inviting him to a party at my place, where there's probably about 10 cops or more that will know that case, and you try to convince cops that never happened. Because I can tell you, most cops will be the first ones to try to convince themselves that it never happened, and they will never put their name to it. They don't want to. And when you do bring it up, they really don't want to talk about it, especially those that were there. They just basically said. And I think, I don't want to say it ties into a sense of, there is an essence to arrogance with some cops. Is exactly, Richard, I'm sure you would ask, well, if a psychic could help a cop crack a cold case, why wouldn't they? Well, that ties into this arrogance on some cops' part, or the detective part of, no, I'm going to use good old-fashioned police work and do it the right way.
1: Right. They'll do it, but they'll never admit to it. If they feel they have no other leads, they might do it, but they will never, ever admit to it. Just very quickly, we're going to head into a break here shortly, but I do want to get into, I think we need a definition of what a poltergeist is, because you talked about this son and whether or not this activity was happening when they were outside of the house, and I'm wondering whether the poltergeist activity might be attributed to one of the young sons in the house. We'll get into that as well. We are talking about the 1970 poltergeist case that occurred kind of in my neck of the woods, southwestern Ontario, St. Catharines, way back in 1970. It was It took the world by storm. Johnny Carson of The Tonight Show was talking about it. The police still swear up and down they saw what they saw, and it cannot be explained by more prosaic explanations. Back with more of our conversation right here on Coast to Coast AM.

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4: From ABC News, I'm Sherry Preston. More than a dozen campers in the Grand Canyon are still missing after deadly flash floods struck the park over the weekend. More than 60 people had to be evacuated, including Gabe Bergman, who described what it was like trying to reach safety.
5: There was a fridge. We even saw the scariest thing was there was like a cabin that washed down the river, and we could see like the roof of the cabin and the bed from the cabin that was in the river.
4: The Park Service confirming the body of a 46-year-old man was pulled from the Colorado River hours after the storm turned quiet creeks into raging rivers. The death toll from last week's flooding in Nepal and China is now more than 900 people, but more than 4,000 are now reported missing. ABC's Britt Clennett is in Nepal.
6: Well, the accounts coming in now are chilling. I spoke to one American survivor who described it as a serpent coming towards them. She said it's sucked everyone in and everything in its path, vehicles, homes. It was horrifying. And she said she managed to escape with her husband within seconds, just running for her life.
4: Rescuers are still trying to reach workers believed trapped in tunnels at hydropower sites. The first military action in a month between the U.S. and Iran happening over the weekend.
7: Central Command says Iranian forces were preparing to fire rockets loaded with sea mines into the shipping lanes just days after the U.S. declared the strait cleared of mines. Iran fired back overnight. State TV released video claiming to show missiles and drones being launched at two air bases in Jordan that host U.S. forces.
4: ABC's Karen Hua, oil prices up again. Brent crude trading at about $90 a barrel. President Trump is calling for Canadian companies doing business with the U.S. to move here permanently. Meantime, Ontario Premier Doug Ford has put up a big billboard on the shores of his province's Great Lake that reads, Lake Ontario, now and always. 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
4: Another attempt by the White House to try to bring down the cost of beef. Here's ABC's Allison Kosick.
10: The Trump administration is expected to announce new rules this week to make it easier for cattle ranchers to process their own meat and sell directly to consumers without USDA inspections. Some producers say cutting red tape could help. Others are pushing back. The South Dakota Cattlemen's Association saying food safety is not red tape.
4: One of the best in tennis is out at the first round of the U.S. Open. Here's ESPN's Jay Reynolds.
11: For the first time in his career, Novak Djokovic drops his opening round match at the U.S. Open, losing last night in 5 sets.
12: So unfortunately, all great things do eventually come to an end. Yes, here's another cliche.

0: Father Time is undefeated, and it did finally catch up. He got sick a couple times. It looked like he may have cramped. The back was bothering him. It all went south in the end.
1: ESPN's John McEnroe. Djokovic now 19-1 in opening round matches at the U.S. Open.
2: After almost 2 weeks of testimony, jurors will likely today begin deciding the fate of the only man ever charged in the 1996 murder of rapper Tupac Shakur. Closing arguments are set for today in Dwayne Davis's trial. Deliberations will begin after that. NASA's newest space telescope blasted off on Sunday in a SpaceX rocket. The Roman Space Telescope will hunt for planets around other stars and survey the cosmos like never before. Sherry Preston, ABC News.
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6: Exchange of fire. Good morning, I'm Gordon Deal, along with Nicole Murray, on this Monday, August 31st. Thanks for joining us. Here's what we have for you this hour.
7: The U.S. military says it has struck 2 rocket launchers off the coast of Iran. Hear how Tehran retaliated.
6: At least one person is dead and 15 unaccounted for after flash floods hit Grand Canyon National Park in Arizona.
7: Emergency responders in Nepal and Tibet are racing to find thousands of missing people after a deadly Himalayan flood.
6: And how Trump administration policy is leaving employers like home care agencies racing to fill vacancies in Florida.
8: You know, these aren't great paying jobs. They're very hard jobs at times. I mean, you know, helping an elderly person with their personal needs day after day can be really backbreaking work. And so these are not positions where you have a lot of, you know, U.S. born workers, chomping at the bit to apply for them.
6: Arian Campo Flores at the Wall Street Journal on how thousands of workers in Florida are disappearing. U.S. Central Command says the American military struck a pair of rocket launchers on an island off the Strait of Hormuz. Yesterday's action was the first in a month. CENTCOM spokesman Tim Hawkins says Iran's Revolutionary Guard Corps were observed preparing to launch rockets with sea mines into the strait. Washington continues to pursue economic measures to try to force Tehran back to negotiations, by the way. Separately, Iranian President Masoud Pezeshkian finally admitted some vulnerability to economic sanctions on Saturday, the first senior official in the country to do so. President Trump last night on Fox News.
9: We're doing a great job. The blockade has been unbelievable. The financial hits that we're giving them, we're hitting them very hard. Nobody's ever been hit like this. And they're a failing nation right now. And at the right point, we'll either win or they'll do something.
6: Meanwhile, after the U.S. attack on Larak Island, the Jordanian Armed Forces said it intercepted 8 missiles that had entered the country's airspace, apparently launched at U.S. military bases there in retaliation. All of them reportedly were destroyed before they could do damage. National park officials say one person has been killed and about 15 others are believed to be missing in Grand Canyon National Park after parts of the area were hit by significant flash flooding, which swept large boulders, metal structures, and other debris into the Colorado River. Officials said the body of a 46-year-old man was recovered last evening near Crystal Rapids along the Colorado River. Meanwhile, Scott Sveaton was among the campers who got a warning from a park ranger.
10: We are running down. She's running up. And we go, should we stop at our camp and grab our belongings? She goes, no. Get out of here.
6: The National Park Service is asking for information from anyone who knows of hikers or backpackers who were in Bright Angel Canyon and the Phantom Ranch area on Saturday afternoon when the flash floods hit. Park authorities evacuated at least 62 people from the popular tourist spot after the flooding caused significant damage. Due to damage to a water line which supplies water from the canyon for use in the park, there are limited water reserves. The numbers are grim from flooding in Nepal and Tibet. At least 900 people are dead and nearly 5,000 are missing after a massive rush of ice, rock, mud, and debris destroyed valley towns and villages. The Himalayan flood that began Wednesday is blamed on a glacier collapse. Meanwhile, rescuers were trying to find trapped workers in at least a dozen hydroelectric plant sites earlier today. Multiple foreign teams were assisting local rescuers to find the workers. Reuters says hundreds of bodies, many unidentified, have been buried in shallow graves as they begin decomposing in the humid weather. U.S. State Department spokesman Tommy Pigott.
11: We now have 85 Americans approximately that are unaccounted for. We've also now seen 9 Americans be safely evacuated. We are currently unaware of any U.S. citizen deaths at this time.
6: Images from rescue teams showed earth-moving equipment digging and shoveling mud and rocks under lights in the dark of the night. Soldiers used torchlight in a big pit they had created to look for space to get into one of the tunnels. By the way, make sure to check out a podcast of today's program, which has stories you won't hear this hour. On the podcast today, how the DMV got caught up in the fight over election integrity, and a Virginia woman's unsettling encounter with a bat in her bedroom. You can find the podcast on Apple, Google, Spotify, or wherever you get your podcasts. 11 minutes after the hour, on This Morning, America's First News.
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0: Tired of trying to separate fact from fiction? 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
1: Thanks for spending time with us. Welcome into Monday, final day of August. Policymakers at the highest levels of the Trump administration who have experiences in their own families with addiction are shaping new federal policies on drug and alcohol recovery. It's an exclusive story by Gabrielle Etzel, healthcare reporter at the Washington Examiner. Gabrielle, what have you found?
2: I spoke with Catherine Burgum, the former First Lady of North Dakota and wife of our Interior Secretary Doug Burgum. She, along with HHS Secretary Robert F. Kennedy Jr., co-chair the Great American Recovery Initiative, which was created in January by President Trump. And so far, the program has been very prolific in reshaping, remodeling our national addiction recovery initiatives for drugs and alcohol. But the program really started because of the experience, the personal firsthand and secondhand experience with addiction recovery throughout this White House. So Catherine Burgum herself experienced 20 years of alcohol addiction. She's been sober for 24 years. Secretary Kennedy has been very public about his experience overcoming heroin addiction. But there are other members of the cabinet as well. Vice President J.D. Vance's mother suffered from opioid addiction and prescription addiction and has been sober for more than 10 years at this point. Chief of Staff Susie Wiles, her father also struggled with alcohol addiction. And President Trump himself, his brother, Fred Trump Jr., died of a heart attack in relation to his alcohol misuse. So there's a wide array of personal experience that is informing how the Trump administration is taking on addiction recovery in this country.
1: And while this might seem like a lot of people dealing with addiction issues in proximity to the White House, it does mirror what's happening in the country. Talk about that.
2: Absolutely. So around 46 million adults in the United States struggle with addiction. That's about 20% of the population. But if you think about the familial experience with addiction, that's it equates to roughly half of the population. According to the National Institutes of Health, almost 19 million children, about one in four U.S. kids live with at least one parent or caregiver who struggles with drugs or alcohol. And then a 2020 study found that roughly 113 million Americans have either direct or indirectly experienced harm as a result of another person's alcohol or drug abuse. So that equates to about half of the population that is somehow connected to this problem, the national crisis, I might say, with drugs and alcohol.
1: So is part of what's happening here because people are more open to talking out loud about these issues now with the stigma on them maybe not being what it used to be?
2: I would say so, yes. Part of the Great American Recovery is, and this is Catherine Burgum's main message about reducing stigma of addiction. The Great American Recovery Initiative really takes the Make America Healthy Again model and as understanding addiction as a chronic disease. Catherine Burgum herself describes it as a chronic, lifelong, relapsing brain disease. And what that does is it reduces the stigma, reduces the, well, this is a lifestyle choice. No, it's a chronic condition.

0: And it doing that allows people to better reach out for help and resources, feel more comfortable reaching out for help.
1: We're speaking with Gabrielle Etzel, healthcare reporter at the Washington Examiner. The story is called Trump Cabinet's Addiction Experience Shapes Federal Recovery Policy. So this pivot when it comes to addiction and dealing with addiction is sort of a big shift for the Republican Party, which I don't believe in the past would have been known for this type of intervention.
0: Yeah, that's a great question. I think that it's very bipartisan. One of the examples that we've seen is multiple states signing on with some of these policies. Iowa, for example, was one of the first states to sign on with the Great American Recovery's foster care plan. Essentially, what that does is HHS has opened up rules allowing children to stay with their parents in recovery, really focusing on that early intervention so families can stay together. So these are very grounded policies, grounded in the most cutting edge research that we have on addiction recovery. It's not really a partisan thing. Everyone wants to see people get the help that they need to live healthy lives.
1: Thanks, Gabrielle. Gabrielle Etzel, healthcare reporter at the Washington Examiner. 20 minutes now after the hour on This Morning, America's First News. Here's Nicole Murray.
2: And now, the three big things you need to know. Number one.
3: U.S. forces have struck two Iranian rocket launchers that officials say were attempting to deploy mines in the Strait of Hormuz. Yesterday's attack was the first U.S. military action against Iran in a month. President Trump on Fox said he was glad that Iran went after their own allies.
4: People that were sort of neutral, got along with them for years. As soon as the shooting started, they started aiming at Saudi Arabia, at Qatar, at UAE.
3: Iran later retaliated by launching missiles at U.S. sites in Jordan.
2: Number two.
3: One person has died and roughly 15 others are missing after a major flash flood at the Grand Canyon forced dozens of evacuations. David Gregory was hiking down to Phantom Ranch.
5: I've never seen anything that, and it was just very quick, and the water level in the creek just seemed to be getting bigger and bigger as more water was coming into the creek.
3: The National Park Service has only identified the deceased as a 46-year-old man.
2: Number three.
3: A police officer has been killed and a second was injured in a shooting in South Carolina. Columbia Police Chief W.H. Skip Holbrook said the 33-year-old suspect has a lengthy criminal history.
6: He has a history of several arrests that span through the following states: South Carolina, Kentucky, Wisconsin, and Georgia.
3: The suspect died during Saturday's incident. One person has been killed and at least 14 others were injured after gunfire erupted at a large park gathering on Chicago's South Side while police were attempting to disperse the crowd. No arrests have been made in Saturday's shooting. At least seven people have died after a ferry carrying 270 passengers and crew capsized off the coast of northern Cyprus. Officials say 237 people have been rescued and a search is underway for another 24. The ferry faced adverse weather conditions yesterday and began taking on water just 15 minutes after departure. And that's one way to scare a date. The New York Post reports that Generation Z men are taking part in pheromone maxing, which involves skipping showers and deodorant before a date. The theory is that a man's natural scent is more attractive.
7: Oh, yeah. I just came from the gym. Let's sit down and let's get a couple of burgers together. I mean, what would you think of this?
3: Ew, gross. It would smell like fart and sweat and burps. And how is that sexy?
7: What is this? Is our future? These Gen Z people?
3: I'm going to be single forever.
7: 23 minutes after the hour.
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0: Glad you're with us. Want to learn how to take clothes you're done wearing from your closets and drawers and refresh your wardrobe all for free? Here's Betty Lynn Fisher, consumer reporter at USA Today. Betty, explain clothing swaps.
1: We've all known about bartering for years, years and years. And so clothing swaps have really increase in popularity, especially right now as people embrace environmental sustainability and thrifting and reuse. And so the idea of a clothing swap is just to take clothes that are still, good, that you've just kind of, you're done wearing them, or, you've worn them a little bit too long, that they're still good, and so they can find a new life with someone else. So there can be anything from a small clothing swap that you can do with a group of friends to participating in larger community swaps. And that's what I've been doing since 2020, and I decided to write about kind of the experience that I had with my adult daughter recently.
0: Wow. So somebody posts something on Facebook, and everybody shows up 5 o'clock on a Saturday afternoon and brings their stuff, like if you were to do a larger one like that, or how? Or
1: yeah,
0: what?
1: Yeah. So the ones that I've been doing are mostly by a local woman in my community, and yeah, she does. She kind of sells tickets, but sells as in it's free.
0: Yeah.
1: But some people do, do charge for a clothing swap, kind of for their time or to get the venue. But in the case of the ones that I go to, she has, I guess, reservations for tickets, right? So she can at least control. She says usually a good size for the ones that she's done is about 40 people.
0: Wow.
1: Or 40 tickets, and then that way you know ahead of time what date you're going to do this. You take your time to kind of gather what's in your closet, and then for her, a couple days before, you drop off your stuff so that she and kind of her helpers can set all the pants in one side.
0: Oh,
1: and
0: wow.
1: Set all the dresses in a side. So it's, it's not, everything's not hanging on hangers at the ones I go to, but they're still in organized piles, for lack of better description.
0: That makes more sense. I thought you were just kind of showing up with stuff and scattering on a table. That the organization sounds like that makes more sense. We're speaking with Betty Lynn Fisher, consumer reporter at USA Today. The story is about new-to-me clothing by swapping with others. So could you go, in theory, and bring two things and leave with five? Or is it like a straight-up swap? Like, what happens?
1: Yeah, everybody has different rules, and I had Lauren Anderson, the swap organizer, give me a couple of tips for people who want to do this themselves. Again, it can be anywhere from, a group of your girlfriends, 10 girlfriends, you get together, have some dinner, have some wine, and you literally just start putting your things out on the floor, and then everybody just kind of, goes around and swaps things.
0: As a husband and a girl dad and a brother to a younger sister, I feel comfortable in saying this sounds distinctly like a women's related thing.
1: What? There were actually a couple guys at the last swap that I was at. I did not talk to them, but it's a lot of times there's just general t-shirts.
0: Okay.
1: Or different things. But the ones that I've gone to, yes, I will say, largely have been a women's event. But some people have houseware swaps. So you go through your kitchen and you're done with your blender and you're done with your plates and stuff. That doesn't have to be necessarily gender specific.
0: Thanks, Betty. Betty Lynn Fisher, consumer reporter at USA Today. 30 minutes now after the hour.
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1: Thanks for spending time with us. Welcome into Monday, August 31st. Gordon Deal with Nicole Murray. Some of our top stories and headlines. The U.S. military hit two rocket launchers off the coast of Iran that were allegedly preparing to deploy mines in the Strait of Hormuz. One dead, 15 missing after flash flooding in Grand Canyon National Park. Rescue efforts continue in Nepal and Tibet after a massive flood where at least 900 have been killed and more than 4,500 are missing. The Washington Post says the Pentagon has secretly installed several military veterans with big online followings in government roles. And the secret to living to be 117 years old. That story in about 20 minutes. This portion of the program is brought to you by Incogni. They can't scam you or spam you if they can't find you. Rely on Incogni to remove your info from databases used by scammers. 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The Trump administration's revocation of temporary protected status, or TPS, for Haitian immigrants has caused abrupt staffing shortages for Florida businesses, from home care agencies to restaurants. It's a story by Ariane Campo Flores, economics reporter for the Wall Street Journal in Miami. Ariane, what's happening?
2: So, well, TPS is, you know, a form of protection that's given to immigrants whose home countries are dealing with some form of upheaval, natural disasters, other issues that make those countries essentially unlivable. And so that has been extended to a number of nationalities over the years, including to Haitians who have dealt with a lot of hardship in their home country, earthquakes, you know, gang violence and the like. And the Trump administration has, you know, moved to end those temporary protections for a host of national groups. But it was recently, in particular, the Haitians that were affected by the expiration of TPS. And so that population all of a sudden lost its authorization to work. And we're talking about a large population of people, roughly 350,000 Haitian TPS holders in the U.S., and nearly half of those living in Florida. And so it has really impacted the employers in Florida in particular that have really relied on that workforce.
1: Right. All right. So which businesses here have been hit hardest, would you say?
2: So healthcare is a really big one. It's very common in Florida to have Haitian workers, and specifically Haitian TPS workers, doing everything from, you know, nursing assistants in nursing homes, home health aides that care for people, elderly people, in their home settings, CNAs at assisted living facilities. So healthcare has been significantly impacted, but they're also in a lot of other areas. They work as security guards. They work in restaurants and the very thriving hospitality industry that Florida has. They've worked at for airport contractors. They work in retail. And so you've seen these effects kind of ripple through a variety of industries in Florida, some of which, including healthcare, already struggle to fill open positions. So this has added an additional challenge. These are jobs that are going to be very hard to fill.
1: We're speaking with Ariane Campo Flores, economics reporter at the Wall Street Journal. The story is called "Why Thousands of Florida's Workers Are Disappearing." So with so many Haitians, I guess, leaving these various industries, does that mean that unemployed legal residents of Florida are rushing to fill these positions? I get the sense that the answer is no here.
2: That's what you hear from, you know, across the board from employers, is that these are, you know, these aren't great paying jobs. They're very hard jobs at times. I mean, you know, helping an elderly person with their personal needs day after day can be really backbreaking work. And so these are not positions where you have a lot of, you know, U.S. born workers, you know, chomping at the bit to apply for them. And so that is the challenge. Now, the argument of people who are in favor of ending these TPS protections is that they think, that, you know, the result here should be to raise wages in order to attract maybe more lower educated, lower income U.S. born people. But in practice, that does not seem to have been what has played out. What employers say repeatedly is that they struggle to find people to apply for these jobs, and that this largely immigrant workforce that fills them fill a really crucial need in the economy.
1: Yeah. How about other states and perhaps sectors in those states?
2: It's similar. You know, so the Haitian TPS population obviously is very concentrated in Florida, but they are in numerous other states. Massachusetts has a significant population. Ohio has a significant population. Georgia. And so these are all places that have been affected as well. And it's hit as well in the healthcare sector in some of those places. I spoke, for instance, to a healthcare arm of the Archdiocese of New York that has been affected, and its nursing homes and other programs have had experienced a loss of Haitian TPS workers.
1: Thanks, Ariane. Ariane Campo Flores, economics reporter for The Wall Street Journal, based in Miami. By the way, make sure to check out a podcast of today's program, which has stories you won't hear this hour. 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Just do a search for This Morning with Gordon Deal. Coming up next, a failed attempt at smuggling lizards.

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0: Glad you're with us. Welcome into Monday, final day of August. It is time now for the mic drop with this morning's Mike Gavin.
1: Good morning. Well, it's time to play another edition of People Hiding Exotic Animals in Weird Places in Airports. For this, we take you to Tokyo, where a social media user posted a picture of an open suitcase with the caption, "Someone tried to smuggle 200 lizards stuffed in socks through a Tokyo airport." In the pic, you can see a few dozen bulging socks with at least one of the aforementioned lizards peeking its head out. This incident came to our attention because it was reposted by the TSA with the caption, "Please delete this before somebody in Florida sees it." Commenters said that this is how you get the real-life version of snakes on a plane. Yeah.
0: This is funny. So TSA reposted it.
1: Yes.
0: With that caption?
1: Yes.
0: Don't tell people in Florida.
1: Don't tell Florida that this can be done somehow.
0: TSA remains the good one.
1: They are undefeated when it comes to social media.
0: Social media is excellent for
1: the TSA. Yeah, I feel like half of our tax dollars are probably being spent on like social media managers for the TSA.
0: Yeah.
1: And we're almost kind of fine with it.
0: Yeah, keep them coming.
1: We need the humor, right?
0: Keep them coming. Yeah. They're good. We like them.
1: And this might be the ultimate party foul. Police in California are investigating after a truck packed with 40,000 pounds of Pabst Blue Ribbon beer vanished, part of a brazen cargo theft operation that made off with $70,000 in booze in a single morning. Company admitted on social media that its truck and beer shipment were stolen, telling the person behind the disappearance it understood the temptation to brag about having so much PBR, but they wish they had gotten it the honorable way. Then the company put the thief on the clock, offering exactly 18 days and 44 minutes to return the truck with no questions asked. Pabst also said it would offer a reward to anyone who helps crack the case, though it did not disclose how much. The brand later issued a second post to quash doubts about the bizarre disappearance as some sort of marketing stunt. As the deadline trickled down, the company warned that the beer's getting warmer while the trail gets colder.
0: Oh, wow. What was with that deadline?
1: Someone said, I guess that the company was started in 1844, I believe. So that's probably where they came up with that number.
0: Yeah,
1: probably everything in the company is probably 18 and 44, I'm guessing.
0: Very clever. I wonder, though, if you're stealing Pabst Blue Ribbon, have you mapped this out? Like, is it an actual target, or were you just thieves looking for something to do and you just happened upon a truck that was carrying Pabst Blue Ribbon? I don't know how that works.
1: Yeah, well, this was actually their second theft of the day, apparently.
0: Oh.
1: Apparently, earlier that day, there was more booze that was stolen either from there or someplace else. So this was their whole day, and I guess seemingly a planned operation.
0: Wow.
1: I don't know. Again, what do you wait for, like, the driver to walk away, and then you jump in the front seat?
0: Yeah.
1: I mean, I would have to guess perhaps an inside job, right? Someone who's with sort of inside knowledge of this this distributor where the truck was located.
0: You listen to enough country music songs, you will just get to learn to love PBR. It's a very popular beer in country music songs.
1: That's how they keep going. It's 1844.
0: 13 minutes in front of the hour.
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0: 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And number two, Venmo and PayPal balances are not always insured like regular bank accounts. 8 minutes now in front of the hour on this morning. Once again, here's Nicole Murray.
19: And now, the three big things you need to know. Number one.
20: Central Command reports that U.S. forces have struck two Iranian launchers on the Rack Island that were attempting to lay mines in the Strait of Hormuz. Yesterday's attack is the first military action against Iran in a month, President Trump on Fox.
21: But we're doing very well. Their Navy's gone. Their Air Force is gone. Their leaders are gone. All of their anti-aircraft, I mean, it's all wiped out.
20: Iran later said it had launched missiles at U.S. sites in Jordan in retaliation.
19: Number two.
20: Rescue efforts continue today in Nepal and Tibet after last week's Himalayan flood. U.S. State Department spokesman Tommy Pigott on ABC News says the U.S. has activated millions of dollars in aid for the region.
22: We have activated from the State Department $3.6 million in emergency humanitarian assistance. That includes up to 3 months of emergency food for up to 10,000 flood-affected households.
20: Officials say at least 900 people have been killed and more than 4,700 others are still missing. 85 Americans are among those unaccounted for.
19: Number three.
20: President Trump said he does not want U.S. businesses to import Canadian goods amid continued tariff tensions between the two countries. Trump on Fox.
21: We're putting very substantial tariffs. We lose $60 billion a year for many years with Canada. More than that, they used to lose, but we lose all of this tremendous money. They think they're a state, but they're not a state.
20: Trump also referred to Canada as, quote, one of the worst abusers in trade. Police are looking for suspects after a shooting in Trenton, New Jersey, left two people dead and eight others wounded. Officials said multiple people walked up to a block party and started firing into a crowd of about 100 people yesterday morning. Indianapolis Colts player Keenan Allen has been arrested for driving under the influence. Indianapolis police say the 34-year-old was taken into custody yesterday. The arrest comes fewer than 2 weeks after Allen signed with the Colts and as he enters his 14th NFL season. Statista data says that Americans consume more toilet paper per person than anyone else in the world. The typical U.S. person will go through 141 rolls per year.
0: That's one roll per person every 2.5 days.
20: That's not terrible when you break it down like the math.
0: I don't know what to make of that. But we eat more fast food than other people, so maybe that's a reason we are on the toilet more.
20: Maybe we're cleaner than other people?
0: Okay, that's another way to look at it. Thank you, Nicole. 6 minutes now in front of the hour on This Morning, America's First News.

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Thanks for being with us. The world's oldest person, as acknowledged by Guinness, has just turned 117. Ethel Catterham was born in the UK on August 21st, 1909, when the great-great-grandfather of the current king was sitting on the nation's throne. She was the seventh of eight children, told ABC News that she attributes her longevity to a non-confrontational attitude in life, never arguing while rarely compromising. She's outlived her husband by 50 years, as well as her two daughters, and today enjoys the care and company of three grandkids and five great-grandchildren. In her youth, she loved travel and worked as a nanny for a British family living in India. The work allowed her 3 years to explore the subcontinent, where she met her husband Norman, a major in the British Army. She becomes the oldest person alive after a Brazilian nun passed away at 116. She said she looks forward to seeing what the next year brings. That'll do it for this hour. For Nicole Murray and Mike Gavin, I'm Gordon Deal. Thanks for listening to This Morning, America's First News.

0: Only when Mary Anderson became annoyed that New York trolley drivers were stopping to wipe their windshield by hand did anybody do something about it. By attaching a spring-loaded arm to a rubber blade, one woman made travel easier and safer. 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
2: From ABC News, I'm Sherry Preston. More than a dozen campers are still missing after Grand Canyon flash flooding that has claimed at least one life. ABC's Lana Louise has more on the weather that prompted emergency evacuations throughout the weekend.
3: Erica Viola and her husband forced to flee the Bright Angel campsite near Phantom Ranch when fast-rising floodwaters poured in. The couple joining other campers racing to safety as floodwaters rushed downstream.
4: You can't get too far in knee-deep mud and water and debris everywhere. And yeah, there was a moment there where I didn't think I was going to be able to make it in time.
3: They escaped, but most of their belongings were swept away.
2: The body of a 46-year-old man has been found in the Grand Canyon, but 14 other people have not been seen since the water began rising. More rain in the forecast today. The U.S. is mobilizing aid after the landslide in Nepal. The death toll is still more than 900 in the flooding, but more than 4,000 are still missing. After ousting the country's leader, the U.S. is now taking over Venezuelan oil reserves. However, getting gas prices down from the $4.08 a gallon they are now might take a while. ABC National Correspondent Stephen Portnoy explains why.
5: Crude oil in Venezuela is described as very heavy and thick. It has to be refined and diluted in order to turn into gasoline or jet fuel or any other kind of oil that we use in the marketplace. It's not easy to do that, and the infrastructure in Venezuela that exists now needs to be substantially updated. That's going to take a lot of time and a lot of money. American oil companies are going to have to get on board.
2: In the Middle East, the U.S. and Iran trading strikes overnight for the first time in a month. An appeal from President Trump to Canadian business owners.
6: Trump calling for Canadian companies that are doing business with America to move to the U.S. immediately, saying many of them moved out years ago due to stupid U.S. leadership.
2: Trump promising no tariffs if they move back. That's ABC's Allison Kosick. This is ABC News.
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2: You've been hearing about flash flooding in the Grand Canyon, another part of the country. Texas struggling to get out of drought, however. ABC's Jim Ryan with more on a Gulf system that may help, but not much.
9: If the disturbance does reach sustained winds of 39 miles per hour, it would become Tropical Storm Edward. It's not expected to bring much relief to North Texas, where excessive heat and drought persist. The Ross wildfire west of Dallas-Fort Worth has grown past 85,000 acres and is only 31% contained.
2: Dolly Parton was laid to rest over the weekend, with only family and close friends attending the private burial. ABC's Hannah Batas says Nashville, however, has been honoring the icon since she died last week at the age of 80.
10: The tributes continued at the Grand Ole Opry, which dedicated its show Saturday night to Dolly. Carly Pierce, who got her start performing at Dollywood as a teen, sang "Those Memories of You."
11: Those memories.
10: And later, a star-studded tribute to 9 to 5, with Jelly Roll making a surprise appearance.
11: Working 9 to 5, what a way to make a living.
10: Dolly was also remembered at a music festival in California, where Olivia Rodrigo and Sarah McLachlan dedicated McLachlan's hit song Angel to her.
2: The proceeds of that festival, organized by Rodrigo, will go toward nonprofits that advance women's health, workplace protections, and legal rights for women. Sherry Preston, ABC News.

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4: Renewed attacks. Good morning, I'm Gordon Deal, along with Nicole Murray, on this Monday, August 31st. Glad you could be with us. Here's what we have for you this hour.
5: The U.S. military says it hit a pair of Iranian rocket launchers that were preparing to deploy mines in the Strait of Hormuz.
4: National Park Service officials are scrambling to find some 15 people after flash floods hit the Grand Canyon.
5: The death toll from flooding in the Himalayas is 900, but expected to rise, with thousands unaccounted for.
4: And how artificial intelligence is accelerating elder fraud.
6: Experts are telling me that with the use of AI, you can make a profile for someone really easily, just with the information that's available online, personal identifying information. They can know what type of scam might work the best on someone.
4: Madeline Mitchell at USA Today on scammers scouring obituaries. U.S. Central Command says the American military struck a pair of rocket launchers on an island off the Strait of Hormuz. Yesterday's action was the first in a month. CENTCOM spokesman Tim Hawkins says Iran's Revolutionary Guard Corps were preparing to launch rockets with sea mines into the strait. Washington, meanwhile, continues to pursue economic measures to try to force Tehran back to negotiations. President Trump last night said it was a very good thing that Iran attacked other Gulf states because, quote, they lost all the support that they had.
7: People that were sort of neutral, got along with them for years. As soon as the shooting started, they started aiming at Saudi Arabia, at Qatar, at UAE.
4: Meanwhile, after the U.S. attack on Larak Island, the Jordanian armed forces said it intercepted 8 missiles that had entered the country's airspace, apparently launched at U.S. military bases there. All of them reportedly were destroyed before they could do damage. Separately, Iran's president finally admitted some vulnerability to economic sanctions on Saturday, the first senior official in the country to do so. National park officials say one person has been killed and about 15 others are believed to be missing in Grand Canyon National Park after parts of the area were hit by significant flash flooding, which swept large boulders, metal structures, and other debris into the Colorado River. Officials said the body of a 46-year-old man was recovered last evening near Crystal Rapids along the Colorado River. Meanwhile, David Gregory from the Dallas area was hiking to Phantom Ranch.
8: I've never seen anything that, and it was just very quick, and the water level in the creek just seemed to be getting bigger and bigger as more water was coming into the creek.
4: Park Service is asking for information from anyone who knows of hikers or others who were in Bright Angel Canyon and the Phantom Ranch area on Saturday afternoon when the flash floods hit. Park authorities evacuated at least 62 people after the flooding caused significant damage. The Park Service says nearly all footbridges spanning Bright Angel Creek were destroyed, eliminating pedestrian access across the creek.

0: Reserves are grim from flooding in Nepal and Tibet. At least 900 people are dead and nearly 5,000 missing after a massive rush of ice, rock, mud, and debris destroyed valley towns and villages. The Himalayan flood that began Wednesday is blamed on a glacier collapse. An estimated 85 Americans are among the missing. Meanwhile, rescuers were trying to find trapped workers in at least a dozen hydroelectric plant sites earlier today. Multiple foreign teams were assisting local rescuers to find the workers. Reuters says hundreds of bodies, many unidentified, have been buried in shallow graves as they began decomposing in the humid weather in the plains of the Himalayan country after being swept down the mountains by the torrent. U.S. State Department spokeswoman Tammy Pickett.
1: We have activated from the State Department $3.6 million in emergency humanitarian assistance. That includes up to 3 months of emergency food for up to 10,000 flood-affected households.
0: The Red Cross has estimated that more than 90,000 people are likely to have been affected by the disaster. That was State Department spokesman Tommy Pickett, by the way. Also, if you've missed anything from today's show, you can always catch a podcast. It's available every day on Apple, Google, Spotify, or wherever you get your podcasts. It's 11 minutes now after the hour on This Morning, America's First News.
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1: Thanks for spending time with us. Welcome into Monday, final day of August. States that are under pressure to keep non-citizens off voter rolls fear that even small errors will undermine the midterm elections. Here's Louise Radnofsky, legal affairs reporter at the Wall Street Journal. Louise, take us through it.
2: The president has said that there are hundreds of thousands of non-citizens who are registered to vote and could cast ballots in November, altering the outcome of key midterm elections. This and repeated statements like this from him and his other top officials have left state officials scrambling. States run elections primarily. They register people to vote. They are now looking at their rolls through the eyes of somebody who knows that everything they do, as one Secretary of State told us, has to be perfect. Because otherwise there's an opportunity, they say, for something to become larger than it is. The president made a primetime White House address. The day before he made that primetime White House address, the New Jersey governor learned that under her predecessor, 6,600 non-citizens had been mistakenly registered to vote in June 2024. They won the rolls. And the news could not have come at a more difficult moment, perhaps, for secretaries of state and governors and chief elections officials, and also couldn't have come at a better time for those who said that the voter rolls are a mess and need to be cleaned up. And if they're not, then you cannot have confidence in the election results. And so what happened in New Jersey ended up running into this national conversation about states' ability to run safe and secure elections. They would tell you that they have run elections for a long time. They maintain their voter rolls, in some cases daily, making sure that that people aren't on there who shouldn't be, and that people who actually take advantage of being on the rolls mistakenly to cast ballots is relatively rare. That said, what we learned in New Jersey is that of the 6,600 non-citizens who are mistakenly registered to vote, up to 400 of them may have gone on to cast ballots. And so these are small numbers in the grand scheme of the number of registered voters in New Jersey, but they are big numbers in the context of a situation that should never occur in the first place at this moment in time when people are talking about whether it's even possible to have entirely clean voter rolls.
1: Yeah. There are, besides New Jersey, other states in the spotlight right now, too.
2: Any state that could have a pivotal role in the midterms is in the spotlight. And state officials also know that the spotlight could ultimately end up shining on any one of them if the election comes down to their battleground. But the Department of Justice has focused on all 50 states, sending them a letter threatening prosecution if they knowingly allow, for example, non-citizens to register or to vote. We talked to folks from Republican states that are probably not going to swing the election, like Idaho and Utah, who have pushed back. We talked to folks from a number of Democratic-run states who are also pushing back very hard, and some Republicans who are officials in Democratic-run states as well. There are a handful of states that support the administration's efforts to impose more federal oversight over elections, and those states, 12 of them, have gone to the Supreme Court in support of an executive order to do so. But the majority of states, many Democratic, some Republican, are concerned about the relationship that they are having with the federal government at this moment, which was traditionally a partner in running elections. It would help them with cybersecurity. It would help them with intelligence warnings. But they see this as a much more antagonistic relationship now.
1: We're speaking with Louise Radnofsky, legal affairs reporter at the Wall Street Journal. The story is called How the DMV Became Ground Zero in the Election Integrity Fight. Anybody address, I guess, why DMVs are in the business of voter registration in the first place?
2: DMVs have been in the business of voter registration going back to the sort of origin of so-called motor voter laws, the idea that you should be able to register to vote while you're doing other administrative tasks interacting with the government. There's something called automatic voter registration, which means that people who are eligible to vote are automatically registered when they turn up to get a driver's license or a state ID unless they explicitly opt out. It's the kind of policy that has been credited with increasing the number of people who are able to participate in elections, but it has also been involved in several of the most recent instances of bulk errors. States, when they typically audit their rolls, find one here or there dozens here or there at most, but what we see in New Jersey and what we saw in Oregon in 2024 was slightly larger. Oregon found 1,945 people had been added to the rolls without having produced evidence of their citizenship, the right document required to prove it. So some of them were, in fact, citizens. That turned out to be the result more of a human error. The drop-down menu, clerks at the DMV were using, was they were picking the wrong option on it, so they fixed the drop-down menu and they started auditing the rolls in new ways and running random samples and introducing other controls.
1: It's Louise Radnofsky, legal affairs reporter at The Wall Street Journal. This portion of the program is brought to you by Incogni. 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Here's Nicole Murray.
0: And now, the three big things you need to know. Number one.
3: U.S. forces have struck two Iranian rocket launchers that officials say were attempting to deploy mines in the Strait of Hormuz. Yesterday's attack was the first U.S. military action against Iran in a month. President Trump on Fox.
4: We're doing a great job. The blockade has been unbelievable. The financial hits that we're giving them, we're hitting them very hard. Nobody's ever been hit like this. And they're a failing nation right now. And at the right point, we'll either win or they'll do something.
3: Iran later retaliated by launching missiles at U.S. sites in Jordan.
0: Number two.
3: One person has died and roughly 15 others are missing after a major flash flood at the Grand Canyon forced dozens of evacuations. Scott Speeden was camping at Bright Angel Campground when being asked to immediately leave yesterday.
5: We were running down, she was running up, and we go, should we stop at our camp and grab our belongings? She goes, no, get out of here.
3: The National Park Service has only identified the deceased as a 46-year-old man.
0: Number three.
3: A police officer has been killed and a second was injured in a shooting in South Carolina. Columbia Police Chief W.H. Skip Holbrook said the officers were pursuing a person of interest in a domestic dispute case.
6: And it's with heartbreak and sadness that I inform you that one of our officers has succumbed to those injuries.
3: The suspect, a 33-year-old man with a lengthy criminal history, also died during Saturday's incident. And violence across the U.S. this weekend. One person has been killed and at least 14 others were injured after gunfire erupted at a large park gathering on Chicago's South Side while police were attempting to disperse the crowd. No arrests have been made in Saturday's shooting. Police are looking for suspects after a shooting in Trenton, New Jersey, left two people dead and eight others wounded. Officials said multiple people walked up to a block party and started firing into a crowd of about 100 people yesterday morning.
7: Mr. Coyote?
8: Coyote.
7: All right. Well, how can I help you?
3: Coyote vs. Acme debuted with $15.5 million in ticket sales this past weekend, but Spider-Man Brand New Day stayed on top, raking in another roughly $22 million at U.S. and Canadian theaters, bringing its worldwide total to $2.3 billion.
1: All right. Thank you, Nicole. 23 minutes after the hour.
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0: You've heard that haste makes waste. It even applies to shopping. Susan Tompor at the Detroit Free Press says take time to understand the different rules that retailers have when it comes to matching prices. Susan, explain.
1: Well, it is sort of interesting. I was just on vacation, and we were in Summit, New Jersey, and they had a Real store there. And we don't have one in Michigan, so I popped in one to see what it was all about. And I saw a handbag that was used, and it was, I think, $3,700, and took a picture of it, you know, sent it to some friends, yada, yada, right? But then I wanted to look at the history of the bag, and it's like a more than a 30-year-old bag. But what was more interesting for consumers is that they had a lower price online. Now, they don't match the price that's in the store with online, and it's supposed to be the same price if it's the exact same item. So maybe there's more than one of these purses out there. Quite possible. I don't know. But it was about a $300 savings. It was quite a big difference. And it reminded me earlier this summer, my husband bought a lawnmower, and my friend was talking with me and said, well, good, he got it on sale. And I thought, sale? There was no sale. Then went online and looked, and there was a sale that day. And I guess it was going to be a Memorial Day weekend sale. And he, I don't know why, but he didn't think he should go back to the store because he thought the deal was done. No. And it was not far from our house. So he went back and saved $120.
0: Wow.
1: So it really is something that, you know, maybe we forget. But some of the consumer watchdogs are saying prices online in many cases will be different than the price in the store. Not always. You know, it just depends on the item. Sometimes even within the same retailer, if one's closer than the other, the prices can be different. So you want to check. You want to use the app. That's a recommendation from the watchdogs. Clip the digital coupons and then do some comparison shopping. You can scan that barcode and see what the price is online and what it is in the store. Now, each retailer is going to have a different price matching policy, and you know, what you're able to do in the store may vary. But at the same time, you might just order the item online, have it delivered to the store if you're really interested in saving money, and do it that way as well.
0: Hmm. How about a strategy for some of these big retailers, whether it's maybe a Walmart, Target, Kohl's? What'd you find here?
1: I think a good strategy is to really compare. It really is good time to step back, scan that barcode, and see if there is a different price.
0: Thanks, Susan. Susan Tompor, personal finance.

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1: Thanks for spending time with us. Welcome into Monday, August 31st. Gordon Deal with Nicole Murray. Some of our top stories and headlines. The U.S. military hit two rocket launchers off the coast of Iran that were allegedly preparing to deploy mines in the Strait of Hormuz. One dead, 15 missing after flash flooding in Grand Canyon National Park. Rescue efforts continue in Nepal and Tibet after a massive flood where at least 900 have been killed and more than 4,000 are missing. In sports, Scottie Scheffler won his second FedEx Cup in 3 years after taking the Tour Championship in Atlanta. And the school in Texas where fourth graders can fart with confidence. That story in about 20 minutes. This portion of the program is brought to you by Robinhood. Your money, your move. More adult children are becoming liaisons between their parents and their parents' bank accounts as AI makes fraud harder to spot. It's a story by Madeline Mitchell, who covers women and the caregiving economy for USA Today. Madeline, what's trending?
2: These scams have been around for such a long time at this point, and seniors are really vulnerable. They have been for a long time. They've accumulated so much wealth. And so scammers now, with the use of artificial intelligence, they just are able to do this in such a more concentrated way and so much faster than before. So experts are telling me that with the use of AI, you know, you can make a profile for someone really easily just with the information that's available online, personal identifying information. They can know what type of scam might work the best on someone. And then with these deep fakes, with the ability to make sound and photos and videos look so convincing, like it's someone you know personally, like it's a granddaughter, a friend, you know, it's so convincing, and there's a sense of urgency there that makes it really compelling for a victim.
1: Yeah. What is it that we can do, maybe in the sandwich generation, to be better supportive or help our elder family members be on alert and not fall victim to this?
2: Right. I mean, the sandwich generation is under so much pressure. You've got your kids, you've got your aging parents to look out for, and there are so many moving pieces. I mean, a lot of these folks in the sandwich generation are also working. And so a lot of times this idea of a potential scam, potential fraud, it falls to the bottom of their to-do list, right? Because that list is so long. So I think, you know, what I'm hearing from our experts is that the biggest takeaway from this is to not go for too long without thinking about it. Have those conversations. Sit down with your mom and dad and say, hey, I'm not doing this to be condescending. I'm not even saying that this is going to happen to you, but let's talk about getting you protected. Let's talk about who you should call when you think something doesn't seem quite right. You know, don't let that urgency set in. I think one of the biggest things is just staying calm. If someone is calling you and makes it seem like you need to send them money right now, take a beat. Say, no, I'm going to talk to my family. I'm going to call my daughter and see how she's doing. I'm going to call her actual phone number. You know, if someone's telling you that your family member is in trouble. But yeah, experts are saying sit down, have those conversations, maybe even do some role playing on what you would say to a potential scammer to see if it is legitimate or not, just to get some of those practice conversations going.
1: Yeah, I've done them. My mom has said to one or more scammers, let me call my son. And, you know, they immediately think, it's not necessary. You know, we can work this out.
2: Mm-hmm.
1: We're speaking with Madeline Mitchell, women and caregiving economy reporter at USA Today. The story is called AI is Accelerating Elder Fraud. How about some of these anti-fraud companies? Can they be of assistance?
2: Yeah, I mean, there are definitely a lot of products out there that sandwich generation caregivers can lean on. You know, it is really scary, this headline talking about AI and how it's making things so much worse, you know, that your loved ones could be in danger of these scams. But the thing that I'm hearing the most commonly from cybersecurity experts and researchers and people in this space is, yes, they have AI, the scammers have AI, but we do too. And so we're able to combat this growing trend with our own protections. So there are definitely products available. You can even call your bank, call your insurance and say, hey, what do you recommend? There's a ton of stuff out there that you can find, different

0: apps that make it easier for, again, the sandwich generation to better protect their parents, where they might have some more access. They can see when there are large sums being transferred, and that can kind of set a little an alert so that if you see some concerning patterns, that the caregiver is alerted a little earlier on and can have those conversations with their parents.
1: Thanks, Madeline. Madeline Mitchell, who covers women and the caregiving economy for USA Today. Hey, if you've missed anything from today's show, there's an easy way to catch up. All you have to do is tell Alexa, Siri, or Google to play This Morning with Gordon Deal. 20 minutes now in front of the hour. Coming up next, time to think differently about bats in your house.

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0: Hey, glad you're with us. Welcome into Monday. It's time now for the Mic Drop with this morning's Mike Gavin.
1: Good morning. Well, here's a nightmare fueling story that's been making the rounds the past few days. A Virginia woman said she woke up one morning recently to find that a bat was trying to get inside of her mouth. Dr. Krista Edelman said she initially thought the animal was a field mouse from a dream before she felt its short, coarse hair and realized it was a bat. Now, as many of us would, she started screaming, "There's a bat in my mouth! A bat in my mouth!" It was unclear how clear that was with the animal trying to make its way into her mouth at the time. Krista said she learned she should try to capture the bat rather than kill it so it could be tested for rabies. She used a bucket from a recent beach trip to trap the animal, then contacted a friend who's an infectious disease doctor. Her friend urged her to seek treatment immediately.

0: And Edelman went to the emergency department at St. Mary's Hospital, where she works. The bat ultimately tested negative for rabies.
1: No, no. Please tell me you made that up.
0: This has been everywhere. She's been talking to a lot of people about this. You know, maybe trying to warn them, trying to tell them that not to kill the bat. That's also a big thing because you got to make sure you can test it for rabies.
1: Yeah.
0: So you know what's going on there.
1: Not sure I'd have the wherewithal in the middle of the night.
0: Yeah.
1: To suddenly decide. You know, I know the bat was trying to get in my mouth, but I'll go grab a bucket.
0: Right.
1: You know, and just brush this thing off. You know, maybe I'll rinse my mouth out or brush my teeth or something. What?
0: Well, we don't know how long she was like cowering in the corner for first before she then got the bravery to then go grab this thing with a bucket.
1: How about the dreams connection though?
0: Oh yeah, yeah. Yeah.
1: So she dreamed, I guess, that a field mouse was trying to get in her mouth, and it was actually the bat.
0: Yeah.
1: Dreams are weird.
0: Unbelievable.
1: Wow.
0: Just picture waking up, and that's just like right up on your face.
1: Man.
0: And there are so many NFL football players that it's sometimes hard to keep track of who and who isn't on a roster, so it's at least somewhat plausible that someone could be fooled by someone claiming that they were a real-life football player, and that's just what happened. A man named Dejon Love posted social media videos telling fake stories about playing for the San Francisco 49ers, fake workouts, and even signing a fake contract. His profile even touted a partnership with Fabletics that was also not real. Federal authorities say he'd lure women on dates, solicit money from them for fake investments, and then pocket the money and leave town. He and an accomplice are accused of defrauding 26 women in Washington, Oregon, Idaho, and California out of about $1.3 million.
1: Wow.
0: Yeah.
1: Wow.
0: I guess he would like get them online with his sort of fake financial advisor, and sort of the three of them would talk about this, show them all these like returns on investments from other people who gave him money.
1: Jeez.
0: And he invested. And although I don't know why anybody necessarily thinks that NFL, just because you're an NFL football player, doesn't necessarily mean you're good at investing or handling your money. We've heard lots of stories about that in the past.
1: Yes.
0: So there's all kinds of red flags here.
1: How about though the one video where he's wearing a San Francisco 49ers helmet?
0: Yes.
1: While shirtless, catching passes
0: on a beach.
1: On the beach.
0: Yeah. That's all it takes, apparently.
1: That should have been a red flag.
0: Yeah. I mean, they said he spent a decent amount of money, like over $1,000 on getting like authentic looking equipment.
1: Yeah,
0: authentic looking 49ers gear so that he could fool people, but made, $1 million in the process.
1: Oh, my goodness.
0: Wow.
1: Thank you, Mike. 13 minutes now in front of the hour.
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1: Thanks for spending time with us. Welcome into Monday, final day of August. 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Your credit utilization rate is the ratio of debt compared to your available credit. 8 minutes now in front of the hour on This Morning. Once again, here's Nicole Murray.
3: And now, the three big things you need to know. Number one.
17: Central Command reports that U.S. forces have struck two Iranian launchers on the Rack Island that were attempting to lay mines in the Strait of Hormuz. Yesterday's attack is the first military action against Iran in a month. President Trump on Fox.
18: They're very evil. They killed 52,000 protesters as of 3 months ago. And sadly, they've added very substantially to that list. Even people that aren't protesting, they go into the houses and they take them and they shoot them.
17: Iran later said it had launched missiles at U.S. sites in Jordan in retaliation.
3: Number two.
17: Rescue efforts continue today in Nepal and Tibet after last week's Himalayan flood. U.S. State Department spokesman Tommy Pigott on ABC News says the U.S. has activated millions of dollars in aid for the region.
19: We now have 85 Americans approximately that are unaccounted for. We've also now seen 9 Americans be safely evacuated. We are currently unaware of any U.S. citizen deaths at this time.
17: Officials say at least 900 people have been killed and more than 4,700 others are still missing.
3: Number three.
17: President Trump said he does not want U.S. businesses to import Canadian goods amid continued tariff tensions between the two countries. Ontario Premier Doug Ford on ABC News.
20: We're the number one purchaser of steel in the world off the U.S. So that's going to hurt the steel mills right across the country. We're the number one auto purchaser. That's going to hurt auto plants. And the auto companies are telling him this.
17: Trump also referred to Canada as, quote, one of the worst abusers in trade. President Trump said the oil from a recently struck deal with Venezuela will be used to replenish the strategic petroleum reserve. Patrick DeHaan with Gas Buddy.
21: Some of the current restraints right now on the market are not necessarily getting oil, but turning it into diesel, gasoline, and jet fuel refining. And that's where, while the president is hopeful this will all lower oil prices, it may not translate to lower fuel prices.
17: He spoke on ABC News. And now to sports. Novak Djokovic lost in the opening round of the U.S. Open for the first time. The 39-year-old made 70 unforced errors.
1: I'm not sure it was his age here. I was watching that, and I kind of got the sense that something was wrong. I think it turned out like he had was fighting a little bug or some sort of illness. He didn't look right.
17: If that's the case, that timing is really unfortunate.
1: Yeah. Not going to get too many more chances. Thank you, Nicole. It is 6 minutes now in front of the hour.

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Thanks for being with us. At first glance, a classroom fart corner at a school south of Houston sounds like the setup to a fourth grade joke, but the creator of it insists it's a surprisingly thoughtful solution to a very real classroom problem. Teacher Valicia Broussard from Parolin, Texas, created the corner at the beginning of this school year after noticing how uncomfortable her students had become passing gas around one another. Her TikTok explaining the idea went viral, earning nearly 50 million views. However, beneath all the laughs, the 38-year-old Broussard tells people that there's a more meaningful lesson. She says the bigger idea is that while we are all different, we have different home lives, we are all human. She decided to create a designated place for students to handle their toots with confidence and to, quote, keep the funk in one area, which is complete with air fresheners, by the way. Ms. Broussard is in her 15th year of teaching. That'll do it for this hour. For Nicole Murray and Mike Gavin, I'm Gordon Deal. Thanks for listening to This Morning, America's First News.

United States Deputy Sheriff's Association is a national nonprofit and America's largest non-governmental provider of services to law enforcement. USDSA assists city, county, state, and federal law enforcement agencies through our many varied programs, including free safety equipment donations, free officer survival training, cash donations, and condolence letters to the family of law enforcement officers who perish in the line of duty. USDSA also offers college scholarships for the dependent children of law enforcement, along with a citizen awareness program and thank you cards to law enforcement. These are just some of the ways United

0: just a matter of minutes. People racing to evacuate as that wall of water raced down popular tourist trails, sweeping through Bright Angel Canyon and the Phantom Ranch area, destroying nearly every footbridge in its path. Rescue choppers called in, airlifting more than 60 people to safety.
1: Eyewitnesses recount running across that footbridge that collapsed just 10 minutes after they got to higher ground. At least 900 people are confirmed to have died in the flooding between Nepal and China. 4,000 are still missing. ABC's Britt Clendett has been talking to some who survived, including a man people are calling a hero.
2: Among the gloom, I also spoke to a principal at a school who described how he successfully managed to evacuate 900 of his students who were inside the building at the time. Also, hundreds of others who were on their way to the school, he managed to get them to turn around.
1: With the U.S. and Iran trading fire overnight for the first time in a month and oil prices rising because of it, there is a new U.S. deal to seize oil from Venezuela.
3: With the midterms fast approaching, President Trump looking to calm economic concerns, announcing a deal with Venezuela to take control of more than 65 billion barrels of Venezuelan oil reserves. The president says he intends to use the Venezuelan oil to fill the U.S. strategic reserves, which are at their lowest levels in decades.
1: ABC's Mary Bruce. Texas Governor Greg Abbott launching the first and only ready-to-feed liquid infant formula in the U.S. made with whole milk. Manufacturer Similac says parents have been asking for it for decades. You're listening to ABC News.
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1: Summer is entering its final weeks, and you can certainly feel it across much of the country. Here's ABC meteorologist Danny Beckstrom.
5: We see feels like temperatures in the upper 90s in Chicago by Tuesday, triple digits from Charlotte to D.C. by the middle of the week, where the Northeast is looking at a severe threat returning by Tuesday. Rounds of severe storms possible from western New York to New Jersey by Tuesday, and then that extends down the I-95 corridor Wednesday and Thursday.
1: It'll be very hot in the center part of the country today. A random act of kindness from one of the world's biggest superstars to a mom in Rhode Island injured while helping others. The story from ABC's Sophie Flay.
6: Ashley Taunton was driving through torrential rain on I-95 in Rhode Island last month when she saw a car ahead of her hydroplane off the road. The mother of three pulled over and ran to help the three teenagers inside. Moments later,
7: I just saw a car coming really fast.
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1: Four baby goats in North Carolina had to be put down because they may have been infected with rabies. They were taken to mobile petting zoos all weekend, and those who visited in North Carolina might want to call their doctor. I'm Sherry Preston, ABC News.
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4: And a happy Monday morning to all. It is Nick Papagni, the Ag Meter, along with Sir Josh McGill. Josh, it's going to be a great week. We're almost to September. How was your weekend?
5: It was great, Nick. How was yours?
4: Absolutely the best. I really enjoyed it. I was out watching. I did an interview this week with Wildwood Packing and Cooling. I went and watched some high school football. Chenza Calandria, the quarterback. So we'll talk about that as well on the interview this week. So I had to go out and see a little Sanger football. But yeah, everything is great. It's the weather's cooling down. I know we'll have every time I say it's cooling down, then we'll have another heat wave coming. But right now it's nice out there. Enjoy California weather. There's nothing like it.
5: No, there isn't. It is getting beautiful, and I'm looking forward to the fall. I know I like the hot weather, but I do love something about fall too.
4: I think fall is my best time of the year. I don't know why, but I always think spring is awesome, but we know it's coming, that hot summer. I always like fall, but I know it's going to be cold soon. But yeah, enjoy it right now. Thanks for taking part of your day to hang out with the Ag Meter and Sir Josh. But we got big news today. Of course, this will be part two of Jacob Villagomez, the California Citrus Mutual. We'll talk about lemons and oranges and citrus, what Jacob has, part two of the interview. We're going to talk about the meat today because Donald Trump has come out with some big news. But before we do that, Josh, the walnut industry, which I really think has been on fire lately because outstanding marketing. Just 5 years ago, somewhere in that area, I thought walnuts were struggling with, you can only get them in one little area of the grocery store, way down low in the bakery section. They come out with great marketing, great designs, and marketing is on fire. So right now the USDA has announced they're going to purchase $30 million of more walnuts. So this will be up a total of $45 million to feed the food banks and all the good things. Now, what happens is if you're a walnut processor or a marketer, you'll put a bid on it. And what's nice about this, Josh, is they take the lower grade walnuts. They're not taking the best, the lower grade. And it'll be a processing where you'll bid on it. And then they'll just take the lowest bid. But it's great for the walnut industry.
5: Yeah, it's great to have another, domestic outlet for walnuts. And $30 million is no small nut.
4: Yeah, no question. And they've already put in $15 million, so this would be a total of $45 million. But I really like the walnut industry. It's happy. It's really going to help as we're getting ready to crank up. Coming up soon is going to be harvest season. So the lower grade will go to the food banks. The high grades, we'll be eating it in the grocery store. It's a win-win for everybody.
5: Yeah, it really is. It's just great to hear. A big win for the walnut industry to have another outlet, have that much more of their product going to USDA and going to kids. And I also like it because I think it's an investment beyond that, where you're gonna get kids eating walnuts and then they're gonna grow up and start to have their own money, and maybe that ends up part of their regular diet where they're like, man, I loved walnuts as a kid. I remember they used to give them to us in schools, and I can't say that we never got walnuts in school when I was a kid. So I think you're creating future buyers at the same time as helping these kids get a nice, healthy product that's California grown.
4: So true. A week and a half ago, we had Noel Rosa from Rosa Brothers Dairy out in Tulare, and he brought up great points where they want to get milk back into school, and Brooke Rollins is doing a great job with the USDA. So what happens? You drink milk in school again. We've lost that love and feeling with milk for a while. We get it back home. There are the kids will say, Mom and Dad, I had milk today at school. It's so good. Go to the store. Let's get some Rosa Brothers milk. That's the way to do it. Get the kids going. And we've got to get kids eating healthy again. We've got to get families eating healthy again. But the MAHA is going to be a movement. It's not going to happen overnight, but it's a great way for our future, for kids and the young families to start eating healthy again.
5: Yeah, it really is. And I think the more healthy California-grown products we can get into schools across the country, the better it is for everyone. Like I said, you're creating future buyers, but you're also creating healthy diets for these children. And that's something I think we've neglected for too many years and gotten where we're buying too much junk food and letting our kids eat it. So I think this is a great story.
4: Absolutely. It's a whole new world we're listening and doing, because it comes down to marketing. Everyone's on their phone. We got to get to that part of the marketing. We've got to get to the influencer side. So kids are knowing what to eat, because they're not going to learn it from anywhere else. They're either going to have to do it, go to a farm, get it in school, or someone's going to have to tell them what it is on their phone. And that's how the world is going to be. So I think walnuts understand that. They're marketing a tremendous job. We're seeing it in figs. We talked about that already. Milk, the dairy industry. So marketing is going to be huge in the future.
5: Yeah, I don't think marketing is going to slow down. I think, unfortunately, we all do look to our phones to tell us what to do, and look to influencers, look to news outlets, look to just the internet as a whole of what we're supposed to do, what we're supposed to think, and what we're supposed to eat. So, yeah, I mean, we have to engage with it. We can't sit there and be like, oh, I don't like this. I wish we could go back to the old ways. We can't. We're here now, and we need to engage in it and market, via all those channels.
4: That's it, because what we cannot just sit on our heels anymore and just hope and wish and pray that someone's going to buy my product. You have to go out. You have to be innovated when it comes to marketing. Well, farming and ag world has become an automation. They're going to be innovated in the future. Same thing with marketing. You have to be innovated and don't sit back on your heels and say, God, it's just not selling. I don't know what it is and why aren't they buying it? They did in 1984. Well, we got a new world right now, and that's what we have to go out and get that. We can't wait for it to come to us. You got to go out. We have some great watermelon farmers around this area, and they do such a great job on Instagram. They great videos. Well, my wife saw it. She says, I want to go out there. It looks so much fun. Well, that's what the world is. We got to have fun anymore. Sell the products. We're going to talk cantaloupes this week. Same thing. It's fun. It's marketing.
5: Yeah, absolutely. People want to have fun. They want, cool marketing. They want to think that, your product is somehow going to make their life better or cooler or more fun. And that's the trick out there these days.
4: Well, at the end of this show, when we have a time, we're going to talk. Donald Trump has come out with some huge meat processing news, but we're going to come back and talk with Jacob Villagomez. Don't go anywhere. This is good because it's going to blend into the meat. I'm telling you right now, don't go anywhere. It's going to be a great show with the Ag Meter, Sir Josh. We will be right back.
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4: Welcome back. Happy Monday to all. It is the Ag Meter and Sir Josh. We're talking citrus right now. Citrus is getting hot. It's going to be booming because we live in the citrus world of California. Let's go to Jacob because he's going to educate us. Here we go. We're talking with Jacob Villagomez, the Director of Governmental Affairs from the California Citrus Mutual, a former singer, Apache, still living here, works in Exeter. I love that. You're absolutely right. We have to have an even playing field. Do you get involved with the grocery chains as well to explain to them what's going on? Because I don't think they even look. They want the cheapest for their stores.
10: Right. CCM doesn't normally get involved with our retailers, but we do try to produce information, coalesce that information to give growers and packers better information to work with. and sometimes it spills over into to market preferences. But definitely, you know, the trade situation with respect to Argentina is in their favor.

0: because if they can bring in the Argentine lemons at a cheaper price, then, you know, why are they going to turn to the California product?
1: That must change, Jacob. No question. Now, the USDA we talk with Brooke Rollins all the time, the Ag Secretary, and she has a California back. She's always pushing for farming. I would love to see our California political people take farming more serious.
0: I hope so, too. I think that there's a possibility for that. And I think, too, you know, our marketing, how we do our advocacy, how we talk to our consumers, and how we start educating our consumers, all that needs to change. Like I said, bringing officials down here to California to take a look at our production systems, take a look at our agriculture. I mean, we're 300-plus specialty crops. We have a massive agricultural operating system that can feed the nation, feeds our state and plenty of other places, that always feels slighted. And so we need to, as associations as well, we need to market ourselves a little bit better and provide better messaging that is both factual, statistical, and, you know, really delivers messages from home. You know, what the impacts abroad that might impact a grower in the field and that grower's family and that grower's pocketbook, and start getting into those types of details. You know, not without the complaining rhetoric that you typically see from agricultural associations.
1: We're talking with Jacob Villagomez, the Director of Governmental Affairs for the California Citrus Mutual. Okay, Jacob, I'm a California lemon grower. How long can I put up with the Argentine lemons just being flooded into our market before we decide to say, listen, Agmir, I'm not growing lemons anymore because I can't be competitive?
0: Yeah, major plight going on right now for California lemon growers, and in particular, you know, to our folks down in Ventura County, whose lemons are much more impacted by the Argentine lemon influx, because they're happening concurrently. They're in the market concurrently, so the prices are just really, really trending downward, and have for a number of years. You know, with respect to tonnage, Argentina in 24 brought in 94,000 metric tons. At the start of this deal, when the Argentines wanted to return into the market because they were kicked out for a phytosanitary issue prior to, I believe, 2017, they were projected to bring in volumes at around 20 to 25 metric tons. And so obviously that number has gone up 3-4 times. There needs to be some sort of balance here, a balance that is respectful to the domestic growers that we have, that have their product out at the same time. So we are asking for relief from USTR, the United States Trade Representative. We're asking them to enforce the situation with a TRQ, which is a tariff ratio quota system. This would really be helpful for growers, because this mechanism would dictate how much volume you can bring in, and should you exceed that volume, this would be the applied tariff rate for anything that goes, anything that surpasses the quota that's been stated in this rule. So we are hoping for some sort of relief here with respect to Argentina, and hope that it's a TRQ system.
1: Makes great sense right there. This is how you can be competitive in the rest of the world. But we're going to talk about this, because it's a big thing. Bringing lemons in, if I'm a farmer, I got to make a decision. What are we doing?
2: Oh, yeah. And, you know, it's funny. I was talking with Mike Joyner with the Florida Fruit and Vegetable Association, and one of the big things they're asking for is tariff rate quotas. And for the same reason, they're having their markets flooded by a lot of Mexican produce at the same time that Florida's producing it. And so they're having the same problem. And I think it's cool to hear, you know, these different ag organizations, they want tariffs, you know, maybe not the same tariffs that Trump's throwing around, but these tariff rate quotas where, hey, it's fine if we're going to import some of the, you know, fruits or nuts or vegetables, whatever, from other countries. But it needs to, if it's at a time when we're in market also, we need to be able to level that playing field for American farmers. And I think tariff rate quotas is a great way to do it.
1: I would bet that everyone on this show that's listening understands what's going on with tariffs. We just want an even playing field. We've been getting crushed for years with it's not an even playing field. They're charging more for our product and we're not charging enough. And Donald Trump has come in and said, listen, that's not fair. So farming world, it took a little while. We didn't really know. But I think at the end of the day, we're understanding now. I think the mainstream media pushes tariffs like it's bad, bad, bad. We just want an even playing field, and farmers understand that.
2: Yeah, and I mean, I think there's ups.

0: downs to the tariffs. I would like to see some of them go away because I would love to see some of our prices come down at the grocery store. But I think they are a means to an end. So I support them in that fashion. I'm not rah, rah, rah tariffs, but I think they play an important role. And I'm hoping Trump knows what he's doing.
1: I think it is a game plan. He's playing chess where everyone else is playing checkers. But again, there's no tariffs if you buy American. And he's always said that. Listen, you buy American, there's no tariffs involved. And I think that's the game plan. He wants to push American products. We haven't done that for a long time.
0: Oh, yeah. And I mean, we do want that. We want to push American-made products and America-grown products. I think where the tariffs are becoming a challenge is, that a lot of countries are, imposing retaliatory tariffs, and then those can affect our farmers and our manufacturers where they're not getting as much being exported to these other countries because of these tariffs. So that's where, where it gets dangerous and, playing with people's businesses is if you're exporting a lot of your stuff and, you need those markets. So that's where I tread lightly on the tariff topic. Like I said, I think they're a good means to an end, though.
1: We'll take a break. We'll come back more. Talk California citrus. Don't go anywhere. This is Getting Good on your Monday morning with the Ag Meaner and Sir Josh. We will be right back.
2: To every referee, umpire, and judge in high school sports, we want to say, we see you.
3: We see everything you do for us that goes unnoticed.
2: We see the positive role models that you are.
3: We see the way you get unfairly criticized just for doing your job.
2: The truth is, we couldn't play without you.
3: So thank you for investing your time in us.
2: Thank you for protecting the integrity of the game, no matter what.
3: We hope you always know how much we appreciate you.
2: Because without you, this is just recess. It's not really a game.
3: Thank you for always making it possible for us to play the sports we love.
2: Want to serve the students in your community? 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
1: Welcome back, everyone. I hope everyone had a fabulous weekend. I know I did. We're going to have a fabulous week. We're getting ready for September already. I can't believe it's already September. Let's go back to Jacob. Here we go. And Jacob, the Argentine lemons, what they don't have is they don't have the regulations we have here in California, the labor, the fertilizer, the water issues. They don't have all that. So we're not even close to having an even playing field.
9: No, that's correct. And, because we are California, we have a heightened cost of doing business, which makes our export markets more suitable because there's a higher price that's paid for fruit that's imported. And certainly being a premium product like California citrus and really the rest of our specialty crops from California, that's why there's a preference for some of our fruit to go to other places.
1: And this is why tariffs were born because we got to make it an even playing field because it's not fair. And I'm sure, has the USDA stepped in yet or have talked with Jacob Villagomez about this?
9: Yes, the USDA is probably sick and tired of me yelling about this. They have heard this number various times. They've heard the situation various times. Our congressional delegation has also heard it. We've been in meetings with USTR. We've been in meetings with Ambassador Julie Callahan, who's the ag trade negotiator over there, and has heard a number of from us about this specific issue.
1: Well, I'll tell you right now, Jacob Villagomez is a bulldog, literally a Fresno State bulldog, but you are a bulldog, the right guy in the job for the Director of Governmental Affairs for the California Citrus Mutual, because you're battling for our California citrus like no other. You're standing up for us, and all the citrus growers listening, we got a great guy in the chair.
9: I do what I can, and I always, you know, I think of every grower as my family, because my parents are growers and want to do the best I can for my family.
1: Well, every time I drive out to Sanger now, I'm going to think of Jacob Villagomez because there's so much citrus on both sides, especially with just driving down the freeway. It's just fun to see all the beautiful citrus trees, but our Argentine lemons are just driving me crazy. But, Jacob, you got to keep up the great work. You're doing a fabulous job. And, Jacob, okay. Jacob, when it comes to new varieties of citrus, it seems like the citrus industry is always on their game with new varieties. What's the latest with new varieties coming up in the next, you know, 2 to 5 years?
9: Absolutely. You can always count on our researchers to develop another a product that eats very well and sits really well in the grocery store. But, you know, separately, the research itself are trending in a different direction, whereas we are now looking and trying to find, and this is happening more so for Florida, where we're trying to develop a piece of fruit that comes from a tree that can withstand HLB, Huanglong bean, that's the greening disease that's brought on by the invasive species that's called the Asian citrus psyllid. And so we're now developing, you know, a research system that can eventually provide us rootstock, trees, things that can be resistant to this disease so that, you know, we can eventually just live with it if that's where the science goes. So we now have a citrus breeding facility and hopeful to get it up and running here in a few years by the ARS site in Parlier. So this program, it's the National Citrus Breeding Program. It started in Fort Pierce, Florida. And so it was only housed there. And so our thought was, well, how can you be the U.S. citrus breeding program and not be in other parts outside of Florida? So we thought to try to bring this over to California, and we've done that successfully, of course, with partnership with the Citrus Research Board and the USDA ARS staff to do this. And so that will hopefully be up and running here in the next few years, hopefully get us there one day, but really to develop different treatment systems and different growing mechanisms that can be more suitable for California's growing and climate issues. Because in Florida, right, we as I've explained, you know, we're more on the fresh side. Florida's more on the juice side. And so with that comes different types of research priorities. So now having this program in California gives growers another leg up and another opportunity to hopefully withstand HLB one day, but then to also build out the industry for the issues and concerns that we have with our growing patterns now.
1: Jacob, well said. And we have so many nice facilities here, including Parlier. There's one in Exeter. So we're very fortunate to have these here to help with the breeding or the any way to learn more about the commodities.
9: Absolutely. It's all very important infrastructure that is needed so that we can stay viable, growers can keep growing, and our consumers can be happy with the product we're putting in stores.
1: And Jacob, how big of a year is this? We're going to have a new governor in November. We've had Steve Hilton on before, and he'll come on anytime. We know exactly where he stands when it comes to California farming. He's all in. I can't get Xavier Becerra on the show because farming wants to know what he's going to do. How big of a year is this going to be for getting a new governor?
9: Absolutely. You know, I would say we'd like to know as well, but I think it's very, very, very pivotal, right? Because the governor appoints a lot of people. So whoever this new governor is will have appointment power for hundreds and hundreds of positions, including the ag secretary. So, you know, we're watching this thing and certainly watching to who gets that appointment. You know, and there's other appointments in there as well. You know, there's the Air Resources Board, there's the State Water Board, there's all kinds of boards that make very pivotal decisions for agriculture that the governor

0: himself or herself, I mean, it's going to be him, right? There's only two of them up there. That will have appointment power for those positions.
1: Well, has any one of the governors reached out to Jacob?
0: Citrus Mitchell has had discussions with both of those teams, yes.
1: And if, let's say, for example, if Steve Hilton becomes governor, what does that do for the California Citrus Mutual?
0: Well, I think either way, whoever the governor is to be, you know, we would look to this governor to pay attention to agriculture a little bit more and to work with its legislature a little bit more.
1: This is such a great interview. That, talking about citrus and what you have to go through with all the regulations, with pest management, everything like that, it's just amazing what Jacob has to go through. This is almost a all-year-round deal where you just don't know. We're going to take a break, come back more about this. We'll talk with Jacob. We're talking citrus. We'll be right back.

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3: Back, everybody, on your Monday morning. It's the Ag Meter and Sir Josh. Before the break, Jacob said so many great things, but I don't think we're going to get Xavier Becerra on the show. I was at a water meeting last week, and everyone said, don't plan on it, Ag Meter. He's not going to come on your show. So it's really sad to hear. We know what Steve Hilton, where he stands, but I don't think it's going to happen. Let's go back to the interview.
4: We're talking with Jacob Villagomez, the Director of Governmental Affairs for the California Citrus Mutual. It's so true, because I just think right now California is in a huge crisis mode. We're in a deficit. We have fraud everywhere. Farming is struggling. I just dream for the young farmers to take over the farm, the next generation, but it's getting so difficult. I talk to so many young people. Listen, Ag Meter, I don't want to struggle like mom and dad. We're going to sell the farm. The land is too expensive. We're not going to struggle like them. I want to see the next generation take over. And right now, the way we're going, it's not going to happen. That's why we need a complete makeover here in California.
5: Absolutely.
4: Jacob, so what's the next challenge heading to the rest of the summer for Jacob Villagomez? What's the struggle? What's the challenge going on?
5: Yeah, the challenge is, I will say. So our legislature here in California is back in session. They'll be around until, let me look at my calendar here. I believe until the end of August. So we're looking at a couple bills and making sure that some of the amendments that we've requested make it into these bills. And then the governor will have, and now this is really spilling out of the summer into September. The governor's has up till September 30th. That's his last day to sign or veto bills that have been passed by the legislature. On the federal side, we are hoping for some determination, hopefully on Argentina lemons. That's one of our really, really big issues that we're, you know, always working on an annual basis for our growers. And then Section 32s are a really good opportunity to help offload fruit in our markets. And so the government does make purchases that go into schools and food banks every year. And so there is the purchase intent there as well. So we are working on that. And then, the FDA, I don't know when this is happening. I don't think it's going to happen this summer. It'd probably take a little bit more time. But they are updating their guidelines on what is considered ultra-processed foods. This is something we work on in California already, and developing guidelines for schools. And so now the federal government is being tasked with providing their own definition, which will really, really have a big impact on how and what people are eating, and more transparency into what our consumers are eating as well. So that's not this summer, but that it should be coming out relatively soon, as the FDA has stated.
4: Well, California loves our citrus. There's no question about it. So, Jacob, how about MAHA, Make America Healthy Again? How big is that in the future?
5: You know, I think whoever the next president is, whether, you know, certainly if he or she is a Republican, I do see, and you know, we would say this for the Democrat as well. I think elements of the MAHA movement are here to stay. And certainly, you know, in California, we passed a new law that, you know, is going to dictate what can and cannot be in our school lunch meals. And I would say the same for the feds. There's a lot of changes coming down the pike. And, you know, I think a lot of them are going to stay. A lot of companies have voluntarily changed some of their, you know, their additives. They may have changed some of their recipes and have reduced their amount of food dyes. So a lot of the stuff will either be privately done by these companies, or at some point the government will come down and, you know, give us more changes to deal with as well. But I do see it continuing for a number of years, which I think is a good thing, right? Because I think consumers now are starting to, maybe they don't quite understand yet, but they will eventually understand, you know, the impacts of the food that they're consuming.
4: We're talking with Jacob Villagomez, the director of governmental affairs for the California Citrus Mutual. I think it's going to baby steps, because I think we've got a way. Young families have to start eating healthy again, and I think we got to get back into exercise, eating healthy for the young farm or for the young families. How about the farm bill? Is there good news coming up for the farm bill for the citrus industry?
5: Yeah, for the farm bill vote that took place last week, and I think it was last week, in Ag Committee was stalled. They did not move forward with marking up the bill. So that bill still has yet to go to the Senate floor, and the Senate is now out for their recess. But Chairman Bozeman out of Arkansas has indicated that they'll pick it in September. I believe they come back on September 15th or so. And so he has every intent to try to get a bill markup ready to go by then. So we're hopeful that there's still enough time to get this thing done before, you know, everybody goes home to start campaigning again. So that's the hope.
3: That's exactly the hope. And I think because of what you and I do, Josh, we get the word out how rest of the world is competing with California product. We got to get the word out that California grown. We got to do a better marketing job. We talked about marketing at the start of the year, at the start of the show. We have to do a better job with that.
6: Yeah, we do. I mean, anything we can do to market our products and get, you know, families eating healthy again is going to be a win-win all the way around.
3: Another marketing. We have to continue it, because I want everyone in California to know what they're eating. If it's coming from around the world, let people know. It's grown here. I think people start to be aware. Listen, California is the greatest quality ever. Honey, start buying that. We got to start pushing that.
6: Yeah, we do. And we got to make people realize that healthy food can taste good. And I think that was a huge disconnect in the last several generations, was that healthy food, you know, we kind of associated with not tasting good. And a lot of that was just, you know, because of the times. You know, it was very common to buy canned vegetables and, you know, boil them for dinner, and that was your vegetable, and that was healthy, and it, you know, wasn't very good. It's just something about putting an already mushy vegetable in water and making it more mushy is just not that great. But now, you know, because of social media, because of people, you know, exploring more in the kitchen, you find out, you know, you could saute fresh green beans, or, you know, grill some Caesar salad, you know, like romaine heads, stuff like that. That's delicious. And it'll make you want to eat, you know, vegetables more than, you know, your starch on your plate or your meat, maybe even. But, you know, we need to figure that out. And meat's actually another one, too, that I think we're, hopefully people are learning you can make delicious meat at home. And that was another thing, like growing up, I used to think chicken was really gross, but it was because my mom would make chicken breasts and cook them, you know, until they were an internal temperature of like 200 some degrees. And so it was dry and tough. And now, you know, we know a lot more about what temperatures our foods need to be cooked at. And so you can make delicious food and it can be healthy.
3: We also live in a microwave society, and people, families are so busy, they don't sit around anymore like we used to back in the day. We'd sit around and have a family meal. Everyone's on the go. They got ball practice, they got cheerleading practice, band, whatever it is. So they're eating quickly. We've got to get back to eating healthy. And this is a process, Josh. This is not going to be an overnight deal. We got to get back to health, exercise for kids and families. It's going to take a while, but we got to continue and not stop doing it.
6: Yeah, absolutely. And you can, you know, that's the thing. You're right. We are a microwave society, but you can make healthy food quickly. Maybe not in your microwave, but, you know, an air fryer is a great, you know, newer invention that we have. I know it's

0: existed in different forms through the decades, but now an air fryer is a very common thing that a lot of people have in their household. That can make such delicious vegetables, it can make such delicious potatoes, meat, all sorts of things, and you're not, you know, soaking it in oil to do it. It's a lot easier for us to eat healthy and for it to also be delicious than it ever has been. And we need to take advantage of that.
1: I 100% agree, because I live with my air fryer. Everything goes in my air fryer. We'll take a break. We'll come back with Jacob and Talking Citrus. Don't go anywhere in your Monday morning with the Ag Meaner and Sir Josh. We will be right back.

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1: Contests are open to listeners over 18 with a valid Social Security number. 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Winners are responsible for any taxes related to prizes. Prizes are non-transferable, redeemable, or exchangeable. Cash will not be awarded in lieu of merchandise or service. One entry per person per contest. Employees of the AGM Radio Group reserve the right to disqualify contestants who do not adhere to the contest rules. All prizes must be picked up by winner within 2 weeks of when the prize is won during regular business hours, Monday through Friday, 8:30 a.m. to 5 p.m., excluding holidays, at 3620 Sacramento Street, Suite 204, San Luis Obispo, California. All decisions, regardless of the circumstances, are final by the employees of the AGM Radio Group.
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3: Welcome back on your Monday morning with the Ag Minister, Josh. This is a good show today. We're keeping you updated with everything going on with young families, farming. I hope you're enjoying this. Let's go back to Jacob.
4: My dream, Jacob, when it comes to the political side of voting is we got to start voting more on common sense instead of Democrat or Republican, and we just battle with each other. We got to get back into common sense. I don't know if that'll ever happen.
5: Hopefully it happens.
4: Jacob, you're sounding, and I always ask people, we always have great guests on the show. I'm thinking you're a future politician because you sound fantastic. Are you thinking about someday getting into politics?
5: I don't really see that in my cards. You know, I do get that question asked a lot. And so people ask me, you know, do you someday want to run for office? And my response is, no, I'm running away from running for office and doing other things.
4: If we had great solutions, great common sense, we wouldn't even have Jacob Villagomez as a job for the Director of Governmental Affairs for the California Citrus Mutual. But we have to because we're just so off. You know, we're not in the common sense zone yet. We're still in the semi-twilight zone when it comes to farming.
5: Absolutely. I think it's more about listening to people and you know, understanding what their true issues are. And I don't think we do enough of that. I don't think we take enough time to consider somebody else's opinion without, you know, sacrificing our own or feeling like we're sacrificing our own just because we're hearing an outside or an outside opinion. So we need to get back into, you know, more dialogue and making sure that people feel heard.
4: So true. Jacob, when you're talking with people who have no idea about farming, you're just talking. Do they ever just go, Jacob, I had no idea. Do you kind of open their eyes up to some of the things going on in farming?
5: You know, that's definitely the hope. And I have not met anybody that I, you know, have worked with or been in their office and I'm doing, you know, an advocacy meeting or what. I have yet to find one person that is like, oh, man, I never thought about that. But once you take them out of the office and you have them do a tour, you have them talk to a grower, I think that's when the lights turn on. Because it affirms all the things that I've told them right in that meeting. But hearing it from the firsthand and the grower, you know, with their boots on in the valley is the best way to do that type of education.
4: Jacob, I love that. I love farm days. I love when kids can go home and say, Mom and Dad, I just saw where oranges are grown. I just ate an orange off a tree. It was so exciting. We need to get more people on the farm. Jacob, did you grow up as an FFA or you were automatically on the farm when you're little?
5: No, I did not grow up in FFA. You know, I was told for so long, hey, kid, you don't want to do this. It's risky business. Stay away from it. So that's kind of the path that I took. And now there's a little bit of an invitation back into it, and I do hope one day that, you know, my family and I will be growing our own citrus soon.
4: I love to hear that, because I want to see more kids on the farm. I just think the young generation's not getting into farming. They're selling their parents' land, and I just do not want to hear that.
5: Yeah, it's unfortunate. It's unfortunate. And, you know, sometimes that stuff goes to development, and it's hard to, you know, get that stuff back, and oftentimes you don't.
4: This has been great, Jacob. Jacob, thanks for hanging out with us today. This has been fantastic. The rest of California, what would you like to tell Californians who are listening right now about California Citrus Mutual heading into the rest of the summer?
5: Well, I would be remiss if I didn't say please go out and buy more citrus. Buy as much as you can. Right now we're in the summer season, so we've got a lot of Valencias, our summer orange, in your stores right now. And hopefully that keeps you guys warm until we bring in more stuff online this fall. And you, of course, you'll see your navels and you'll see your mandarins and everything else that you're accustomed to buying in your grocery stores.
4: And Jacob, let me ask you the tough question. What's your favorite citrus to eat?
5: Oh, that's an easy one, because I love a good grapefruit.
4: Oh, wow. There's an old school right there. Grapefruit.
5: Mm-hmm. I'm an old soul, so I love a grapefruit.
4: See, I love to start the morning. Everyone knows the Ag Meter loves to get my orange juice first thing in the morning, because we start early in the morning. Got to have my orange juice.
5: There you go. Well, that's a great morning.
4: Yes. Well, Jacob, if they want to learn about the California Citrus Mutual, how do they do that?
5: Whoever is like, you're more than welcome to visit our website. Search California Citrus Mutual on whatever search engine you use. And, that's probably the best way.
4: Well, Jacob, thank you so much for hanging out with us today. This has been fantastic. Learning a lot about what you're doing, and you got to keep us updated.
5: That sounds good. Let's do that.
4: Thank you. Jacob Villagomez, the Director of Governmental Affairs for the California Citrus Mutual, who's one busy guy. Thank you, Jacob. And Josh, if they can't make it on a farm, the next thing to do is listen to AgNet West, because we're going to share how important farming is, especially in California, what they have to go through on a daily basis. We're going to talk with Ryan Jacobson next week, the Fresno County Farm Bureau CEO. We'll talk about farming. And serious, a lot of people can't get on a farm, but this is the next best thing.
6: Yeah, and I wish more people could. What I would say is, you know, if you can't get a genuine farm tour, at least look up local agritourism spots that you can go to. There's lots of them now throughout the valley and even the coast, where you can, you know, there's farms that have kind of shifted from more of a commercial operation to more of an agritourism operation, or in some cases they're both. And you can get a chance to, you know, learn more about the farm, see what they're doing out there. And a lot of the times there's stuff like U-picks tied to it, or hay rides, stuff like that. So look for some local agritourism and get your family out there and learn about farming.
4: And mom and dad, if you're at the grocery store and your little son or daughter just ask the question, do you know where these come from? And maybe they start to explore and just be interested in, no, I don't know where tomatoes come from. Start talking about, because I think kids don't understand, but I think we got to get farm days. Remember, email the Ag Meter, nick@agnetmedia.com. We want to really push California grown on this show. And you let us know if you're having farm days, so I want to be a part of it.
6: Yeah, absolutely. We love being a part of a farm day anytime we can get out there and kick some tires and talk with farmers, learn about what's going on in your operation. And if it's a farm tour and we get to see, you know, other people experiencing it for the first time is great. Love to talk to those people as well.
4: You know, we've had Steve Malak on, and he has that bumper sticker, the tag that goes in behind your truck. My job depends on ag. Josh, maybe we start at California Grown. We do our own stickers, put a little AgNet West on there, and start putting them on trucks everywhere.

0: and start getting the word out, because kids love to read. When they're driving, they can see a California Grown on the back of a truck.
1: Well, there is already a California Grown brand.
0: Well, let's bring it back, because I haven't seen one in a while.
1: I don't think we can copyright that. I think they already have that one down pat.
0: Let's talk about being partners. How's that? Yeah. Don't be Nancy negative on me right now on Monday.
1: No, and it's a great website too. If you haven't checked it out, check out the California Grown website, and it has a lot of great recipes and information about fresh California produce.
0: Well, there's our marketing plan. Now they got to bump it. 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I want every kid to know. We'll take a break. We're going to come back more because we got something big going on Monday in the meat industry. We'll talk about it when we come back. Don't go anywhere.
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0: Welcome back on your Monday morning. 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Thank you to Jacob Villagomez, California Citrus Mutual. 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Listen to Jacob. It's really good. Especially if you love citrus, you want to learn about citrus, Jacob's got your game going. Josh, Donald is coming out. Our president, Donald Trump, has come out. Because we know the Argentine beef was a big thing the last week or so. He's trying to put a Band-Aid on the meat industry because it's so expensive. The numbers are the lowest we've ever been in 70-plus years. So, Josh, he's come out where he's going to put here's basically what it's saying, a massive move against the meat packing monopoly. Donald Trump has hereby authorized farmers and ranchers to directly process their own food, meaning you want to go to a smaller processor, more competition. Josh, what do you think of that?
1: I think the meat packing thing's great news. I feel like it is funny. He's been back and forth on the ropes with the cattle industry. The cattlemen's associations were real upset about the Argentine beef thing a week ago, but then he comes out with this and they're super happy with him again. So I think it's great. I mean, I don't support a monopoly ever. And I think it's kind of ridiculous that these guys can't do their own processing and have smaller meat packers. I think just makes a whole lot of sense for the industry.
0: Well, I think it's incredible news for the U.S. beef packers, because here's my theory. This is what most have been asking for. The beef industry have been asking for this for a long time. The four big players, it's just the way it is. Now, Trump's 90-day, the trimming of their trying to ground beef, he's trying to get the price a little lower. It's not going to hurt the meat industry. Here's what kills me about this. California fruit and vegetables, we just talked with Jacob. We've had this issue for a long, long time, bringing overseas to this area, to the United States. Different labor, different rules, same groceries. It's just been crickets for so long. It's not an even playing field. But the beef industry has Donald Trump, the administration, talking about it. And I think Brooke Rollins has done a good job with the ag and the fruit and the commodities. But it's got to get better. So I want to open up the window now. So our farmers, and I'm hoping you're honking the horn right now, if we're talking beef, we should be talking fruits and vegetables and food as well.
1: Oh, yeah. I mean, we want to protect all of our farmers and their operations and give them the ability to have a marketable, competitive product. So absolutely.
0: It's one thing, if the lemons from Argentina are coming over here in the off season, I get it. Bring it over. Keep them all year round. Great. If you're bringing Argentine lemons when California lemons are coming out, shame on you. This should never happen. And so I'm hoping the beef industry opens the doors and opens the eyes of everyone else, what farmers have to go through. The ag meter's fired up right now because I see it in avocados, tomatoes, raisins, lemons. You can go on and on, and no one's really doing anything about it. We have to do a better job with our grocery industry of knowing. And this is why we have to market California grown and let people know. It could be the time, it's now or never, for our California growers as we get a new governor coming in.
1: Oh, yeah. I mean, very important time for California agriculture. We need all the wins we can get, and hopefully there's a win come November for agriculture. But absolutely, anything we can do to support any of these industries, we need to focus on better marketing all the way around, I think, for agriculture, for farmers. I think the best thing farmers can do right now on a personal level is to just talk to anyone you run into and tell them about farming and, you know, educate them. Because that's the thing, is most people are just very undereducated when it comes to agriculture. They don't understand what we do. They don't understand how much we care about the land, how much we care about the food we grow. So, yeah, just tell your story every chance you get.
0: Yeah, I was just listening. I'm just thinking about what the beef industry is going through now, and they've got headlines right now of Argentine beef coming over. Listen, we've been doing this on the commodity side of produce and food and for vegetables for so long. No one's really talking about it except for this show. The other one is I was at a water meeting last week, and I was talking to some people outside. I'm listening. Hey, this is a big year for election year. Oh, it sure is. We're excited. I go, are you registered to vote? And go, well, we haven't registered yet. And I'm, wait, what? If we, you got to tell your neighbors, you got to go register to vote, because if you can talk all you want, but if you're not a registered voter, what are we doing? We have to get the word out. This is now or never. This is a big year. California is broken. The deficit is broken. The farming world is broken. Everything is broken in California. The gas is, I mean, my daughter lives in, we all know she lives in Dallas. It's $3.29 a gallon. I just had a friend in Indiana, $3.33 a gallon. It's ridiculous. So this has been a great Monday. I want to thank Jacob Villagomez. Tomorrow, we're going to have Ryan Jacobson on. This is going to be good, a two-parter. Don't go anywhere. Have a great Monday. Be back tomorrow. The Ag Meter, Sir Josh. See you tomorrow.
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1: From ABC News, I'm Sherry Preston. Harrowing stories of water gushing along the floor of the Grand Canyon during flash flooding over the weekend. Erica Viola is one of dozens of campers who barely made it out.
2: Once we got to the bridge, that's when this 15-foot wall of water came through.

0: Tuesday morning.
1: Among the dozens of American families anxiously waiting for news, Riley Wilderman, whose mother Mary traveled on the Kailash pilgrimage from Georgia.
0: We feel so much heartbreak.
1: Sunny Patel's father, Jachendra, traveled to the region from New York.
2: It gets harder with every minute, every hour, really, to stay positive.
3: A number of people unaccounted for now tops 4,500. The UAE says it intercepted an Iranian drone over its waters overnight as the United States and Iran exchanged fire for the first time in a month. Markets sliding ahead of the bell, oil prices surging after the U.S. struck rocket launchers in the Strait of Hormuz. For the first time ever, Novak Djokovic lost in the first round of the U.S. Open. Here's ABC's John McEnroe.
4: Unfortunately, all great things do eventually come to an end. Yes, here's another. The cliche, father time is undefeated, and it did finally catch up.
3: Venus Williams also lost in the first round. You're listening to ABC News.
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3: A private service held for Dolly Parton over the weekend.
6: The private burial taking place in Nashville, days after her death at age 80, following a brief battle with cancer. Dolly's niece, Lainey Mae Parton, sharing the news in a social media post, remembering her aunt, whom she called Granny. Lainey writing, "From the time I was little, my granny always had a way of making me feel like I was enough. She believed in me before I even knew how to believe in myself."
3: That's ABC's Hannah Batah. The Grand Ole Party is preparing for a very unconventional convention. ABC's Jim Ryan's in Dallas-Fort Worth, where Republicans from around the country will be converging next week.
7: It's not the first time it's happened. In 1984,
8: Nancy and I extend our deep thanks to the Lone Star State and the Big D, the city of Dallas.
7: But next week's Republican convention in Dallas will not include the nomination of a presidential candidate or a debate over a platform. President Trump is said to have personally picked the date and the location as a way to fire up the GOP base going into a midterm election with extremely competitive races and control of Congress on the line. Jim Ryan, ABC News in Dallas-Fort Worth.
3: Authorities in Congo now confirming there are more than 6,000 confirmed Ebola cases in that country. This believed to be the fastest spreading Ebola outbreak in history. Jurors could begin deliberations today in Dwayne Davis's trial. He's charged with the murder of Tupac Shakur in Las Vegas 30 years ago. Sherry Preston, ABC News.
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0: And once again, good morning and welcome to First Look. Here we go with 6:06 Monday morning, August 31st. We have a lot to talk about throughout the course of the day today. We are going to have some special guests drop by. And, of course, our first hour, we're going to check in with Sandra Cavanaugh. And then Anita Schauer joins us on the back half of the hour to talk about some of the things she's got going on. So I hope you are set to go this morning.
1: Good morning with your Central Coast headlines. I'm Ben Hayes. Crews continue battling major fires along the Big Sur coast. The Plaskett Fire, which is about 40 miles north of Cambria, has burned thousands of acres with very little containment. Evacuations have been ordered and smoke is having an impact on air quality in San Luis Obispo County. Also burning nearby is the Timber Fire, which began earlier this month along the Big Sur coast and has consumed over 20,000 acres with some containment. Fire crews responded to a vegetation fire burning uphill in the 2100 block of Costa Brava Spyglass Ridge in Pismo Beach. The first report came in just after 1:30 p.m. yesterday. The fire burned at 9.5 acres. How it started is under investigation. Starting today, CAL FIRE will start a prescribed burn project in Los Osos. Officials say crews will burn piles of cut vegetation at the Morro Dunes Ecological Reserve. The project will last through September 6th. The goal is to help endangered plants grow and clear out flammable brush to help prevent wildfires. Officials ask that you not report the fire unless there's an actual emergency. The National Weather Service wants to make sure people are prepared for the very strong El Nino event this winter, but they're also trying to manage expectations since the impact is still unknown. Todd Hall with the National Weather Service says they're worried about warning fatigue, so they're trying to limit expectations about El Nino until alerts are necessary.
2: While the odds are relatively higher of high impact scenarios such as freshwater flooding, coastal flooding, damaging surf, severe weather events coming to fruition given the very strong El Nino, they are not currently high enough to reliably offer explicit predictions without introducing serious concerns for warning fatigue.
1: Weather forecasters had said earlier it could be the worst El Nino California has seen since 1950. With your Central Coast headlines, I'm Ben Hayes.
0: All right, thank you very much, Ben. The worst since 1950. That's exactly what I needed to hear right now. You know what? 6:08, good morning.
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0: And when it comes to traffic, we're going to find out what's going on with CHP Officer Rich Souza. Good morning, Rich. We start off the week together. How you doing?
4: Yeah, good morning. Good morning. Thank you. We're actually starting off the morning with a couple collisions. We have one out east on East Highway 46, just east of the Y. They're also calling this Antelope Road. Two vehicles involved, possibly blocking the roadway. Again, out east on 46, just east of the Y, so just be careful in the area. Possible head-on collision. Down south, southbound 101, just south of the 154, we have another collision, three vehicles involved, and this is also partially blocking the lanes. We do have our officers and emergency crews at both of these collisions, so just slow down in both those areas if you don't mind. The rest of Highway 101 looks okay. Like I said, just please slow down. Take your time this morning because it's getting busy out there. Thanks, Andy.
0: All righty. Thank you, sir. We will check in with you here very soon. It is 6:09. Our weather forecast today is still calling for mostly sunny weather. We're going to start off with a little bit of fog and low clouds in the morning hours, and then sunny by afternoon. Highs today, if you're in San Luis and surrounding areas, about 60. It's going to put us at 63 along the beaches today. In the North County, only 76 for the predicted high today. Again, partly cloudy throughout the day there. Currently, San Luis at 54, Paso at 52, Atascadero at 52, Templeton. Guess what? 52, the same in Santa Margarita. Along the coast, 57 in Morro Bay, Cayucas, Los Osos, Avila Beach, 55 for Arroyo Grande, Pismo Beach, then back to 57 in Grover Beach, Napomo, and Santa Maria, 55 in Orchid.
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0: Good morning and welcome to First Look. It is 6:13. 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We are getting ready very, very soon for the 13th Annual Mac and Cheese Fest presented by Malahi Ford. It's going to be happening the 19th of September at Evelyn Beach Golf Resort, so that's coming up in about 20 days. 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The 2026 New Times Best Food and Drink Event Award went to the 13th Annual Mac and Cheese Fest with over 25 chefs, 30 beverage vendors, people like Firestone Walker, Allegretto, Primal House, Barbecue, or Goldland Barbecue, Paris Family Vineyard. In fact, we are going to be checking in with somebody in the Mac and Cheese Fest today. Let me take a look at the schedule real quick, and I will let you know it's a Mac Monday today. So in the 8:15 hour, well, we've got Goldland Barbecue coming in today. Excuse me, had a sneeze there. It is 6:14 right now, and it's time to find out what's going on with Sandra Cavanaugh. On the phone once again with Sandra Cavanaugh. She is the author of a book called Spontaneous Brilliance, the host of a podcast of the same name, and she has got Spontaneous Brilliance website or sandracavanaugh.com, also The Haven, which we've talked about many times. Good morning and welcome back, Sandra. How are you today?
9: I am grand, Andy. How are you doing?
0: I'm doing very, very well. I know I had homework to do from when we talked last time, and I didn't get it done, but I was able to accomplish some things. I was kind of forced into taking time for myself over the weekend.
9: Ooh, okay.
0: Okay, so okay, well, I know when we talked, last week we were talking about what it's like when you consider yourself a giver and you spend all your time doing things for other people and you don't spend a lot of time doing things for yourself. And I thought about that, I thought, okay, now I would have to actually have to break that down in two categories. Things that I want to do for myself that need to get done, like cleaning my garage and doing things that will make life better for me and make me happier, but there's still things that will be in that category versus taking time to do something like just sit on a couch and read a book, have a cup of coffee and watch the goats run around the field.

0: world. You know, and so that's kind of a different category there.
1: Yeah. They both have, you know, we talked last week about the categories of urgent and important, you know, and whether something is urgent for you or whether it's important for you or whether it's both, you know, and that people can come to you and sort of share their urgent with you, and it's not necessarily on your important list. It may not even be on their important list either, but they will bring their urgent to a giver, you know, because we like to fix things for folks, right?
0: Yeah.
1: It's in our nature. We like to fix. We like to help. And so we kind of get even unconsciously tagged by folks around us as the person who will help us fix it, right? And so what happens then in that case is that we take on things that are other people's urgent, and so they keep us away from ever noticing our important, because there's always these offers laying over the top of it. And so when you've got two things that you chose to do for yourself, and then other things get in the way of them, that is most of the time, honestly, that's people bringing their urgent, or circumstances bringing an urgent in front of our face that makes us think, oh, well, I'll just do this first.
0: Right.
1: And then before we know it, the time that we were going to set aside to do the things for ourselves that were on our important list because we'd made that choice, those things, the time, and I'm putting air quotes around time, the time that we had allotted to do that gets evaporated, and then we're back to the work week or whatever. So we don't either, as was the case for you, we don't either clean the garage and make life better or read the book. Somehow that time just evaporated. It just went away. And so when we are looking at that important list, when we are actually identifying what is important to us to do, what is mine to do, right? We're always asking the question, is this mine, right? And if we've asked the question, the answer is yes, this is important to me. I want to do it. Then one of the things that is really important for us, and it sounds super rudimentary, but trust me, it helps, is write it down. And not in a journal, not in a planner, not in something you can close, but in a sticky note or something that can go on the refrigerator, something that is going to end up in front of you when you are passing by it to go do somebody else's urgent.
0: Which is one of the things I'd like to do for myself, is I'd like to force myself to get in the habit of writing things down. That would help my life so much when all was said and done. Now, this last weekend, I lucked out, because the thing that took me away from doing what I wanted to do was I had a bride and groom up in San Francisco who were having a little panic moment about their upcoming wedding, which is here on the Central Coast. And so I said, look, just relax. I'll be there tomorrow and doing my Andy thing. And I hopped in the car on Saturday and drove to San Francisco. So unwittingly, I gave myself 3 hours on the way up there and 3 hours on the way back that was very blissful. I sat in my car and I thought about things, and I listened to some music, and I caught an audio book, and I got some time for myself that I wouldn't have gotten if I wouldn't have said yes.
1: But also, you said yes to something that was both urgent and important for you.
0: Right.
1: Because it's part of your business. It's part of what you do for people. So it was not like, you know, somebody coming and going, I can't untie this. Can you untie this for me? You know, it wasn't a thing like, you know, I really want to go to the park. Can we go now? Can we go now? Can we go now, Dad? You know, it wasn't one of those things. It was, you know, it was something that was truly both urgent and important. And because you behaved in alignment with your true self, in alignment with your values, because you were totally in alignment, then that time on the road was blissful, because your brain was not actively thinking about all the things that were on your urgent and important list that you had sacrificed for somebody else's. So that's the way you can tell that your choice was in alignment with who you truly are.

0: choice to go provided all kinds of beauty. If you're not feeling joy, calm, peace, all of those things, if you're not feeling happy, then something's out of alignment. And if it's out of alignment, then that's when you need to check in with yourself and go, okay, what's happening here? You need to be radically honest with yourself. What's happening here? Is what I'm doing right now in alignment with me? Is it mine to be doing? If the answer is yes and it's still hard, then you go to that second question. What is the most loving thing I can do right now? And if you're in the car and you're driving back from San Francisco and your head is full of all those, you know, things that are causing you great consternation because you didn't get to them or whatever, sometimes the most loving thing you can do is pull the car over for a moment, sit down with yourself, have a cup of tea, and really get in connection with who you are. Get in gratitude for the job that you have that, you know, that took you to San Francisco. Now, I know this isn't appropriate to this example for you in this instance, but if it had been a circumstance where you resented it and you felt bad about all the things you gave up to do it as you were driving back, then it's really important that we don't just kick into the complain and blame mode. You know, we're not just explaining and complaining. We're not just telling ourselves why we're right and that was wrong, why what we've sacrificed and how noble we are. We're not doing all that stuff. We're stopping and engaging in the truth of what just happened, getting super honest with ourselves, and then going into the gratitude practice of being grateful for the opportunity to go up there and do it, being grateful for the car that's taking us back. When we lean into radical gratitude, it can pull us out of all those resentment kind of feelings and pull us back to center in alignment with who we truly are and what our values truly are.
1: You know, I want to talk for just a second to all the folks out there that may be listening that believe that every time you hear the word have some gratitude or they hear the word gratitude, and I'm going to use your terminology, they write it off as woo-woo. You know, and if you try it, if you take some time and actually think about what you're grateful for and the things that you're thankful for, it will change your life. It really is amazing the way it will make you feel. If you just take a couple of minutes, whether it's every day there's a Jimmy Carr is a comedian that I love to follow. And somebody asked him, how do you start your day? And he said, well, you know what? I start off with gratitude. And people chuckle a little bit. And he said, no, that's not a joke. He said, I start off every day, not just thanking, you know, being grateful that I woke up breathing, but being grateful that I get to do what I like to do for a living. And it was a pretty amazing story.
0: Yeah, absolutely. And I know I've shared here before that my mother, you know, who bless her heart, lived to be 99, just short of 100 when she passed. And she would always say to me when I was young, she would always say, you know, well, you better count your blessings. When something would go wrong, she'd say, well, you better count your blessings. And she did not mean that as hyperbole. She would literally have me sit down and count them. And it's astounding what that taught me. And that really did turn me into a gratitude junkie. Like, that's where my head goes when the tragedy happens. I told the story here once before about one of my bonus kids. We were preparing for a big dinner at my house, and lots of people coming over, and the water heater went out. So we had all these people coming, filling up my house, and no hot water. And there wasn't anything we could do about it, so we just got busy focusing our gratitude on, aren't we really glad that we have a stove that works and, you know, and we can heat this water up. And I'm grateful for whoever invented these stoves. I don't even know about all the pieces and parts that go into this, but I'm grateful for each and every person that contributed in any way to doing this. And we just played that game all day long instead of panicking. We had baking to do, all kinds of things to do, and we just played the radical gratitude game, and nobody knew. We got all the way through that party. Nobody knew it even happened, that the water heater was out. And we had a fabulous time. So it's It's just about that attitude of gratitude, if you will. When you can bottom line yourself with that, if you're in a cranky moment, find something to focus on. Even if it is completely idiotic, find something to focus on to be grateful for. And you're right. It shifts your energy. It shifts where your focus is. And it brings you to a place where you can notice the better things around you in that moment instead. Because it's just a matter of what you're focusing on. That's really what the difference is between a joyful, peaceful moment and a moment of frustration. It's just where your focus is.
1: Well, we share some gratitude for every week that you get to share with us, and I really appreciate that. If people want to find out more, if they want to find out just what Sandra Cavanaugh is all about, where do they go and how do they get details?
0: SandraCavanaugh.com, or they can get the book Spontaneous Brilliance on Amazon. 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
1: All righty. Well, once again, thanks for joining us this week. I really appreciate it, and looking forward to talking to you more next week, okay?
0: You betcha.
1: And again, a big thanks to Sandra for chiming in, letting us know what's going on here today. Have a lot to talk about. We're going to have our quick look at sports coming up for you pretty soon. We will check in with Anita Schauer after that and find out what's going on or what happened on this last week's show or yesterday's, as well as what's coming up on this week's show and this week in Pismo Beach. Happy hour at about 7:50 this morning. Brad Melke and Gordon Deal going to be joining us at 7:15. We've got a Mac and Cheese Monday, a Mac Monday coming up with a special guest dropping by the studio. And then we'll wrap up the show as we do every day. Every Monday with the California Highway Patrol. So like I said, we have a lot going on to talk about here today. And if you got something going on, Frederick Law text line is wide open this morning. We'd love to hear from you. 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That's 805-543-8830. It is 6:28. 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

0: NBC News, I'm Sherry Preston. More than a dozen people are still missing after flood waters roared through the Grand Canyon. One person confirmed dead. Here's ABC's Lana Moise.
1: Across the campground, the flood waters triggering a large-scale rescue operation. The campers waiting nearly 3 hours before pilots airlifted more than 60 people to safety. The force of the water carrying tree stumps, debris, and part of a structure downstream. Officials say the search continues for those still unaccounted for.
0: In the Himalayas, more than 900 people have died in Nepal after flash flooding there. The number of people missing, well over 4,000. Oil prices over $90 a barrel for Brent crude this morning after new attacks by the U.S. on a target in the Strait of Hormuz, the first American attack on Iranian assets in a month. Rough night at the U.S. Open for a couple of former champions. Both Novak Djokovic and Venus Williams lost in the first round at the Open. This is ABC News.
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3: On September 1st, 1772, about 1/2 mile south of the present site of Mission Plaza, and a bit too close to San Luis Creek, Father Junipero Serra rang a bell and founded the fifth of the 21 Alta California missions, Mission San Luis Obispo de Tolosa. Father Serra left the very next day stating he felt that he had left it as a newborn. Staying behind to build the mission was Father Caballero, 5 soldiers, and about 10 carpenters, receiving a lot of help from the northern Chumash. The original site would be abandoned the next year due to flooding from the creek. On September 4th, 1949, the annual Pine Dorado celebration began when the Cambria Lions Club realized the need for a community recreation center for the local young people. Pine Dorado Days is still Cambria's signature Labor Day festival. This week in San Luis Obispo County history has been brought to you by the History Center of San Luis Obispo County. We opened 3 new exhibits this summer. Come check them out. Celebrating our nation's semi-quincentennial all year by taking a look at our local history, this is Executive Director Steve Schmidt. Happy 250th, America.
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0: Now, once again, good morning and welcome to First Look at 6:34. It's time for another look at national news. We'll take a look at local news, traffic and weather, and then our first look at sports coming up for you this morning. After that, Anita Schauer is going to be joining us to talk about what's happening in Pismo Beach this week.
1: Good morning with your Central Coast headlines. I'm Ben Hayes. Templeton Fire and Emergency Services will unveil its newly designed department badges during the Templeton Community Services District Board of Directors meeting next month. The redesigned badge honors the history and tradition of Templeton Fire and Emergency Services and recognizes the department's connection to the community that it serves. Templeton Fire and Emergency Services will formally present the new badges to department personnel during the board meeting, 6:30 p.m. September 15th. 17 restaurants and commercial caterers on the Central Coast will receive $5,000 grants through a partnership between the California Restaurant Foundation and the PG&E Corporation Foundation. The grants will help recipients pay for equipment and technology upgrades, unforeseen hardship, employee retention bonuses, and more. The California Senate passed a bill to protect immigrants in private detention centers. Reporter Dina Kodiak says the Civil Detainees Bill of Rights Act would apply the same rules used in state-run centers to private for-profit detention centers.
2: The legislation aims to ensure people in these facilities get proper medical and mental health care, safe food and water.

0: clean living spaces, freedom of religion, and the ability to send and receive mail. The bill now goes to Governor Newsom. If signed, it would be the first U.S. law to give these protections in private immigration detention centers. Right now, a record number of people are being held in immigration detention centers across the U.S., with about 10% in California. Almost all of them are in privately owned facilities.
1: And California lawmakers are approving a ban on disposable nicotine vapes. Assembly Bill 762 is awaiting the governor's signature. If passed, the importation and manufacturing of disposable vapes would become illegal beginning January 1st. That's what's happening with local and state news. With your Central Coast headlines, I'm Ben Hayes.
2: Ben, thank you very much, and good morning. It is 6:36 here on First Alert.
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2: And when it comes to traffic, we're going to find out what's going on with CHP Officer Rich Sousa. Good morning, Rich. How's it looking out there?
4: Hey, good morning, Andy. Thank you. We still have a couple collisions that are being cleaned up out on East Highway 46, just east of the Y. Two vehicles were involved, and it's partially blocking the roadway. So just slow down and expect some delays out on East 46, just east of the Y. Until they get this completely cleared. And then down south near Los Olivos, we have a three-vehicle collision. Southbound 101, just south of the 154. Also blocking the roadway, so again, slow down and be careful there. The rest of Highway 1 looks okay. No other collisions or other major issues. Santa Maria and the Five Cities area, that looks good, as well as the folks in North County. But overall, just please drive safe out there. Thanks, Andy.
2: You bet. We'll check in with you again in about a half hour from right now, 6:37. That weather forecast today is still calling for a little bit of fog and clouds in the morning, burning off to mostly sunny skies later. Right now, cloudy over most areas, but no showers falling from what I can see. San Luis Obispo right now, 53, 52 in Paso, 51 in Atascadero, 52 for Templeton, 51 in Santa Margarita, looks like 56 for Morro Bay, Cayucas, Los Osos, Avila Beach, Arroyo Grande and Pismo Beach, 57s in Grover Beach and Napomo and Santa Maria, and 56 in Orchid this hour.
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11: From ABC News, Wall Street Now. The first U.S. military strike on Iran in about a month has pushed oil prices higher. International benchmark Brent crude was trading overnight at $90 a barrel. AAA puts the average price of a gallon of gas at $4.08, up a penny since yesterday. With the conflict now past the six-month mark, analysts are trying to sort out who's winning and who's losing. Among the winners are equities investors. The S&P is up nearly 22%. The losers, airlines and the travelers they serve. Those investors, by the way, left the stock market parked on lower ground going into the weekend. The NASDAQ composite on Friday fell about 0.5%. The S&P gave up 0.25%. The Dow Jones Industrial Average finished lower by a fraction. Time to clean up the grill for a Labor Day cookout. But if your grill brush bears the name Cuisinart, toss it or take it back. 3.5 million have been recalled after reports of the tiny steel bristles breaking off and being swallowed. Some people have needed medical attention. Jim Ryan, ABC News.
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2: Well, good morning. Let's find out what's going on in sports here today. The Dodgers bounced back in a big way Sunday, taking down the Tigers 6-1 in Detroit after dropping the series opener. 2-1 the day before. The Padres came up just short in Tampa Bay. They fell 5-4 to the Rays to close out their series. Giants split the Saturday doubleheader against Arizona, dropping one opener 7-1 before storming back for a 7-2 win. They had Sunday off. Angels dropped a 5-2 decision to the Phillies to wrap up their series. And the A's fell to Baltimore 8-5 in a back-and-forth one. Today's schedule, the Giants are in Atlanta this afternoon. First pitch at 3:05. The Padres head to Cincinnati. First pitch at 3:40. Cincinnati was playing at Wrigley Field with McCubbies yesterday. The A's are in Texas taking on the Rangers at 5:05, and the Angels host the Yankees tonight at 6:38. The Dodgers have got the day off today. And in WNBA, the Sparks handled the business on the road Sunday. They beat Seattle Storm 90-74, and the Valkyries kept it rolling too, knocking off Portland 86-69. Neither team back in action today. Big Friday night for Mustang football. Quarterback Anthony Grigsby Jr. threw for 319 yards and found receiver Tavion McCoy for the game-winning touchdown with just seconds left, 9 seconds left. Cal Poly held on for the 38-34 win over Idaho to open up their season. The Mustangs actually trailed 34-31 inside the final minute before Junior's heroics there. That's what they're starting to call him. It was a special night at Mustang Stadium Field as well. Cal Poly retired the number 74. Program legend and Pro Football Hall of Famer John Madden at halftime in front of a new program record crowd, 11,186 people in attendance. Cal Poly Volleyball went 2-1 at the Texas A&M Invitational over the weekend. They opened with a sweep of Grand Canyon, fell in straight sets to number 8 Texas on Saturday, then closed things out on Sunday with another sweep, this one over Arkansas State. Men's soccer played to a 1-1 draw with San Diego State Sunday night. Devin Benning scored his first career goal just 31 seconds after the Essex took the lead late to salvage the tie. And the women's soccer dropped a 2-1 decision at Arizona State on Sunday, opening the week with a 1-1 draw at home against San Diego. Friday was a big high school football night. Week one in the books. Rough one Friday for Paso Robles. They fell to Arroyo Grande 36-7. Nipomo rolled past Corcoran 49-3. San Luis beat Mission Oak 35-13. Atascadero edged out a defensive battle with Golden Valley 10-0. Templeton blanked Santa Maria 49-0. Ouch. St. Joe ousted past Frontier 52-7. Some big scoring here. And Rigetti fell to Golden West 56-28. Mission Prep played a day later than everybody else. They beat St. Francis of Watsonville

0: 24-13 in their Saturday game. Professional football, both the 49ers and the Rams trimmed their rosters down to 53 players over the weekend. San Francisco's got a long road trip ahead. They fly to Melbourne, Australia this week to open the season against the Rams September 10th. And the biggest headline out of L.A. right now, former defensive tackle Aaron Donald has unretired. He's going to be rejoining the L.A. Rams. Donald signed a one-year deal worth $20 million, could reach $30 million if he reaches certain incentives. He retired following the 2024 season after he played for 10 years with the Rams. During his career, Aaron was a three-time Defensive Player of the Year and eight-time first-team All-Pro, and he made the Pro Bowl 10 times. Here, hold my beer, he said. It is 6:46, and that is a look at what's going on in sports for you here this morning. Waiting for that phone to ring, as we will be hopefully going to be checking in with Miss Anita Schauer here in just a little bit and find out what's going on at Pismo Beach. Tell you what, while we're getting set for that, let us listen in and find out what's happening in your tech report.
1: From ABC News Tech Trends. Sony Music, Warner Chappell, and several other music labels are suing Anthropic, accusing the artificial intelligence firm of blatant theft of copyrighted works, and accusing the company of using those works to train its AI model, Claude. In a statement, Anthropic says, "We disagree with the publisher's claims, and we intend to defend ourselves robustly in court." Following an executive order from President Trump renaming Lake Ontario to Lake America, Google Maps has now changed the name of that body of water. In a blog post, the company says the change is in line with their long-standing policy around name changes in official government sources. Canadians will still see Lake Ontario displayed. And an appeals court has ruled prediction markets like Kalshi and Polymarket are subject to state gambling laws in Nevada. However, a court also recently ruled the state of New Jersey doesn't have the authority to regulate prediction markets. Legal experts expect the debate to eventually land at the Supreme Court. With Tech Trends, I'm Mike Dubosky, ABC News.
0: All right, Mike, thank you very much. And we had our poll that was up over the weekend, got our final results on that, or at least close to. It'll pop off here in about 13 minutes from right now. We wanted to find out whether changing the name of Lake Ontario to Lake America, if you thought it was a good idea. We give you two choices. Number one was nope, leave it alone. Number two was great idea, let's teach Canada a lesson. And we've had a lot of votes. In fact, we had more votes on this poll than we've had on a poll in quite some time. 75% of you said, nope, leave it alone. 25% said, great idea, let's teach Canada a lesson. And that's the way that one ended up. We'll have a new poll coming up for you here pretty soon. But let's see, we are at 6:48 here this morning. And I thought we were going to have Anita Schauer call in, so I'm kind of scrambling to figure out what we're going to talk about here. Let's talk about the Florida workers who are disappearing. Gordon Deal has got a little segment for us here, and we've got everybody in the Arian Campbell Flores from the Wall Street Journal has got a story that Gordon Deal joins her for.
2: The Trump administration's revocation of temporary protected status, or TPS, for Haitian immigrants has caused abrupt staffing shortages for Florida businesses, from home care agencies to restaurants. It's a story by Arian Campo Flores, economics reporter for the Wall Street Journal in Miami. Arian, what's happening?
3: So, well, TPS is, you know, a form of protection that's given to immigrants whose home countries are dealing with some form of upheaval, natural disasters, other issues that make those countries essentially unlivable. And so that has been extended to a number of nationalities over the years, including to Haitians who have dealt with a lot of hardship in their home country, earthquakes, you know, gang violence and the like. And the Trump administration has, you know, moved to end those temporary protections for a host of national groups. But it was recently, in particular, the Haitians that were affected by the expiration of TPS. And so that population all of a sudden lost its authorization to work. And we're talking about a large population of people, roughly 350,000 Haitian TPS holders in the U.S., and nearly half of those living in Florida. And so it has really impacted the employers in Florida in particular that have really relied on that workforce.
2: Right. All right. So which businesses here have been hit hardest, would you say?
3: So healthcare is a really big one. It's very common in Florida to have Haitian workers and specifically Haitian TPS workers doing everything from, you know, nursing assistants in nursing homes, home health aides that care for people, elderly people, in their home settings, CNAs at assisted living facilities. So healthcare has been significantly impacted, but they're also in a lot of other areas. They work as security guards. They work in restaurants and the very thriving hospitality industry that Florida has. They've worked at for airport contractors. They work in retail. And so you've seen these effects kind of ripple through a variety of industries in Florida, some of which, including healthcare, already struggle to fill open positions. So this has added an additional challenge. These are jobs that are going to be very hard to fill.
2: We're speaking with Ariane Campo Flores, economics reporter at the Wall Street Journal. The story is called Why Thousands of Florida's Workers Are Disappearing. So with so many Haitians, I guess, leaving these various industries, does that mean that unemployed legal residents of Florida are rushing to fill these positions? I get the sense that the answer is no here.
3: That's what you hear from, you know, across the board from employers, is that these aren't great paying jobs. They're very hard jobs at times. I mean, you know, helping an elderly person with their personal needs day after day can be really backbreaking work. And so these are not positions where you have a lot of, you know, U.S. born workers, chomping at the bit to apply for them. And so that is the challenge. Now, the argument of people who are in favor of ending these TPS protections is that they think that, you know, the result here should be to raise wages in order to attract, maybe more, lower educated, lower income U.S. born people. But in practice, that does not seem to have been what has played out. What employers say repeatedly is that they struggle to find people to apply for these jobs, and that this largely immigrant workforce that fills them fill a really crucial need in the economy.
2: Yeah. How about other states and perhaps sectors in those states?
3: It's similar. You know, so the Haitian TPS population obviously is very concentrated in Florida, but they are in numerous other states. Massachusetts has a significant population. Ohio has a significant population. Georgia. And so these are all places that have been affected as well. And it's hit as well in the healthcare sector in some of those places. I spoke, for instance, to a healthcare arm of the Archdiocese of New York that has been affected, and its nursing homes and other programs have had experienced a loss of Haitian TPS workers.
2: Thanks, Ariane. Ariane Campo Flores, economics reporter for the Wall Street Journal, based in Miami.
0: All right. Thank you very much, Gordon, for filling us in here. One of the other stories that we are going to be following this morning, there is one person dead, about 15 others still missing, after a powerful flash flood ripped through the Grand Canyon Saturday, destroying bridges, forcing dozens of hikers and campers to evacuate. Park officials say the body of a 46-year-old man was recovered near Crystal Rapids along the Colorado River. Grand Canyon is one of my favorite places to visit. That's why when the story popped up, it caught my attention. At least 62 people have been evacuated. In fact, Sophie Flay joins us from ABC with a little report on all the evacuations.
4: Campers watched a wall of water tear through Phantom Ranch, sweeping away boulders and then an excavator and eventually entire buildings. Witnesses describe a 4-foot-high wall of debris.
5: There was a fridge. We even saw the scariest thing was there was like a cabin that washed down the river, and we could see like the roof of the cabin and the bed from the cabin that was in the river.
4: More than 60 people had to be airlifted out by helicopter.
0: And again, that was Sophie Flay from ABC, and the evacuees are still contending with some of the rising water there as well.
6: A monsoon storm turned a quiet creek into a raging river in just a matter of minutes. people racing to evacuate as that wall of water raced down popular tourist trails, sweeping through Bright Angel Canyon and the Phantom Ranch area, destroying nearly every footbridge in its path. Rescue choppers called in, airlifting more than 60 people to safety.
0: And again, our thoughts and

0: Prayers going out with everybody who is being affected by that right now. We'll keep you updated on that story as well. As checking with ABC and it once in a while. That's going to wrap up this segment here on First Look. Thank you so much for joining us this morning. Coming up next hour, Brad Mielke is going to join us with a start here. We've got another interview that I think you are really going to enjoy. And happy hour in the back half of the hour, 7:50 or 7:45. We'll have a little happy hour coming up for you. It is Monday morning, August 31st. Got to say a quick happy birthday to my brother Pete. He's the next one down celebrating his 64th birthday today. Wow. I know it's getting there. That means I got my 66 coming up. It is, this is News Talk 920 and FM 96.5 KVEC. I just got depressed.
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10: From ABC News, I'm Sherry Preston. The death toll from last week's flooding in Nepal and China has now topped more than 900 people, but more than 4,300 are reported missing. ABC's Britt Clennett is there.
11: Well, the accounts coming in now are chilling. I spoke to one American survivor who described it as a serpent coming towards them. She said it sucked everyone in and everything in its path, vehicles, homes. It was horrifying. And she said she managed to escape with her husband within seconds, just running for her life.
10: Erica Viola was one of the lucky ones running for her life in the Grand Canyon over the weekend. She also describes a wall of water during flash flooding.
12: 40 of us running through this knee-deep muddy water trying to make it to the bridge. Once we got to the bridge, that's when this 15-foot wall of water came through the campground in Phantom Ranch and just wiped out all the bridges in the creek.
13: Oh, man.

Massachusetts. New York's Metropolitan Museum of Art is canceling its planned Met Gala exhibit centered around fashion designer John Galliano. Critics spoke out about his anti-Semitic comments made in 2010 and 2011. You're listening to ABC News.

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2: How do you feel about eating beef processed right there on the old farm? ABC's Allison Kosick has more on another attempt to lower beef prices.
3: The Trump administration is expected to announce new rules this week to make it easier for cattle ranchers to process their own meat and sell directly to consumers without USDA inspections. Some producers say cutting red tape could help. Others are pushing back. The South Dakota Cattlemen's Association saying food safety is not red tape.
2: Health officials in North Carolina are warning anyone who visited a traveling petting zoo over the weekend to contact their doctor. Seems a skunk got into the baby goat pen, and now the baby goats may have rabies.
4: Rabies can be fatal. The animals are from Farm Adventures Petting Zoo. The owner says she had no idea they were infected, and she believes a rabid skunk entered their enclosure and infected them. Now, doctors do say symptoms can begin weeks or even months after exposure, but it's extremely rare to see rabies in humans in the U.S. The last time rabies was confirmed in a person in North Carolina was actually 15 years ago.
2: ABC's Faith Abube, at least 4 of the goats had to be put down. Dolly Parton laid to rest over the weekend alongside her late husband Carl Dean in Nashville. Her great niece Lainey Parton saying on social media, most people can think of at least one bad memory with everyone in their family. I honestly can't think of one with her. I'm Sherry Preston, ABC News.
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once again, good morning and welcome to First Look. It is 7:06. It's Monday morning, August 31st. We've got a happy hour coming up on the backside here. We will talk a little bit more about that. That's going to be happening at about 7:45 this morning.

0: We're also going to check in with Brad Milkey. He's got a little more of a start here on what's going on with Lake America. I know. We'll talk about that coming up. Thanks for being a part of the show today. Right now, Ben Hayes has got our local news, traffic, and weather for us.
1: Good morning with your Central Coast headlines. I'm Ben Hayes. Crews continue battling major fires along the Big Sur coast. The Plaskett Fire, which is about 40 miles north of Cambria, has burned thousands of acres with very little containment. Evacuations have been ordered, and smoke is having an impact on air quality in San Luis Obispo County. Also burning nearby is the Timber Fire, which began earlier this month along the Big Sur coast and has consumed over 20,000 acres with some containment. Fire crews responded to a vegetation fire burning uphill in the 2100 block of Costa Brava Spyglass Ridge in Pismo Beach. The first report came in just after 1:30 p.m. yesterday. The fire burned 9.5 acres. How it started is under investigation. Starting today, CAL FIRE will start a prescribed burn project in Los Osos. Officials say crews will burn piles of cut vegetation at the Morro Dunes Ecological Reserve. The project will last through September 6th. The goal is to help endangered plants grow and clear out flammable brush to help prevent wildfires. Officials ask that you not report the fire unless there's an actual emergency. The National Weather Service wants to make sure people are prepared for the very strong El Nino event this winter, but they're also trying to manage expectations since the impact is still unknown. Todd Hall with the National Weather Service says they're worried about warning fatigue, so they're trying to limit expectations about El Nino until alerts are necessary.
2: While the odds are relatively higher of high impact scenarios such as freshwater flooding, coastal flooding, damaging surf, severe weather events coming to fruition given the very strong El Nino, they are not currently high enough to reliably offer explicit predictions without introducing serious concerns for warning fatigue.
1: Weather forecasters had said earlier it could be the worst El Nino California has seen since 1950. With your Central Coast headlines, I'm Ben Hayes.
0: Ben, thank you very much and good morning. It's 7:09 here on First Look.
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0: Let's head over to the Caltrans Traffic Management Center, and that's where CHP Officer Rich Souza is standing by, and it's looking like we're not doing too bad this time around. Rich, good morning.
4: Yeah, good morning. Thank you, Andy. It's doing much better. We had a couple collisions earlier, but both of those have been cleared. All lanes are open. Traffic is basically recovered, and it's flowing now with no delays. In fact, right now, everything looks good. Highway 101 is clear. No major issues or delays from Paso down through Buellton. And at the moment, I don't see any Caltrain crews out there that will affect your drive either. So I'll keep checking on those. But in the meantime, thank you so much for driving safe out there. Thanks, Andy.
0: You betcha. Do you ever take a second and just click the monitors over and see how things are going at your old stomping grounds?
4: All the time. It's funny you mention that. Yeah, all the time. I do. I think about all my coworkers out there too that are still doing it. So
0: you were in a traffic management center up in Oakland, correct?
4: Yeah, which is a whole different ballgame.
0: I'm looking at it right now. There's flags all over the place. To the north of us, the south of us, and the east of us, it's like we have this little ha-ha kind of section.
4: And right? I would remind everybody just that. It's just so nice, and we feel blessed to be living in the Central Coast, so absolutely.
0: All right. Well, have yourself a good one. We'll check in with you in about a half hour, okay?
4: Thanks, sir. Yep.
0: You betcha. 7:10, that weather forecast today is still calling for mostly sunny weather over the next couple of days. There may be some clouds in the morning. Should be burning off a little bit later on. High temperatures today for San Luis and the surrounding areas. Looks like about 68 degrees. Sorry, I had one of those ads pop up right in the middle of my temperatures. Yeah, 68 the high for San Luis and the surrounding areas. Looks like 62 to 63 at the beaches, and 76 is all in the North County. In fact, the next couple of days, if you've got any outdoor projects to get done, and I say that to myself just as a reminder, the next two or three days going to be good days to get a high temperature over. Even as we get to the weekend, only going to be in the low 80s, so it's not going to be bad at all. Our current temperatures here on the Central Coast include Santa Maria and Orchid, both at 57. 57 in Napomo. Grover Beach, guess what, 57. 57 in Pismo Beach, 56 in Arroyo Grande, Avila Beach, and Los Osos. Looks like Morro Bay and Cayuga.

0: Americas, both at 57, 53 straight across the board from Santa Margarita along the 101 up through Paso. Some of the outlying areas going to be a little bit warmer than that, and 54 right now in slow. You know, we keep getting story after story about Lindsay Horn at Christie's International Real Estate, and I can personally tell you, whether you're selling your current home or whether you're searching for your next one, you want to work with a real estate agent that's got the experience and expertise to help you get the results you deserve. And on top of that, Lindsay Horn's a great lady. You start talking to her, you start feeling good about life, you start feeling good about selling your home. Lindsay sells almost three times more in total sales volume per year than the next agent, than the number two agent in the county. She sells 2.2 more homes per year than the number two agent in the whole area. In fact, Greg and Kathy found their dream opportunity. 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They interviewed several real estate agents and ultimately chose to work with Lindsay Horn. They were so happy they did. With the strategic coming soon campaign and all the proper prep work, Lindsay was able to sell Greg and Kathy's beautiful Avil Beach home within just three days. 3 days! 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You want somebody that's in your corner that's going to help you out. 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
0: Well, once again, good morning and welcome to First Look. It is 7:16. It's Monday morning, August 31st. Happy birthday to my brother Pete today. And we get to look forward to the 13th Annual Mac and Cheese Fest coming up, presented by Malahi Ford. It's going to be happening September 19th at Avila Beach Golf Resort. 21 and over tickets are on sale right now. It will sell out. It does every year. 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And the Mac and Cheese Fest has been voted as the 2026 New Times Best Food and Drink Event in the area, with over 25 chefs and 30 beverage vendors. Hope Family Wines, Peachy Canyon Vineyards, Midnight Cellars, Barrel House, Humdinger Brewing. We had almost all of them in so far. A little bit later on today, we have got Gold Land Barbecue is going to be coming in. Talk to us a little bit about what they're going to be cooking up mac and cheese wise. So find out more at 920kvec.com or on the KVEC app. And we would love to see you there again. The 13th Annual Mac and Cheese Fest, September 19th at Avila Beach Golf Resort. We're going to find out what's going on right now with Lake America. Now, I don't know if this is Brad Mielke's joining us here. I don't know if he's still talking about the decision to change the name, or if he's going to delve into Google actually changing it on Google over the weekend. But we'll find out as he kind of fills us in what's going on.
1: The beef over tariffs continues, and yes, there is all sorts of beef. Remember, while the Trump administration has enacted sky-high tariffs on lots of foreign countries, he's actually rolled back and paused tariffs on imported beef specifically. The idea here was to make grocery prices cheaper, because let's remember, despite the White House trying to argue this point over the years, tariffs usually make things more expensive for everyone. So, you want cheaper beef? You gotta roll back the tariffs. But these decisions made American ranchers furious.
4: This feels very much like the heavy hand of government coming into their marketplace yet again.
11: It seems like every time we get this like economic opportunity where we're going to make money, the rug gets pulled out from underneath.
1: Which is why yesterday, a source told ABC News, the White House is now exploring other policy options to allay some of this criticism from Republicans. Meanwhile, though, when it comes to tariffs on Canada, President Trump has no interest in playing nice.
12: As you know, Canada's been ripping us off for a long time on trade.
1: In fact, yesterday, as Canadians continued to go tit for tat in this trade war, Trump issued an executive order that would seek to rename Lake Ontario. Let's talk to ABC's chief White House correspondent, Mary Bruce. Mary, I thought we already had the Gulf of America. Now we have Lake America? What is going on here?
13: Yeah, Brad, the president, it is clear, is escalating his trade war with Canada, and he is taking aim at Lake Ontario, signing this executive order that he says will effective immediately rename it Lake America. The president saying he's making this change in part because Canada, in the president's words, treats us very badly.
12: Well, they haven't treated us well. The Canadian officials have treated us very badly. They're nasty people. They charge our farmers 400% tariffs. They've been doing it for a long time.
13: The president has been fuming ever since Ontario's Premier Doug Ford really unloaded on him when the trade deal fell apart.
14: When Donald Trump wants to take the livelihood and try to hurt our country and hurt our province, I have a job for the people of Ontario. I will fight with every tool I have to protect them.
13: As you can imagine, the name change is not going over well.
15: We'll always call it Lake Ontario. Period.
13: Canada's Prime Minister Mark Carney noted that the name of the lake dates back more than 400 years. He says that this lake is called Lake Ontario today and forever. Of course, the lake, Brad, borders New York, and Governor Kathy Hochul bluntly rejected the president's name change, posting, quote, New York won't be calling it that.
1: Yeah, I was about to say, Mary, what does the order actually do? Like, who would this affect? Is it just like government documents or something, or what?
13: Yeah, so the president signed this executive order that directs the Interior Department to make this name change immediately.
12: So if you think about it, we have a Gulf and we have a lake. Now all we need is an ocean.
13: But of course, this order only requires changes to federal entities. They have to recognize this new name, but it doesn't have to be recognized by other countries, and clearly Canada isn't going to be recognizing it.
1: Well, but this is why it's interesting to me, Mary, is like President Trump said, hey, I was looking at doing this before we were even talking to Canada about tariffs. And yet it does sound to many people like this is a punitive thing, like this is a trolling thing. And yet, even if you're like, why are we talking about this? I mean, could language like this, rhetoric like this, have real consequences besides, you know, our maps and documents in the coming years?
13: The real consequences are just that it escalates this ongoing trade war, which really has no end in sight. And of course, comes as the midterms are quickly approaching and as the issue of affordability is top of mind for so many voters.
14: This is not against the American people. I love the American people. I got so many calls from people in the U.S. saying, keep going, keep going. They're saying this against their own president.
13: And that's something that Doug Ford, the Premier of Ontario, is well aware of. In fact, he said, quote, hopefully the president comes to his senses and realizes this, because if not, Ford says he's going to have one heck of a time in the midterms.

0: adding he needs to get this deal done before the midterms.
1: Right. And so there is time for an off-ramp, I guess, here. Like, the tariffs haven't all kicked into effect, and yet, when it comes to the language here, I mean, that doesn't seem to be changing anytime soon. Mary Bruce, thank you.
0: Thanks, Brad.
2: All righty. Good morning. It is 7:21 here on First Look, and it is time for, well, I guess this is one we can actually call a little shop talk. Mr. Wimmer is in again this morning. Hi, sir. How
3: hey,
2: are you?
3: Good morning. How are you?
2: Doing good. Doing good. Mr. Wimmer is the Morro Bay Auto Technology Instructor.
3: Got it this time. That's perfect. That was 100%.
2: That was
3: A+.
2: Okay, A++. I like that. So you come in to talk about what's going on with the last time you brought Gabe in with you, right?
3: I did, yeah.
2: And how are things going with the auto club?
3: Everything's really awesome. We just got started here. We're in our first, second full week of school now. So I think I have about close to 120 students this time. So I've been growing about 10% every year, which is pretty great.
2: Well, I'm sure as we talk about it more and the kids start talking about it more, then more kids are going to start saying, hey, I'd like to be part of this.
3: Well, that's exactly what happened. You know, kids start talking to their friends, parents start talking with other parents, and community members start talking about what's going on, and we're just slowly sharing what's happening, and then people are responding back. So it's been really exciting.
2: Now, I know back in the days, if I could have taken, and excuse the phraseology, I don't mean to just to compare you with a shop class.
3: Oh, no, it's totally fine.
2: But if I could have taken shop class all day long and taken as many classes as I could, I would have jumped all over that. Just because, even though it's not easier, doing something you enjoy has got to make going to school easier, doesn't it?
3: It does, yeah. And it's a different type of brain, you know, just like you have your left brain and your right brain. The
2: right.
3: Mechanic brain is a little bit of everything. You've got your technical reading, you've got your hands-on skills, you've got communication with others, team building. You can't do it alone. However, you like to be alone, but you want to be with a team, but then you want to be competitive. So it's like literally a little bit of everything, you know?
2: You've got it all.
3: It's really all there. Yeah, all the trades kind of wrapped up in one vehicle, which is kind of nice.
2: Now, do you have students that, if they're part of the auto team, does that still allow them to play football, to be on the basketball team, some of those kind of things?
3: Yeah, it does. It's really neat. Since we have to drive to Clovis and it's only once a month, we get our practice sessions in before we go. So we're actually going tomorrow. Tomorrow's our first race in September.
2: Oh, okay.
3: Yeah, so we head out, and so there'll be four to six students. I'm not sure they final roster yet, but we drive out, we practice for a good hour and a half, do some driver's training, coaching, and then we do a qualifying session at the Clovis track. Then we go out and we race, and then we come home. So it's kind of consolidated since we don't have a local indoor go-kart track here. Makes it a little harder for us to do like practice sessions, but it also allows kids to do other sports because they don't have all this practice and training and things like that. It's just a once a month thing.
2: Now, is Clovis indoor or is Clovis outdoor?
3: It is indoor. So it's indoor electric go-karts, and it's run by a company called K1 Speed.
2: I've seen ads for them.
3: Yeah, they're super. It's a really great program. The whole electric indoor go-kart thing's really fun. They're in old Sears buildings and Kmarts and stuff like that. All those shopping centers that have closed over the years to go to the online, now they have go-kart tracks. There's over 100 of them around the world. I mean, it's crazy.
2: Empty Kmart stores. It's too bad we don't have one of those sitting empty
3: in Atascadero
2: or someplace on the Central Coast.
3: Man. If somebody could bring me a winning lotto ticket, I would help make that happen. That'd be my dream. It's only like 10 minutes from my house, too.
2: Yeah, I look at that one all the time since you've been talking about the racing and thinking about what a cool thing that would be.
3: It would be, and it's a perfect size, perfect location. You know, you're Paso to San Luis. I mean, it would be an awesome thing. So I'm actually slowly talking to that K1 Speed corporate department about things like that.
2: Oh,
3: so,
2: nice.
3: You know, now, little emails go a long way sometimes.
2: Is the K1, is that something that is open to the public and say, if I wanted to go see what it was like to race karts, or am I too big?
3: Nope.
2: Is it?
3: Anybody can go. They do have the height limitations. I think you have to be 48 inches tall, and then after that, anybody can do it at any age.
2: Got it.
3: And then they all have different seat sizes and stuff too. So tall people like myself can still fit in there and go have a good time. And then they have little inserts for shorter people. So it's pretty fun.
2: Nice. And how is the Booster Club going?
3: Booster Club was great. So we had our first meeting. So it's the third Thursday of each month. And we meet at Pizza Port in Morro Bay. So we met for the first time and we got to meet several community members, came together. We got our list going, which is really neat. We ate some pizza. And now we're getting ready to go into the second one in September, which will be nice. So just slowly growing. It's very organic. Kind of put the seeds in the ground, add a little bit of water.
2: Right.
3: Take your measurements, make sure the sun's shining on it, you know, all that
2: kind
3: of stuff.
2: Well, just for everybody out there, remember the seeds that you're talking about are somebody's kid. So, you know, you got those kids that really could use something cool to kind of get them boosted up, too.
3: Well, that's the whole thing, is the opportunities are all around us. You know, we have private companies that do things. We have community organizations that do stuff, nonprofits, government agencies. There's all kinds of programs. It's just a matter of aligning those with whatever curriculum I'm doing at the high school. So as a instructor or a teacher, my job is to go out into the world, find the opportunities, especially in the career technical education department. You know, find out what's going on and then start bringing it home. And then

0: sharing it back out. So that way the kids aren't isolated in a shop class for 4 years. They're getting to experience the world, even if it's a small world around us. You know, as far as we've gone, it's Las Vegas, but it's a big world. I mean, there's programs all over.
1: The most important question I ask every time you're in is, what do you need right now? What somebody who's listening right now, how can they help, you know, get the program going or be a part of it?
0: So as we get kind of built, we're developing not only the student roster, but also our support roster for the boosters. And what that is it's basically a list, a spreadsheet that we're developing, and we're doing kind of deep research. We're finding all of the automotive repair dealers, which are independent auto shops and dealerships.
1: Got it.
0: Identifying who the owners are, identifying licensed technicians and certified technicians. So if you're a ASC certified technician and you're out and listening right now and you want to, you know, learn about the high school or come talk to us or do a tour at some point, just reach out to Morro Bay High and ask, you know, for Mr. Wimmer, and they'll get you to me. And then also too, if you're an owner or you're like a licensed smog inspector or carry a California license and you want to come do the same thing, we'd love to hear from you too, because these are the parts of the trades that we need to explore or explain to the students, like, hey, these are licensed, certified professional jobs. This is not just changing oil at the local quick lube place. That is something you can do, but if you want to make it a career, there are actual steps. So what I would be asking is, we're starting to get the word out to the professionals in the county to start knowing that we're here. Because when I started, I didn't even know they had auto shop here. It was crazy. I was here for like 10 years before I even knew it was here. And I owned a shop.
1: You talk about some of those quick lube places, and that's actually, I mean, that takes some knowledges to do now, doesn't it?
0: It does. Usually you have to have some sort of education from Cuesta, usually, or some sort of automotive training. You don't just walk in and go, yeah, I'm going to start working on cars.
1: Right. No.
0: It's not quite that easy. It really isn't. I mean, I'm sure some people have done that, but the truth is there's training involved and lots of technical and safety and all that stuff.
1: Anything I didn't ask that you wanted to make sure we covered this visit?
0: No, I just kind of want to give the update of what we're doing. It's fun to come in and share for a few minutes.
1: It is. Well, no, it's always good to have you.
0: Yeah, thank you so much. I guess the final thing would be, our CART team last year consisted of about 10 interested parties, and our new list has 29 students.
1: Nice.
0: 25% of my kids are at least interested, so that's super fun.
1: No, that's really cool. So the excitement is there, and the knowledge is there, and we're going to get all those kids heading towards a brighter future because of the work that you're putting into it.
0: I'm trying, yeah, just to make our community a little stronger, you know?
1: Okay, now, are you, since you're teaching every day, are you still going to the shop? You're going to Wimmer's Automotive sometimes?
0: Yeah, I go there in the morning, so I'll leave from here. I got a staff meeting, actually, at the school, but then I'll check in on my staff at the shop, make sure the schedule's going well, and then I do some of the smogs, and, you know, we're keeping our eyes out for a new smog inspector to take that load off, but other than that, the shop kind of functions and does what it needs to do, and customers are really happy, and cars get serviced, and then we have 4 interns that are apprenticing that are there helping, too, so it's really cool.
1: Nice. So, again, that's Wimmer's Automotive, correct?
0: Yeah, Wimmer's Automotive. We're behind Albertsons by the Foster Freeze in Morro Bay.
1: Okay, you can't beat it. Mr. Wimmer, thank you for coming in. Thanks for what you're doing for the kids, too, because this is something very new and very innovative, and I know a lot of people here on the Central Coast are excited about it.
0: Well, thank you, and it's been a lot of fun, so I appreciate everyone's support allowing me to do what I love, too.
1: All right, we'll talk to you again very soon. Again, Mr. Wimmer checks in with us just to let us know what's going on with the Morro Bay Auto Club. Not Auto Club. What's the official terminology for it? Well, heck. Hang on, one more button. There we go.
0: It's the Automotive Technology Department, and then we have an ASB Auto Club, and then we go kart racing.
1: The ASB Auto Club, all right.
0: Yeah, so that's all student-run, so I just kind of advise on that one.
1: Sounds good. It is 7:30. Coming up in just a little bit, we've got ABC Network News, and we're back with another look at sports. 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
2: ABC News, I'm Sherry Preston. The prediction market Kalshi has just announced for the first time it's got a lifetime ban, and it will be against disgraced former Congressman George Santos. He previously settled a regulatory investigation into his trades on the State of the Union with a hefty fine. He got a temporary ban then from using prediction markets. Now the ban is permanent on Kalshi. Still no sign of the 14 campers missing since flash flooding in the Grand Canyon over the weekend. We do know one person was killed and dozens were rescued. ABC's Lina Moise.
3: Across the campground, the floodwaters triggering a large-scale rescue operation. The campers waiting nearly 3 hours before pilots airlifted more than 60 people to safety. The force of the water carrying tree stumps, debris, and part of a structure downstream. Officials say the search continues for those still unaccounted for. Lionel Moyes, ABC News, New York.
2: The death toll in Nepal, now more than 900. The number still missing from flash flooding there, more than 4,000. This is ABC News.
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0: Well, once again, good morning and welcome to First Look. It is 7:34. Coming up in just a little bit, we've got another look at sports. And then we're going to throw a happy hour your way. Right now, the local news, traffic, and weather. Ben Hayes is here to start us off.
1: Good morning with your Central Coast headlines. I'm Ben Hayes. Templeton Fire and Emergency Services will unveil its newly designed department badges during the Templeton Community Services District Board of Directors meeting next month. The redesigned badge honors the history and tradition of Templeton Fire and Emergency Services and recognizes the department's connection to the community that it serves. Templeton Fire and Emergency Services will formally present the new badges to department personnel during the board meeting, 6:30 p.m. September 15th. 17 restaurants and commercial caterers on the Central Coast will receive $5,000 grants through a partnership between the California Restaurant Foundation and the PG&E Corporation Foundation. The grants will help recipients pay for equipment and technology upgrades, unforeseen hardship, employee retention bonuses, and more. The California Senate passed a bill to protect immigrants in private detention centers. Reporter Dina Kodiak says the Civil Detainees Bill of Rights Act would apply the same rules used in state-run centers to private for-profit detention centers.
2: The legislation aims to ensure people in these facilities get proper medical and mental health care, safe food and water, clean living spaces, freedom of religion, and the ability to send and receive mail. The bill now goes to Governor Newsom. If signed, it would be the first U.S. law to give these protections in private immigration detention centers. Right now, a record number of people are being held in immigration detention centers across the U.S., with about 10% in California. Almost all of them are in privately owned facilities.
1: And California lawmakers are approving a ban on disposable nicotine vapes. Assembly Bill 762 is awaiting the governor's signature. If passed, the importation and manufacturing of disposable vapes would become illegal beginning January 1st. That's what's happening with local and state news with your Central Coast headlines. I'm Ben Hayes.
0: All right, Ben, thank you very much and good morning. It is 7:36 here on First Look.
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0: And when it comes to traffic, we've got CHP Officer Rich Souza standing by. Good morning, Rich. How's it looking out there today?
4: Hey, good morning, Eddie. Thank you. Highway 101 remains in good shape. No issues or heavy delays in North or South County. Traffic looks a little on the lighter side right now. Santa Maria and the Five Cities is clear. No issues up north in Paso either. And still no signs of Caltrans affecting your drive. I'm sure they'll be out there soon. I'll be sure to let you know if and where they set up their crews. In the meantime, please be safe out there. Thanks, Andy.
0: You betcha. We'll check in with you again in about a half hour from right now. It is 7:37 here on First Look, and our weather forecast today still calling for partly cloudy weather in the morning, sunny by afternoon. Highs today for San Luis and the surrounding areas are going to be sitting somewhere near 68 degrees is all. 62 along the beaches, so quite a bit chillier there, almost cool. 76 in the North County, which is much cooler than it has been. And our current temps include San Luis at 55, Paso at 54, 53 for Atascadero, Templeton, Santa Margarita, 57 in Morro Bay, Los Osos, Cayucas, 56 for Avila Beach, Arroyo Grande, and Pismo Beach, 57 in Grover Beach and Nipomo, 57 in Santa Maria, and 56 in Orchid. And if I didn't screw up and punch the wrong button here, that's where we've got John Spencer standing by this morning from Spencer Fresh Markets. Good morning, John. How are you?
5: Hey, I'm doing good, Andy. Yeah, I think you got me connected good.
0: Okay. Can we, so you can hear okay now?
5: Yep, I can.
0: Yeah, you never know with these phone lines. Sometimes they just go all gobbledygook on me. How was your weekend?
5: Hey, it was good. It was a beautiful, very pleasant weekend. Threw a couple things on the grill like a lot of folks did, so... Yeah, it was a nice, mellow weekend.
0: All right. I know you had to be pretty excited about the headlines out of the Rams this last weekend. They got Aaron Donald, unretired, and is coming back for this season with the Rams. He sounded like a
5: boy. He's a tough guy to handle, that's for sure.
0: He is. A lot of people, you know, they don't think about how important that line is, both offense and defense.
5: Well, that's how these games are won and lost, in the trenches, that's for sure.
0: Yeah, he's a defensive tackle, $30 million to come back and unretire. He was like an 8-time first-team All-Pro and made the Pro Bowl 10 times. So that's good news for your Rams.
5: Well, he's sure has been a popular player over the years with Ram fans, that's for sure.
0: All right, let's talk about what's going on at Spencer's this week. I'm not sure where to start. You've got everything I love up there. Baja Filets, of course, number one on my list from the meat department.
5: I tell you, and they were super popular over the weekend. The guys were putting those, preparing them all weekend long. $9.99 a pound, great deal on those. Super popular, of course, the boneless, skinless chicken breasts. And thighs, both of them on there this week at $1.99 a pound as well. And lots of great summer produce still. And they're saying, they told us this morning that after next week, no more ad quotes. So that is a sign that that season is coming to an end. So if you're a summer fruit fan and love the stone fruit, you know, the peaches and nectarines and plums and the watermelons and all that stuff, coming out of the San Joaquin Valley, you want to enjoy it here in the next couple weeks, that's for sure.
0: All righty. Now, you've also got some, you know, because some of the rest of the folks are going back to school who may not have started back yet, and you got everything you need for back to school, not only breakfast but lunch boxes, don't you?
5: Absolutely. There's a ton of great stuff for back to school lunches and different things like that out there this week. Things that go in like apples and bananas. We got bananas this week, 50 cents a pound, 2 pounds for a buck. That's a good one, and something to pair up great with those Bajas or something coming off the grill is a sweet white corn at 2 years for a dollar, and watermelons continue to be a super popular item out there at $3.99 each for the large whole seedless.
0: Now, you've got some of your Spencer's products kind of snuck away in there. You've got your seasoning at $9.99, your Pinkito beans, and a lot of people don't know you've got a Spencer's brand of beef jerky that's really good.
5: Yes, and a good value too. $6.99 and for the normal package there, so that's a good one. And a great price this week on the Humboldt organic milk from our folks at Crystal Dairy. $7.99 for the organic gallons this week. That's a great price.
0: I was kind of surprised as I scrolled down to see strawberry pies are still up there too.
5: Well, you know, we're actually seeing some

0: good strawberries. The late summer crop, you know, it's the strawberries just in the valley here don't just get planted once a year nowadays. They usually cycle them out three times, so you get your early spring ones, the summer. And we'll even see some later, we'll see some strawberries probably come on. If you drive through the Santa Maria Valley, you got some new plantings out there. It'll probably be on later October, 1st of November. So that really increases the longevity of that.
1: And then I want to steer people towards something they may not have tried yet, the new Friars boar's head meat. You've got that deep-fried turkey breast.
0: Oh, that is a great one. I've been taking that home. I've always been a mesquite. It's been one of my favorites, but this one has a great flavor profile. It's their newest line, and the first offering is with the turkey breast.
1: Yeah, it used to be back in our day when the Friars were roasting something, it was usually Dean Martin. Now the Friars roast means some really good turkey from Boar's Head. If you want to give it a sample, you drop by the Spencer's Fresh Market Deli. If you want more information, you can always hit spencersfreshmarkets.com, Facebook and Instagram for recipe ideas, or you can swing by a store, three locations. Now, where are you at?
0: I know. I got to get all these out. I'm trying to get in a new routine. 1009 North 8th Street in Lompoc. Of course, 3580 Arca Road here in Santa Maria, and 2650 Main Street up by the Rock in Morro Bay.
1: All right. Have yourself a good one, and we will check in with you bright and early tomorrow morning, okay?
0: You got it.
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Well, good morning. Let's take a look at what's going on in sports here this morning. To start off here, we have our California baseball. The Dodgers bounced back in a big way Sunday. They took down the Tigers in Detroit 6-1 after dropping the series opener 2-1 the day before. Padres came up just short in Tampa Bay. They fell 5-4 to the Rays to close out that series. The Giants split a Saturday doubleheader game against Arizona, dropped the opener 7-1 before coming back for a 7-2 win in the nightcap. They had Sunday off. The Angels lost 5-2 to the Phillies to wrap up that series, and the A's fell to Baltimore 8-5 in a back-and-forth one. Today, the Giants are in Atlanta. Padres head to Cincinnati. The A's are in Texas, and the Angels host the Yankees tonight at 6:38. Dodgers have got the day off today. The Sparks handle business on the road Sunday, beating the Seattle Storm 90-74 in the WNBA, and the Valkyries kept it rolling, too. They knocked off Portland 86-69. Big Friday night for Mustang football. Quarterback Anthony Grigsby Jr. threw for 319 yards, and found receiver Tavion McCoy for the game-winning touchdown with just 9 seconds left. Cal Poly held on for a 38-34 win over Idaho to open the season. And when people were cheering because it was that last-minute win, it was a record crowd, 11,186 fans on hand. It was a sold-out crowd. And during the halftime, they retired the number 74, John Madden's number. In front of a new program record crowd there. So the Mustangs actually trailed 34-31 before in the final minutes before Junior, as they call him, stepped up and threw that touchdown pass. Cal Poly Volleyball 2-1 at Texas A&M Invitational over the weekend. They opened with a sweep at Grand Canyon, fell in straight sets to number 8 Texas on Saturday, and then closed things out with another sweep over Arkansas State. Men's soccer played to a 1-1 draw in San Diego Sunday night. Devin Benning scored his first career goal, which is 31 seconds. And women's soccer dropped a 2-0 decision at Arizona State on Sunday, opening the week with a 1-1 draw at home against San Diego. Week 1 is in the books for our Central Coast High School teams. A rough Friday for some of them out there. Paso fell to Arroyo Grande 36-7. Nipomo rolled past Corcoran 49-3. San Luis beat Mission Oak 35-13. Atascadero edged out Golden Valley. From what I heard, it was a defensive battle there. 10-0 the final. Templeton blanked Santa Maria 49-0, 72-7. I'm sorry, 72. I didn't say that. 52-7 as St. Joe crushed past Frontier. And Rigetti fell to Golden West 56-28. Mission Prep played on Saturday, and they beat St. Francis of Watsonville 24-13 in their Saturday game. Around California, both the 49ers and Rams trimmed their rosters down to 53 players over the weekend. You heard me talking with John Spencer. Rams fans pretty excited that Aaron Donald has unretired. He's going to rejoin the Rams. He signed a one-year deal worth $20 million. It could reach $30 million if he reaches certain incentives. I'm sure that's things like if their quarterback does not get sacked on his side, then he's going to get some more money. He retired following the 2024 season. He played 10 years with the Rams, and this year he is back. 7:49, and that is a look at what's going on in sports for you here this morning. I thought we would do a little happy hour for you today.

All righty, here we go. I'm trying to make sure I don't have any duplicates coming up here. So a couple of years back, a little dog in Wales found a turtle on the beach. Not just any turtle, a 2-pound, half-frozen Kemp's Ridley sea turtle. It was about 5,000 miles away from home. They named him Rossi, R-H-O-S-S-I. He'd gotten swept up in the wrong current somewhere in the Gulf of Mexico, ended up cold stunned on a beach in Anglesey. The folks at Anglesey Sea Zoo took him in, and they spent 2 full years nursing him back to health. He tripled his weight, 46 pounds now. And this month, after all that time, Rossi finally made the trip home, a helicopter ride to London, and then a flight across the Atlantic to Houston, where the zoo's vets, including one who came out of retirement just for this, are giving him a full check before he heads out to the Gulf. Gulf of Mexico. Took the Fish and Wildlife Service, National, or NOAA, a Welsh helicopter pirate, I don't know, or pilot, excuse me. And I don't know how many people who just plain cared to get this little turtle home. Pretty good reminder of what people can do when they put their mind to it. Here's one for anybody who's ever tempted to clean out a closet and just toss what's in the back. A family over in Cornwall, England, was going through their late mother's things. They found an old watch tucked away in a jewelry box. She'd mentioned once that she had something valuable, but nobody thought much of it. Turns out it was a 1930s Patek Philippe, one of the rare stainless steel ones. And when they finally got it to an auction, the experts figured it might fetch over 5,000 pounds. It sold for 59,000 pounds. It's about 80 grand of our money. Bidders from Japan, China, and the U.S. were going back and forth for it. When the hammer finally came down, the family is standing right there with their mouths open. The watch is heading to Hong Kong now for its next chapter, but somewhere in the back of my mind, I'm wondering, what if I got sitting in my old junk drawer? There is a dental company over in the

United Kingdom just put together $1 million fund to bring care to people who need it most. People in homeless shelters, women's shelters, hotels, hostels, soup kitchens, that kind of thing. Starting in October, they're rolling out a mobile dental unit that will actually go find people instead of waiting for them to come in. Fillings, extractions, cleanings, cancer screenings, the whole deal, all inside this eco-friendly van. In the first year alone, they're expecting to see more than 850 people who would otherwise go without dental care. It's easy to take something like a dentist appointment for granted till you think about how many people simply can't get to one. Somebody is dreading to close that gap or deciding to and just go to the people instead. I think that's pretty cool, too. Here is one out of Melbourne, Australia. It's a story about a landlord who did right by his tenant, about the biggest way you can imagine. Jane Sainer rented a little two-bedroom unit with a garden back in the early 2000s. She loved the garden. She loved the neighborhood. Turned out her landlord was a self-made millionaire named John Perrett. He thought pretty highly of her, too. One day he called her up out of the blue and told her to get on the plane or get on the phone with his solicitor. He was leaving her the unit free and clear. Perrett then passed away in 2020 in his mid-80s. He'd received a kidney transplant decades earlier that gave him extra years of his life. When he died, he left nearly $20 million to the hospital that gave him that gift. Sainer still lives in a little home today. She said she pinches herself over it. Even now, years later, some people just spend their good fortune making sure other people are taken care of. And I'll leave you with this one. The world's oldest person, Ethel Catterham, over in Britain. Of course, she's in Britain. Just turned 117 years old. Let me repeat that. 117. She was born in 1909. That's when the current king's great-grandfather was still on the throne. She was the seventh of eight kids. Spent part of her younger years working as a nanny in India. That's where she met her husband. She outlived him by 50 years now, along with both her daughters. She's still got three grandkids, five great-grandkids helping keep her company. When they asked her the secret, she always says the same thing. She's never been one to argue, even if she doesn't agree. She calls it being non-confrontational. This year alone, she says she got to pet a llama. She got to hold hands with a king. Not a bad run. And from the sound of it, from what I can tell, she's not done yet. She may be around for a while. 117 years old, verified. That is pretty dang old. You know what? Congratulations there, Ethel Catterham over in the United Kingdom. And that's our happy hour for the day today.

0: And that is going to wrap up this segment here on First Look. I want to thank you for being a part of the show today. We still have a lot to talk about. Coming up next hour, it's a Mac Monday, so we've got some mac and cheese chefs coming in. In fact, the folks are going to be dropping by from Goldland Barbecue. Folks from Goldland Barbecue coming in today. We'll talk about Mac and Cheese Fest, which is coming up on the 19th of September. Talk a little bit about how you can be there. I will tell you, it sells out every year, so you don't want to wait. You want to get those tickets now. In fact, you don't have to wait for me to tell you. Just head to the website, 920kbec.com. You can also go to the app and pick up your tickets that way. Thank you for being a part of the show this morning. It's News Talk 920 and FM 96.5 KBEC.
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10: From ABC News, I'm Sherry Preston. The jury in one of the most closely watched court cases in the country is once again deliberating the question jurors must answer. Should the Massachusetts mom, criminally responsible for killing her children, even though she says she was suffering from postpartum psychosis at the time? With more on the Lindsay Clancy trial, ABC's Aaron Katursky is in Plymouth.
11: The defense has argued she was over-medicated and failed by the healthcare system. Prosecutors said Clancy was in control and aware of her carefully planned strangulation of Cora, Dawson, and Callan while her husband was out running errands. And with the jury out, Clancy's attorney told us that she's nervous, sad, and scared. Her trial has become a referendum on motherhood and mental health.
10: It has been 9 days and still no sign of Riley Wilderman's mother.
12: We feel so much heartbreak and so much sadness and pain, like a deep guttural pain.
10: She is one of about 85 Americans still missing after catastrophic flooding between China and Nepal. More than 900 people are confirmed to have been killed, more than 4,000 still unaccounted for. There are 14 people still missing in the Grand Canyon after flash flooding in the national park over the weekend. Erica Viola and her husband struggled to get out and almost didn't make it.
13: Running as hard as I could, but you can't get too far in knee-deep mud and water and debris everywhere. And yeah, there was a moment there where I didn't think I was going to be able to make it in time.
10: The U.S. hitting two Iranian rocket launchers overnight, Iran striking the UAE in the first back-and-forth attacks in at least a month, oil prices back up.

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3: The Roman Telescope has a new field of view 100 times larger than the Hubble, allowing it to survey the sky much faster. It will take about 100 days to reach its final orbit, about 1 million miles away from Earth. The telescope, named after NASA's first chief astronomer,
4: Nancy Grace Roman,
3: and the mother of the Hubble Telescope, a tool that for more than 30 years has helped NASA answer some of its biggest questions about the universe.
1: That's ABC's Alex Prochet. Deliberations could begin today in the trial for Dwayne Davis, who is accused of helping to kill Tupac Shakur 30 years ago. ABC's Alex Stone is in Las Vegas with that.
5: Today, jurors will hear closing arguments here, and then we'll begin deciding if the only man ever charged in the 1996 murder of Tupac Shakur should be convicted or is not guilty. The trial was expected to last a month or longer, but testimony took less than 2 weeks. Prosecutors say jurors should convict Dwayne Davis based on years of claiming to police in a book and interviews that he was involved in Shakur's murder. But his defense team says he was lying to sell books, and without firm physical evidence, a jury must find him not guilty. Alex Stone, ABC News, at the Clark County Courthouse in Las Vegas.
1: Dolly Parton's not done yet. My coat of many colors that my mama made. Her estate has announced that Dolly Fest, a two-day festival to be held in Nashville in London, will take place next year in 2027. I'm Sherry Preston, ABC News.
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0: once again, good morning and welcome to First Look. It is 8:05. It is time for a look at what's happening in news, traffic, and weather. 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It is 8:06 here on First Look. Good morning.
1: Good morning with your Central Coast headlines. I'm Ben Hayes. Crews continue battling major fires along the Big Sur coast. The Plaskett Fire, which is about 40 miles north of Cambria, has burned thousands of acres with very little containment. Evacuations have been ordered and smoke is having an impact on air quality in San Luis Obispo County. Also burning nearby is the Timber Fire, which began earlier this month along the Big Sur coast and has consumed over 20,000 acres with some containment. Fire crews responded to a vegetation fire burning uphill in the 2100 block of Costa Brava Spyglass Ridge in Pismo Beach. The first report came in just after 1:30 p.m. yesterday. The fire burned at 9.5 acres. How it started is under investigation. Starting today, CAL FIRE will start a prescribed burn project in Los Sosos. Officials say crews will burn piles of cut vegetation at the Morro Dunes Ecological Reserve. The project will last through September 6th. The goal is to help endangered plants grow and clear out flammable brush to help prevent wildfires. Officials

0: ask that you not report the fire unless there's an actual emergency. The National Weather Service wants to make sure people are prepared for the very strong El Nino event this winter, but they're also trying to manage expectations since the impact is still unknown. Todd Hall with the National Weather Service says they're worried about warning fatigue, so they're trying to limit expectations about El Nino until alerts are necessary.
1: While the odds are relatively higher of high-impact scenarios, such as freshwater flooding, coastal flooding, damaging surf, severe weather events coming to fruition given the very strong El Nino, they are not currently high enough to reliably offer explicit predictions without introducing serious concerns for warning fatigue.
0: Weather forecasters had said earlier it could be the worst El Nino California has seen since 1950. With your Central Coast headlines, I'm Ben Hayes.
2: All right, Ben, thank you very much and good morning. It's 8:08 here on First Look.
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2: When it comes to traffic, we head over to the Caltrans Traffic Management Center. That's where CHP Officer Rich Souza is hanging out today. Good morning, Rich. How's it looking out there?
4: Hey, good morning, Andy. Thank you. Highway 101 remains in great shape. No issues or heavy delays from Paso Robles down through Buellton and Solvang area. Traffic still seems a little on the lighter side. Probably a good time to remind everybody that Highway 1 up in Monterey County is still closed due to those fires up there. So anyone heading up to Monterey will need to use Highway 101 instead. It also looks like Caltrans is going to have a crew working on Highway 1 just south of Guadalupe today. So just be careful and expect some delays in the area. But other than that, your commute should look okay. Thanks for driving safe out there. Thank you, Andy.
2: You bet. We'll check in with you again in about a half hour from right now at 8:35. And our weather forecast today is still calling for mostly cloudy weather in the morning. Some areas going to burn off to mostly sunny by later on today. 68, the expected high for San Luis in the Inland Valley. 63 along the beaches. 76 is all in the North County. So quite a bit cooler today than it has been. Currently, Santa Maria and Orchid at 57, 58 in the Pomo, Grover Beach. Pismo Beach and Roy Grande also at 58. 56 for Avila, Los Osos, Morro Bay, and 57 in Cayucas. 55s in Santa Margarita and Templeton. Paso Robles and San Luis are the same at 54 in Atascadero this hour.
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15: 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It definitely is a team effort over here at the food bank, and we're excited to be joining you.
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0: and secure, it's not really accurate, is it?
1: Yeah, and it's totally understandable because with food insecurity, with hunger, there's no way to know if someone that you're talking to, maybe your child's friend, maybe someone who's, you know, helping you out at a local store or something like that, there's no way to know by looking at someone if they're food insecure. And in our community, one of the groups that I think is most underrepresented in our own expectations of food insecurity are our local seniors. And it's something that we really are excited to shine a little bit of a light on.
0: What do you need to help you with your goals? Are you looking for donations of food, volunteers, donations of money to help buy food? What do you need?
1: Yes to all of the above. I will also say we have amazing volunteers who are seniors also, who are so incredible and continue to give back, whether they're volunteering at a Glean, in our warehouse, packing food and arranging it, out actually handing food to their neighbors,
0: right,
1: helping spread the word. I think it's one of the most powerful things we can do is if you know someone who might be facing hunger or be, you know, struggling to make ends meet because they had a big medical procedure or something like that,
0: right,
1: please, please tell them, give the food bank a call. Our direct line is 805-238-4664, where you can find food all throughout Slo County. You can go to findfoodslo.org.
0: Molly Curran, the executive director of the Slo Food Bank, thank you so much for taking some time to see us today. Drop back again sometime.
1: I look forward to it.
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1: Well, good morning and welcome to First Look. It is 8:15. Kyle Flaherty is the guac master for the Avo Marg Festival coming up. She's also the coordinator of the event. Tina Clark is with us as well. Not just the CEO of the Morro Bay Chamber of Commerce, but the chamber master, I guess, is the best way to put that, isn't it? How are you?
2: Great. Good morning.
1: Good morning, Tina. And Kyle, how you doing?
3: Oh, I'm doing great. You're playing good music.
1: I was just going to say, you're dancing. We've been talking about Dolly Parton. It was kind of sad we lost her, wasn't it?
3: I know. I couldn't believe how heavy it weighed on me all day yesterday. Yeah.
1: Did you have a favorite Dolly song?
3: Jolene, of course.
1: Oh, really? How about you, Tina?
2: Oh, I'm going to go with Jolene.
1: Jolene
2: also.
1: As well, yeah. For me, there was a little known song called But You Know That I Love You. It's not I Will Always Love You.
2: Okay, I did hear yesterday a version of a Heart song with Dolly and Ann Wilson, and I got to say that was amazing.
1: I'll bet it was. Oh, I'm going to have to look that one up. I haven't seen that.
2: So it was Magic Man, so yeah.
1: It was Magic Man? Okay, mm-hmm. I'll look that one up. Now, you are here because on September 12th, it is the Avo Marg Festival. Now, is that the technical name, or is it Avocado Margarita Festival?
3: It is the Avocado Margarita Street Festival,
1: okay. And
3: it is the OG Fest. We're back on the Embarcadero, haven't been there since 2019, and we're bringing it back post-pandemic.
1: Okay, it is going to be, I'm just sitting here looking at the website, it's going to be a party.
3: It's a party, all right.
1: So tell me about what's going on, when it starts, and what people need to know.
3: Well, the deets are that it's a street festival out in Morro Bay.
1: Okay, hang on a second. We got people that are old like me, so the deets means the details.
3: That's right.
1: Okay.
3: Low key.
1: Yeah, you'll hear the deets. You got the
3: come on.
1: 411 for us. Okay. Okay, so the deets.
3: The deets are that it's on the Embarcadero, so right down there with the streets in the middle of Morro Bay on the waterfront. It's from 10 to 6 on September 12th. The best thing about it is it's live music all day.
1: Okay.
3: The kids 10 and under are free, and we do have a Grom Zone. There's magic shows, there's hair tinsel, there's face painting, there's a stilt walker, there's the musical petting zoo. Tons of stuff for the Groms. But more importantly, Andy, there's avocados and margaritas.
1: You're gonna have to define Groms for me too. I'm sorry.
3: Groms are the kids.
1: Oh, so Groms are the kids.
3: They're the kids.
1: So
3: yes.
1: A Grom Zone is a kid zone.
3: That's right.
1: See, we got to have you come in just to do a segment on translating.
3: Well,
1: kids.
3: You know, I have a 17 and 20 year old, so I can talk the talk some days.
1: Wow. So Tina, this has got to be a pretty exciting event for the city of Morro Bay. Having people come, you know, you're gonna have people come in from all over, aren't you?
2: Absolutely. In fact, I would say over 80% of our attendees are coming in from outside of the area.
1: Wow.
2: And this is something the Chamber of Commerce is really excited to bring back. The city also is very excited. We're working in partnership to get this festival
1: nice.
2: Back.
1: So now tell me how it works if you're sipping a margarita, because I know some cities, they don't allow you to walk, you know, if they're inside the festival grounds, can you get a margarita at a booth, walk around with it? You're gonna have to stay inside with it.
3: You can't. I have that pesky little government agency, the ABC, and I like to be friends with them because, as you know, I do a few events in the area. So the entire area is fenced off, so alcohol can't come and go, but bodies can come and go. So if you've drink a margarita, you've had a couple avocado dishes, you want to go check out the waterfront, take some pictures, maybe shop a little bit, you can leave. You just can't take your drink, but you can always come back in to grab another drink.
1: Right, to grab another drink.
3: Yeah.
1: All right. And entertainment-wise, it looks like you got a pretty good lineup, too.
3: Not too shabby.
1: Do you have this at the top of your head, or you want me to give it to them off the website here?
3: Let's do a little test. I'm a type A personality.
1: Okay.
3: So. All right. We're kicking it off with Bee in the Hive.
1: 10 o'clock.
3: That's right. Then we go to a little Resonation.
1: Yeah, that's a great group.
3: And then Vince Simo's got Hot Fire.
1: Oh, yeah.
3: I'm down for a little funk anytime.
1: Okay.
3: Then we have Samba Loca that does their drum line through the streets and ends at the stage to kick off our headliner, which is the Molly Ringwald Project.
1: Oh, that's it. They're just going to be dancing all day long.
3: All day. We have a large dance area.
1: Okay. Now, are there people that we want to say thank you to, sponsors? If you got sponsors that are big sponsors, whoever wants to take this is good.
3: I'm going to let the boss too.
1: Okay.
2: I'm going to start with our big one, which is Visit Morro Bay.
1: Okay.
2: Big shout out to Visit Morro Bay. The Avocado Growers Association is a big sponsor of this event. Then we have a handful. 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SoCal Gas is a sponsor.
1: Now,
2: Mechanics Bank. So we've got quite a few
1: sponsors. That there's got to be some hopes from the Morro Bay Chamber that people are actually going to make a weekend of this and, you know, maybe come spend the night before, grab
3: Heck
1: a hotel
3: yeah.
1: room, spend the night of.
2: Yeah, I'm going to say even going back to Thursday, because this whole weekend is going to kick off with a concert in the park at Tidelands Park that's put on by the city. So we're hoping people make a full weekend of it.
1: And that is going to be when? Thursday night or Friday night?
2: Thursday night.
1: Thursday night. So you got a concert at Tidelands and then the Avo Mark Festival all weekend long?
3: It's all day Saturday. And Andy, I mean, like, do we really want summer over?
1: No.
3: So, right? Like, just keep it going, guys. Keep it going.
1: And to me, there's never enough guacamole when I go someplace.
3: So no.
1: But I'm sure at the festival, you're not going to run out.
3: Well, let me tell you, the Morro Bay High School softball team is going to be happy that you said that, because they've got exclusive rides to the guac at the Avocado Margarita Festival. So it is a major fundraiser for them. We got to keep that team kicking. And so they have a booth at the event. And speaking of avocados, so 100% of the avocados are California grown, and 85% of them are grown locally and provided by Morro Creek Ranch in our very own Morro Bay.
1: All right. Where do people go for tickets?
3: avomargfest.com.
1: Okay. And then what's included in the ticket price?
3: Well, the best thing is that you want to buy your tickets now, because it's only $15. That includes your entry, live music, all the games, community painting project. You can shop at all the little retail vendors we have, and then you buy your food and drink separately. But if you wait until the day of, the price is $20, and you're not necessarily guaranteed admission, because we do sell out. So,
1: it is a sellout.
3: It's a sellout. So buy your tickets today for $15.
1: Okay, sounds good. Now, are there options for or recommendations for parking? I know that sometimes.

0: know, especially on the Embarcadero, parking is kind of at a premium down there.
1: Well, that's the best part of the adventure, like getting to the festival. So you can take advantage of the trolley that runs throughout Morro Bay.
0: Oh, okay.
1: Parking, actually, it is busy, but it's not a huge problem. People find their way. People come and go. We have bike racks there for those that have electric bikes or pedal assist bikes. People also Uber in. And then if you have a large group that you're bringing in over 20, you do get a discount. And we have special parking for you. People pull up, they drop off, we get all their tickets, they have a concierge, and they can come on in.
0: So. Oh my, a concierge.
1: A concierge. See, you know what that word is.
0: I'm still trying to wrap my arms around Grom and figure out how they came up with Grom. I'm assuming furry friends should probably be left at home, correct?
1: They should, but we do welcome service animals, and it is handicap accessible event.
0: Okay. And anything else I haven't asked yet that you want to make sure everybody knows about?
1: Well, do you want to know what an avocado margarita is?
2: Thank you. I've been waiting.
0: Oh, I'm sorry. I thought it was avocado / margarita.
1: Well, it is, but we actually have our signature drink provided by Yes Cocktail, and an entire avocado is in this margarita, and we use top shelf tequila. So this is a very special margarita. It is $17 for our signature drink. It's $13 for all of the other margaritas and cocktails that we have. And we do have mocktails as well, because it is trending, Andy,
0: right,
1: that some people don't want to drink. And so we have awesome mocktails for them.
0: Yeah. Well, you had me at guacamole. So now, obviously for Tina, the avocado margarita is one of your favorites, because you lit right up there.
2: I have not had it. We have not had this event since 2019. I am so excited to try an Ava Marg.
1: She's going to get the first one at 10 a.m.
2: That's right. But we would really be remiss if we didn't talk about some of the food, though, Kyle, because mm-hmm. you're talking about guacamole. I mean, that is the tip of the iceberg.
0: Oh, it is. Okay.
1: Okay, so you take an avocado, you stuff it with albacore tuna fresh from Morro Bay.
0: Ooh.
1: Right? Okay, thank you to our friends at Central Coast Women Fisheries. We also have avocados grilled, stuffed with carnitas.
0: Ooh.
1: I know. How about a lobster avocado salad?
0: Okay, you've had me with every single one of those, and they actually sound pretty healthy, too.
1: Maybe a chocolate avocado shake if you're feeling too healthy.
0: Oh, that sounds pretty good.
1: I know. So the list goes on and on. All of the foodies have a avocado centric item. For those that don't have like an ice cream, they have an ice cream, or maybe they have a specialty pop, like a sweet pop, they might do their dish that's in a shape of an avocado rather than infusing avocado in it. But that's just a select few. Everyone else, it's an avocado in every dish.
0: Wow. And did you bring lots of avocados with you today?
1: Oh, I should have. You know what? We actually had to push back taking them off the tree because the fruit wanted a little bit more time on the tree.
0: Got it.
1: So we're picking up the avocados on Tuesday.
0: We have an avocado grower. You'll see the box when you go down to K-Jug. There's a local grower that drops boxes off here on a regular basis.
1: I love it.
0: And so it's going to be pretty good. All right. So you want to leave your pets at home, except for service animals.
1: Mm-hmm.
0: I'm assuming most of the vendors are going to take cash or card? Is it cash only?
1: No, it's cash or card. That's a big change from 2019. We're moving into this century here.
0: Right.
1: Yeah.
0: And Morro Bay, if you're walking around outside downtown, is Morro Bay no smoking? Smoking? What's
1: no smoking at the event.
0: Okay.
1: No smoking, no skateboard, no rollerblades. But everything else, a good time, of course.
0: I think a good time will be had by all. So
1: I'm going to be there. Come on. Let's have fun.
0: Give me an idea on the boundaries. It's going to go from where to where?
1: It's going to go from Harbor Street, which is at Anderson Inn and Wavelinks. That's that intersection. And then it goes all the way down to Pacific Street, including that parking lot that's right downtown on the Embarcadero. It's center of Embarcadero.
0: Right, center of the Embarcadero.
1: You
0: so
1: got
0: it's,
1: it.
0: It's not down on the rock side. It's more right.
1: Correct.
0: Right in the downtown.
1: Correct.
0: Some other things we want to look for in Morro Bay. What are some of the other businesses? I mean, to me, I don't go to Morro Bay without coming away with a big bucket of saltwater taffy. Are there other things Morro Bay is known for while we're there?
1: Well, yeah.
2: Yeah, I mean, absolutely. I mean, my favorite thing to do in Morro Bay is kayak. So there are a lot of businesses there that can rent a kayak. You can do other types of boat tours. In fact, one of our margarita providers, Lost Isle Adventures, they do whale watching tours as well as the tiki cruise around the bay.
0: I've heard the whale watching right now is really, really smoking too.
1: Spot on. And then a lot of the businesses that are downtown or on the Embarcadero are actually going to be in our footprint as well. So you can have, if you have favorites down in Morro Bay from La Katrina or Morro Bay Cookie Company, you can definitely come on down to the festival and have some avocado themed treats.
0: Okay.
2: And we are going to have on our website in just a couple days, we're going to have a page that has Embarcadero businesses that are giving special promotions over the four-day weekend. And of course, I was going to say also that, you know, make a weekend of it. Come book a room. I know we're filling up fast, but you might still be able to get somewhere to stay.
0: Well, and the event does sell out, so make sure you get your tickets right away. And to do that, you go to avomargfest.com.
1: Love it.
0: And there's a button. I'm just sitting here looking at the button right now. How about for other information? Are you on all the places?
1: Oh, Instagram? Yeah. You got to find us on Instagram because it is so fun, some of the stuff that our friends Travis and Daniel are doing. So lots of fun stuff. I mean, everyone's just so excited to bring it back. You know, we said goodbye to it and we thought that was a final farewell. And then there was some rumblings that people might want to bring it back and we're ready to do it.
0: Okay. At this point, are you looking for volunteers or anything, or have you got that all covered?
1: There are volunteers. You can volunteer. You get, for volunteers, you get a super cool shirt. You get two tickets to the event. And so please do that on the website if you'd like.
0: All right. And I was just going to sit here and go through some of your sponsors because I got them right here in front of me. Morro Bay, just the city of Morro Bay, they're your top shelf sponsor. You've also got New Times and The Sun and our friends over at The Rock, radio station Morro Bay, Morro Creek Ranch and Morro Bay Avocados. And, you got Corona Rita in there, too.
1: Well, you can't go to a margarita festival without having a Coronita.
0: Okay, so then you got, and there's just, all the sponsors are listed on here. You have more than I can try to get through in this next couple of minutes.
1: Yeah, and what's cool about this, Andy, is it is a well-supported community event. So yes, it's a fundraiser for the Chamber, but as I mentioned, it's also a fundraiser for Morro Bay High School Softball, Morro Bay Rotary, Morro Bay Lions Club, and Morro Bay Active Seniors. So this is truly a community event with a couple of avocados and a couple margaritas.
0: And not to mention, who's the guac sponsor again? Who's the club that we're helping there?
1: That is the Morro Bay High School softball team.
0: All right, so we want to make sure we help out the softball team as well. And I want to say a great big thank you to Kyle and Tina for coming by to talk us about the Avo Marg Festival coming up September 12th in Morro Bay.
3: ABC News, I'm Sherry Preston. The death toll in the Grand Canyon flooding has now risen to two people, and with more than a dozen still missing, rescuers are searching for any survivors. ABC's Ginger Z says more rain is in the forecast as well.
4: There's kind of a general risk with all that monsoon moisture throughout Arizona, parts of New Mexico, Colorado, but the focus here on Utah is for 1 inch per hour rainfall rates. You say, well, that doesn't seem that big, but that is huge, especially if it hits a burn scar or it gets into one of those places that's been very dry because the drought has been expanding.
3: This is the first full week of deliberations for the jury in the Lindsay Clancy murder trial. She is accused of intentionally killing her three children in 2023. She says she did it while suffering from postpartum psychosis, the jury deciding if she should be held criminally responsible. The jury could begin deliberations today in Duane Davis's Las Vegas trial. He is accused of taking part in Tupac Shakur's murder 30 years ago. This is ABC News.
0: Sherry, thank you very much. You know, I want to talk to you for just a second about selling your home. And my friend Lindsay Harden, you know, Lindsay sells more than double the total sales per volume per year than the number two agent in the county does. In fact, new numbers are still out. Lindsay is ranked number one in the following cities: San Luis, Los Osos, Culver Beach, Arroyo Grande. And we keep hearing story after story about people that have been working with her. Greg and Kathy found their dream opportunity to buy their neighbor's house, but that meant they needed to sell their home first. They interviewed several real estate agents. They ultimately chose to work with Lindsay Harden. They're so happy they did. With a strategic coming soon campaign and the proper prep work, Lindsay was able to sell Greg and Kathy's beautiful Avila Beach home within just 3 days. 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If you want to find out more about what Lindsay Harden can do for you, in terms of selling your home, you got to connect with her. 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
0: Well, once again, good morning. 8:35, we're about 10 minutes away with a chat with CHP Officer Chance Chapman. He's going to be in today to talk about what's happening. Between now and then, Officer Rich Souza is going to be checking in via the phone lines from the Caltrans Traffic Management Center. And here to start us off with the headlines is Ben Hayes.
10: Good morning with your Central Coast headlines. I'm Ben Hayes. Templeton Fire and Emergency Services will unveil its newly designed department badges during the Templeton Community Services District Board of Directors meeting next month. The redesigned badge honors the history and tradition of Templeton Fire and Emergency Services and recognizes the department's connection to the community that it serves. Templeton Fire and Emergency Services will formally present the new badges to department personnel during the board meeting, 6:30 p.m. September 15th. 17 restaurants and commercial caterers on the Central Coast will receive $5,000 grants through a partnership between the California Restaurant Foundation and the PG&E Corporation Foundation. The grants will help recipients pay for equipment and technology upgrades, unforeseen hardship, employee retention bonuses, and more. The California Senate passed a bill to protect immigrants in private detention centers. Reporter Dina Kodiak says the Civil Detainees Bill of Rights Act Act would apply the same rules used in state-run centers to private for-profit detention centers.
11: The legislation aims to ensure people in these facilities get proper medical and mental health care, safe food and water, clean living spaces, freedom of religion, and the ability to send and receive mail. The bill now goes to Governor Newsom. If signed, it would be the first U.S. law to give these protections in private immigration.

0: immigration detention centers. Right now, a record number of people are being held in immigration detention centers across the U.S., with about 10% in California. Almost all of them are in privately owned facilities.
1: And California lawmakers are approving a ban on disposable nicotine vapes. Assembly Bill 762 is awaiting the governor's signature. If passed, the importation and manufacturing of disposable vapes would become illegal beginning January 1st. That's what's happening with local and state news. With your Central Coast headlines, I'm Ben Hayes.
2: All right, Ben, thank you very much, and good morning. It is about 8:38 here on First Look.
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2: When it comes to traffic, we're going to find out what's going on with CHP Officer Rich Souza. He's standing by at the Caltrans Traffic Management Center. Good morning, Rich. How's it looking out there?
4: Hey, good morning, Andy. Thank you. Highway 101 remains in great shape. No collisions, issues, or delays in North or South County. It's been kind of light out there this morning. Caltrans has a couple crews that might affect your drive. They have a crew working in Guadalupe on Highway 1 just south of Main Street. And then in Creston, they have another one working on Highway 229 Webster Road near the 41. So just be careful. Expect some delays in both those areas because both of them will be using one-way traffic. Otherwise, your morning commute should look nice for a Monday. Thanks for being safe out there and enjoy the rest of your morning. Thank you, Andy.
2: You bet. Have a good one, sir. We will talk to you bright and early tomorrow morning, okay?
4: All right, thank you.
2: You bet. 8:39, and our weather forecast today still calling for pretty nice-looking weather. Cloudy through the end of the day today. High temperatures are going to be sitting somewhere in the North County near, looks like, 76 degrees. They've amended that a little bit. 68 south of the grade, so cooler than we thought it's going to be. Again, clouds in the morning, sunny by afternoon. If you're headed to the beaches, high temperatures somewhere near 62. Journey.

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3: Well, let's take a look at what's going on in sports. Big night baseball-wise. We started off with the Dodgers, and the Dodgers bounced back in a big way. On Sunday, they took down the Tigers 6-1 in Detroit after dropping the series opener 2-1 the day before. Padres come up short in Tampa Bay. They fell 5-4 to the Rays to close out the series. The Giants split a Saturday doubleheader against Arizona, dropping the opener 7-1 before storming back for a 7-2 win in the nightcap. They had a Sunday off. Angels dropped a 5-2 decision to the Phillies to wrap up their series, and the A's fell to Baltimore 8-5 in a back-and-forth game. Giants are in Atlanta this afternoon. Padres head to Cincinnati. The A's in Texas, and the Angels host the Yankees tonight. Dodgers have got the day off today. In the WNBA, the Sparks handled business on the road Sunday. They beat the Seattle Storm 90-74. The Valkyries kept it rolling, too, knocking off Portland 86-69. Big night for Mustang football, too. Quarterback Anthony Grigsby Jr., and I'll tell you, they are starting just to call him Junior. Junior's back for a pass. It's he threw for 319 yards and found receiver Tavion McCoy for a game-winning touchdown with 9 seconds left. Cal Poly held on for a 38-34 win over Idaho to open the season. Mustangs actually trailed 34-31 inside the final minute before the heroics, and it was a special night. They not only retired John Madden's number 74, but they had a record crowd, 11,186 fans at Mustang Stadium. Cal Poly Volleyball 2-1 at the Texas A&M Invitational. Men's soccer had a 1-1 draw with San Diego Sunday night. Women's soccer dropped a 2-0 decision at Arizona State on Sunday. Last but not least, your high school football. Week one is in the books. Rough Friday for Paso. They fell to Arroyo Grande 36-7. Napomo roll past Corcoran 49-13. San Luis beat Mission Oak 35-13. Atascadero edged out Golden Valley of Bakersfield 10-0. Templeton blanked Santa Maria 49-0. Ouch. Wow. St. Joe cruised past Frontier 52-7. And Rigetti fell to Golden West 56-28. Mission Prep played on Saturday. They beat St. Francis of Watsonville 24-13. Oh, that wasn't the last one. Rams fans are exulting right now because Aaron Donald is unretired, going to be joining the LA Rams. Signed a 1-year deal worth $20 million, so they have a solid tackle again in Aaron Donald. Well, from there, we're going to find out what's going on with the California Highway Patrol in person. I haven't seen you in forever. Chance Chapman is in. How are you?
4: I'm doing good. It's good to be here. It's been a minute.
3: It has been a while. Well, you were injured for a little bit. Your foot all healed up?
4: Yeah, the broken toe's all healed up, ready to go now. I'm running around and doing my thing. But it's been a busy few weeks for me. Starting July 1st, I took over as a training officer spot. So I'm trying to learn that new spot there and then train up Officer Torres, who took my recruitment officer spot.
3: Right.
4: So train him at the same time. And in the middle of that, we just had a huge testing cycle for applicants trying to become CHP officers on Saturday.
3: Got it.
4: So that preparation for that test is immense. And then actually doing the testing day is immense. So we've been very busy. Very busy.
3: I'll bet you have. And this is for people that want to go to the
4: CHP Academy.
3: Wanted to go to the cadet, and I knew that wasn't the right word.
4: Yep.
3: They want to become a cadet.
4: They want to become a cadet. And so on Saturday, down at Napomo High School, we had a testing cycle. We had roughly about 175 applicants arrive at 7 in the morning to come out there and try their physical abilities out, do their push-ups and their sit-ups and their running. And then majority of them all pass that, no problems. And then they come back to take a written examination.
3: Nice.
4: It's about 78 multiple choice questions or so and test their knowledge out. So all those applicants now are eagerly waiting their results, which will probably come out about 2 or 3 weeks or so, and see if they move on in the background process.
3: I'll bet that's fun to watch because I know that with the CHP, everybody who wants to be CHP goes through the academy, right?
4: That's correct.
3: So that when you're looking at a testing cycle like that, you probably got one who's 20 years old, who just decided he wants to try the CHP, maybe just got out of the military, and then he may be standing side by side with somebody who's a 15-year veteran of the Santa Maria Police Department who has to start at the exact same place.
4: Yeah, it's pretty special to see, actually. And we actually get a lot of Cal Poly graduates. They graduate, they got their degree, and they're kind of like, well, I'm looking for some awesome to do, and we let them know what's going on, and then they come try it out. So either Cuesta applicants or Cal Poly, so it's nice to have the locals. But yeah, we'll have some officers that have

0: 34 years old,
1: yeah,
0: that I just want to try a different law enforcement career.
1: And like I said, I'll bet that's cool to see.
0: It is cool to see. And a lot of those officers are like, hey, when are you guys going to do lateral transfers? When are you going to do lateral transfers? And that's been the talk of the town for decades, yeah, and it's just not in the future. Right. So everybody needs to go through the academy pipeline.
1: Everybody starts at the same spot, no matter what experience, yep, they've got. Well, in all fairness, it's a different breed of cat than what some other law enforcement agencies may go through.
0: Yeah, that's correct. And one of the big reasons for that is our academy is 26 weeks long. Mm-hmm. Majority of the other academies throughout the state are only about 20 weeks, maybe 18 to 20 weeks. So we have an additional 6 to 7 weeks of training that's CHP specific training.
1: Right.
0: All right. So all those academies, including ours, have some things we have to teach, but we got more we want to teach our cadets. And that's why they got to stay there another about 6 to 7 weeks longer.
1: Got it.
0: Yeah.
1: Got it.
0: Yeah.
1: So, like I said, and then you jumped into. Everything's kind of up in the weeds right now, isn't it? Because Jordan is gone.
0: I know.
1: He's on his way. He's probably listening if we're going to talk
0: right now.
1: About
0: hey, Jordan,
1: it.
0: What's going on, bud?
1: Yep.
0: So,
1: okay,
0: yeah.
1: Margie, we'll say hi to Margie. That's his mom.
0: Hello.
1: Just to be on the safe side. So he's on his way to Sacramento.
0: Yes.
1: He's going to be working in Sacramento. So you shifted from recruitment to training officer.
0: That's correct.
1: And then we're still looking for PIO at this point.
0: And kind of yes and no. It's kind of been the direction right now that we're not going to try to fill his spot right now. We're going to delegate his duties to some other positions to kind of spread the wealth out a little bit. So we'll still be utilizing our PIOs, our public information officers, for those of you who don't know, throughout our area offices and our division personnel. So right. You'll still see us out there on Twitter and X and Facebook and things like that.
1: I you know what? I really think it needs to be a non-officer position for PIO. And I got a resume right here.
0: Okay. All right. Andy here. Okay.
1: I will hand that over to you. So I know now with a training officer, is that just training in terms of getting people ready for the recruitment side of things, or is that training? Are you actually training other officers on how to use body cameras and how to do different things?
0: Yeah, great question. So as a training officer, I am in charge for the training of current officers.
1: With everything?
0: With either range, active shooter research, methods of arrest, any type of training that the CHP mandates for all the officers. Me and my partner, Jordan Smith, actually.
1: Different Jordan.
0: We make sure that all the offices within our division, and there's 13 area offices within Coastal Division, all the way from Santa Cruz down to Moore Park, are taking care of their training and getting it done. And if there's some area offices that can't facilitate some of the training, we put it on here and they come drive to us and we do that training for them.
1: So now do you ever, how long have you been doing this? Is this fairly new?
0: 30 days.
1: So, okay. Are you expecting to get a memo at some point that says, here, we need you to train everybody on this, and you don't know how to do this yet, and then you have to go learn how to do it and then train the other officers?
0: That happens.
1: It does happen.
0: Yeah. Sometimes a legislative bill will come down.
1: Right.
0: And have some updates. And so we get that training, me and my partner. And then once we have it, then we got to go teach it to all the area offices. So that is not uncommon. That happens quite a bit. And even before I was a training officer here at division level, when I was in the Templeton office, I was a training officer there. So I could teach there as well. Each area office has their own training officers, but me and my partner are division-wide training officers, so we kind of just oversee them. That's basically it.
1: Got it. Now, I was going to tell everybody, too, if you've got questions regarding this stream of consciousness here, all you have to do is text those in. The text line is open at 805-543-8830, and I'm going to keep hitting the refresh button. So
0: if
1: somebody texts in with a question, we got it. So I mean, it could literally be anything then. Like you said, it could be something new legislative-wise. Mm-hmm. It could be a new driving technique that somebody's come up with, a new piece of equipment.
0: Yes. But you're hitting them all. Are you the training officer here? I mean, what's going on here?
1: No, I'm sure there's a bunch.
0: Yeah.
1: What's the big thing you're getting questions from? Or that
0: our biggest thing that is exciting for the CHP is we're getting new pistols. Okay. And the reason that's a big deal for us right now is the new pistols we're getting have red dot optics on them. So for the entirety of the CHP, it's been iron sights, right?
1: Okay.
0: And so now we are moving on and transitioning to firearms with optics on them, which is a red dot.
1: Okay, now I'm just going to stop here. Red dot. Is that a red dot that's physically on that site?
0: Yeah,
1: or is it a red dot that shoots out like we see in the movies?
0: No, it's not a laser.
1: Okay.
0: This is a red dot optical. So it's basically a little unit on top of your firearm that once you look through, you can see an illuminated red dot, and that's your target. That's your point of aim. Okay, so it's not a laser that I'm putting on somebody. It's just basically where that red dot is where my round is going to go if I fire.
1: Got it. And yeah. Are those pretty accurate?
0: Very accurate.
1: Okay.
0: And it makes it easier to use.
1: Okay.
0: And that's one of the things we talk about. You can go through the CHP Academy and not have any firearm experience whatsoever. None. And our range officers are so good. They will teach you from ground zero and make you a very proficient shooter by the time you get out.
1: Got it. When you said that, I thought maybe when you said you go through it and not have any firearms, I'm thinking,
0: no.
1: You can go into it.
0: Yeah, you can go into it. But it happens. There's people like, hey, I've never shot a gun before. Hey, that's no problem. We're going to teach you how to do it.
1: And some people are naturals at it,
0: And those red dot optics now that are going on our pistols, our new pistols, the cadets are getting those. And the range officers, like me, I go next week to get mine so I can train them how to use it when they get out of the academy.
1: Is there going to be a learning curve on it, or are they pretty? You think it's going to be pretty easy?
0: There is a learning curve. And the learning curve is basically if you draw your pistol out of your holster and get it up to target, it's a little bit of a curve to acquire your sight using that red dot optic versus iron sights, which are welded right on top of the weapon. So it's just that's the only learning curve about that. But some repetitions, you'll get it just fine.
1: Okay, now I'm intrigued. See, I like this kind of stuff.
0: Yeah, it's good. It's good stuff.
1: I'll bet it is. All right, well, CHP Officer Chance Chapman joins us this morning. Good to have you back again.
0: Oh, it's good. And I'm looking forward to this weekend. It's 3-day weekend. It's kind of the last one of the year, pretty much. This is kind of I feel like this is like the send-off for summer, especially up in North County.
1: It is. It is, without a doubt. Now, is it? Are there going to be any DUI checkpoints or anything going on that you know of on Labor Day weekend?
0: Checkpoints that I'm not aware of, but it is a holiday enforcement period.
1: Okay.
0: So you will see a lot of black and whites out there.
1: Okay.
0: And the focus for this holiday enforcement period is DUI. So there will be a lot of DUI enforcement going on out there.
1: Couple of wrong way drivers over the last month. That's almost always attributed to DUIs.
0: Yes. Yeah, it usually is, unfortunately.
1: Somebody that just had a little too much to drink and not paying attention which way they're going on the freeway.
0: Yeah, and not only the DUI accidents seem to kind of be going up right now, but also reckless driving accidents.
1: Yep.
0: And they're causing some serious injuries and fatalities.
1: DUI is an easy one to fix.
0: Easy.
1: Don't drink and drive.
0: Don't drink and drive. Plan for it. Uber it.
1: That's why if I even have one cocktail, I'm not driving.
0: Yeah, smart.
1: Yeah, it doesn't take a lot of effort.
0: And depending on who the person is, their actual physical size and their tolerance, that one cocktail might be enough to put them in jail for the night, even though they had one drink.
1: Wow. Yeah. We'll talk more about that in the days to come. You're going to be back again this month while we're kind of
0: I'm going to try to. Yeah. Yeah, okay. Absolutely. I'm going to come with Torres or Officer Torres here so he knows the ropes still and get him his feet wet.
1: All right. Sounds good. CHP Officer Chance Chapman joining us in studio this morning. Always a pleasure, and we'll talk to you again soon, okay?
0: Bye, Andy.
1: And that's going to wrap up the show today. Thank you so much for being a part of it, and thanks to everybody who texted in. Heather, we're glad you liked the happy hour this morning, and we've had a lot of different people that have been texting in talking about some of the things that are going on. 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We'll see you bright and early at 6, like it or not, on First Look.

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1: How many times have any of you out there listening to me have heard these words? 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
8: From ABC News, I'm Chuck Sievertson. Two bodies recovered and over a dozen people are missing in the Grand Canyon flooding. Those in the middle of it describe a 15-foot wall of water and debris rushing towards them while groups were camping inside at the Grand Canyon. ABC's Trevor Alt.
9: With all that dangerous debris, nearly every trail, campground, and bridge is closed, complicating the search efforts for those still unaccounted for, including John Giusti, a New York chiropractor. His wife describes him as a deeply loved husband, father, and pillar of our family.
8: Hundreds of families in Nepal and abroad have another day of waiting for news of their loved ones following last week's devastating floods along the Nepal-Tibet border. Americans are among the thousands missing, including Sunny Patel's father from New York.
10: It gets harder with every minute, every hour, really, to stay positive, because we would have hoped that we would have heard something from by now.
8: Deaths in the Nepal flooding total 955. For the first time in weeks, the U.S. and Iran trading missile attacks. ABC's Mary Bruce in Washington.
11: According to Central Command, the U.S. hitting two Iranian rocket launchers that were preparing to launch sea mines into the Strait of Hormuz, just days after the Pentagon said they had completely demined the critical waterway. Iran quickly responding, firing 8 missiles at U.S. bases in Jordan.
8: Jurors in Massachusetts continue their deliberations convictions in the Lindsey Clancy murder trial, accused of intentionally killing her three children in 2023. At the scene, ABC's Aaron Katursky.
2: This is the first full week of jury deliberations here in Plymouth, Massachusetts, and there's no dispute here that Lindsey Clancy killed her children. The jury, made up of 9 women and 3 men, is deciding whether she should be held legally responsible or whether she was in the throes of a psychotic break. So far, the jury is asked to see the knife Clancy used to stab herself before she jumped from a second floor window, leaving her wheelchair bound, and prescription pill bottles.
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1: ABC's Jim Ryan in Texas, one of the best tennis players ever, is out in the first round at the U.S. Open. ESPN's Jay Reynolds.
2: For the first time in his career, Novak Djokovic drops his opening round match at the U.S. Open, losing last night in five sets.
3: Unfortunately, all great things do eventually come to an end. Yes, here's another cliche. Father Time is undefeated, and it did finally catch up. He got sick a couple times. It looked like he may have cramped. The back was bothering him. It all went south in the end.
2: ESPN's John McEnroe. Djokovic now 19-1 in opening round matches at the U.S. Open.
1: Venus Williams also out in the first round. She lost in straight sets to American Sofia Kenin. But Venus isn't out of the tournament. She will play doubles with sister Serena. An international manhunt underway after thieves took off with a 200-carat diamond necklace from a museum in Austria. They smashed a glass display case with a hammer before running off. Chuck Sievertson, ABC News.
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17: All right, let's do it. The Markley, Van Camp, and Robbins Show. Jamie Markley, David Van Camp, Scott Robbins. Okay, let's start with Iran.
18: Yep.
17: Twists and turns always.
18: Yeah, oh my gosh. They're hitting U.S. assets, or they did over the weekend. We hit back, and on it goes. Iran, though, economically is really in some rough shape because you got massive fuel lines, collapsing economy, and as we mentioned last week, elected politicians getting testy with the religious hardliners. You know, the guys with the guns.
17: Yeah.
18: It was basically just saying, hey, you're not having to deal with this. We are.
17: Right.
18: Well, Treasury Secretary Scott Bessent, he says this next phase is going to hurt them even more.
17: Okay.
19: Operation Economic Outcast is going to make them want to make a deal. Between that and the blockade, they are cut off. We are starting to see their elected leadership openly complain about the state of the economy. They're speaking to the Iranian hardliners in public. They're talking to the Iranian people. You know, the currency's collapsed. Inflation is
20: almost 100%.
19: Yeah. And I think food inflation's much higher. We're seeing gas lines. Unbelievable.
20: But if they don't care about their people, then
19: my experience with people like this, the main thing they care about is their head staying attached to their neck.
18: Yeah. Well, that's true.
21: That's pretty funny.
22: Sad, but funny. Okay, let me just get serious for a moment. That wasn't that funny.
17: Well, it all depends, doesn't it?
22: Mm-hmm.
17: I mean, seriously, most people would be that way. But when you're talking this particular religion, or at least this faction of this religion, mm-hmm. I mean, people die for the cause all the time. Do they care about keeping their heads attached? I don't know. They haven't acted like it.
18: Yeah.
17: So that's the thing that you're not quite sure.
22: Well,
17: and anyone else, it would seem, would want to at some point make a deal.
22: You're right. And again, for us to, sometimes there's an

0: naivete that goes with the us and the way we think about them or feel about them. They don't think and feel like we do.
1: No.
0: Okay, the whole head attached thing is part of our being.
1: Sure.
0: We want to keep our heads attached to our bodies, right?
1: Yes. So how many times have you seen, say, for instance, a Christian that is facing a gun, saying denounce, you know, Christ, and they won't do it, and they'll die for it,
0: mm-hmm.
1: so they're not going to denounce their Savior. With these people and their ideology, they'll go to it to the end. That's why sometimes I'm like, they're not like other people that would make a deal. So who knows, man?
0: Right. That's the thing. You're right. You hit it on the head. Make a deal. Well, what if they don't care to make a deal?
1: Yeah.
0: What if they don't want to?
1: And then, yeah, it certainly seems like there are people within the country that want to make a deal, but then the ones with the guns, you're not quite sure. Yeah.
2: Those are the ones who don't really care if they die in the name of the prophet.
0: No, you're absolutely right.
2: Yeah.
0: But think about that. When you start to think about radical anything, this is how a country can absolutely turn into this.
1: Oh, sure.
0: I mean, just like that.
1: Yes. Well, and then the question is, in our country,
0: exactly,
1: does anybody want to hear about anybody making a deal? I thought the gas prices were going to come down.
2: Yeah.
1: And I know they've come down a little bit, but not like it was a year ago. And that was supposed to happen by end of summer.
2: Yeah.
1: And I know Labor Day is the unofficial end of summer. The end of summer is not till what, September 20th or 21st. But do you really think it's going to go all the way down by then?
0: Well, again, we've been told time and time again, we're on the cusp of, we're on the verge of, they're weakening, we've heard all of this.
1: I know.
0: Action speaks louder than words, and that's what we need to see and hear right now.
1: You've been talking about it forever.
0: It makes me nuts. The midterms scare the hell out of me.
1: Well,
0: for that very reason.
1: Yeah. Big story over the weekend. All these CDL schools.
2: Yeah.
1: Wow.
2: Yeah, Transportation Secretary Sean Duffy has issued an emergency executive order to shut down 110 driving schools for fraudulently certifying illegal aliens and non-citizens to be commercial truck drivers. There are other schools that were just basically fraudulent altogether. Like, they didn't have classrooms or anything like that. So he talked about it this morning.
1: Okay.
3: So these are driving schools that account for 5,000 of the violations for English proficiency. What I mean by that is you have to speak English to operate a commercial motor vehicle. I didn't create that rule. President Trump didn't create that rule. That rule has been in place for decades. And
4: xenophobic.
3: We have schools that know the rule and still pass people through their school who can't speak the language. And so there's 110 of them through a data analysis that are the greatest offenders. As of today, those schools are shut down.
1: Good.
3: We also have shut down 160 additional schools. These are schools that, in essence, certify that they are qualified to train truck drivers. However, they don't have adequate space to put a potential driver in a truck and have them go around the cones and do the turns, and they don't have space to even allow the truck driver to actually get behind the wheel and drive. They have unlicensed instructors. So you haven't.
1: Okay, so you start a school.
2: Yeah.
1: Okay, and you're going to give CDL licenses.
2: Mm-hmm.
1: Doesn't someone come around to check it out? To look over, okay, is this legit or not? So where do you have them go through the test, making it through the cones?
2: Why is this at a storage facility?
1: Right.
0: Exactly.
1: How does it ever get that far?
0: Screws up my scuba diving lessons classes I've been given.
1: You know, the crazy thing is, with everything you've learned about fraud over the last couple of years, and none of us would ever do it, none of us really want to go to jail. But you know there are people out there going, I had no idea it was this easy.
2: I know.
1: They're going to try it and are frauding right now, the government. You know they are. But anyway, back to Duffy.
3: So you have instructors who aren't certified who are allegedly training the new truck drivers to operate on American roadways. And they oftentimes didn't have classrooms. One school that we're shutting down was so flippant, as they told us, their classroom was the school bus that was in the backyard. That was the classroom for which they were training new truck drivers.
0: Oh, my God.
1: But Kamala Harris said it was an electric yellow school bus, so they had that going for them.
0: Trading with one school bus they have on site.
1: You know, okay.

0: And I got to say, I think we've been a little bit too hard on your alma mater, Jamie.
1: The American Institute of Commerce?
0: Yes, the American Institute of Commerce.
1: That's right.
0: At least your school was in a strip mall, not in the back of a school bus.
1: Yes, that's right. And we did have an actual, you know, student lounge and teacher's lounge.
2: The Trucking Learing Center.
1: It may have been Su Casa as far as the lounge, but it was a lounge, the Mexican restaurant in the strip mall. Gosh dang it. This is crazy.
2: High school with ashtrays.
1: Exactly. It's the best. Oh, my goodness. This is wild, man.
2: It is.
1: And that, you know, that's a story legacy media should be on. They're not going to report.
0: Oh, yeah.
1: Because people would want to know that.
2: Well, yes.
0: Well, and think about how many high-profile, deadly accidents that we've seen just in the last year, because people have been actually trying to point it out. That the person behind the wheel didn't speak English or was here illegally. You're wondering, why is that guy behind the wheel of an 18-wheeler?
1: Well, then people have been so conditioned on the left to defend anybody that can't speak English. They're like, well, what? Seriously, what's the problem with a driver that can't speak English? They can't read the sign!
0: Right.
1: What are we talking about? Mm-hmm. It's just, it's crazy, man. I don't know what else to say, but I'm glad these schools got busted. They should. Meanwhile, an immigrant who planned to vote got caught. Why?
0: Oh, because he was harassing an ICE agent. This dude from Honduras. We talked about him, I believe, on Friday. And I got this wrong. I thought he was here illegally. He was a legal permanent resident, as I understand it now. But he was arrested for illegally registering to vote. He got caught because he was texting an ICE agent about how he was going to go vote and help dismantle ICE. He was bragging about it to an ICE agent. So U.S. Attorney Bill Asaley was on Fox explaining more about this guy. No joke. His last name is Flores. His first name is Darwin.
1: Yes.
3: So he had no fear whatsoever harassing an ICE agent, letting him know how he's planning to vote in the midterms and wants to take their immunity away. And so that obviously got the agent interested to see whether he was registered to vote or not. So that's how he came on their radar. But yeah, there's a culture here, Bill, where people aren't afraid of the law. And Darwin found out very quickly that there are consequences. He's looking at multiple felonies, and now he's looking at deportation if convicted.
1: Holy cow.
2: The saga of Darwin.
0: Yeah.
1: And, dude, again, it's like celebrating at the five-yard line. You're putting it in his face, you're going to be in trouble.
0: Yep. Yes.
1: I don't know how you didn't know that. You know, you had mentioned it, too, on Friday. Milo Yiannopoulos stops the airport.
0: Yeah.
1: Deported. We'll have to get to that.
2: Oh, my gosh.
1: Coming up in a bit. It is Mashup Monday. David, you always surprise us with something. I have no idea what we're getting today.
0: I've never heard this one before, but it's been around for a while, I think. This is Creedence Clearwater Revival's Run Through the Jungle, Black Sabbath's Into the Void, closing out with Fire from Ohio Players.
1: Ooh.
2: Oh, my. I like all those songs.
1: Let's go. Time out.
0: Yeah.
1: Okay, this is really cool because of the ominous feel to it. How is Fire going to fit into this?
2: I'm waiting to see.
1: You know what I'm saying? Yep. All right, back to it. Sorry.

0: That's pretty cool. That's man.
1: I mean, it's you know, total acid rock fever dream, but, you know, yeah, it's awesome.
2: Well, after just, what, a few hours of the news cycle, that's what you feel like anyway.
1: All right.
2: Why not? The five stories we're watching today and much more straight ahead.

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10: One, two, three, four, five.
0: All right, number five. President Trump is going to bat for data centers, saying the only reason that communities throughout the USA should not want data centers is if they want to end up being backwards and poor. Let data reign.
9: It's a huge battle right now.
0: I know, it is kind of odd to me because data centers aren't new. I mean, I think there's been a push to build more of them.
9: Mm-hmm.
0: But they had, there is a parish in Louisiana where the teachers, their salaries are tied to tax revenue. Some of them saw their salaries double because of that.
9: Wow.
0: Because of all the money coming in for this.
1: Well, so, Chinese money's coming into this thing.
0: Chinese money's coming into this thing to get people to protest.
1: Get people to protest,
0: yeah.
1: Yes.
0: Yeah.
1: Meanwhile, because they want to lead the way with these data centers.
9: Of course.
1: Yes.
9: Yeah.
1: Be careful out there.
0: Then you got number four, at least 100 children under the age of 12 may have been forced into marriage in the UK per government data. 62 were age 10 or below, 27 age 5 or under. The government says, hey, it's not a problem specific to one country, religion, or culture.
11: Oh, come on, man. Just stop it.
9: Well, then name them. How many?
0: Right.
9: Which ones?
11: Just stop it.
0: Yeah.
9: Who would that be? Islamophobia.
1: Yeah, a bunch of Baptists doing this.
9: Yeah, okay.
0: Right. It's like arranged marriages. People make claim on a child, so when they're 12 or whatever, they can get ceremonially married.
1: Yeah.
0: Number three, Transportation Secretary Sean Duffy has issued an emergency executive action to shut down 110 trucking schools for fraudulently certifying illegal aliens and non-citizens to be commercial truck drivers. Another 100 or so got shut down because they didn't actually have classrooms or, like, licensed instructors.
11: It's amazing, man.
1: It is.
0: One school apparently told them, "Yeah, our classroom is in that yellow school bus out back." Wow.
9: It does remind you of the phantom classes at North Carolina.
1: Yeah.
9: It did not exist for the athletes.
1: They don't have a D1 football team.
9: I know.
0: Number two, President Trump is set to meet with U.S. oil refinery executives after the $65 billion 25-year deal, giving the U.S. control over major Venezuelan oil fields while boosting production and revenue. And then number one, well, it's number one in my heart, Gen Z. Men are apparently, some of them, are skipping showers and ditching deodorant to attract potential partners. They're calling it pheromone maxing.
9: Yes.
0: Hmm.
9: Well,
1: that's gross.
9: Well, you've seen the studies, right?
1: Yeah.
9: Women, they take a little whiff of that and they're like, oh, well. In certain circumstances.
0: Right.
9: I mean, we can get into that whole story later.
0: We can.
9: It's crazy that guys are just not showering and going with the funk.
0: No.
9: It's one thing if you're Lenny Kravitz, you can pull that off. That's fine. But if you're, you know, Dale down in room 2C, it ain't happening.
1: And you're old Stinky.
9: Yes.
0: Those are the top five stories that we are watching today, Scott.
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9: You know, there's been a lot of tributes to Dolly Parton, of course. Did you hear the Chris Stapleton when he was doing I Will Always Love You?
0: No.
9: Man, is that guy a great singer. At least I think so.

0: Yeah, very well.
1: Yeah.
0: Nice job, Chris Stapleton.
1: Yeah.
2: So Vince Gill was singing that song, too, in the first chorus. He couldn't get through it. He was crying.
1: Oh, man. I can imagine. Ella Langley did Jolene.
0: Was it the Opry, this one?
1: I'm not sure where that was at. That just sounds like a random concert. Yeah. It was nice. And then, something I couldn't hardly believe. And, of course, I thought of you, David, because you're the biggest Dolly Parton fan I know. And certainly not the biggest Vin Diesel fan I know.
2: No.
0: Vin Diesel?
1: Vin Diesel did a tribute to Dolly Parton.
2: Oh, no.
1: Okay. Oh, yeah.
0: All right. Really?
1: It's not a joke.
0: Okay.
1: I promise you. It's serious.

0: puts that out the other day. Some people thought it was a joke, but it was absolutely not a joke. Huh. And some people thought it was fantastic.
1: Well, it's not fantastic.
2: No, it's not fantastic.
0: Would you say heartfelt? It seems heartfelt.
2: It's okay to put that heart back in the box from time to time, you know?
1: How about send a card or something?
2: What are they going to do? They're going to recut that Fast and Furious movie where that's at the end when Paul Walker's, like, splitting at the end.
0: And instead it's Dolly?
2: Yeah.
0: I'm not sure.
1: Oh, boy.
0: One fan online said, "Vin, you never cease to amaze me. You're a man of many talents, a once-in-a-generation actor, writer, and now singer. Save a little for the rest of us."
1: Okay.
0: Milo Yiannopoulos deported that. And what's your story coming up?

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1: From ABC News Wall Street Now, the first U.S. military strike on Iran in about a month has pushed oil prices higher. International benchmark Brent crude was trading overnight at $90 a barrel. AAA puts the average price of a gallon of gas at $4.08, up a penny since yesterday. With the conflict now past the six-month mark, analysts are trying to sort out who's winning and who's losing. Among the winners are equities investors. The S&P is up nearly 22%. The losers, airlines and the travelers they serve. Those investors, by the way, left the stock market parked on lower ground going into the weekend. The NASDAQ composite on Friday fell about 0.5%. The S&P gave up 0.25%. The Dow Jones Industrial Average finished lower by a fraction. Time to clean up the grill for a Labor Day cookout. But if your grill brush bears the name Cuisinart, toss it or take it back. 3.5 million have been recalled after reports of the tiny steel bristles breaking off and being swallowed. Some people have needed medical attention. Jim Ryan, ABC News.
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6: ABC News, I'm Chuck Sievertson. Two bodies are recovered with over a dozen people missing in the Grand Canyon flooding, happening while groups were camping inside. People at the scene describing a rushing wall of water, mud, and debris.
7: 40 of us running through this knee-deep muddy water trying to make it to the bridge.
6: Hundreds of families in Nepal and abroad have another day of waiting for news of their loved ones missing in the deadly flood disaster. Americans are among the thousands missing, including Riley Wilderman's mom.
8: We feel so much heartbreak and so much sadness and pain, like a deep guttural pain.
6: Flood deaths in Nepal total 955. The U.S. and Iran trading missile attacks, with oil tanker traffic through the Strait of Hormuz still greatly reduced. Football great, or soccer to you, Lionel Messi says he's retiring from playing for Argentina. He's 39. This is ABC News.
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0: The Markley Van Camp and Robin Show. Thank you so much for being here. I'm Jamie Markley, the Gen Xer. David Van Camp, the Millennial. Sexy Boomer, that's Scott Robbins. All right. Milo Yiannopoulos. Deported, David.
1: Yes. Well, he overstayed his visa, and they decided that they were going to... He also had apparently issued some sort of threat to Laura Loomer, and Laura Loomer called the president, and then the president told DHS, hey, get that guy at the airport in Louisiana.
0: And that's pretty much what happened.
1: And then, yeah, they deported him. Overstayed by a few years. I mean, this wasn't just a thing. So they got him at the airport, they arrested him, and they deported him back to the UK.
0: Okay. And you have the audio that I would have sent you, right?
1: Yeah.
0: This was Borders Czar Tom Homan talking about this. She's like, what's going on here?
1: Yeah.
2: Look, it's my understanding, looking at the Department of Homeland Security press release, that he overstayed his visa. I believe it was a visitor's visa, but I'm not sure. But he overstayed the visa. He was ordered to appear in immigration court. He didn't show up. The judge ordered him deported. So once ICE gets an order of deportation from a federal judge, their job is to execute that order, and that's what they did. He had his due process, order removed by a federal judge, and ICE removed him. It's that simple.
0: It's weird that people on the left are ticked off about it.
1: Why?
0: I know. I thought no one was above the law.
1: Yeah. Wow. I'm fine with it. Yeah, no one is above the law. I think he is also taking it in stride because he got a sponsored ad served to him online. And remember, he was arrested in Louisiana. And it says, places you might like. And it's KFC ad, Dirty Louisiana Burger. And he goes, oh, bleep off.
0: So then you had classic Milo making the rounds online. It was a funny take, you have to admit, back in the day.
3: The queers for Palestine, possibly the stupidest people to walk the face of the earth, overlook the statistic that 97% of Palestinians believe that homosexuality is an unacceptable lifestyle choice. I'm not scared by terrorists, I'm scared by Islam.
0: Oh boy. He's had some hot ones over the years.
1: Yeah.
0: But yeah, the queers for Palestine, that's been a head-scratcher for a lot of people.
4: Yeah.
0: not the only one.
4: They're not exactly open arms there.
0: Yeah. And this was breaking news apparently over the weekend. I didn't catch it initially, but apparently our country has criminalized black people.
1: Yes, I didn't. I must have missed that executive order. I'm not on Truth Social, so maybe I missed something. The big March on Washington thing was on Friday, and one lady who's from Haiti had this to say.
0: Okay.
5: We understand that this country was built on the back of black people, and we continue to hold that truth.
0: There are a lot of people that believe that lie.
1: Yes.
0: And that all started with the 1619 Project nonsense?
1: Oh, it's been going on longer than that, but
0: okay.
1: Yeah.
0: But that brought it to the current.

0: third age?
1: Yes.
0: Got it. Okay.
2: As we see, we live under a dictatorship that is criminalized immigrants, specifically black immigrants.
3: I don't think so.
1: Yeah.
3: Not when you look at deportations.
1: Well, right. It's actually not mostly black at all.
3: Not even close.
1: Unless Milo's suddenly black.
4: I don't think so.
3: No.
4: I'm pretty sure I just saw a recent photo of him. Yeah.
3: Yeah. Now, this whole statement here.
2: As we see, we live under a dictatorship.
3: Do you know what a dictatorship is?
4: Nope. Oh, that's just the word, but the buzzword.
3: I understand.
4: You gotta throw dictatorship.
3: Or fascist. Or whatever, okay?
2: That is criminalized immigrants, specifically black immigrants.
3: No, it's not criminalized immigrants. Now, illegal immigrants, that's different. Well, see, they've broken the law. Yeah. See, we have laws.
4: Illegal immigration doesn't know color.
3: It does not, Scott.
4: No, it's if you're illegally and they find you, you're going to get sent back.
3: And that's pretty much it.
4: Yes.
3: It's really not all that difficult. Okay, it's that time. We do it a couple of times a day. Go around the table. It may not be the biggest story out there, but it caught your attention. You want to bring it in. David, today, what's your story?
1: Democrat Representative Maxwell Frost. He's one of those young socialists who claims that people can't get ahead in America because of billionaires or something. And he was on that debate show, Jubilee, where a bunch of people, like there's one person in the middle of a circle who says, yeah, debate me about anything. And a bunch of people just sort of rush to try to be in the chair first, and then it's just rapid-fire debate. And he had such a huge self-own that the dude debating him lost his mind. About, and this is about the American dream.
3: Okay. Pulling it up right now. Maxwell Frost, of course. Here we go.
5: I don't have a ton of money in a bank account when I decide to run for office, so I had to hustle and make ends meet, which
3: of
5: is
3: course.
5: The thing that you all are telling Gen Z.
6: So that's the American dream. You lived it.
5: That's not the American dream. So you don't.
6: Oh, that's fantastic.
5: So
6: no,
5: you
6: that's
5: don't.
6: Not living the American
5: no,
6: dream?
5: No, it's not.
6: How would.
5: That's not the American dream isn't driving Uber to barely make ends meet. The American dream is upward mobility and being able to have success.
6: You went from driving
5: is
6: an Uber to being a politician.
5: Is that
6: upward?
5: Is success?
3: That's hilarious.
1: What am I missing here? You hustled. You worked. You achieved your goal. You made it to Congress, dude.
3: Yeah. Wow. I'm just thinking about you two guys. Knowing both of your backgrounds and what you came from, and then when you started, I mean, yeah, it's upward mobility, but there are a lot of people that also didn't make it. And why didn't they make it? Like, David, you would have started with a lot of the same people.
1: Yeah, here, in this business, I would say there's two categories, and just didn't have the talent to do it. Didn't like the pay and then just like left. Mm-hmm. They didn't realize how bad this business pays for especially starting out.
3: Well, didn't you know it when you got in?
1: Oh, I did.
3: How bad
1: yeah.
3: it was going to pay?
1: The other thing is just unrealistic expectations, which I suppose kind of folds into that. But I've known a lot of people who are pretty talented but wanted to work exclusively in whatever big market they were starting out in or whatever. They didn't want to move to a small town. To sort of hone the craft and
3: get
1: good
3: the chops.
1: Yeah.
3: Yeah, yeah. Got it. Yeah.
4: Well, you know, when I started, I made $180 a week. And it was fantastic money to me.
3: Yeah.
4: I didn't think of it as low pay because I was like, I never had that kind of money in my life. Never.
3: Well, and you started in that maybe, 8 years before me? Something like that?
4: I started in 78.
3: 78. My first year would have been 86. Yeah, it was $200 a week.
4: Yeah.
3: Yeah.
4: But it was great money. I had more money in DECA.
3: Oh, I didn't think it was great money.
4: I did. I was like, wow, I got money.
3: I knew I didn't get into it for the money.
4: Every 7 days I get paid. This is awesome.
3: Yeah.
4: To do this?
3: But I think a lot of people would say, if you really worked hard at it.
4: Oh, gosh, yeah.
3: You know what I mean?
4: Yeah.
3: And then you had, you kept climbing some sort of ladder. Someone out there will say, well, you had white privilege. Listen, I know a bunch of white people that got in this business that didn't end up making it. Yeah. And sometimes it was honestly because they didn't want to put in the work. Mm-hmm. And maybe it was a town thing, whatever. But you look at any sort of business, that's the way it is. and this false notion that people just, you know, will get risen in the ranks because they're white is the biggest bunch of nonsense. If anything, it works the other way.
4: I've also realized...
3: Because you've got to put check marks and you've got to have people of color somewhere, and sometimes they get those jobs when they shouldn't. And then sometimes it flames out that way.
4: I also realize that some people, if social media paid you for being bitter, they'd be millionaires right now.
3: Oh, they used to be in the business. That sort of thing.
4: Yeah.
3: But it's not just exclusive to this.
4: No,
3: this
4: it's any business, but it's just like, you know, hey, man, I know most of them, some of them.
3: Yeah. But have you ever known of anyone that worked their tail off that could take constructive criticism and try to build on it that didn't make it?
4: Unless they had zero talent.
1: Yeah. No, if they worked on it, no. I mean, it just depends on your definition of success, but they could stay in the business.
3: Exactly.
1: If they put in the work.
3: Yeah. That's what I've seen anyway. All right, Scotty, what's your story?
4: My story today, we got to go to the Philippines for this one, but I thought it was good. Okay. A bartender has been filmed shaving a woman's head after she allegedly tried to drink and dash.
3: Wow.
4: Now, according to something called the viral press, the woman was well known around the communities, a lot of times for skipping out on bills. She used a fake ID to enter this popular bar. She ran up an $1,800 bar tab, that's U.S. money, of course, and then took off. However, she was quickly caught and handed over to the staff, who determined that they'd settle the bill one of two ways. Unable to pay, the woman reportedly agreed to have her head shaved instead of being handed over to the cops. So they got the shears out and shaved her head right there. And she was let go after that. And I'm like, okay, well, that works for me.
1: Man, I was going to say, if that's the quote-unquote punishment, I'll drink for free with a bald head.
4: Well, yeah, it's a woman. And, you know, first of all, that's not going to work for me because what do I have to lose? Three or four peach fuzz on top of my head. Yeah.
3: For my story, I suppose it's just commentary. It's not really a story. And... it was, you know, I'm lucky that this movie was still at IMAX. It's The Odyssey. Remember the big release, big hype over the summer?
4: Oh, yeah. I want to see that, I think.
3: Okay.
4: What do you think?
3: Because of everything you read about it.
4: Of course.
3: Okay.
4: All the glowing reviews. Holy smokes.
3: Yes. And one of the things that I saw was, really, you need to see it on an IMAX if you can.
4: That's what everybody said.
3: That sort of thing. So I'm like, okay. I go, and I know this was the first movie that was shot with IMAX cameras, right?
4: Yeah.
3: I can't tell the difference. It's just a movie. It's a movie.
4: Right.
3: I mean, it's not like the effects are bad or anything, but everything that they hyped up about, I couldn't tell it one way or another, to be honest.
4: Yep.
3: It's long, as you know, and a lot of people have talked about it. What is it, 2 hours and 45 minutes somewhere in there?
4: Closer it's to long. Three. I know that. They said it kept people were complaining about that. That was the only thing they complained about.
3: But I'd also heard that it kept your attention,
4: yeah,
3: which I would say is fair. And in the end, I'd give it like a B.
4: Oh, wow.
3: What?
4: A B, huh?
3: Yeah.
4: Mm-hmm.
3: It was fine.
4: Okay.
3: But the one thing I could not help but think as I'm watching it, and I know that a critic would listen to this bit and say, what an unintelligent rube. As I'm thinking about, say, a series right now that my wife and I are watching, Lioness. It's like its third season or whatever. It's on Paramount. Or another one off of Apple. It's called Lucky.
4: Yeah.
3: I'm thinking, I enjoy those shows more. I look forward to seeing them more than I did this movie. Hmm. What does that say? And for a 6 o'clock showing, what time do you think it starts?
4: The movie itself?
1: 6:20?
4: Yeah.
3: Okay. Because I'm thinking 6:15.
4: All the commercials
3: maybe?
4: And everything. Yeah.
3: 6:25.
4: Yeah.
3: Okay. And if you're going, just the, you know, your deal, the popcorn, a soda, and a candy,
4: mm-hmm,
3: with the movie, what are you spending?
4: $60.
1: 40.
3: 62 and change. And I'm thinking, for the entertainment dollar,
4: mm-hmm,
3: this is why theaters are struggling, man.
4: Yeah.
3: And there's another thing, and I know I'm ADD about this, and, you know, of course they say at the very beginning, you know, silence your phones, put it away, enjoy the experience, enjoy the escape.
4: Mm-hmm.
3: Okay, when there's someone sitting in front of you that's randomly taking their phone out to check their text, and then they're texting somebody back, you're trying to watch the screen, the little white bright light that is just below that cannot help but distract. It drives me insane.
1: People don't know how to act in public anymore.
3: No! That part, drives you crazy. And in the end, I'm like, I'm getting old. This isn't for me anymore. Yes.
4: Man.
3: I know.
4: Did you Raya Heep open?
3: No, there was no concert, Scott. It's a movie.
4: Darn it.
3: No. I don't. That's the part, man.
4: Okay.
3: I don't know. When people say the like huge run of theaters, like the glory days of that are not returning, I tend to believe that. Yeah. Oh, my gosh. We got a doozy for Nimrods in the News you don't want to miss. And a news update next.
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4: Why'd you start laughing?
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3: If I sound a little hesitant, I was.
2: News update.
3: Words are jumping at me again here. I don't know.
5: I wonder if mainstream media is going to be talking about these commercial driver's license schools.
2: I bet not.
5: Because that's a big deal, man.
2: It is a big deal.
5: John Duffy shut down more than 100, and in total, over 200. Schools that teach people how to be truck drivers, and they've shut them down for a bunch of different reasons. One being that they were illegally and fraudulently passing people who couldn't speak English.
2: I just don't know how you do that.
4: They did and got caught, I guess.
2: All right, we got to get the Nimrods. Here we go.
6: When the going gets tough.
7: Damn it, this is too hard.
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7: I love the poorly educated.
2: All right. Nimrods in the News, we go to Taiwan. And I can fill in the rest of the details later, but this is a wild one where this guy was thinking his wife might be cheating on him. So you know those robot vacuum cleaners, they have a camera in them. He accesses the camera, and there is a random dude at his place with his wife, and now his wife is just walking around the place nude. So he catches her, and in Taiwan, you can sue for cheating. So he sues her and him, wins $15,000, but she countersues that he was using the vacuum and illegally got into the camera to record it. And they won that suit. So it was like $5,000 back.
3: Offsetting.
2: But he's in still up for $10,000. And that's Nimrods
1: this is
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7: From ABC News, I'm Chuck Sievertson. Two deaths and over a dozen people missing in the Grand Canyon flooding, happening while groups were camping inside. People at the scene describing a rushing wall of water, mud, and debris.
8: 40 of us running through this knee-deep muddy water trying to make it to the bridge. Once we got to the bridge, that's when this 15-foot wall of water came through the campground in Phantom Ranch and just wiped out all the bridges in the creek. Oh.
7: Nearly every trail, campground, and bridges closed, complicating the search. Hundreds of families in Nepal and abroad have another day of waiting for news of their loved ones following last week's devastating floods along the Nepal-Tibet border. Americans are among the thousands missing, including Sunny Patel's dad from New York.
9: It gets harder with every minute, every hour, really, to stay positive, because we would have hoped that we would have heard something from them by now.
7: Deaths in the Nepal flooding total 955. For the first time in weeks, the U.S. and Iran trading missile attacks, with oil tanker traffic through the Strait of Hormuz still greatly reduced. ABC News Chief White House Correspondent Mary Bruce.
10: The Washington Post is reporting that several top military leaders have warned Defense Secretary Pete Hegseth that prolonging large-scale operations against Iran is unsustainable and could risk the ability to confront threats elsewhere. As this war continues, the president, we know, is keeping all options on the table, and that means that tens of thousands of troops are being kept on alert.
7: Grill alert. ABC's Jim Ryan.
11: Before you start scraping and scrubbing the residue from your last barbecue, take a close look at your grill brush. If it bears the name Cuisinart, toss it or take it back. 3.5 million of the brushes have been recalled after reports of the tiny steel bristles breaking off and ending up in food. At least three people have reported needing medical treatment after swallowing them.
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7: Jurors in Plymouth, Massachusetts continue their deliberations in the Lindsey Clancy murder trial, accused of intentionally killing her three children in 2023. Her defense blames postpartum psychosis. After almost 2 weeks of testimony, jurors are likely to begin deciding the fate today of the only man ever charged in the 1996 murder of rapper Tupac Shakur. Closing arguments set for today in Las Vegas. International football great Lionel Messi.

0: Markey insists he's more energized now than ever. 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
1: Health officials in North Carolina warning people to check in with their doctors after goats from a traveling petting zoo developed rabies. Zoo owner says she believes a rabbit skunk infected them. Symptoms can take months to appear. Chuck Sievertson, ABC News.
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13: The Markley, Van Camp, and Robbins Show. Jamie Markley, David Van Camp, Scott Robbins. Something else we've learned over the weekend. Black men have no rights.
14: Yeah. What?
15: None.
14: What? Wait, oh, whoa. What?
15: Yeah, they don't have rights unless Whitey tells them they do.
13: Says who?
15: That's Democrat Representative Jim Clyburn.
14: Oh, gosh.
15: This was on Meet the Press. He was talking about the Supreme Court striking down race-based congressional districting.
13: Okay.
16: We have now a Supreme Court that has decided to reverse course and take this country back, I say, to those rulings of Justice Taney that said that no black man has any rights that a white man must respect.
13: Because you can't gerrymander districts?
15: Yes.
14: What are we always conflating this with? Racism.
13: Because it's worked for a long time.
14: Yeah. It just doesn't make any sense. I can't wrap my head around
13: with
14: that.
13: It. Most people are done with it.
15: It is weird that a Latino and a black guy would say, you know what, we don't have any rights unless Whitey says we do on the Supreme Court.
13: Well, and really, as far as Jim Clyburn goes, Whitey didn't have any rights unless he said that he would have a black female VP.
15: Right.
13: And as soon as that was the case, okay, I'll go ahead and be a kingmaker for Joe Biden.
15: Yes.
13: And that's what happened.
14: Worked out well for him.
13: Yeah, no kidding.
14: Mm-hmm.
13: This can't be working anymore.
14: I keep thinking that. Well, I mean, I really do. I mean, I keep thinking that we've moved past that.
15: Nonsense. No, it's, you know why it keeps working? Because hosts like Kristen Welker and others, not to just single her out, they will just let that roll. They won't say, well, hold on a second. What do you mean by that?
13: Exactly.
14: Yeah.
13: Yeah, they don't do their jobs. But I think it only works with people that would watch NBC News and trust it. And those numbers dwindle more every day because the audience is dying off. Mm-hmm. And people under 50 don't trust NBC News when you're looking at the numbers or any legacy media.
14: Wow.
13: So I would say that's the good news there. Meanwhile, Rahm Emanuel is on Fox talking about the Democratic Socialists, and he's one of those Democrats that says, yes, that's not part of our party.
17: I don't consider Democratic Socialists part of the Democratic Party. About 4 weeks ago, they had a convention in Chicago, separate party. They believe in defunding the police, letting prisoners out of out of prisons, opening the borders, eliminating the Pentagon.

0: If you're so confident people want that, I'll see you in November. Put it on the ballot. Let's go. Run as a separate party. The Democratic Party is not open to be taken over.
1: They already have been. That's the thing.
2: That's the problem, Rahm, is it's easy to say that from the outside, but when you're on the inside and you want that sweet, sweet power, you're going, it's a big tent.
3: And they all got their marching orders and said, we're a big tent party. And
2: it is crazy. You let them into the tent, and they'll kick you out of the tent. I mean, they're not interested in coexisting with Democrats. They hate Democrats.
3: They hate Democrats. They hate America.
2: Yes.
3: Hassan Piker? He's not going out saying this so much today because more of the heat's on, but I mean, just as a sampling, I think we got Andres was on this as far as the curse words.
4: And on the, nearby, David, just nearby.
2: I got it.
5: I say I hate America all the time. A lot of want to kill me over that take, but at least I say it. Yes, people will be like, Hassan, you hate America. I'm like, yeah, I do. I do hate America. People will be like, Hassan, you hate cops. They say, yeah, I do. Why? I'm not a
3: Yeah. I hate America and I hate cops.
2: Yes.
3: Because I'm not a female cat.
4: Yeah. I know a lot of people now are like, he's not part of what we are. They're all of a sudden starting to put distance between themselves and him.
2: And they're like, well, just because he showed up in Michigan for Abdullah El-Sayed, he didn't show up. He was asked.
4: They
2: asked him multiple times to come campaign for Abdullah El-Sayed because they thought that they would get a younger male vote as a result.
3: But now, as reporters were asking El-Sayed the other day on Saturday, hey, what about Hassan Piker? Oh, come on, please.
6: I'm just going to say this. I'm going to stop you right there. If we're here where? What state is this? We're in the state of Michigan. If you want to make this race about a streamer in California, I just think you're missing the boat. This is about affordability in Michigan. This is about being able to see a doctor in Michigan. This is about Donald Trump's disastrous policies in Michigan. That's what I'm focused on right now. I am not interested in a conversation about a social media person in California.
3: That you asked to come help with the campaign?
2: Right.
4: It didn't exactly pull him out of the crowd.
2: Right.
3: Well,
4: come on up here.
3: No, they didn't. Again, this guy that says he hates America. You asked him, the campaign.
2: Yes.
3: Come help. No. Now, well, please. What state is this?
4: Right, Debbie Dingell's tired of talking about him. And, you know, right.
3: Tough. That's part of the job.
4: On and on it goes. Embraced him.
3: That's part of it. And there's a stylist talking about Hassan Piker.
2: Oh, I just thought this was really funny. This is making the rounds now. He was filming it because this is what he does. He films himself like 18 hours a day. And that's part of the reason why I think his brain is mush.
3: Mm-hmm.
2: But he was filming himself at a hair salon, and he was trying to explain how cool he is to the stylist. He's like hitting on her, and he's calling himself a Chad, which is like, it's new speak for, buff guy, alpha male kind of guy.
3: Right. Okay, roll it.
7: Chad would be someone, and then I would be someone that would be considered a Chad. It was the exact opposite. Yeah, I'm an internet Chad.
8: Okay. So Chad is like a normie, like, douche.
3: Yes.
4: Well, that's funny. Yeah.
2: Normie D. Just oof.
3: Yeah.
4: I want to tip her for that.
3: And if
4: there you go,
3: if you're a buff player that has no problem with the ladies, you know what you never have to do? Explain that to one.
2: Right.
4: Or give them your resume the minute you sit down.
3: Exactly.
2: Please.
3: Yes. It's just whatever. Oh, I mentioned from our Nimrod in the news last hour to explain this a little more. This dude in Taiwan, and I'm looking up updates on this story. This dude's been sentenced to 5 months in jail for recording his wife and her lover on the robot vacuum camera.
2: Really?
3: Yes.
4: Camera on a vacuum.
3: Did you know they had cameras on there, David?
4: I didn't know.
2: I'm not surprised by it because they have to use the smart technology to map out the room, so they got to be able to see it.
3: Exactly. And again, Taiwanese media was on this story. This dude caught his wife cheating with another man, and then he used the footage to sue them both for compensation because you can do that in Taiwan. So apparently this started a few years ago where the guy found a strange toothbrush in the house, and so he had questions about his wife's fidelity. And after checking the surveillance footage from the parking garage, he noticed the man who had previously work. So he confronts the wife about it. She denied any wrongdoing. Didn't know it was a toothbrush. He just needed to use the bathroom. Whatever. I don't know. And he believed her. Anyway, so 3 months later, he remotely activated the home's robot vacuum cleaner via its mobile app to surprise his wife by talking to her through it. Like, hey, how's it going? Like, thought this would be like a fun little thing. But instead, he saw his wife in bed with the dude he had seen on the surveillance camera.
4: Oh, boy.
3: And he thought, you know what? I'm just going to confront him. But then he kept his cool and decided to continue recording them as evidence in a lawsuit. And the footage showed his wife embracing this dude and then walking around the house naked, sat on the sofa. Okay. So with the video evidence, he took his wife and her lover to court demanding, and this is the update, this was not the other story I saw, $68,000 is compensation. Hmm. Judges ruled that the man's extramarital relationship surpassed the boundaries of friendship and ordered them to pay the cheated husband. Yeah.
2: Surpassed the boundaries of friendship.
3: Yes, very much so, isn't it?
4: Yeah. Nice way to put that. Technical term, yeah.
3: It's like 17 grand. Okay? You got 17 grand out of the deal. Okay. But the video evidence captured may have helped the guy prove the wife's unfaithfulness, but it also proved that he had recorded the two without their consent. He claimed his actions were justified, but the court ruled in this countersuit that marital obligations do not supersede a person's right to privacy, and he had no right to record his wife and her lover without their consent.
2: Oh my gosh.
3: He says, hey, you mind if I record this affair you're having? I'm guessing she's going to say no. Anyway, so under Taiwanese law, recording or disclosing another person's private activities or information without informing them carries a sentence of up to 3 years in prison and a fine of up to 300,000 Taiwanese dollars. In this case, he was sentenced to 5 months in jail in order to pay roughly $5,000. Wow. So that's the rest of that.
2: Dang.
3: Now, I can't imagine any court in the United States saying, yeah, you can't record the affair.
2: Right.
3: That's... People are hiring private eyes all the time to record stuff. So it's kind of wild the way that whole story went down.
2: Golly, it's like, Your Honor, he was sitting naked on my couch after
3: that.
2: This.
3: Enough right there. Please. So you, what, she's just out just parading around naked, getting him drinks and a snack? And she never does it for me. Can I pay for it? This isn't fair. Crazy, man. Oh, Brandon Johnson, Mayor of Chicago. You won't believe what he said. We got to get to that and the five stories we're watching today.

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13: The Markley Van Camp and Robbins Show. 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
14: One, two, three, four, five.
15: All right, number five, President Trump, he's going to bat for data centers, saying the only reason communities throughout the USA should not want data centers is if they want to end up being backwards and poor. Let data rain. And China is laughing at us right now.
13: It was a big fight.
15: Oh, yeah.
13: And like you mentioned earlier, Chinese money in this fight.
15: Yeah.
13: Paying protesters.
15: Yes.
0: They want to take the lead in all of this.
15: Absolutely. Yes. Mm-hmm. Number four, at least 100 children under the age of 12 may have been forced into marriage in the UK. Per government data, 62 were aged 10 or below, 27 aged 5 or under. The government, though, is quick to point out it's not a problem specific to one country, religion, or culture.
0: God, that just, I hate that story more than any other story today, I think.
15: Yes.
0: How can you say that?
13: Well, then give us examples.
0: It is one religion. It is one.
13: Which religion?
0: Yeah.
13: Multiple,
0: exactly.
13: Which ones?
0: Who is it?
15: Well, it would be Muslim immigrants and also Hindu immigrants.

0: That's so yeah. Technically they're right. It's not one.
1: Well, then tell us who both of them are then.
0: Yeah. Number three, Transportation Secretary Sean Duffy has issued an emergency executive action to shut down 110 trucking schools for, well, falsely certifying illegal aliens and non-citizens to be commercial truck drivers. More than 100 more were shut down because they weren't real schools.
1: How do you say Bucky's in Farsi?
0: Number two, President Trump is set to meet with U.S. oil refinery executives after this historic $65 billion 25-year deal, giving the U.S. control over major Venezuelan oil fields while boosting production and revenue, and a draft pick to be named later. Number one, more hilarity involving the chair of the New York Democratic Socialists, Gay Gomez Adams is what I call him, Gustavo Gordillo. He claims to be a union member. This is the recap here. Claimed he was an electrician with a union. Well, he was briefly, but he got kicked out because he didn't pay his dues or show up to work. He claims he lived in an apartment. You know, he was slumming it, you know? He did, but only while renovations were going on at the $1.5 million house his parents bought him. He also didn't pay his rent at that apartment. Now he claims, and he's done this several times, including on Fox News, claimed his parents fled Peru and blamed America for ruining Peru. That's not true. His grandfather immigrated here legally. A grandfather was a successful psychiatrist. His dad was born here and is a multimillionaire.
2: It's incredible.
3: Deception.
1: It is
3: all
1: everywhere.
3: Time.
1: Yeah.
3: The truth will not set them free. It will lock them up.
0: I love this because every time I've got like an alert set up now for any time Gay Gomez Adams comes up in the New York Post or any other publication because it's something new like every few days about what he's lied about.
2: Man. Speaking of New York, did you see. The Democrats are even saying to Kathy Hochul, hey, you got to block this tax slapped on this casino in New York City because it's 72%. I read that. I'm like,
1: 72%?
2: I'm like, is that, am I reading that right?
1: Holy smoke.
2: Queens Democrats are pushing Governor Kathy Hochul to block a plan that would force the Big Apple's first full casino to pay a staggering 72% in taxes on its slot revenues.
1: My.
2: They got to pay for stuff.
1: Holy cow.
2: You know what was sent? A sharply worded letter from local lawmakers in defense of Resorts World New York City to Brian O'Dwyer, the chairman of the New York State Gaming Commission, handpicked by Hochul, saying a 72% tax rate is excessively high.
1: Well, yeah.
2: Yes.
1: Yes.
2: Stating the obvious. No. This is the Jamaica Casino owned by Genting. Opened as a slots parlor in 2011 before it netted a state license this year to also offer live table games such as blackjack, craps, stuff like that. This is crazy when you compare it to other places. You know, New Jersey's Atlantic City casinos pay a 9.25% state tax rate. Michigan's tax rate is 19% on its Detroit casino, and Ohio imposes a 33%, nowhere near 72%.
0: I still don't feel bad for those guys, though, because those are the same people that if a machine malfunctions and pays you out the grand prize, they'll be like, sorry, the machine broke. You're like, that sounds like a you problem. Give me my money.
2: Yep.
0: They don't operate that way.
2: No. No, in a way, it's like all you people deserve each other.
0: Yeah, right.
2: You know, what it comes down to it.
1: Yeah.
2: I just thought, holy smokes.
1: 72% though is crazy.
2: Right? Yes, I thought the same thing.
1: That's crazy.
2: Yeah. Also saw this. A Goodwill record store is opening. And it's exactly what it sounds like. It's going to be in North Carolina. A Goodwill branded record and media store. This is 10 miles outside of Charlotte. It's called Rewind. And they're saying it's basically a normal Goodwill, except that it's specifically focused on entertainment. They're going to carry vinyl, CDs, cassettes, Blu-rays, DVDs, VHS, and possibly video games. Mm. And there might be music-themed apparel, collectibles, vintage audio equipment, game systems, boom boxes, turntables, record players,
1: cow.
2: All that sort of stuff.
0: Half-Price Books is like, hey, that's our thing.

0: Come on.
1: Yeah. And that's the thing. If you have any of that stuff, I mean, you can donate it.
2: Mm-hmm. Sure.
1: It's fine. Sometimes that stuff is worth money, depending on what it is.
3: Yeah, check it out first.
1: Yeah. I'm guessing I know where all your old Funko Pops are going to end up after you're gone, Scott.
3: I'm sure, yeah.
1: How many do you have?
3: Total?
1: Yeah.
3: I don't know, probably 50.
1: Wow. Yeah, that's significant. All right, Brandon Johnson, Chicago. You got to hear this statement much more straight ahead.
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0: ABC News, I'm Chuck Sievertson. After weeks of calm, the U.S. and Iran trading missile attacks. ABC's Louis Martinez covers the Pentagon.
2: We saw Iran launching missiles towards Jordan that were then intercepted by both the U.S. military and Jordanian air defense systems. The question now is whether this is going to prompt another back and forth between the U.S. and Iran. Iranian officials saying that they are going to continue to defend themselves.
0: Two people are dead and over a dozen others missing in the Grand Canyon flooding, happening while groups were camping inside. ABC's Melissa Don is there.
6: We're hearing from people who experienced this flash flooding, and they said that at a moment's notice, they were told to run. They saw bridges collapsing in front of them.
0: Hundreds of families in Nepal and elsewhere, including the U.S., have another day of waiting for news of their loved ones missing in the Nepal-Tibet flood disaster. Total deaths, 955. U.S. northern border businesses worried about the tariff war with Canada. This is ABC News.
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1: The Markley Van Camp and Robin Show. I'm Jamie Markley, the Gen Xer. The Millennial David Van Camp, the Sexy Boomer, that's Scott Robbins. Brandon Johnson, where was he slinging this nonsense, David?
15: Oh, well, he was signing an executive order where basically... you have to prove that you have enough black people on staff before the city will award you a contract.
1: Oh, the illegal stuff.
15: Yeah, the illegal stuff, yeah. And so, yeah, he said basically, it's a, I guess, paraphrase of Jerry Maguire, show me the black people.
1: this guy, how did he ever get elected?
3: I don't know. It's really terrible.
1: It really is. All right, here we go.
16: If you want to do business with this city, we want to know whether the people leading your company reflect the diversity of the communities whose tax dollars are paying your contracts.
1: Well, then why don't we just do it by tax dollars? Who pays the most taxes?
15: Right.
1: And then figure that out by race, and then we'll hire mostly those people.
3: That's a really good idea.
15: Oh, gosh.
1: I don't think that's going to go over very
15: well. Yeah, you know,
3: it's not. It's not.
1: Yeah. But of course.
3: What is
1: this is nonsense.
3: But that sounds very racist.
1: Well, very much so. And
3: I mean, you're hiring people on the basis of their skin color?
1: Of course.
3: Really?
1: That's what it is.
3: That's what the
1: Yeah.
16: Now, Washington may be choosing to look away. But Chicago, our eyes are wide open.
1: Uh-huh. Well, it got to be. You got to have head on a swivel.
15: No kidding. Yeah.
1: All the time.
15: Don't wear headphones in public.
1: Mm-mm.
15: You know what's funny about this, though? He's talking about diversity, diversity, diversity. You look at the stage and all the people there at this signing ceremony. I mean, it's, if not 100%, it's 99% black people. That's not diverse.
3: No.
15: That's just black.
1: Yes. But they're not going to tell you that part.
15: No.
3: Golly.
1: They don't really want diversity.
3: That's an amazing thing to say.
1: And they certainly don't want diversity of thought.
3: Amazing.
1: Are you surprised, though, really?
3: No, a little sometimes.
1: You are kind of.
3: A little bit, yeah.
1: Yeah.
3: To blatantly just write out and say it.
1: Yeah. You know, I saw a video last week, and this was a gang in South Chicago. And I had audio, and I'm like, I don't hear any swear words, but then again, I couldn't understand a good 50% of what was being said.
3: Oh, boy. Okay.
1: But, I mean, this is middle of the day, and it's not like I'm hiding, you know, a pistol in my waistband. These are serious, freaking semi-automatic weapons, mm-hmm. and sometimes it's like sawed-off rifles.
3: Mm-hmm.
1: I mean, ready to do serious damage, right? Mm-hmm. Out in the open, just walking down the street. These are teens.
15: Yeah.
1: But yet we always hear about guns from the left. You cannot tell me that if you wanted to crack down, they put the videos out online. This wasn't like an investigative reporter that got some sort of secret video. No, they brag online.
15: Yeah, a lot of these dudes do. Yeah, they got the big drum mags, which if it's in Chicago, that's very illegal.
1: Mm-hmm.
15: They got that. Some of those Glocks have the switches on them. I mean... Yeah, they're openly committing multiple local and federal crimes.
1: Yes. And if you were serious about getting guns off the street, it would be so simple. But they're not. Not at all.
3: I'm worried about the diversity in the gangs.
1: What are you saying?
3: I just don't see any. It's
1: You're saying Whitey doesn't have a chance there?
3: I should be able to step into the gang world, too.
15: Oh, my life.

0: I've grown up wanting to be a Crip.
1: Exactly. And you can't, David.
0: I can't. Wouldn't be allowed to.
2: Well, you know, you got all these people on social media that are trying to make a name for themselves, and you got to differentiate. You got to do some, you know, crazy stuff, very daring stuff.
1: Mm-hmm.
2: You get young Whitey to go into the neighborhood and say, hey, it seems to me it's kind of racist you don't have any Whiteys in the gang. Now, that's a YouTube channel right there.
0: It'll be short-lived, but, you know.
2: Probably, yes.
1: Where's Whitey?
2: There is that possibility, but you got to risk it for the biscuit, David.
0: Dave Chappelle actually had a bit about that, though, because if I see a group of black guys, you know, we'll call them thugs, walking around, and they got a white friend with them,
2: mm-hmm.
0: The white dude in that gang is the dangerous mother bleeper of the bunch, because there's no telling what that guy has done
2: right
0: to get into that group.
2: Oh, that's funny. I saw a piece today. It was at the Federalist, saying leftists will never self-reflect and they will never apologize for the horrors they inflict. I'm like, okay, that sounds like standard fare, like conservative fare. I agree with it, but I go into it and I'm reading it, and it's talking about the likes of AOC and what they say. Also mentions Michael Schellenberger, who wrote San Francisco.
0: Mm-hmm.
2: And published an article this last week that said progressives will be horrified when they wake up to what they've done. The sterilization of children, the killing of mentally ill addicts, the decimation of education, and more will haunt the left. And so it goes into it, and I thought to myself, it is true a lot of these people on the left will never apologize, because we'll bring that up occasionally. Are they ever going to say they were sorry for what they said about COVID or the vaccine?
0: No.
2: Or, you know, we have to defund the police or whatever? You're like, no. And I thought to myself, except regular people sometimes will admit they were wrong. And will say, you know, I was really led astray until I woke up to fill in the blank. And now I see all the lies. Like, I do see that just amongst regular people.
0: Mm-hmm.
2: But if, well, your money is tied to these stances, you're not going to apologize. You just won't.
0: All you can do is laugh it off and say, woke one was crazy.
2: Right. But I'm leading into this. Are you saying a left-wing historian admits to being wrong all the time?
0: Yes, John Meacham. He's a left-wing historian, an unofficial advisor to Joe Biden. And
2: oh,
0: on
2: that's
0: MS-
2: the dude that's on PMS Now all the time.
0: Yeah. This was on Morning Joe on PMS Now, and they were kicking around the Democrats' prospects in the midterms, and he actually said, hey, you know, don't underestimate Trump here.
2: Okay, roll it.
3: I think one caveat we should state up front is almost everything we predicted about Donald Trump since 2015 has proven to be wrong.
2: Wow.
3: There are a lot of folks who at various points have declared the phenomenon to be running out of gas. It's over. He's gone too far. And here he is. As he himself said in the most honest thing from the inaugural address in the rotunda on that cold January day, can you believe this?
0: Yeah.
2: Well, at least he did that.
0: Yeah.
2: You know?
1: Yep.
2: I can't believe the people that really thought it was only going to take 4 to 6 weeks in Iran. It's crazy.
1: I did.
2: That's what I'm saying.
1: I did,
2: I'm
1: too.
2: Joking.
1: I mean,
2: know.
1: I thought, okay, that's what well, we, that's exactly how it's going to work.
2: Hopefully
1: right?
2: It's going to be done soon. We'll see.
1: Yeah.
2: I know.
1: Boy, all right.
2: It's that time. We do it a couple of times a day. Go around the table. It may not be the biggest story out there, but it caught your attention. You want to bring it in. David, what's your story here?
0: My story here is Michelle Obama talking to Jon Stewart, and parenthood came up, and John was just trying to, like, have a human moment about how, yeah, raising kids is hard, but you do miss some of these moments when it's all said and done.
2: Okay. I have that clip
4: unbelievable.
2: Up.
4: Unbelievable.
2: What's unbelievable?
4: She is.
2: You've already heard this,
4: yeah,
2: thing.
4: Yeah, I have.
2: Oh, I haven't heard this yet. Go ahead.
5: The energy and excitement of the kids being around is so incredible.
6: I love them. I'm going to see them tonight for dinner. I love them.
5: Yeah.
6: But, you know, Barack cried when they went to college.
5: Yeah.
6: I was like, bye, little... Goodbye. Now Friday nights aren't wrecked with terror and fear about, where are you? Where are you?
5: Right.
6: You know,
5: no,
6: I love their emancipation and growth. And
5: the thing I miss, though, is the job.

0: a second. You mean when they went away to college, you still weren't worried what they were doing on the weekend?
1: No.
0: Apparently like, out of not. Sight, out of mind?
2: And emancipation.
1: I mean, also, like, one phone call to the Secret Service and you could know exactly where your daughters were. Most mothers and fathers don't right. have that luxury.
0: That's true. Yeah.
2: What a self-absorbed...
0: I'm trying to think of the different moms I know from all of my kids' different friends and all their moms. And I'm trying to think of one that I would have known that didn't cry when the kid went away to school. I can't think of one right now. And we talked about it before, I'll admit. Oh, it was an ugly cry. It was ugly.
2: Well, you should feel some deep sadness, if nothing else.
0: Yeah, you know, it's the end of an era and all that. Right. But anyway, okay, cold, hard. Michelle, what do you got?
3: Like, don't you miss... See, your kids are still in high school, so it's still a job.
4: Yes.
3: Like, it gave a meaning and, like, pattern to my life.
5: I'm good.
4: Yeah.
5: Look at all this
4: She's
5: meaning
4: different.
5: I
4: She's
5: have.
4: Different.
5: I have
4: She's
5: a
4: different.
5: Wonderful pattern.
3: Oh, man.
5: You know?
4: I love my kids' schedule.
3: Yeah, there's something about the schedule.
4: I love this schedule.
5: I love my schedule. I have a great schedule, and it's
3: awesome.
5: All mine.
0: Oh, dude, if you just go back over the past few years, I don't know, maybe it's true if you went back 10 or 20. It's harder to find more self-consumption, as far as statements go, than Michelle Obama.
1: Oh, yeah. Dude, this is, I mean, I was actually in a little bit of shock that you just admitted, because even her brother, they do the podcast together.
0: Yeah. Right.
1: Her brother's trying to bring it back to, like,
2: I know,
1: sanity.
2: Right.
1: Like, well, I do miss the schedule and all this. No, I like my schedule. I'm trying to help you here, Michelle. Come on, what are you doing?
0: No. Well, you hear that a lot from her. No wonder he's so miserable.
2: Mm-hmm. Can you imagine that?
0: I don't know if it'd be so bad you'd be fantasizing about other dudes. But, oh, that was the woman before Michelle.
1: Yeah, right.
0: Got it. That was the college girlfriend that he wrote letters about fantasizing about dudes.
2: Yeah,
0: that's a crazy one, too.
2: I think of the things I was fantasizing about at his age.
0: Was it dudes?
2: No, it wasn't dudes.
0: I didn't think so.
2: That's why I just think, okay, there you go.
0: All right, Scotty, what do you got for your story?
2: The Detroit Tigers just didn't lose one of their best pitchers in the league when they traded Tarek Skubal to the Dodgers. They also lost an espresso machine from the clubhouse.
0: Oh.
2: Skubal, who bought the espresso machine and then everybody shared it in the clubhouse when he was with the Tigers, took it with him when he left for L.A. He said that his wife was like, hey. He says, I was just going to leave it and get a new one. She said, no, you're not. She was like, that was way too expensive. Just run the chargeback. So he did.
0: Oh, my gosh.
2: So he takes the, unplugs it, and puts it under his arm and walks out the door with it.
4: How much is it worth?
2: I have no idea. I don't know what espresso machines run, but...
4: How much does he make?
2: They go, millions of dollars, multi-millions of dollars a year, and is going to make even more money at the end of this year.
0: Man, oh man.
2: Boy, she wanted that. She was not going to let him leave it, though. You will get that machine and bring it home!
0: That is hilarious.
2: Okay.
4: All right, I'll get it. No, I make so much money. Let's just get a new one. No.
2: No, get it. We bought it, get it.
0: For my story, I brought this in for a couple of reasons. I happened to see this the same day I saw the Chicago gang with their guns out all over the place, realizing the Democrats really don't want to get guns off the streets, because if they did, they could do it easily. Kaylin Bennett, who does a lot of videos online, she is at a college campus, and I forget which one it was, but this girl comes up to her and is talking about getting rid of assault rifles. And so she's trying to have a conversation with her, and it's apparently clear this woman... This young woman has no idea what she's talking about, but yet is so frustrated she just swears and then demeans the other person. So if you want to hear that exchange about guns,
1: sure,
0: here you go.
6: How would you explain to them why you should have an assault rifle?
7: What is an assault rifle?
6: Big gun that you shouldn't have.
7: What is the definition of an assault rifle? If you're going to tell me I don't need something, you better have the definition.
6: What, is that how it works?
7: What is an assault rifle?
6: So, I'm being honest. I don't know what the exact dictionary definition.
7: Let's talk about what.
6: No.
7: Oh, you're just gonna tell me and yell at me and not have a conversation? You don't know what you're talking about. You don't know what an assault rifle is.
6: Fine, then let's have a conversation.
7: Right, now that we've broken that barrier, an assault rifle is actually.

0: actually the definition by the government, is a machine gun, something that you hold down and the bullets just go through the mag, whatever it is that you have in the drum mag, just feeds it all through with one pull of the trigger.
1: Well, I apologize.
0: Okay,
1: but
0: those are banned in America. Those are already banned. Those aren't being used in mass shootings. Those aren't being used for a majority of mass shootings. Actually, handguns are. Handguns are responsible for 80% of the mass shootings in this country. Why aren't you focused on those?
1: Well, quite frankly, I don't know the difference between guns because I'm not some gun-obsessed loon like you are, honey.
0: No, it's important.
2: See, this is where it goes.
3: Yeah.
2: Buried in an argument, you can see it gets worse.
0: Know what things are causing which casualties if you want to ban them. My handgun is for my self-defense.
1: I never said I wanted to ban them.
0: Okay, you're right. I put words in
1: someone having a little gun for self-defense, but I have an issue with the bigger ones.
0: Why?
1: Because it's ridiculous.
0: Why?
1: You don't need an AK-47
0: Why?
1: To defend your f***ing house.
0: Why?
1: Because you don't need that.
0: That's not an argument.
1: This is a war zone.
0: It's not an argument.
1: All right, leave me the f*** alone. Don't f***.
0: You came up to me, and now you're mad because you don't know what you're talking about.
2: And that's pretty much the way that goes.
3: That AK will actually, even for some inexperienced people, will end an argument very quickly. Just say.
2: Nimrod's in the news and a news update next.
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6: Well, the Lindsay Clancy jury deliberations continue. She strangled her three young children, and some women are supporting her because I guess motherhood is hard. 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
2: From ABC News, I'm Chuck Severton. Though not a formal ceasefire, weeks of ceasing have ended with new air attacks between the U.S. and Iran. Oil tanker traffic through the Strait of Hormuz remains still greatly reduced. U.S. missile supplies are dwindling, says ABC's Louis Martinez, who covers the Pentagon. The issue?
3: Can the United States actually carry out any additional responses, additional attacks against Iran in a huge way, given that there are concerns that if Iran retaliates for large attacks, it would do so in a large way that would impact any air defense systems that the United States had.
2: Two people are dead, over a dozen others are missing in the Grand Canyon flooding happening while groups were camping inside. ABC's Melissa Adan is there.
4: We're hearing from people who experienced this flash flooding, and they said that at a moment's notice, they were told to run. They saw bridges collapsing in front of them, and then at one point, it was about more than 60 people who were evacuated out of the Grand Canyon National Park.
2: Nearly every trail, campground, and bridge is closed, complicating searches. Hundreds of families in Nepal and abroad wait for news of their loved ones missing in the Nepal-Tibet flood disaster. Americans are among the thousands missing. At the scene, ABC's Britt Clenett.
5: With the death toll climbing past 900, rescuers desperately trying to find any signs of life.
6: The last thing that she sent to us was Tuesday morning.
5: Riley Wilderman, whose mother Mary traveled on the Kailash pilgrimage from Georgia.
2: More on the U.S.-Venezuelan oil development deal from ABC's Mary Bruce.
7: The president says he intends to use the Venezuelan oil to fill the U.S. strategic reserves, which are at their lowest levels in decades. Trump claiming it will substantially lower gas prices. But refining the Venezuelan oil could take years. Venezuelan crude is especially hard to refine, and the country's refining capacity has fallen off dramatically after decades of neglect.
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2: 3.5 million Cuisinart barbecue grill brushes have been recalled after reports of tiny steel bristles breaking off and ending up in food. Several people were injured. Jurors in Plymouth, Mass., deliberating in the Lindsay Clancy murder trial, accused of intentionally killing her three young children in 2023. Her defense blames postpartum psychosis. After almost 2 weeks of testimony, closing arguments in a Las Vegas courtroom, the case of the only man charged in the 1996 murder of Tupac Shakur. President Trump now working to appeal to business owners in the North as the trade war with Canada continues. ABC's Allison Kosick.
9: Trump calling for Canadian companies that are doing business with America to move to the U.S. immediately, saying many of them moved out years ago due to stupid U.S. leadership. Trump promising no tariffs if they move back.
2: A shocking first-round exit in the U.S. Open this weekend as Serbian superstar Novak Djokovic flamed out in the first round, losing to Mariano Nivon in a nearly five-hour-long five-set.

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8: The Markley, Van Camp, and Robbins Show. 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Well, they say the internet lives forever, you know.
9: Mm-hmm.
8: I know a lot of Democrats are trying to scrub all sorts of tweets they had from the past or YouTube channels or whatever, but a lot of stuff is still out there. And if you remember, back in March, there was that synagogue attack in Michigan.
9: Mm-hmm.
8: It was awful. Abdul El-Sayed had something to say at that time. I don't know if you remember that. Anybody?
10: Yeah, well, kind of, yeah.
8: Oh, roll it.
11: Ayman Ghazali hurt people. There is no justification for what he did. It was wrong, and he never should have done it. Hurt people, hurt people. A week earlier, an airstrike killed his niece and nephew. Imagine if that had never happened. Imagine there was no war in Iran. Imagine if there were no airstrikes in Lebanon. Imagine if his family had never died. Imagine there was never an attack on Temple Israel. That's the world that we want to live in. That's the world we need to build for. Violence always begets violence. Only peace can extinguish that. Because hurt people hurt people.
8: The old hurt people hurt
9: Golly,
8: people.
9: Golly, man.
10: Hurt people hurt people.
8: Yeah. You've heard that before.
9: So basically, it's the same kind of mentality as America deserved 9/11 that his buddy Hassan Piker said.
8: Yeah, this never happens if this other stuff doesn't happen.
9: Yeah, don't do anything to dissuade murderous regimes in the Middle East because, well, the Muslim in the United States might just have to go jihadi.
8: Exactly.
9: Well, that's insanity.
8: Well, walking her back now on Saturday.
11: At the end of the day, our responsibility is to come together as a party. And I made clear I got a really important question about that at the Jewish caucus. And my comments might have been misconstrued to be justifying something I did not intend to justify. Right? To anybody who feels like my comments might have been hurtful, I'm really sorry. That was not my intention. We condemned that terrorist attack. We condemned it outright. What I was trying to do was offer context for why it happened, but it wasn't the time for context, and you don't ever want to trample somebody's pain.
8: What the hell was that? Seems to me, and especially from the left,
10: what was that?
8: The old, hey, if you were offended, sorry, isn't really much of an apology.
9: Yeah.
8: And misconstrued, how?
9: No, you did say, yeah, I mean, hey, he had family that was killed in airstrike. He had no choice but to attack a house of worship that had absolutely nothing to do with that.
8: Exactly.
10: So weaselly.
8: Very much so.
10: So dark.
8: Well, you're
10: and
8: all
10: weaselly.
8: Big and bad out there making your statements, and then you need people's votes. And no, I love the Jewish religion. It's beautiful. And all you beautiful Jewish people. I can't believe they're buying that.
10: I can't either. Not for a minute. Not for a second. Seriously.
8: No.
10: That makes you want to take a shower after you hear it, like, ugh. Just lie after lie. Just gross.
8: Yeah. And you were saying his buddy Hassan Piker was melting down because of some pushback on something?
9: Yeah, dude. Well, this is the thing is, again, he's not very bright, Hassan Piker, which is basically, again, he gets by on the fact that he's a decent-looking dude and seems to be sort of this, like, alpha male personality, except at the...

0: second, at the drop of a hat, when he gets some pushback, he really does just start cussing up a storm and just yelling because he has no real beliefs. He's just an idiot. So he was ragging on John Ossoff because John Ossoff said something like, "Hey, I don't want him in the party." This is the Democrat senator from Georgia, and basically railing against him for being too conservative and not populist enough.
1: Oh, okay.
2: Liberal populism exists in this country in the form of John Ossoff and in the form of James Tallarico. Right-wing populism exists in this country, or as I like to call it, sloppulism, in the form of Donald Trump. The only true populism is left populism. Can I do any commentary without the neuro atypicals crawling up my and just misunderstanding my position? Can I just say anything about John Ossoff beyond he sucks? Can I just look at a politician and recognize why they're popular amongst the liberal base? Or do you guys always have to chirp at me for every thing? I'm a political analyst. Shut up. I am offering analysis.
3: Why is it getting to you so much?
0: Right. Because wow. He's an idiot and can't handle critique.
4: Very thin-skinned.
0: I'm a political analyst, said the alpha male.
3: Exactly. And I know they want to call him the left's Joe Rogan or something.
4: Yeah, they do.
0: Please.
4: They okay. Do. They call him that, yes.
3: I understand that. Now, I'm going to ask you a question, and I know, especially you and I, Scott, skew a bit older, but I'll ask you too, David. Do you know of anybody, whether your buddies, your kids' friends, anyone that talks anything at all about Hassan Piker?
4: No.
3: Only political people.
4: No.
3: Talk about
4: you're right.
3: Hassan Piker.
4: It's funny you mention
3: that. Tons of people talk about Joe Rogan.
4: Yes.
3: Always have.
4: Yes.
3: But not this guy. Not even close. Is it the same for you, David?
0: Yeah, pretty much. I mean, he's only become relevant because he was a campaign surrogate for a guy who could be in the United States Senate.
3: Yeah. I mean, again, it's like a star, I guess, in political circles, but not. It doesn't go much outside of that at all.
4: Loud.
3: Pretty much. Yeah. Man, one of the craziest stories from the last week. I know you have it, David.
0: Yeah.
3: I don't know. I don't even know, Scott. Do you know what happened with this guy that fooled all these women?
4: Oh, I kind of read that, but it was more of a bullet point thing. I didn't really dive into it deeply.
0: So it's this guy, Dejon Love, claimed to be a wide receiver with the San Francisco 49ers. He traveled with a 49ers helmet. He had one. He always walked around with it.
4: Yeah. Yes. Mm-hmm. I saw him running on the beach with a helmet on.
0: Yeah, he was running. He would do drills on the beach. Mm-hmm. And it's like anybody who's ever watched any amount of NFL football knows that guy's not an NFL player.
3: But he was trying to fool women.
0: Yes, he was. I don't know. The guy also, I mean, like, he is in decent shape, but not NFL player shape, not at all.
3: No.
0: So he would, over the last several years, he would get on these dating apps and then share videos of himself, like being a 49ers player, rope these women in, get them to make investments, which again, think about how dumb you have to be to say, yeah, I'll give you money, Mr. Multimillionaire, for your fly-by-night investment opportunity. It worked.
3: Well, part of it was because he was saying to them, well, I want to make sure you're not just trying to date me because of my money and my stardom.
0: Right.
3: So would you send me $300 to prove it? And these were like, okay.
4: Oh, my God. I didn't know that.
3: Yeah. Oh, yeah.
0: Yeah, dude. So it worked at least 23 times, brought in about $1.3 million.
4: Holy smokes.
3: Which, yes.
0: You spread it out over the years. That's actually for all the effort he put in, and he's been arrested. He's facing serious charges now.
3: Oh, yeah.
0: Not a great return on investment, man. But
4: how many years was he doing this?
0: It was like 4 or 5 years.
4: Well, 1.3 million over 4 or 5 years.
3: It's not bad.
0: That's terrible. Not terrible. I'm just saying.
3: We were just 23 women.
0: Yeah. One clip online showed him staging his own 49ers signing day. And the

0: Training day, he had a custom cake in the shape of a jersey with his number on it, and it was like 49ers, yay! Yeah. Also,
1: we would use AI pictures in front of a bunch of expensive cars.
0: Yeah, and also, yeah, there was one. I guess he had fooled the Google AI chatbot or whatever with his online presence, because when you looked him up, Google's AI would say, "Yeah, he's a wide receiver with the with the 49ers."
1: Yeah, but did he use another name?
0: No, it was.
1: I mean, was there an actual player named that?
0: No.
1: Well, then why didn't you just look at the roster? Couldn't you figure that out?
2: Again, man.
1: I mean, you just Google the freaking roster?
2: This is not a general women are gullible and stupid statement, okay? But some would not think to do that. Listen, man, I told you the story before. This was a long time, well over 30 years ago. And this is when me and my buddy Big Kev were big Pittsburgh Pirates fans. We're at a game in St. Louis, had our Pirates stuff on. We go out afterwards. We're down in the landing that used to be a thing, and Boomers in different places. These girls thought we were members of the Pirates. Do we look like professional ball players? Like we wear our Pirates gear after the game? At a bar? Of course not. It was crazy.
1: That's great.
2: So Dejon Love, with all the AI imaging and everything else, I'm sure he found a few suckers.
0: Dude, he also had Super Bowl highlights on his Instagram.
1: Are you serious?
0: Yes.
2: Crazy.
1: Well, the funny picture I saw, he had like shorts on, no shirt. He's on the beach running with a football helmet
0: on. Yeah, with his helmet on.
2: Just workout, Scott.
1: Afraid of what?
0: And there's another guy who saw this story, and he goes, "Oh man, I know, I knew my mom was right about this," because he was doing a workout on the beach, and a woman came up to him and said, "Oh, are you with the 49ers?" and just took a picture with him, and then sent it to her son, who was a big 49ers fan. "Hey, look who I met." And he goes, "I don't recognize that guy. Go back and ask him his name." "Ah, too late. He had already left." he goes, "I knew it."
2: Yeah, hilarious.
1: It's nuts.
2: Yep. A couple other stories out there. You mentioned this earlier, David. Pheromone maxing.
0: Yes.
2: This is all of a sudden a thing.
0: Yeah.
2: And if you're not familiar with this, it's this bold claim about attraction. There's been these research studies done when women catch a whiff of a dude, you know, a certain sweat, that it is a turn-on. And so guys are now not showering for days, thinking, "Oh, I'm pheromone maxing, and I'm going to be very attractive to women." However, you get into this a little bit more and look at the study, they're not using this in the right way. It's not just you have BO and all of a sudden women are just, you know, defenseless against your manhood.
0: Right.
2: It's not the way it goes. Research on the major histocompatibility complex, the MHC, a cluster of immune system genes, has found that people are unconsciously drawn to partners whose immune profile differs from their own. And there's been this famous set of experiments nicknamed the sweaty t-shirt studies. Women consistently preferred the body odor of men whose MHC genes were most different from theirs. So it's not just that it stinks. And then there's a wrinkle. Research has found that hormonal birth control appears to completely reverse the MHC preference. So women on the pill tend to be drawn to men with similar immune profiles rather than different ones, raising a question no one warned them about when they started the prescription. So the scent attraction connection has more going on than any sort of hygiene stuff,
3: right,
2: that they don't know. So they're saying, yeah, for a lot of these guys, it's going to hurt you a lot more than help you if you don't shower. So take a freaking shower.
0: Yes, bathe.
2: Yes, that's a good thing. I'm going to wear a sweaty t-shirt out tonight. I like my chances.
1: Okay, go for it, dude.
2: Yeah. They really like the pit stains right here.
1: I was a 49er player. I had to wear this.
2: Yes. Yeah, Dejon Love. He's got the BO. All right, the five stories we're watching today in a news update.
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12: The Markley, Van Camp, and Robbins Show. 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
4: All right, a dude from Honduras has been arrested for illegally registering to vote. He got caught because he was texting an ICE agent about how he was going to vote illegally.
12: Scoreboarding.
4: Scoreboarding. And it's like, we're going to defund ICE. And he's like, huh, I have this thing called a computer, which allows me to access another thing called a database. And you're in trouble, idiot. And by the way, the guy's first name is Darwin, which I just find glorious.
5: That's incredible. That's awesome.
4: Number four, on a much darker note, at least 100 children under the age of 12 may have been forced into marriage or promised to be married off in the UK, per government data. 62 were age 10 or below, 27 age 5 or under.
5: Wow.
4: The government says it's not a problem, though, specific to one country, religion, or culture. Okay? All right. Don't be
12: really?
4: Any kind of phobic.
12: Name them all.
4: Mm-hmm. Yeah. Number three, Transportation Secretary Sean Duffy has issued an emergency executive action to shut down 110 trucking schools for certifying illegal aliens and non-citizens who can't speak English to be commercial truck drivers. Another more than 100 were shut down because they were basically fake schools. Number two, President Trump set to meet with U.S. oil refinery executives after a historic $65 billion, 25-year deal, giving the U.S. control over major Venezuelan oil fields while boosting production and revenue. And number one, the Lindsey Clancy jury deliberations continue. They've broken for lunch. She's the woman who strangled her three young children, and some women are supporting her because motherhood is hard. Same, Lindsey. I mean, she lied to doctors, multiple doctors, getting this medication. Sometimes she would take it, sometimes she wouldn't. Sometimes she would take too much, sometimes she would take too little.
12: I was talking with some ladies I know over the weekend about it, and one mom brought up something I thought was really interesting. For all these women that are out there supporting, what does that say to their kids?
4: Yeah. Like, yeah, just any moment now, I could have snapped and killed you.
12: Yeah, like you got a 12-year-old, 14-year-old, whatever, and they see mom out supporting this. You're like, what? So you're saying it's okay? You just snap one day and kill us?
5: I had somebody say to me other day, I said, well, you know, she's nuts. And I said, well, pretty much anybody who kills people is nuts at the time they do it.
12: Yeah. Sure.
5: I mean, they're not of their right mind, whether killing someone, no. Usually, generally speaking.
4: But there's also...
5: But they also go to jail for it.
4: Yeah, there's no history of psychosis here. There's no history of self-harm, you know, any indication that she would have done this. Now, the disturbing update here is two of the female jurors showed up wearing pink, which has been what the pro-Lindsey lunatics have been doing as a show of solidarity for the woman who strangled her three children.
12: Oh, boy.
5: That's incredible.
4: Those are the top five stories that we are watching today. 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
12: The whole jelly roll situation has got you ticked off, Scott Rob.
5: I am. It pisses me off. What did he think was going to happen?
12: When he went on and
5: when he goes out on Kimmel's show and rips the president and then follows that with people upset about it, who was like, I don't care. Hey, man, if you don't like what I said, don't listen to my music. Fine. So people said, okay, we won't.
12: And then he got teary.
5: Now he's all choked up and teary. I'm going to do the right thing now because human dignity isn't Republican or Democrat. Compassion isn't left wing. Mercy isn't right wing. Pain and healing, no partisanship. Sit down.
12: Is that part of your three today?
5: Well, it should have been.
12: Well, it can be still. It's up to you.
5: I think we bring it back then because I'm not done with this guy.
12: I didn't think you were.
5: No,
12: just
5: I'm
12: getting
5: not.
12: Warmed up.
5: No.
12: And a news update next.

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9: ABC News, I'm Chuck Sievertson. President Trump will meet with oil refiners and distributors tomorrow at the White House to discuss expansion of U.S. oil refining as part of efforts to lower gasoline prices. That from a White House official. Update on high beef prices from ABC's Allison Kosick.
10: The Trump administration is expected to announce new rules this week to make it easier for cattle ranchers to process their own meat and sell directly to consumers without USDA inspections. Some producers say cutting red tape could help. Others are pushing back. The South Dakota Cattlemen's Association saying food safety is not red tape.
9: Two people are dead, over a dozen others missing in the Grand Canyon flooding. There's no cell service in parts of the canyon, delaying word from survivors that they're okay. Hundreds of families in Nepal and abroad wait for news of their loved ones missing in the Nepal-Tibet flood disaster. Thousands are missing. This is ABC News.
11: Three guys, three takes. Mark Lee Van Camp and Robbins on News Talk 920 KVEC.
12: The Mark Lee Van Camp and Robbins Show. I'm Jamie Mark Lee, the Gen Xer. David Van Camp, the Millennial. The Sexy Boomer, Scott Robbins. Got the Robbins Trifecta coming up in a few. News update, David Van Camp.
13: I thought it was really interesting because the president has come out very much in favor of these data centers because, you know, AI technology is the arms race that we're in right now.
12: Yeah.
13: And he's saying, hey, look, there can be benefits to this, you know, and look, China's just kind of laughing at us for any of the pushback that's gone on. And I'm kind of torn. I don't have a super hot take. I think on, you know, as long as it's managed well or carefully, I think it's a net benefit to put
12: Seems
13: these
12: like
13: in.
12: It.
13: I understand the eminent domain issues that have faced. I never like it when there's like,
12: no.
13: Yeah, we're going to bulldoze your property to put this in. No, I don't like that. But somebody had said, pushing back against the president, had said, install a data center next to Mar-a-Lago and see how he likes it. there is literally a data center right across the bridge from Mar-a-Lago.
12: I was thinking to myself, I bet he really wouldn't have a huge problem with that.
13: Well, he said last week, if I were mayor of a town, I'd want one in my town. Absolutely.
12: Yeah. Yeah, not surprised. I saw this New York Post today. Why a shocking number of women have mercy sex despite lack of sexual desire. I'm like, what?
2: What is what? Mercy sex?
12: Yes.
2: Okay.
12: It could be you're married and you're really not in the mood and have the desire in the moment, yet you're doing it to keep the relationship happy.
2: Oh.
12: I think that's what marriage counselors call a marriage.
2: Yeah. Yeah. Not mercy sex. Like,
12: well, and sometimes the guy may not be in the mood, contrary to popular belief.
2: Right.
12: It's
2: right.
12: Like, well, don't deny. Okay. But this is like, man, there's been all this research that's been done for years. Part of it was pharmaceutical. When you're talking about low desire, could you take a pill as a woman that would all of a sudden
2: crank it up?
12: Yeah, all of a sudden, we're like, yeah, let's do this thing.
2: Mm-hmm.
12: So with all of these randomized placebo-controlled trials involving thousands of women for all these years, they found out that there were a number of women that will engage in the activity even though they're really not feeling the desire.
2: Mm-hmm.
12: And so then they wanted to ask these women, why were you doing that if you didn't have the desire? Some thought that maybe their partner might start looking elsewhere if they didn't keep up on that.
2: The hell you say?
12: Yeah.
2: Uh-huh.
12: They wanted to preserve the connection. Yes. Again, knowing a few counselors that, counsel married people, individuals, or whatever, that's part of it. You're doing things for the other person even though you really don't want to.
2: Yeah.
13: Yeah, it's like I don't necessarily want to spend my weekend hauling, 2 cubic yards of mulch for your garden bed, but I'll do it to keep the relationship going,
12: Right, because you love that person and you want to do something.
2: The following story is true.
13: Yes, it is.
12: I thought you were going to say the following story has nothing to do with any member of the show to protect. But no, David just went right out and said it.
13: Years ago, I took a whole week off of this show in the middle of summer to go and build a flagstone patio in our backyard. In the end, I think the butcher's bill was, 4 tons of rock that I moved from point A to point B and then moving it all together, leveling out the site and all that stuff.
12: Because that had been a dream of yours since, third grade?
13: I could not care less about having the flagstone patio, but It was something that my wife was interested in doing, and so I did it. And
12: Yeah.
13: There can be joy and fun in doing that kind of labor, but the sunburn was a.
12: I remember that.
13: Not good.
2: Things we do for love are not necessarily the things we love to do. Yes.
12: I just like that headline. Why a shocking number of women have this, do this to maintain the relationship. I guess that's part of it.
2: Mm-hmm.

0: We live in crazy times.
1: We do.
0: There's no doubt about that.
1: We have to have a conversation about this, yes.
0: Yes. Boy, you are all ready for Jelly Roll, I can tell.
1: Well.
0: You ready for your big three? I know it's part of it. Here
1: okay,
0: we go.
1: Yeah, here we go.
2: Are you ready?
3: One, two,
2: it's the three most important news stories of the day.
4: I hit the trifecta.
2: Well, at least according to Scott Robbins. It's the trifecta on the Markley, Van Camp, and Robbins Show.
0: Every day about this time, Scott Robbins' top three stories, helped by his hero.
5: I'm Casey Kasem.
1: Casey Kasem. You ever play any Jelly Roll? You were done by then, I think.
5: Nope.
1: I didn't think so. Yeah.
5: Okay. I'm ready. Three.
6: Well, we'll start off with Jelly Roll. He's been hosting, or he hosted Jimmy Kimmel's show last week, which I don't know who told him that was going to be a great idea, but anyway, go ahead.
1: Jimmy Kimmel Live! Got to put the exclamation point at the end of it there. Yeah, he hosted the show, and he did this monologue, and he ripped on Trump, and a lot of his fans were very upset with him, saying, hey man, what's the deal? You didn't have to do that. And he probably could have gotten away with that part of it, and then he said, well, hey, listen, if you don't like it, you don't have to listen to my stuff. You don't have to go to my concerts. Fine by me. And they said, okay, we won't. And then all of a sudden, the 911 went out from his management team and people around him, like, what are you doing? You're going to Dixie chick yourself right now.
6: I think he already has.
1: I think he has, too.
0: That's the conversation.
1: But right now, all of a sudden, the backpedal is underway right now from Mr. Tatface. And
0: well, one of the jokes was about Trump's, you know, little Trump.
1: Well, yeah. Right, was about his penis. Yes, it was a penis joke.
0: Yeah.
1: Always popular. Anyway, so now he's backpedaling on this, and he's apologizing sort of, kind of, in a ham-fisted way.
6: Well, yeah, he was weeping because he was trying to get, you know, the audience emotionally invested, telling a story about his dad in hospice, where his dad and his uncle never saw eye to eye on politics, but they still were the best of friends. And it's like, well, no, because we actually agreed on so much more, blah, blah, blah. And so, but then he starts crying.
7: But my daddy always told me, it is never too late to do the right thing.
0: Okay.
7: So I'm going to try to do the right thing right now. Because human dignity isn't Republican nor Democrat. Compassion isn't left wing and mercy isn't right wing. Pain and healing knows no partisanship. Hurting hearts are more important than poll numbers. And there are no boundaries or borders for broken families.

0: I am a man of second chances. I have joked all week long on this show about how I'm a convicted felon who was given the opportunity to change his life. And the fact is, that wasn't a joke, y'all. This country gave me room and a chance to become something more than the biggest and worst mistake I ever made. I got to build a life. I got to make music. I got to take care of my family. And I got to stand on that stage that night and win a Grammy. And that is the American dream.
1: Okay.
2: Well, hope you saved your money.
1: Yeah, I don't know. It's not like the jokes go both ways on that show.
3: Right.
4: No, they never do. It was Kimmel's joke writers, and he just followed along.
1: Right.
4: And he didn't write those jokes.
1: I thought the whole thing was...
4: was lame.
1: Well, odd to begin with. Like, dude, why would you do that? And I don't know. I don't think he came out and said it, but some people thought it was to make amends to those who were offended by his Grammy speech, where he praised Christian values and talked about Jesus, that he offended a lot of the people on the left with that, and it was to make amends.
4: Well,
3: if that's the case, then he needs a new PR team.
4: Sure does.
3: Because the people who would be upset about that are not his target audience.
1: No.
4: No, the thing is, stuff I've heard, I haven't heard a lot of his stuff, but stuff I have heard, I've liked for the most part.
1: Yeah.
4: You know? I mean, I had nothing against the guy. I'm like, hey, you know, good for him for making this, but he wanted to make it about something else, and he couldn't help himself.
1: Well, there are some artists that you like more because you feel like you know their personality or you think they're a good person, and that helps. Like, it could be a mediocre, I kind of like it,

0: but I like it even more because I think they're a decent person, whatever.
1: Yes.
0: However, if your like for them is right around that level, and then you think, well, screw you. You just insulted, you know, me and half the country.
1: Mm-hmm.
0: Then it's like, no, I'm not going to shows. I'm not going to support that. Why would I? I don't know why you do it.
1: One of my favorite memes that I saw was Jelly Roll in the black dress with the Bud Light cans in front of him.
0: Oh, yeah, that was funny. It was funny.
1: It's all over for fraud Jelly Roll.
0: Oh, yeah.
1: And, you know, hey, man, if somebody tells me, hey, if you don't like it, too bad, don't attend or don't do whatever, okay.
0: Well, all right. The other part of it, before we move on, is the same week that we lose Dolly Parton.
1: Yeah, I thought that, too.
0: Is this, and that was, you know, Dolly Parton not taking the bait from ABC when they wanted her to rip on Trump, and she would not
2: do it. I just don't get into that, and so if you are deciding you may want to ask me something more serious, don't, because I'm not going to answer it.
3: You have a president of the United States who said those things on that bus.
2: I'm not addressing that. I do not get into that. Of course, I have my opinion about everybody and everything, but I learned a long time ago, keep your damn mouth shut if you want to stay in show business. I'm not in politics. I'm an entertainer.
3: And yet, you're also a role model.
2: Yes, I am. That's why I don't talk about people.
0: That was
1: she had an answer for everything, didn't she? I mean, that was spot on.
0: Yes.
1: I just don't talk about people.
0: Thought that was really good.
4: Now, on with the countdown.
0: This guy, Robin Trifecta, top three of the day, up to number...
4: two.
5: Number two. Joe Biden. Did I hear you right? Joe Biden at a crack house?
1: This is so crazy, this story. What? I mean, just when we thought we heard everything out of Hunter Biden's mouth, comes this one. I don't know what he's doing out there now, but he's everywhere, it seems like, anyway. Is he going to run for president? I don't know. During a recent appearance on some addiction podcast called Dopey, Hunter Biden made an astonishing revelation about the years he spent as a crack addict. He says his dad, vice president at the time, Joe Biden, apparently used to come looking for him at a crack house.
0: Wow.
1: Hunter would say his dad's vice presidential caravan of SUVs would roll up through the window of his Beltway drug lair. By the way, he was also living there, and he had some crack dealer living with him as a roommate. So my dad would show up. He finally showed up at the house a couple of three times. You know, he just knocked on the door. So Hunter said his father would have the motorcade scaled down so as not to look completely out of place wherever they were.
0: Wow.
1: But he said he kept the motorcade running. He would just check in with him and say, hey, how's it going? And this, I don't know why this baffles me, but it's a crazy story. And what's new here is Joe Biden, of course, wasn't all that coherent as vice president, let alone president. But here he was down at the home of his son in a crack house. Wow.
0: That is something.
6: People are very, really, really drug abuse. The violence against women.
0: Yes, exactly.
1: People drug are very rare. What do you say?
0: Yeah, drug abuse and
1: very,
0: violence
1: very
0: against women.
1: Drug abuse?
0: Yeah.
7: And the countdown continues.
0: Scott Robbins, Trifecta, top three of the day.
7: And finally,
4: one.
5: Hunter Biden's full of crap, by the way, on that. Anyway, is he? Billie Eilish mocked for something that happened at her brother's wedding?
1: Is being mocked for officiating her brother's wedding. And I'll tell you why. The singer hosted her brother, Phineas O'Connell's marriage to his longtime girlfriend. Social media users were quick to point out that the service took place on a region that belonged to Native Americans. They were performing on stolen land, and you know how Billie feels about that.
0: Yeah.
1: She did the recognition when she won the Grammy, right?
0: Yes.
1: So for her to go about doing that is certainly not good. Hypothetically speaking, anyway.
7: And there you have it.
0: Oh, gosh. You know, I'm unsatisfied with that story. You know why?
1: Why?
0: Because you didn't do the imitation of Billie Eilish.
8: We are gathered here today.
0: Like, if you were going to sing Tom Petty as Billie Eilish, how would it go, any song?
8: Stop dragging my heart around. Stop.
1: It's wispy.
0: Nimrod's in the news and the news update still to come.

0: Shh, here she comes.
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0: Markley Van Camp and Robin Show. You know, a lot of people talk about the weight loss injections because the results do look dramatic. And they work. But a lot of people don't want to deal with needles, flat out. And a lot of people have either read the fine print or heard the stories from friends or celebrities about some of those side effects that you definitely don't want. 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
1: Outside of the Lindsey Clancy trial, a lot of women are really, really excited to meet her defense lawyer. Again, this is a woman who murdered her 3 children. New York Post got some video of these women going around the defense lawyer and crying and thanking him for everything he's done.
3: Second son was 8 months ago.
4: You're the voice.
3: I know what Kelly went, or sorry, Lindsey went
1: through. You're the voice of so many moms.
0: We got a spiritual battle in this country.
2: Wow, dude.
0: I know it's been said, but probably worth saying again. And now, Nimrod.
5: Are you ready?
0: No, that's drive back to, we're all jacked up now. Yeah, that's okay. Thrown everybody for a loop.
2: Yeah.
0: Oh, boy.
6: When the going gets tough.
7: Damn it, this is too hard.
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0: All right. Nimrod's the news. We go to Sawgrass Lake Park, Florida. And this is not a good scene because Nathan Olliman arrested facing a misdemeanor charge of exposure of sexual organs.
2: Oh, no.
0: Yeah, he had, whipped her out there for OnlyFans. Oh, boy.
2: What?
0: It's a park. And that's Nimrod's in the news.
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0: From ABC News, I'm Chuck Siebertson. President Trump will meet with oil refiners and distributors tomorrow at the White House to discuss expansion of U.S. oil refining as part of efforts to lower gasoline prices. That from a White House official. No end in sight to a reason for high prices, the Iran war. New oil refineries take years to plan and build. ABC's Karen Hua.
1: 6 months into the war, gas prices remain a concern, now averaging $4.08 a gallon, up nearly 90 cents from a year ago. The president is also promising relief thanks to a new oil deal with Venezuela. But experts say it will take years, not months, before any of that oil reaches a gas pump.
0: Beef prices versus food safety. The Trump administration is expected to announce new rules this week to make it easier for cattle ranchers to process their own meat and sell directly to consumers without USDA inspections. ABC's Allison Kosick.
2: President Trump saying the few companies that control most of the meat processing capacity in the U.S. make up a nasty monopoly. The South Dakota Cattlemen's Association saying food safety is not red tape.
0: Two people are dead and over a dozen others missing in the Grand Canyon flooding happening while groups were camping inside. Survivors describe racing walls of water, mud, and debris. ABC's Melissa Don is there.
3: Where we are, it is miles away down in that Bright Angel Phantom Ranch area where this dangerous flash flooding happened. And there is no cell service. It is very hard to get a hold of people. So unless you have a satellite phone, it is very difficult for campers or hikers to get word that they are okay.
0: Hundreds of families in Nepal and abroad wait for news of their loved ones missing in the Nepal-Tibet flood disaster. Over 80 Americans are among thousands missing, including Riley Wilderman's mom.
4: We feel so much heartbreak and so much sadness and pain.
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2: Jury deliberations continue in the Lindsay Clancy murder trial in Plymouth, Massachusetts, accused of intentionally killing her 3 children in 2023. Her defense blames postpartum psychosis. After almost 2 weeks of testimony, closing arguments going on in Las Vegas over the only man ever charged in the 1996 murder of rapper Tupac Shakur. Tourists back from safari and locals face delays as a workers' strike has slowed down air traffic at Kenya's main airport in Nairobi. Pay a main issue. Prince Harry has written to the British government to ask for increased security now that he is back in the UK with his family. ABC's James Longman says an independent body will decide.
3: He alleges in a letter that the committee which allocates security did not warn him of a possible Al-Qaeda threat against him in 2023. And a source close to Harry is quoted as saying, with his return home, the game has changed. The first duty of a government is to protect its citizens, and that includes Harry and his wife and children.
2: Abbott is putting a new liquid infant formula with whole milk on the market. It is pre-mixed and the only whole milk option available in the U.S. ABC News medical correspondent Yuri Benajud.
4: Doctors say breastfeeding is appropriate till about the age of 2, but they also acknowledge it's not always possible. It's a key reason why many parents today are looking forward to having yet another option to help feed their infants. And as always, parents should talk to their pediatrician about what's right for their baby.
2: Chuck Sievertson, ABC News.
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2: Welcome back to the Ramsey Show in the Fair Winds Credit Union Studio. Stephanie is with us in Phoenix, Arizona. Hi, Stephanie. How are you?
3: Hi, guys. How are you doing? Thanks for taking my call.
2: Sure. What's up?
3: So I'm a recent newlywed. My husband and I got married in May. Currently, we're debt-free except for the house. And I'm calling because we want to grow our family and have a baby, but we're trying to figure out how to afford it. My husband's income isn't enough to support us financially, so my main question is, how can we prepare to be a single-income household when we currently need two incomes to survive?
2: Well, there's no magic wand, kiddo.
3: I know.
2: You're working, or he's making more money, right?
3: Yeah.
2: So which is it?
4: It might be in where you live. It might be in your rent or mortgage.
2: What does he make now?
3: So my husband currently makes $38,000 a year.
2: What's he do?
3: Switched careers last year. He's a mail carrier for the USPS.
2: Mm-hmm. Okay, and what do you make?
3: I make about $3,600 a month, and I work as a server at a restaurant.
2: Okay. So when you guys were dating and talking about marriage and getting engaged and having babies and all that kind of stuff, you probably talked about this.
3: Yeah, we did talk about it, and he used to make about $75,000 a year working as a bartender, but we didn't have any benefits. So he switched jobs so we could get health insurance, and I still wonder if that was even the right decision.
2: No, not mathematically. $40,000 worth of benefits? I don't think so.
4: Yeah. How are you guys living? Are you renters? Do you own a place? What's it look like?
3: We own our house. We owe $364,000 on it, and
4: the mortgage itself is
3: $2,200 a month.
4: Yeah. So, I mean, it 100% is an income problem. And the question is there something that you can do part-time to close those gaps? And if not, if there's nothing that you can do even part-time to close those gaps, then he's going to have to look in a different career field. Because did he set out my next...
2: How old is he?
3: 38. We're kind of at that stage where if we need to have a baby soon or we're not going to have one.
2: Okay, that's not the point. I mean, it is the point.
3: Yeah.
2: That's why you called. But the thing is this, if this was not the way the question was framed, and a 38-year-old guy called me and he said, I make $38,000 a year and my wife wants to stay home with a baby, I would have said pretty simply, you need a different career path. And this is your wake-up call. You probably needed one anyway, honey. He did, right? Mm-hmm. Calling him honey. And so, you know, he probably needed to be thinking about that anyway, going, okay, I don't want to be a 84-year-old one of these, right? I don't want to be a 64-year-old one of these. I want to be a 64-year-old that makes $140,000 a year. And so I've got to be thinking about what I want to be in the next chapter of my life and what does that thing I want to be require of me that I don't have now? Do I need to get a certification? Do I need to get a degree? Do I need to get an apprentice program or a mentorship program? But the average household income in America today is about $80,000. That includes some single earners and some dual earners.
3: Okay.
2: You guys are just below that.
3: Yeah.
2: As a dual household, if we go to him as a single household, then you would be by far in the category of lower income, and lower income doesn't live in a $300,000 house.
3: Right.
2: So, all that to say, you know, I'm going to sit down with both of you and say, what career adjustments can you make that over the next 10 years makes this doable? We don't want to wait 10 years to have kids, but we've got to have a light at the end of the tunnel, and you're not going to get 100% raises as a mail carrier.
3: Right.

0: So he, you just simply can't do the life you're doing on his income, mathematically. And so I'm going to figure out what I want to be in the next chapter of my life, and it's not this.
1: Yeah, I mean, I hear three goals that you want. You want a baby, you need more income, and you want to be a stay-at-home mom. And so you've got to decide which is the highest priority, and something's going to be a trade-off. If you want to do this before, like you said, you don't have a lot of time, then you might have to consider having a baby and not staying home for a while. Like, you might have to give and take in order to get what you want.
0: While building his career track change might take a three-year curve.
1: Exactly.
0: And you may want to have a baby during that time. And so you keep working.
1: Yeah.
0: People do it all the time.
1: And it's a sacrifice, but sometimes it's like that.
0: People do it all the time.
1: Yeah.
0: And so, but there's no have your cake and eat it too mathematically. You've got to, mathematically, you have to face the math. Math will not bend to your passions, wills, desires. It will cause you to change how you're doing those things so that the math changes.
1: Yeah, and we can give her, find the work you're wired to do. So she can pass it on to her husband, and hopefully that'll get the juices flowing on a new career path.
0: Yep, that's what needs to happen. Yeah, so that was a fine career path. There's nothing wrong with it until you add these other goals.
1: Yeah, that's true.
0: And then it exposes the fact that it's kind of stuck. Mike's in Bismarck, North Dakota. Hey, Mike, what's up?
2: Hey, hey, Dave and Jade. Super, super excited to be on the call with you guys.
0: Thank you.
2: So I have a quick financial question. Right before I get to it, I just want to say the impact that you guys have on people goes far beyond finances. The beginning of this year, I made a goal to run a marathon or a half marathon, and every day I went out training, I listened to your guys' show. The day of the race, I ran and finished your guys' show.
1: Wow, thank you.
2: Thank you guys. It's what you guys do. It's pushing people to be better in all aspects of life.
1: That.
2: And it doesn't come easy.
0: Thank you. Good for you.
2: Thank you guys. So my question is, I have three retirement accounts, one from my current employer, one from a past employer, and then my personal Roth IRA. And it's the one from my past employer that I'm wondering if I need to move it over into my personal retirement account. And here's why. So I used to be a high school teacher in the state, and so I have a state-funded retirement account that currently has $32,900 in it.
0: Yes, now, I would get online and get a SmartVestor Pro and sit down with them and do a direct transfer rollover from that account into an IRA.
2: Immediately.
0: No question.
2: Okay.
0: Because the options, there's 8,000 mutual funds to choose from when you do that. You have limited options at your old workplace and probably a state-funded retirement account. It probably sucks. Most of them do.
2: And, and that was the two reasons why I haven't done it is because, yes, the return is basically 5 to 6% at best. At worst, 0%.
0: Yeah,
2: right?
0: that's horrible.
2: And it was kind of that security blanket of like, well, if everything goes haywire, I'm not going to see that number go down. But again, it's not ever going to climb up. And then the other side of it is, if I would happen to go back and teach for one more year without touching anything in that account, then I'll qualify for a pension. And so that was the other side.
0: Here's the thing. In 23, the market went up 26%. In 24, it went up 25%.
2: Yeah.
0: In 25, it went up 18%. In 26, it's up 14% so far. If you had started in 23, the $32,000 would be $64,000. And then you wouldn't care about a stupid pension because your money's growing. So you need to get your money growing, man. I would move it, and it won't be the exact same account. You can put it in the same mutual fund, but they're separate account numbers. But it's called a direct transfer rollover. Anytime you leave, people take your 401k and roll it. Take your retirement and roll it anytime you leave. 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
0: John is with us in New York City. Hey, John, how are you?
5: Hi, Dave. I'm not doing better than what I deserve, to be honest with you guys. Me and my wife, right after COVID, we bought our apartment, and things were great, and life was good. After a few years, we felt like the condo was too small. The two of us were not enough as a family, so we had our daughter, and we moved in a bigger house. Things were fine. I did not really feel like the 30 years mortgage was that bad. And we kept living our life very humble. So in little no time, my job changed. I started making more money. My income increased, received a promotion, another promotion. I worked more and more. And you know, I share those promotions with my wife, but she doesn't really know how much money I really make. So I quietly started to use the extra income to change our future. I paid off my car, her car. I made some improvements in the house. Open IRA, Roth IRA. I opened a 401k with her employer. At one point, I even increased her weekly contribution to 75%. So, you know, I start attacking the house, the mortgage. I want to get rid of the mortgage of our primary residence. And a little over 2 years, I paid down an amount of money that honestly surprises me. And we've gone from a 30 years of chains almost to the finish line. And if everything goes according to the plan, I could potentially pay off our home by next Christmas. And that brings to me the question I want to ask you today. Should I tell her now? Or should I just wait and do things the way I've been doing them and eventually give to my family the best Christmas they could possibly imagine by just saying, guys, we are rich. We made it. And so this is my question for you guys. What should I do?
6: I just think that you have a good intent. You know, I think you have a good heart. I could tell it by at the end, you wanting it to be a surprise for your family. But the question I have is, why didn't you want your wife to be a part of it all along?
0: Is that a cultural thing? Are you Indian?
5: No. It's not a cultural thing. I would say that this is more of a race that I'm running, you know, with myself, with step one and two intensity, with gazelle intensity. Part of me wants to tell her everything. I want to share the excitement because this is our life, our family.
6: Right.
5: And this is not a goal that I was able to reach together. But at the same time, I think that maybe she doesn't need to carry the weight of the race that I decide to run. She's happy. She sacrifices without knowing. She doesn't see the money that are in our account.
0: And the people, the widows that I have dealt with when their husband did this and thought he was giving her a gift but left her ill-equipped to handle the real world when he died, because she's never actually faced the real world because she was so cared for. The old-fashioned term would be a kept woman. And while I'm with Jade, it's a good intent, but you've robbed her of the adult part of this instead of the child process. It's like you're giving your daughter a gift instead of having a full-grown woman walking beside you and enjoying carrying the weight and being your partner and those kinds of things. That's been taken from her. And she might be okay with it. I mean, John, I remember, like, when we went broke, before we went broke, my wife used to say things like, whatever you want to do, honey. She meant it. She didn't want to fool with it. And just go do whatever you want to do. Well, I drove the dadgum car off a cliff. In your case, you did it the other way. You've been very smart, very wise, and have gotten raises and have ever gotten, you know, you've prospered. But whatever you want to do, honey, leaves the other partner without the emotional muscle to carry on if something happens to you.
6: Yeah. You're not a bad guy.
0: No,
6: I don't sense that
0: guy
6: at all.
0: I
6: think you guys leaned into what you were most comfortable with, not necessarily what was best for each of you going forward in a partnership. You're more bent towards being a nerd. She's more bent towards whatever you want, honey. But sometimes we have to press ourselves to be what's better for the partnership.
0: Yeah, that's a good point. So what would I do in this situation? If you've got everything paid off by Christmas, the difference, we're sitting in August right now, the difference in August and December doesn't matter in this discussion. So if you want to unveil and have the big Christmas surprise, that's fine.
6: There's worse things
0: that's
6: that
0: fine.
6: Happen.
0: But after Christmas in January, each month, I want her to spend 15, 20 minutes with you looking over where the money's going and being a grown-up. And making the decisions with her husband, and being aware of what things cost, what it takes to live, and so on. And again, so that in a worst case scenario where she's left without you because of the proverbial milk truck, right?
6: Right.
0: Poor milk guys, they get blamed for everything. But all the number of deaths by milk truck, hypothetically, are a lot versus the ones that actually occur is almost none. But anyway, yeah, you get hit by the milk truck and she's left there. She doesn't understand reality.
6: That's right. And we get those calls.
0: Oh, we get them, and they feel very helpless.
6: Mm-hmm.
0: There's no muscle tone in the math and in the, you know, and they're like, you know, they say things like, but I really want to. No, you really can't. You don't have any money, or you've got enough money and calm down.
6: Yeah. And I just want to say, because I know there's a lot of couples who operate just like this. It's kind of like whoever's bent towards money and being the nerd, they do that. And whoever has no interest in it, whatever you want, honey. And
0: that's what we did.
6: Yeah. And I just think it's worth it to note, you know, the way that we teach, it's okay for someone to take the lead in the area. You know, it's okay for someone to be, hey, I'm the one who kind of gets out the budget. I'm the one who says, hey, today the meeting's coming up, but the other spouse has to attend. They have to pay attention. They have to have eyeballs on it. They have to make approvals, right? You can have you can play a part in the process without being the main lead. And I think that's the thing, because when you do, at least you know how much money you have, where it's going, where it's being invested. You've agreed, yeah, that's the right amount for groceries. You've agreed, yes, that's the right amount for vacation or what have you. And then each person has a say in it, even if the nerd is the one that, you know, filled in the numbers.
0: Yeah, exactly. And it's just a healthier environment when things come up then. I mean, and usually it's when there's a problem
6: right.
0: that this is exposed. Not in his case, everything's gone good.
6: Yeah, good for him.
0: So the system he's using has never been stress tested.
6: Yeah.
0: You know,
6: yeah.
0: And when you start stress testing your system, that's when you can tell if something works or not. In my case, we start stress testing whatever you want to do, honey, and we discovered that honey wasn't doing bright stuff. Me.
6: Yeah.
0: And so, I went broke because I borrowed too much money, honey. And so, you know, that was what happened. Now, would her objecting to that have kept that from happening? Probably not. We probably would have argued, and I would have won the argument. But still, the idea that she had, I remember distinctly walking down the street one night and saying, the kids were, you know, had just gone to bed. It was early, like 8 o'clock at night, and high stress in our house, and going, well, I don't think we're going to make it. I don't think I'm going to be able to turn this. I think these guys, I've been fighting them for a year and a half, and I think it's going to come unraveled. And she said, well, I had a feeling. And I'm like, yeah, you had a feeling. But she had no knowledge of exactly the tactical, nuanced garbage I was shoveling that I had buried myself under. And so, but I remember having to confess that my plan was causing us to be bankrupt.
6: And then she had an opinion.
0: And no, honestly.
6: Or was she still like?
0: To her, she didn't say whatever you want to do, honey. Mm-hmm. But she didn't say, well, I told you so, because she didn't. You know,
6: yeah.
0: Can't really do that if you didn't do that. So,
6: But she had been shocked.
0: It was more of a, like, I had adapted to the stress and to the reality that we were going to lose everything. And then she had to swallow all of that at once.
6: Well, yeah, that's tough.
0: And that's not fair.
6: Yeah.
0: You know, and that's not John's situation. He's on the other end. You know, like she has adapted to not having to be stressed about anything. And now she's going to get a big Christmas present.
6: Yeah.
0: And what a great guy, though.
6: He is a good guy. He had a good heart. Yep.

0: Hey, George Camel here. 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
7: ABC News, I'm Chuck Sievertson. 65,000 people need emergency aid in the Nepal-Tibet flood disaster, says the UN. Americans are among thousands missing. A school official is hailed as a hero. In Nepal, ABC's Britt Clement.
8: The three-story school, which held more than 900 students that day, the raging floodwaters came crashing in.
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8: But thanks to principal Rajendra Dawabi, incredibly, all made it out alive.
7: Two people are dead, over a dozen others missing in the Grand Canyon flooding. Calling it a matter of exceptional importance, the Trump administration has filed an urgent appeal with the Supreme Court seeking immediate removal of 29 active duty service members who are transgender, even before their case challenging the Pentagon ban heads to trial in January. President Trump will meet with oil refiners and distributors tomorrow to discuss expansion of U.S. oil refining to lower gasoline prices, says a White House official. This is ABC News.
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11: I'm so excited about AI. Everybody's all worried that it's going to take over the world, and like robots are going to tell you what to do or something. Oh, bullcrap. So here's the thing about artificial intelligence. Artificial intelligence is artificial. It's not real. That's helpful if you think about it. The other thing about artificial intelligence that you need to know is it can only regurgitate, spit out an answer based on the data set that it's operating from. So unless you feed it garbage or you allow it access to a garbage dump, like Google allows their artificial intelligence to search Reddit, so you're going to get trash out of that because Reddit's full of trash. If you allow it to search TikTok, you're going to get trash, okay? So that's a data set. We decided, our team decided, to take 3 years of this show with the answers from Jade and Rachel and George and me and Deloney, and every book that we have all written, all the bestseller books, and the over 2,000 articles that are on our website on all kinds of different money subjects, and dump them in as the data set. And the tool is called Ask Ramsey, and so if you can't get through here on the air, and it's kind of hard to do, if you can't get through to us to get your question answered, just go to RamseySolutions.com, click the link in the description, and use the free Ask Ramsey tool, and it will give you an answer that sounds exactly like you would hear here on the air. Because it's from what you would hear here on the air. We didn't pollute the data set with a bunch of trash from Reddit or TikTok or some bozo's opinion about something. We don't need anybody else's opinion. We're right. This is what Ramsey says. If you want to know what Ramsey says, ask Ramsey. Janet's in Canada. Hi, Janet. How are you?
12: I'm great, thank you. How are you?
11: Better than I deserve. What's up?
12: I have a daughter who is a young adult, and she's also neurodivergent. If you're not familiar with that term, it means that, you know, she might... be impulsive, lack sort of regulatory...
11: is she on the spectrum? Is that what you mean?
12: Well, a blend between autism and ADHD.
11: Okay.
12: So if you met her...
11: High functioning.
12: You know,
11: okay. Gotcha.
12: Yeah, she'd seem lovely. The implication is when it comes to finances or financial decisions, she doesn't have the same... control, or she might be impulsive and agree to something, and because she can legally sign leases or agreements, she has gotten herself into some situations where she's disadvantaged. And as a parent, I'm happy to see her be independent. She's moved out of the family home. She has a job,
11: mm-hmm.
12: but it's low paying.
11: Mm-hmm.
12: So I do help a little
11: mm-hmm.
12: so that, you know, she can buy solid food so that she can get
11: sure.
12: some therapy, you
11: sure.
12: know, that she can continue to advance
11: good.
12: In life.
11: How old is she?
12: She is 25.
11: Okay, very cool. What's her attitude about accepting advice from you?
12: Well, accepting advice is limited, and that's part of the DNA of sometimes people that are neurodivergent.
11: Well, she's open to persuasion by others, but not by you?
12: Correct. correct. You know, sometimes social cues, sometimes understanding the big picture, seeing around corners, that's not always a strength. And sometimes there's a little bit of mental health.
11: I get that that's not the strength, but what I'm asking for, because basically there's no middle ground with this. You either have got to leave her where she is, which is what I would love to see, and that she's standalone, she makes her own decisions, or she's declared incompetent. And then you just have to care for her. And I would not want to go there. You've come too far. You've come too far in the right direction. And so things have turned out at the best that you would hope for, I assume. And so I'm happy for her. But you know, what goes with that, though, is I would ask her that as a part of her independence, that it's wise for her to remain humble about asking for help, opinions on things, to keep her as a safeguard, to keep her from getting taken advantage of. And so I'll give you an example in a different setting. It's not exactly the same, but it's the best I can come up with off the fly. It's when we teach people to start handling money together, one of the things we found is that if a married couple will agree to not make a decision unless it's A, in the budget, or B, anything over $1,000.

0: $1,000, we have to do two things. One is we have to talk about it, and two is we have to wait overnight. And okay. So this is an act of humility to submit yourself to that system to keep you from being, to keep a person that's not got the issues your daughter has, but people like me, to keep me from overspending at Sam's Club, right?
1: Yes.
0: And so I got to check in with my wife. It's got to be in the budget, and I can't come home with a new bass boat, right? And so, just because of my emotional immaturity in that case, right? But a little different, but it still has the same effect. So I've submitted myself with humility to a system that protects me from my impulsiveness, and that's called growing up. Now, I don't know how that applies in this situation, but if we could get her to do that and say, honey, you do whatever you want, you're independent, but for your own sake, please agree to check with Dad or check with me or check with your pastor, I don't care whoever it is, someone outside the deal before you do a deal of a certain size, and it'll keep you from getting screwed over, honey.
1: Yes, and that's excellent advice. I think the complexity to this situation is she actually has a decent amount of money. And you might say, how did she get a decent amount of money? But she ran her own business at different stages, and it was cash business. But she actually has a decent amount of money properly invested. But she's entered into life, which is moving out and living, you know, on her own. And now, because of the lack of judgment and because of the lack of understanding of financial agreement, she's burning through that money.
0: And I would sit down with her and scare her about that. Honey, this is not working.
2: Will she be, is she able to follow the advice that Dave is suggesting, or will her impulse take over in a moment?
1: That's an excellent question, and thank you for asking. I think because this is a high functioning individual, it's almost like they're rebelling like a teenager would, because they're a little bit delayed.
0: That makes sense. Yeah.
1: So having a parental voice or having the scaring, there's a high desire to be independent. And on the one side, I think, yes, let her create her own problem.
0: No, I don't want to do that. That's not the purpose of the call. But here's the thing. It's a little bit like when my teenager would say, Dad, treat me like an adult. And I would say, sure, act like one. And that applies to this situation. You want independence? You want to be left alone? Then act in such a way that you're not going to lose your independence, because you lose all your money with bad decisions. And that means the Bible says in the multitude of counsel there is safety. And that applies to all of us. To get counsel, there's safety. And that's just what smart people do, regardless of our issues. And we've all got something. She's going to have to deal with that to maintain her independence, or she's going to lose her independence, because she's going to lose her job, she's going to lose her money, she's going to be handcuffed by these car leases and all these people that ripped her off and signed her up for a bunch of stuff, because she would not humble herself to the idea that I need other people in my life, which, by the way, we all do. That was kind of my point. It's not unique to her. And that's part of being a teenager moving into adulthood, too. Dad, I just want to be an adult. Great. Act like one. Adults talk to other people before they make big decisions. And then they get to maintain their independence. They don't lose it.

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7: Okay, today's question comes from Renee in West Virginia. She says, my husband and I disagree about what to do for our daughter. She is an 18-year-old incoming college freshman. We have a 529 for her, and she has scholarships, so college is paid for. She has some money in savings and her checking, and she's not a spender, so she won't need all of that anytime soon. I suggested we help her open a mutual fund account to allow a portion of her funds to grow so that she can use it when she graduates to start her life. He wants to put money in a retirement account because she is so young that a small amount can end up being more. What is the wiser thing to do? I have a couple of thoughts on this. Assuming it's her money, if it's money that she has, I would just have her put it in an HYSA, a high yield savings account, have it there, let it grow. That's her emergency fund. That's money for her to continue to build on later on if she wants to, you know, one day have an apartment as she's ready to move out and start life on her own. If it's money that's coming from you all, Dave, I'm the type, if you want to gift kids money, I kind of feel like now is more helpful than later, like them making a retirement account for her. It's like, that's really nice, but I would be more likely to throw it in a brokerage account, have it build up. You guys still have control over it, but when you're ready to gift it, you can. I'd probably go that route.
0: I like that. The thing is, we don't know how much money we're dealing with here.
7: We don't.
0: So in this call, in this
7: there's
0: question.
7: A lot missing.
0: So if it's $5,000, it's one discussion. If it's $50,000, it's another.
7: It's a different.
0: Okay.
7: Yeah.
0: It sounds like it's, I just have a feel that it's north of 20 or something.
7: Mm-hmm.
0: Okay. And so it's enough that it doesn't need to be sitting and checking. Right.
7: Right.
0: So there's a couple of things this can be used for. If it goes into a simple brokerage account, into a mutual fund, some of it, let's say there's 30,000 bucks there and you move 20 of it that way. Okay. That could be the purchase of her first house when she gets out of college and talks about getting married, or just purchase her first house when she gets out of college, whichever. Right. That could help move that mm-hmm. that way. If it's 50,000, there's another thing. Oh, by the way, there's another thing. We can add some money to this.
7: Yeah.
0: You can pull out of the 529, and you should pull out of the 529 the amount equal to the scholarship with no taxes.
7: That's very good. That's a good loophole.
0: And I would take that money and do a Roth IRA, because only 7,000 bucks. Do a Roth IRA and then do the rest of it towards a brokerage account for the house. Now we're talking like it's a lot of money. So if it's all 5,000 bucks, then we're not doing that, okay?
7: Mm-hmm.
0: But if there's $20,000, $30,000, $40,000, $50,000, including what you're pulling out, like every semester that she doesn't have to pay tuition, you're allowed to pull the equivalent amount of cash out of that tuition out of the 529 to completely tax-free. And then I would use that maybe to fund the Roth and use her stuff to fund her future house purchase or something with a high yield savings account and maybe a little mutual fund in there too. Some mix of all of that will be there. The big thing here is not actually the money. It's the teaching moment with her. You've done a great job not being a spender, and this gives you the opportunity to think long term. I wouldn't only think retirement long-term. That's too far out there.
7: Yeah.
0: But if I got enough, I would throw some that way just because the numbers are real. But I would also – so I kind of think you all win the argument here.
7: Yeah.
0: Sounds like. I would do all of it if you can. And if we add to it that you can pull out of the 529 equal to the scholarship tax-free, that helps the equation even more. So.
7: Yeah.
0: That might be the way to do it, but I agree with you. The biggest thing here is it's kind of like when somebody calls and says, hey, my 16-year-old has $5,000. They've been cutting grass.
7: Mm-hmm.
0: They want to open a mutual fund. That's okay. Well, we got all this compound interest for the next 492 years. It's going to be a lot of money. Sort of.
7: It's hard for the teenager to get excited about
0: but
7: that,
0: But that's
7: too.
0: The biggest issue. The big reason you'd want to open a mutual fund for a 16-year-old is for them to learn how mutual funds work. And learn that their hard work can be put to work in an investment.
7: Mm-hmm.
0: I want them to get those emotional, philosophical, mathematical understandings more than I'm worried about what $5,000 will turn into when he's 65.
7: Yeah.
0: That's, you know, it will turn into a lot of money because that's a long time to compound. But it's still not, you know, it's not $20 million or something.
7: Right.
0: You know, so it's, but teaching a kid how to invest and how to work hard and how to live on less than he makes and how to have the chops and how good it feels to see your mutual fund statement come in and know how to calculate it.
7: That's cool.
0: Little nerdy, but it's a pretty cool skill. And by the way, that's what rich people teach. They teach their kids how to handle money. And that they talk about money because they have some. And that's what the talk discussion is around the kitchen table. So make that the discussion. But this is a good question by Renee. Very good question. Tony's in Omaha, Nebraska. Hey, Tony, what's up?
8: How's it going? Thanks for taking my call.
0: Sure. How can we help?
8: So I was calling about a potential career move that I don't know if it's a good idea or not. Right now I have an interesting job where And we make around $24 an hour. I work for a local municipal, so I work for the parks department.
0: How old are you?
8: Rent utility free. I'm 35.
0: Okay. You're single?
8: And yep, I'm newly single. I have two kids.
0: Okay.
8: I've got a.
0: So you make $24 an hour, and you're 35, and you work for Parks and Rec.
8: Yeah, so I make around $58K a year because I get a lot of overtime. But that's, I also live rent utility free. And after that's all factored in, it's not too bad. My main thing is the amount of overtime and, working weekends. I have to kind of juggle,

0: like my kids and
1: so the other
0: figuring out.
1: option that you have is what?
0: The other option I have is another job, which would be Monday through Friday, and I'd make anywhere from 60 to 66 K a year. I also do, I have additional income coming in. I play gigs around the area, and I pull in around like.
1: Why would you not take the job with more money?
2: Is it because of the rent, the rent allowance?
0: The rent around here, like when I do the math, it'd actually be less money on paper.
1: No, it's not. You're doing the math wrong.
2: So you're making a total of $8,000 more a year.
1: You're not making 54 at $24. There's not that many hours on the calendar.
0: I work 6 days a week,
1: uh-huh.
0: And then I work overtime on top of that.
1: Yeah, so what are they paying you, triple time and overtime?
0: It's sometimes on holidays, it's double time. Like the highest year I ever made was 60 grand. And,
1: but you're working like 80 hours or 90 hours to do that. Just do $24 is $30,000.
2: What do you bring home a month?
0: So my paychecks, and that's before tax, and that's before my pension. That's
1: I know.
2: Yeah, what do you bring after tax home every month?
0: So after tax home every month, when I'm not working overtime, it's about $2,400 a month. After.
1: Which is $30,000 a year, oddly enough.
0: But, yeah, that's
1: not
0: my
1: 54.
0: Pension, my,
1: and so you're telling me you're making another $25,000 in overtime. Bull. No, you're not.
0: Well, that's
1: mathematically
0: just,
1: impossible, dude.
0: Everything.
1: You're doing your math wrong. You can't do it.
0: I don't know
1: it.
0: Where I'm screwing up here, but...
1: I don't either. Okay. I don't either, but I mean, you'd have to be making $60 an hour and working another 40 hours to get there. You're just not doing it. It's not happening.
2: On a month with overtime, what's your paycheck?
0: So my paychecks, I'm biweekly. It could be, depending on the overtime, between like $1,600, $1,800. I've had $2,000 paychecks biweekly.
2: Okay.
0: It just kind of all, it's just depending on what's going on.
1: Yeah, I would take the new position, buddy.
2: I don't think you're going to have to work as much if you take the new position as well.
1: I would take the new position. You're going
2: to
1: make more money and work less. And you have to buy your own apartment. Wow. Yeah. Just go rent an apartment and get your life back. You're starting over after your family falling apart. And you need the margin. You need the time in there. You're working all the time now.

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2: From ABC News, I'm Chuck Severton. 65,000 people need emergency aid in the Nepal-Tibet flood disaster, says the United Nations. Americans are among thousands missing. State Department says it's tracking approximately 80 Americans unaccounted for. A school official is being called a hero in Nepal. ABC's Britt Clement.
3: In Nuwakot, hundreds of students miraculously alive. Come on. Climbing the side of the mountain as the deadly waters swept in.
4: And where was the school?
5: That's the area which is totally swept.
3: The three-story school, which held more than 900 students that day, the raging floodwaters came crashing in.
6: Some are crying and we help them to run.
3: But thanks to Principal Rajendra Dawabi, incredibly, all made it out alive.
2: Two people are dead, over a dozen others missing in the Grand Canyon flooding, happening while groups were camping inside. Some describe running ahead of rushing walls of water, mud, and debris. ABC News chief meteorologist Ginger Z.
7: There's kind of a general risk with all that monsoon moisture throughout Arizona, parts of New Mexico, Colorado. But the focus here on Utah is for 1 inch per hour rainfall rates. You say, well, that doesn't seem that big, but that is huge, especially if it hits a burn scar or it gets into one of those places that's been very dry because the drought has been expanding.
2: Calling it a matter of exceptional importance, the Trump administration has filed an urgent appeal with the Supreme Court seeking immediate removal of 29 active duty service members who are transgender even before their case challenging the Pentagon ban heads to trial in January. For over 7 years, Amazon secretly and substantially increased prices that more than 1 million people or companies paid to advertise on its site. Amazon says it strongly disagrees. Music publishers Sony Music and Warner Chappell suing the AI company Anthropic for allegedly pirating songs from their catalogs in an effort to train their AI technology. You're listening to ABC News.
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2: After deliberating today with no verdict, the jury's gone home for the night in the Lindsay Clancy murder trial in Plymouth, Massachusetts. Accused of intentionally killing her 3 children in 2023, her defense blames postpartum psychosis. Prince Harry has written to the British government to ask for increased security now that he's back in the UK with his family. In the letter, Harry says that he was unaware of an Al-Qaeda threat made on his family back in 2023 and says they need extra protections now. Abbott releasing a new liquid infant formula with whole milk, the only one available in the U.S. ABC News medical correspondent Yuri Benajud.
4: While the liquid formula is not nutritionally superior to powdered infant formula, it does give parents yet another option when breastfeeding is not available. While formula made with whole milk does have some properties that are closer to breast milk, it still needs added oils and nutrients to meet baby's needs, like all standard formula. Liquid formula also undergoes an additional sterilization step.
2: Tennessee football head coach Josh Heupel announced the team will honor Dolly Parton by wearing a sticker on their helmets with her signature.
9: The queen of East Tennessee and a lady that was extremely proud of her roots. You look at her impact, her ability to give back, make an impact to people, certainly here in East Tennessee. She means a lot to people across this country, but certainly here in inside the state of Tennessee too.
2: Chuck Sievertson, ABC News.
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0: studio. I'm Dave Ramsey. Jade Washall, Ramsey Personality, is my co-host today. Chris is in Seattle. Hey, Chris, what's up in your world?
1: Hi, Dave. Thank you for my call today. I really appreciate it.
0: Sure. How can we help?
1: I have a real estate question. So my wife and family and I, we are moving out of Washington State. We're moving away, and there's a lot of people that are leaving Washington State right now, and because of that, the market is really flooded. Our property would be considered luxury real estate at this point, and all luxury real estate specifically is really dumping in value right now. So we could...
0: So all the rich people are leaving.
1: ...fire sale it. Exactly. You are 100% correct.
0: Wow.
1: And family people are leaving as well. Mm-hmm. So we basically are at a point where we just built an ADU on the property. I was the general contractor for it. We were able to build that without taking on any debt. And if we have to fire sale this place, we'll be basically breaking even on what we put in to it over the last several years. But we could sell it, and it would give us enough equity where when we move, we could be debt free. Or thanks to our low mortgage rate that we have here, and you know, we didn't take on debt to build the ADU, we could keep this property, use it as a cash flowing rental immediately, and we would still be able to afford our new mortgage payment at our new home. And that's just kind of where we're stuck, is we have two good options, and we just don't really know which one's the better one to take.
0: I would not invest in real estate in an area that I believed was going in the wrong direction.
1: That's very true.
0: And keeping this is the same as investing.
1: Yes. Yes, it is.
0: Because if you believe it's going in the wrong direction, you're going to continue to see a flooded market, and values are going to stagnate or drop if that actually occurs. Okay, I don't know. I don't know the market, and I don't know what's going on. I'm going on what your observation is. But for the same reason that you're leaving, I would not keep it as a rental. Is that logical?
1: That's very logical. It's also what I thought you'd say. And I mean, you're right.
0: Unpredictable. The other thing is this. You could. It sounds like you guys are in good shape financially.
1: We are.
0: Okay. Which means you could have patience on selling the property. Patience equals price.
1: Yes, and that's... Yes. One thing that we are considering as well is take it off the market, let it be a rental for about 18 months until we get into the spring of 2028, and then attempt to resell it then. It's no skin off our backs. We'll definitely be able to get renters that are going to cover the mortgage.
0: See if the market heals a little during that time. There's some indication the market will get better in that 18 months, not worse?
1: No.
0: Okay. I mean, I really don't know.
2: I think that's a fair thing to think of. If, to Dave's point, there's some indicator that it's going to be better. You're not saying, hey, I'm renting with the idea to be a renter. I'm just renting this to buy time until I can sell it for a fair price. I feel like those are two different things.
1: Yeah.
2: And the second makes sense.
1: I guess it does make sense. And not to be too political about it, but there's a key bit of legislation that's in contention in the state right now, and that's a millionaire's tax.
0: Yeah.
1: If it gets struck down by the people, which it might, the conditions in Washington State will buoy and they will get better. They won't be as good because the damage has been done. But right now, the potential buyers for a property that we're selling are very limited because they are the type of people that are currently leaving this state.
0: Yeah, because it turns out you can't tax people, they leave. No.
1: Correct.
0: That's a basic tenet. I mean, people that want to tax millionaires don't understand that. You can't tax them, they leave. So,
1: right.
0: I mean,
1: right.
0: It's,

0: happens all the time. We've seen it. We've seen it in mass. So anyway, so the answer to your question is, if I'm, what's the price point on this thing?
1: So that's what I was about to bring up. The price point, this property should sell for a little over $1 million or right around $1 million because of its location, the two buildings, all that jazz. In order for us to sell, we would probably have to get it into the high 800s.
0: Sell in what period of time?
1: Anytime. That's, okay. That's just kind of the going rate.
0: So it's just no longer right worth. It's no longer worth $1 million. Now it's worth 900.
1: Yes.
0: Because market value is what people will give you for it. It's not what we wish it would bring. Yeah, or what it used to bring.
1: Yes,
0: it's
1: sir.
0: What people will give you for it. What a willing buyer will give a willing seller when neither is in duress. That's the definition of market value in real estate. All right. So. And 18 months from now, you don't think that price is going to change much, unless it went down.
1: It'll
0: depend on that piece of legislation, I guess.
1: Yeah.
0: Here, the other thing is this. You are leaving for what has become for you a very emotional reason, and I don't blame you. And for that reason, everything you do with this house is going to piss you off. I'm getting rid of it. Just because I want to be free. You've said, I'm going to head up, I'm going to load up the truck and move to Beverly. I'm out of here. Hills, that is. Swimming pools and movie stars. I'm out of here. I'm leaving. Okay? And every time you got to go back over there and something doesn't go just right, you're going to be mad again.
2: Yeah. All over again.
0: Yeah, all those emotions are going to bubble up in your stomach and in your throat again. And I really like a clean break when it's from something extremely negative and I don't have to continue to deal with it. Unless there's a serious return on investment for the crap I'm getting ready to shovel. And there's not here. You're not telling me this is going to be worth $1.2 million in 18 months. You're telling me it might be worth $700.
2: Yeah.
0: And you've got to deal with a renter long distance.
2: Yeah. I think I might agree with that. I just didn't see a good enough chance that things would turn around. And even so with the legislation he was talking about, it could still be time.
0: Yeah. It's moronic when, I mean, California did it to themselves too, and others have done it. It's moronic when these legislators, and in the state of Washington state, the governor is an absolute moron. When they want to pass something and they think they're going to tax the rich, it's logistically impossible in a free country to tax the rich unless you do it to the entire country. And even then,
2: just
0: they'll leave
2: and
0: go
2: on
0: to Costa Rica.
2: Yeah, just pick up and move.
0: And be an expat. You know, I mean, so you just, they're going to leave. And so, you know, who left California? All those people that were producing money. Who stayed? Some that were producing money and everybody else. That, I mean, you guys, that's just straight up basic economic stupidity.
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0: Annie is with us in Dayton, Ohio. Hi, Annie. How are you?
7: Hi, I'm doing well. Thank you. So I've got a question because I have two children, and we've always had very open financial discussions. I think we're fairly reasonable people, modest, but like reasonably financially solid. And I'm thinking of doing something that might not be so reasonable and more emotional. So I lost my husband a number of years ago, so it's just me and the boys. And at 21 and 24, both of my kids have recently purchased a home. And in our like part of the world, you can do that fairly reasonably. So they both have mortgages and they don't have any other kind of debt, like college debt or anything like that. And I want to start, I don't believe in spoiling children. That's why they've got grandparents, but I would like to give my kids something. And I don't know kind of the best way to do that. I feel like I want to just help them pay their mortgage because when I paid my house off, like the security that gave me felt like something.
0: Good for
7: and
0: you.
7: I just, you know, as a parent, that's what you want for your kids.
0: How old are you, Annie?
7: I'm at 55 yesterday.
0: Good for you. Happy birthday. And what's your net worth?
7: A little under 2 million. Yeah.
0: Good for you.
2: Way
0: well done. Why are you hesitating? You're ashamed. You didn't do anything wrong. You did everything right.
7: Well, I know, but it's
0: that's
7: yeah.
0: Awesome.
7: I don't know. I'm nervous because I'm thinking about trying to retire, and I'm just,
0: that's okay.
7: Again, it comes to security. Like
0: I got you. How much are you talking about giving the boys?
7: Just like little bits. Like instead of like giving them $1,000 for Christmas, like can I just put that on a mortgage? Or we're selling the home that we that we raised the boys in. And I now have a new house and I'm close to them, which is very, very good. And I feel like I want to take some of that money because that was the

0: house that their dad was in and that I was in, and we raised them. I want to give them a little bit, but not, like, they're doing okay. They have jobs. Like, they're, yeah.
1: Are they married?
0: One of them just got married, and they bought a house, and then my other son, I'm 21, and he just bought himself a house. He's not married.
1: And you're not remarried?
0: No.
1: Okay.
0: No.
1: All right. Well, you can do what, there's nothing wrong. You're not going to suddenly break their character with a $2,000 gift. Okay. And just if you give them a, just write them a check and tell them that your request is that they pay it down on their mortgage. Of course, $2,000 doesn't move the needle much on the mortgage either. It's not a lot of money.
0: No. No, but and I mean, when I die, they're going to get it all anyway. So they're going to get it eventually.
1: So an individual can leave an individual up to, or give an individual up to $19,000 a year with no gift tax.
0: Okay, but I don't know if I can do that and then retire.
1: Like, I said
0: that,
1: up to.
2: We're not saying you
1: up
2: have to.
1: To
0: yeah.
1: If you
0: yeah.
1: want to, okay. up to. And yes, you can. If you did that for 10 years... you'll still have $2 million. If your $2 million is invested well, you could give away, you know, $20,000 a year and still have lots of money, okay? But I'm not saying you have to, but I'm saying, right. you know, that this idea that somehow you're going to even approach with a small gift like that, destroying your nest egg, you're not. Now, you start talking about giving them a couple hundred apiece, we're going to have to sit down and do some math.
0: Yeah, no. And it's just the idea, because I thought, well, maybe if I open a brokerage account, like financially.
1: No, just let them run their lives.
0: Okay.
1: Tell them what you would do if it were you. Hey, I'm going to give you this. You do what you want to with it. If it was me, I'd put it on the mortgage.
0: Okay.
1: Or if it's me, I'd open up a brokerage account.
0: I can do that. And maybe after I'm retired for a little while, I might feel like I could, because I just want to give them that security, but I feel very insecure about retiring. Like that kind of scares me. So you say well invested. I do tend to hoard a little bit. So some of it's invested really well. The other part of it, it's just the security thing.
1: Well, I mean, if you've got $1 million invested in good mutual funds, it's producing $100,000 to $150,000 a year.
0: Oh, wow. Okay.
1: Okay.
0: All right.
1: And so if you don't spend more than that, you're probably not going to run out of money.
0: No, of
1: your $2 million, if $1 million is invested in good mutual funds, as an example, I'm just giving you some math, okay? Because, you know, this year, the stock market to date, and we're only in August, is up about 14%. And so that'd be $140,000 on $1 million since January.
0: Okay. All right. And I don't have quite $1 million because I have several properties. I don't have.
1: Well, if the properties are producing 10% of what they're worth.
0: Yeah.
1: Same thing.
0: Okay.
1: So that the point is, I sometimes if I have people sit down and do math, they quit worrying about their retirement like you. And I'm not trying to do that to get you to give them more. I'm just wanting you to quit worrying.
2: There might be something where you can sit down, Annie, because it sounds like you want to give, but you're not exactly sure what you want to do and what impact you want it to have. There may be something that you save up for a while, and then you're able to do more of a lump sum to go specifically towards whatever it is that you decide versus $1,000 here or $1,000 there.
1: Now, what's the balance on the boys' mortgages?
0: One has like 127, and the other, I'm not sure that I know exactly what they
1: about,
0: got, but they're young.
1: About
0: probably 200.
1: Okay, so they're
0: like
1: both
0: that.
1: Under. So they're both under 200. Okay, I mean, you could do something like once you sit down with your SmartVestor Pro and do some calculations about your retirement, and if you see you've got room, you could do something like, I'm going to match whatever extra you pay on your mortgage up to $19,000 a year.
0: Okay.
1: And you throw that on the mortgage. And so if they pay down $20,000 and you pay down $20,000, that's $40,000 on $127,000. That mortgage is going away in a couple of years.
2: Yeah.
0: Yeah.
1: I like that.
0: When I paid off our house, like, it just opened a whole.
1: That's what I'm trying to get to.
0: Yeah.
1: And then you change your family tree, right?
0: Yeah.
1: Because these boys, everything you've said about them is positive about the young men.
0: Oh, they're great kids.
1: Yeah.
0: Like, they really
1: so they're
0: are.
1: Not going to screw this up paying off their mortgage. They're not going to suddenly go off the ranch, right?
0: Right, of course. No, they're They're smart. We've always kind of walked logically through things.
1: So I would stretch you and say, if you sit down and do the math and you can get calm, that you could give away $40,000 a year and not go broke, oh, which, by the way, you can, then I would probably do something like, I'll match you guys on your debt reduction up until whatever you put extra on the mortgage, I'll match it up to 19 a year in a calendar year. I can do that without any gift tax. And that's more than you were thinking of. But but the math tells me you can do that and not even blink. It's not even going to scratch the surface for you. You're going to be just fine. So assuming you get this stuff well invested, and you're looking at these properties, they're actually producing good rents, you're doing a good job managing the property and getting good money out of it. Same thing with your mutual funds. And if you take $2 million, you can do all of that. And by the way, if you did nothing except make 10% on that $2 million, you're 55. When you're 62, it's $4 million. When you're 69, it's $8 million. If you don't touch it and don't add to it, don't take any out and don't add anything to it, and it makes 10%, that's what it'll do. So that's the thing to kind of keep in your head, and that's what's going through my head when I'm going, 19 grand.
2: She's just getting started.
1: It's not even going to be a thing. Yeah. So, and we can get their houses paid off early, and then these guys can be millionaires by the time they're 30 because they don't have a mortgage and they have a smart mom that taught them how to live right, live on less than you make. Sounds like she changed her family tree to me.
2: Absolutely.
1: Wow.
2: And hope her boys pay off their houses.
1: There you go. That's it. Hope they're smart enough to do that match. I think it'll work. I think it'll work good. And that's the kind of, when you do a match like that, you're rewarding the behavior you want to cause to happen.
2: Yeah.
1: And you're actually causing the mortgage to get paid off when you put enough on it to cause it. $2,000 is more symbolic than actual.
2: Mm-hmm.

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1: This is Lee Habib, host of Our American Stories. On our next episode, we'll share the story of the largest mass prayer in perhaps world history. 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
7: ABC News, I'm Chuck Severson. After deliberating but reaching no verdict, the jury's gone home for the night in the Lindsay Clancy murder trial in Plymouth, Massachusetts, accused of intentionally killing her three children in 2023. Her defense blames postpartum psychosis. 65,000 people need emergency aid in the Nepal-Tibet flood disaster, says the UN. State Department says it's tracking approximately 80 Americans unaccounted for. Sonny Patel waiting to hear from his dad from New York.
8: It gets harder with every minute, every hour, really, to stay positive, because we would have hoped that we would have heard something from by now.
7: Two people are dead and over a dozen others are missing in the Grand Canyon flooding. Calling it a matter of exceptional importance, the Trump administration has filed an urgent appeal with the Supreme Court seeking immediate removal of 29 active duty service members who are transgender even before their case challenging the Pentagon ban heads to trial in January. This is ABC News.
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12: Hey, Stacy. Hey, Dave, how are you doing? Thank you so much for taking my call.
11: Sure, what's up?
12: I've been a huge fan, first of all, before I start with a question. I just love watching your show.
11: Thank you.
12: Very quickly, I am worried about paying my kids' college education, my

0: daughter just went to college out of state. So I have to pay $400,000 for my daughter. And that made me think that now I have to pay another $400,000 when my son goes to college in the next 3 years.
1: How much money do you guys have?
0: I have cash, liquid cash, $900,000. I have non-liquid 401k, my house, gold, jewelry, all that kind of stuff is about $1.7 million. Me and my husband together, we make about $480,000 annually.
1: Okay. Would you allow me to argue with you for a minute?
0: Yes, sir.
1: I don't think you ought to spend $400,000 on education in your situation.
0: I should not?
1: No. It's too much.
0: Oh.
1: What is she studying?
0: She is going to study economics.
2: Mm-hmm. Where?
0: She went to UC Berkeley this year.
1: Mm-hmm. Okay. And what does an undergrad economics professor or economics student make when they graduate?
0: I would think about $120, $150 to start out with.
1: No, not even close. You didn't even research it. You just made that number up.
0: I think so, Dave.
1: Mm-hmm. Okay. Well, no one is hiring first-year undergrad students for $150,000 out of UC Berkeley. Nobody. Not with an economics degree. No. Sorry. So, the thing is, education, the purpose of blessing our children with an education is to give them the tools to become an adult and stand on their own. Okay, and so what I want to do is I want the kids to get an education that allows them to go pursue the career that they want to pursue, as long as it is a reasonable career that can have implications in the marketplace. And I don't think somebody with a $3 million net worth ought to spend $1 million on their kids' education, because the ROI is not there, return on investment. You can get an economics degree from University of Texas in Austin for half of that and be just as marketable as you are at a UC Berkeley. Now, that might not make your little 19-year-old smile, but I'm not real concerned about that. What I want is your 29-year-old to smile, because she's a standalone woman on her own. So that I would not spend, and I did not. I have three kids that graduated with undergraduate degrees, all three of them. They went to school for 4 years, graduated in 4 years. That in and of itself is a statistical anomaly. But they did do that and, went to a state school, University of Tennessee, and they're all very successful, all three of them, and are functioning in their degree field, actually, all three of them are. So, again, we didn't spend the money so that we can say we went to Berkeley. And you can if you want. I mean, if you told me you had $20 million and you want to spend $1 million of it on this, okay. Yeah. I don't really agree with it, but I might consider it, that's your choice. But out of $3 million, you should not spend $1 million on two kids' undergraduate degrees. I just think I wouldn't do that. It's the return on investment for your children is not there. And the purpose of sending them there is not so that they can say they went to a certain school. It's not a prestige move. It's a gathering of education, of knowledge that's usable in the marketplace. That's the purpose of education. It's not a prestige move. It's not a purse. Not that we buy a coach purse. It's will the purse carry the money? That's all we care about when it comes to education. We don't care if it's a coach purse or not. Because no one hires you based on where you went to school. And if you don't believe me, where's your doctor graduate from? You don't know, do you? Where'd your lawyer graduate from? Oh, you don't know, do you? I know where my general counsel graduated from because we just interviewed him and hired him the other day. So I can tell you where one of my lawyers graduated from. I can't tell you where some of the others that do work for us out in the marketplace graduate from. I never even asked them.
2: Wow.
1: I just said, can you lawyer? Can you help me with my pain, doctor? You know, and can you show me a supply-demand curve, economist?
3: I'm so, just shook she was going to do this times two.
1: So I'm sorry, Stace. I hate to burst your bubble, but there, you got caught up in one of my speeches. But I hope you guys would. I'm going to ask you and your husband to reconsider this because I think it's a bad investment. Not your child is a bad investment. Not an economics degree is a bad investment. But spending $400,000 on one is kind of ridiculous. And you need to rethink that. That's what I would do if I woke up in your shoes. Now, I don't think she's going to tell her daughter no, though. Do you?
3: No, because she's got $900 cash.
1: And she's sitting there looking at it, and it's spent in her head.
3: Yep.
1: And her daughter's dream is to be at Berkeley. And so, and the problem is you're not going to create, probably not going to create a capitalist there. You're probably going to create another socialist. So, and you spent $400K to do that, which is kind of an irony if you think about it. But... Yeah. Oh, man, you need to think about where your kid's going to school. Oh, man. Yeah. The chances of coming out of Berkeley, UC Berkeley, anything but liberal and left-wing and socialist-leaning from an economics perspective is fairly low. Fairly low. If you want to study socialism and if you want to study John Maynard Keynes, Keynesian economics, and Keynes was a socialist instead of Adam Smith, who was the ultimate capitalist. If you want to, and I've studied all these things, obviously. I've got a degree in finance and economics. So, but if you want to study that, that's, you know, you'll get a good dose of it there. So, man. Yeah. Oh, man. Guys, let me go back aside from her just a second and remind you of the movie Borrowed Future, the documentary that we did that's award-winning. You can see it for free on YouTube. We've almost got $2 trillion in student loan debt now. Now, she's not taking out student loan debt, so it's not aimed at her, okay? But the biggest cause of student loan debt is the choice of where to go to school. Not whether you go to school and not whether you study, but whether you go to school in-state versus out-of-state. Because if it's 12,000 in state, it's 22,000 out of state, and it's almost exactly the same school. Mm-hmm. I mean, University of Tennessee is in state. If you go to University of Georgia, it's out of state. They're both excellent state colleges. You get a business degree from either one of those, we would hire you here in a heartbeat. But you're going to pay twice if you live in Tennessee just because you went across the state line. So don't. Their football team's better than ours usually, but don't go across state line. And you don't pay for a football team. That's it, that either. That's the thing. So don't do it. Don't do it. You know, think about what you're getting for what you pay. And that's the primary cause of student loan debt. Now, not in Stacey's case. She's got $900,000. Way to go, Stacey,
3: yeah,
1: by the way.
3: Very nice.
1: Way to go.
3: Good
1: building
3: savings.
1: Up some wealth.
3: Yes.

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0: Our scripture of the day is Jeremiah 29:13. You will seek me and find me when you seek me with all your heart. C.S. Lewis said there's only two kinds of people, those who say to God, thy will be done, and those to whom God says, all right then, have it your way.
1: Ooh.
0: Ooh, ouch.
1: I don't want the second one.
0: And watch out when you trip over that second one. Uh-huh. Yeah, ouch. Bryce is in Philadelphia. Hey, Bryce, what's up?
2: Hey, guys. How you doing?
0: Great, man. How can we help?
2: Great. So I'm a 31-year-old man. I live in Philadelphia. I'm an assistant principal at a school, and I also invest in real estate out of state. I currently moved back in with my parents just to get my finances together and pay off some debt. I own 4 rental properties in Ohio, and I'm helping manage it. Well, someone helps manage them out there. I have a property management company.
0: I mean, all of this, your parents are in Philadelphia, your job's in Philadelphia. How do you end up owning real estate in Ohio?
2: Well, long story short, I used to live in California in New York City, and it was too expensive. So I just invested in real estate out there. So my portfolio is worth about $545.
0: And how much debt do you have?
2: About $324. So the equity I have is $220. So my question is, I have about $36,000 in personal loan debt I took to, like, you know, fix up properties and stuff like that. I don't have any car debt or student loan debt. So I'm trying to figure out, should I sell my portfolio out of state and just buy a house out here?
1: Yes.
2: Put a decent amount of down payment down?
0: Yes.
1: And because you're living with your parents right now, right?
2: I'm kind of like, I don't need to.
1: Yeah, what caused you to move in with your parents?
2: So what happened was I was buying properties fast out of state, and then, you know, the first big expense came up after replace a roof, and I didn't have the cash to buy it, so I had to take out a personal loan.
0: So the TikTok course didn't give you the whole picture, huh?
2: No, this
1: didn't work out. Yes to everything you said. It's a crying shame that you have these properties. They're not producing cash for you. They're causing you to go into debt, and they're causing you to live with your mom and dad. That's a really great indicator that we need to go in a different direction. So I'm glad that you called, and I'm glad that you're even considering going in a different direction, because I would look at these properties. You said there's 4 of them. I would sell all 4.
0: Yes.
1: What will it bring if you sell all 4?
0: $200,000.
2: So fun. I have like 220 equity.
1: Yes.
2: So by the time I sell them, I probably have like 190.
0: And you got to pay off the $36,000 loan.
1: Mm-hmm.
0: And then you got to put a down payment on a house. Yeah, that's perfect.
2: And I'd have a lot of cash reserves. My fear, I guess the fear I have, the only thing holding me back is the properties do generate money.
0: No, they don't.
1: No, you're broke.
0: No, they don't.
2: Right.
0: They couldn't even cover their own expenses.
1: You had to take $36,000 out in personal loans, and you had to go live with your mom and dad.
2: Yeah, that's how I feel right now. Yeah.
0: Okay, so let's stop a second, Bryce, because here's the mistake the TikTok get-rich-quick real estate morons don't tell you, okay? Rent minus mortgage does not equal cash flow. In the real world, where those of us who know how to do real estate investing professionally, what we know is rent minus mortgage minus heating and air, minus tenant didn't pay, minus lawyer to get rid of tenant that didn't pay, minus roof that leaks, minus taxes, minus insurance equals cash flow. You don't have any real cash flow. You've got what we call gross cash flow. Your rent minus your mortgage is a positive, but by the time we adjust for reality for the other things that are hitting you, you end up not having the money when the repair occurs, and that's how you've ended up where you are. And so don't let the mythology that you were taught stay as a reality in your head. Learn something from this experience, and that is that properties that have a mortgage of more than 50% of their value never actually cash flow. Residential properties don't cash flow. Okay, if your mortgage balance is $250 and that property's worth $500, you're breaking even. If you owe more than 50%, you're losing money in a calendar year. Cash flow. And you're not going to get rich in real estate. You're going to go broke in real estate following some moron on TikTok. And so that's what's going on. And so Jade's exactly right, Bryce. Hey, just visualize what your life would be like if you had no mortgages and no tenants and no debt and had purchased your own home.
1: With an emergency fund.
0: And you're the principal of a college, I mean, principal of a high school, and you're a 36-year-old guy. You're like, and you know, it's a perfect situation. So the only good news is you're going to sell these things and make some money on them.
1: Absolutely.
0: And do it today.
1: I would.
0: I would call, go to Ramsey Solutions, click on Ramsey Trusted for a real estate agent in that area. Find one that's high octane. Get a sign in the yard by day after tomorrow. Get these things gone.
1: Yeah.
0: Life will be so much better. There's no reason to keep these. And I love real estate, but I hate what real estate done poorly does to people. And that's what these idiots on these social media things, $3,000 to buy nothing down real estate, come see me. That's been going on for like 45 years, and it's never worked. The guy who wrote Nothing Down was a guy named Robert Allen. In 1982, I read that book and went and did what he teaches. And Robert Allen went bankrupt doing what he teaches. And Dave Ramsey went bankrupt doing what he teaches.
1: Did he never bounce back?
0: I'd never heard from him again. He disappeared.
1: He wrote off
0: two books,
1: sunset.
0: Nothing Down and Creating Wealth, and neither one worked.
1: Oh, that's too bad.
0: If he's dumb, I'm dumber. I did exactly what he said to do.
1: Yeah.
0: And that's what happened to Bryce. Bryce fell into somebody like that and thought, oh, I got to get in the real estate business. I got to get in the real estate. Real estate's where all the money is. No, it's not. Real estate will cause you to go broke if you do it wrong. It's a horrible investment for broke people. And when broke people buy real estate, it makes them broker. That's why they call them real estate brokers. Whew, man, it's a problem. Oh, Bryce, please, please, go get your life back, honey. All right, Dustin is in Little Rock, Arkansas. Dustin, I got just a minute. Ask your question fast.
3: Hello. First off, I'm a pretty big fan. I'm kind of new. I've been watching for 6 or 8 months.
0: Thank you.
3: For about a little bit over 7 years, I've been a surveyor. I've primarily

0: always worked on the road, and I've made, you know, the past few years roughly $13,000 to $15,000 a month. My son will be 2 in December. My daughter is 6, and working on the road was just getting to be too much time away.
1: What's your question, Dustin?
0: I took a job local making about a little bit over $3,600 a month.
1: Doing surveying?
0: And after, yes.
1: That's a big cut.
0: Yeah. I'm doing civil survey now, and I was surveying on the pipeline.
1: Yeah, can you not make more than that doing civil? That sounds low.
0: I'm not sure. I reached out to all the companies that were pretty close to where I live.
1: But you need to find out what a surveyor makes. I think they make more than you're getting paid.
0: That may be the case. I've looked around, and most of the places right here close pay $20 to $25 an hour.
1: Well, that's not right. No, I bet they do. For somebody dragging a chain, but not somebody knows how to actually do a survey. That's not a $25 an hour job. It's a valid profession, and it pays more than you're getting paid. So you need to do a little work on your career tracking and make more. I agree with you coming off the road, but we're going to have to make a little more money or you're not going to eat, son. So, bad move. Oh, wow. Surveying. I hadn't run into that in a while. You know, that's an ancient art, actually.
2: I don't know that I know all that it involves.
1: I mean, you think about George Washington did surveying. You know, interesting. Daniel Boone did surveying. That puts this hour of the Ramsey Show in the books. We'll be back with you before you know it. In the meantime, remember, there's ultimately only one way to financial peace, and that's to walk daily with the Prince of Peace, Christ Jesus.

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2: From ABC News, I'm Chuck Sievertson. After deliberating but reaching no verdict, the jury's gone home for the night in the Lindsay Clancy murder trial in Plymouth, Massachusetts, accused of intentionally killing her three children in 2023. Her defense blames postpartum psychosis. At the courthouse, ABC's Aaron Katursky mentioning Clancy's attorney.
3: There was a complete stranger with her child who came up to Kevin Reddington on his way into court, just gave him a hug and said that it's somebody that she would want with her in a time of need. And so the case has touched a nerve, a referendum on motherhood and mental health, and it's become something more than what the jury is considering, which is a very narrow question. Was this murder or was this madness?
2: UN disaster officials say 65,000 people need emergency aid in the Nepal-Tibet flood aftermath. The State Department says it's tracking approximately 80 Americans unaccounted for. Suni Patel waiting to hear from his dad from New York.
4: It gets harder with every minute, every hour, really, to stay positive, because we would have hoped that we would have heard something from them by now.
2: Two people are dead and over a dozen others are missing in the Grand Canyon flooding, happening while groups were camping inside. Some describe running ahead of rushing walls of water, mud, and debris. ABC's Melissa Don is there.
5: We're hearing from people who experienced this flash flooding, and they said that at a moment's notice, they were told to run. They saw bridges collapsing in front of them.
2: Calling it a matter of exceptional importance, Trump administration has filed an urgent appeal with the Supreme Court seeking the immediate removal of 29 active duty service members who are transgender even before their case challenging the Pentagon ban heads to trial in January. Oil prices rose again today following U.S. attacks on Iranian rocket launcher positions and Iranian retaliation. You're listening to ABC News.

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2: For years, Amazon secretly hiked prices of more than 1 million advertisers, says a lawsuit by the Federal Trade Commission. Amazon denies the allegation. Alleged piracy lawsuit. ABC's Mike Dubusky.
3: Living on a Prayer, Uptown Funk, and All I Want for Christmas Is You are among the songs named in a new lawsuit being leveled at Anthropic. Music publishers Sony Music and Warner Chappell accuse the AI company of pirating innumerable songs from their catalogs in an effort to train its AI technology.
2: Prince Harry has written to the British government to ask for increased security now that he is back in the UK with his family. In the letter, Harry says that he was unaware of an Al-Qaeda threat made on his family back in 2023. ABC's James Longman.
4: After the Sussex family made their decision to step back from royal duties, their taxpayer-funded security was downgraded. Harry challenged this decision in the courts, but he lost his case and subsequent appeal last year. But now the Times says Prince Harry has written to the UK government minister who's in charge of policing to restate his case.
2: Tennessee football head coach Josh Heupel announced the team will honor Dolly Parton this season on their helmets.
5: We'll be wearing a sticker patch on the back of our helmet to recognize her accomplishments and everything that she's meant and had an impact here on Tennessee.
2: Parton was from the area growing up just outside of Knoxville, where the Vols play. Chuck Sievertson, ABC News.
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0: copay and the deductible is extremely high. We don't have great insurance with my employer.
1: Extremely hard to find.
0: Yeah, it's just...
1: Like 20 grand or something?
2: Or like 7 grand?
0: It's about 8,000, 9,000
1: okay.
0: for the NICU.
1: Okay, and how much debt do you have today, Matthew?
0: I owe about... Right now, I paid down 25%, so I owe about 70,000 in credit cards.
1: What? How much debt do you have today, Matthew?
0: $190,000.
1: Okay. On and 70 of that currently is on credit cards. What's the rest of it?
0: One car and my.
1: What
0: home.
1: Do you owe on the car?
0: I owe about $33,000.
1: Mm-hmm. Okay, that's 100. What's the other 90?
0: Mm-hmm. About 80,000 is on my mortgage. That's all I have left for my house.
1: Okay. Good. Okay. So your son's NICU stay did not cause your debt mathematically.
0: Not necessarily.
1: No, not period.
2: It was just one debt.
1: Period.
2: Many,
1: you have $100,000 in debt. 8 grand was your son. So you know that's not what you lead with in your mind anymore. You caused your debt when you bought a freaking car you couldn't afford, not your kid.
0: Fair. That's
1: okay.
0: Fair.
1: That's what the math says. Okay.
0: Correct.
1: Cool. I love it. So what do you make, man?
0: I make about $80,000 a year, $90,000.
1: Does your wife work outside the home?
0: Yeah, she does, but she dropped part-time ever since we had a kid.
1: Yeah.
0: So that's made it rough.
1: And how's the baby doing? Is he doing okay?
0: Pretty good. Yeah,
1: good.
0: He's doing great.
1: Praise God. That's an important thing, right?
0: So, for sure.
1: Good. Okay, so we got you making $80 and her making part-time money, maybe 20 or something?
0: About 40.
1: Oh, good.
2: Oh, that's even better. Okay.
1: So we got 120 to work with, and you owe 100 plus your house.
0: Correct.
1: Okay, cool.
2: Well, that's not very bad.
0: I sold my Tesla a few days ago because I had equity in it. So I sold that, and now I have some play money to play with.
1: How much play money?
0: About $15,000.
1: Cool.
2: Great. The Tesla, that wasn't the $33,000 car. That's a separate car, or is it the same one?
0: No, this is a separate car. I have a Honda Accord now.
2: Okay, can we sell that one, or how far upside down are you?
0: I'm upside down maybe like 8 on that.
2: Well, you got 15, so we could essentially...
1: You could sell that car and buy two cars with what's left. Two hoopties.
0: True.
2: Why wouldn't you do
1: and
2: that?
1: And you'd have no car payments, and you'd be down to attacking the credit cards.
0: Correct.
1: And your
0: I'm
1: wife will hate Dave
0: the
1: Ramsey.
0: Credit card's pretty heavy.
1: You can blame me instead of her. You can blame me instead of you. But yeah. Okay, here's the thing. You got two ways to go at this, Matthew. Here's what I know about you, okay? You already are taking action. You already know where you are.
0: Mm-hmm.
1: And so you're way ahead of the game.
0: Mm-hmm.
1: Most of the time, I got to talk people into getting to where you are before they call. Okay? And so you're already there. You already sold a Tesla. I got some money to move around here. I got some things. You got to buy a car out of that money, right? Because you're only down to one car?
0: Correct.
1: Okay. All right. And so you got two ways to go at this. One way, you start with you and your wife, sit down, do a detailed budget on every dollar tonight, where every dollar of the $140,000 a year is going each month, and we're going to attack these debts smallest to largest. Number two, we're cutting up every single credit card. No excuses.
0: Okay.
1: These things have ruined your life. They're not a blessing.
0: Okay.
1: Number three, then you decide, are we going to fight this for a little while, go buy a $5,000, $7,000 car, throw the rest of the 15 at these credit cards, get this debt snowball rolling, or are we going to use the 15 and sell the other car and get two $7,000 cars that are paid for, or $5,000 cars that are paid for, and have no car payments to attack all of this with? And you can run the math out in about 20 minutes doing either one and say basically keeping the current car is going to cost us 5 months.
2: I'd even throw a third option in there. My household was a one-car household for quite a while just to get ahead on debt. And if that's something that could work with you guys just for a short period of time, it could really be worth it, because then you sell a $33,000 car, pay for what's upside down, and you use the money to get one vehicle that fits everybody. Do that for

0: while and use whatever margin is left to throw it at these credit cards.
1: Yeah, you guys can play with some options. But the bottom line is, if you're making $140,000, can you get out of $100,000 of non-mortgage debt? Yes, you can, sir. You can win.
2: Would you recommend, so I have quite a bit of equity in my home. Would you recommend downsizing?
1: Not unless you hate your house. Do you hate your house?
2: Well, I have low interest. No, I love my house. I paid 2% interest.
0: Don't sell it. To do that.
1: Don't sell it. I would give up 2 years of my life on beans and rice to keep a house.
2: Okay.
1: And that's what you're going to do. $50,000 a year, and you're debt-free in 2 years.
2: Fair, yes.
1: That's $4,000 a month. That means no eating out, no vacations, no whining. Everything's on a freaking coupon. Beans and rice and beans. The cat's on Craigslist, the dog's on eBay. I mean, we're selling everything, and we're getting out of debt so we can keep our house. Because the house is the only thing in this whole equation that's smart.
2: Correct.
1: So let's keep the smart thing and dump the other stuff. I'd sell the car 62 times before I sold the house.
0: Absolutely. Plus, I think if you keep the house, it's going to help your wife stay on board with this plan.
1: Yeah. So, but you guys need to sit down together and say, if we are willing to pay a price together, if we're both willing to roll up our sleeves and be grown-ups and say we're going to clean up this mess that is overspending and that is buying cars we can't afford, you've already started the process. You were willing to sell your Tesla.
0: Mm-hmm.
1: The other car is hers. I can tell by the conversation.
0: Absolutely.
1: And so,
0: but he did good. He led and he went first, and now it's her chance
1: awesome.
0: To be an adult, and she can go second.
1: That's a stud.
0: Yeah.
1: Yeah, and that's how you draw people in instead of like, honey, I've been listening to Dave Ramsey. We're going to sell your car. Don't lead with that one, okay?
0: Start with you.
1: That doesn't work real good. So, yeah. So anyway, there's a couple of ways to get at this. You can sell the cars, but the house is not one I would do. A hundred times out of a hundred, I would live on nothing for 2 years, where our friends think we joined a cult, our family thinks we need counseling, and we're getting out of debt for 2 years. No is the answer to every question when someone calls you. No, we can't go. We ain't got any money. We're broke people. And it's not based on your son's NICU stay. That's what the math says.

0: 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Kids are growing up with more access to information than ever before in history. But most of the content is calculated to keep them distracted, make them mad, and keep them scrolling. Not help them think for themselves. 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And I love that WorldWatch doesn't talk at kids. 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
7: $100 a month invested for 40 years. 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Based on that math, anyone can become a millionaire. 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The trick is they got to do it every month, and they got to start early, and they have to learn some basic things like you guys are doing, listening to the show. Thank you for being here. George and I are going to show you how to do in-depth investing, my personal playbook for real estate investing and mutual funds, and the reasons I do some things and don't do some things. All in the next two nights. We've done this. This will be the third time we've done the Investing Essentials two-night event. It's a lot. It's a lot of nerdy stuff. If you want the nerdy investing stuff from us, this is the place to get it. 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So, I mean, a lot. And if you're having trouble sleeping, I can probably help. I mean, this is serious nerdy stuff. If you like the nerdy stuff, you won't sleep at all. You'll be wide awake like you're on a Red Bull, but you'll like it. All right, tickets at $199. Get them at RamseySolutions.com/events or click the link in the show notes if you're listening on podcast or YouTube. John is in Tulsa, Oklahoma. Hey, John, what's up?
8: Hey, Dave. Just want to know, been watching your ton of clips on Facebook over the weekend, struggling with finances and just can't seem to get ahead. So we're just trying to told my wife, I'm like, we really got to do something. She found out you guys had an app. And so I just decided I was going to take it. Said you guys took calls, and I was going to call and see if there's something you can do to help us out because we feel like we're just constantly drowning and trying to get ahead, and it doesn't seem to work out.
7: That's a frustrating feeling. I'm sorry. I've been there, and it's no fun. I feel like a freaking rat in a wheel. Work myself to death, and all I got's bony fingers, right?
8: Mm. Yes, sir. Yeah.
9: So what are you experiencing? Do you feel like it's an income issue? Do you feel like more money's going out the door, or is it a combination of both?
8: I think it's both. I mean, we have a decent money coming in. I mean, we're not living high on the hog by any means.
9: What do you make?
8: I make $60,000 of my salary, and then we make about another $20,000 or so with like iSpark, doing a second job. And then my wife does it when she can. She's a stay-at-home mom. We have seven kids, five are adopted, and

0: So we just try to juggle everything we can, but we seem like we have to get a loan to get by, and then we try to pay that loan off, and then we have to get another one to get something else done, and it's just frustrating.
1: Yeah, I mean, $80,000, you've got a big family of nine. That's got to go an awful long way. Do you guys have a budget?
0: We sort of do. We write all of our bills down on the paper, and then we check them off as we pay them throughout the month, and then sometimes we get to the end and we're a little short, so then I got to go, you know, I stay longer out in the evenings or on my days off.
2: What kind of debt do you have?
0: We have about $10,000 in personal loans and about $11,000 in credit card debt and almost $70,000 in cars and auto loans.
1: Okay.
2: Break those down for me. What's the two cars?
0: One is $30,000. One is almost $38,000.
2: Mm-hmm. Okay. So one of them's the school bus.
0: Yes, one of them is the nine-passenger vehicle, and then the other one I just recently bought like 3 months ago, and that's because it's a hybrid, and so I bought it brand new so that way I could do the extra income in the evenings and try to get ahead and get better gas mileage.
1: What do you do? What's your $60,000 job? What kind of work is it?
0: I'm a manager at a convenience store.
1: Okay.
2: Okay. Your last purchase was dumb. It killed you. It put a nail in your coffin. It was not a help. It was a hurt.
1: Agree.
2: Okay. You were trying to do something smart, but I didn't say you were dumb. I said your purchase was dumb. And, dude, I've done some dumb purchases, so I know what they look like. That falls in the category. So my experience is we have a lot of large families doing the Ramsey system, the Ramsey plan. And so we see a lot of them. They visit the office here. We get pictures and videos. They post all these other things. And so we... And my experience is that people that have large families, do one of two things happens. One is they completely lose their minds because of the chaos. But most often that's not the case. Most often people that have large families become highly structured and organized, down to the point that we have people come in here with two kids and they can't seem to figure out how to get a picture taken. People come in here with eight kids. And they say, get in line for a picture, and 30 seconds later, they're all ready. They're so organized, structured, dialed in, and they know the whole world doesn't revolve around each one of them. Instead, the unit is what matters. And so as a family, we have to learn to serve each other. We have to learn to not be the source of the drama, and so on. And so the large family just does that for emotional regulation. It does that for structure and for systems and processes, because otherwise you lose your mind with that many people coming at you. Does that make any sense?
0: Yes, sir, it does.
2: I would suggest that you guys are probably that. Are you?
0: We are, yeah. We're pretty structured.
2: Until we got to your money. So I want you to take this same mentality where you crack the whip, so to speak, metaphorically, to keep the children in line and all lined up like little ducks. Let's start making the dollars stay in line and go where they're supposed to go with little ducks. Because you're real structured and systematized until you got to your money, and then it's chaotic.
1: Yeah, the problem is that you're doing it on paper, which
2: but
1: you're
2: not doing anything.
1: Yeah, and even those, because I'm sure there's a lot of people listening who think, oh, I write my budget down on paper every month, but what happens when you're spending in real time and you're not going in and putting every single time that you go to the grocery store, you're just checking off, did we buy groceries, checking off, did we pay the light bill, checking off, and you've got to have the same plan for all the detailed spending and all the nuanced spending in between. So we'll gift you every dollar, and on every dollar, you'll be able to put in all of your main income, but also everything you make from your side hustles. Don't leave that out. And then plan for every single dime. And that's not just the fixed expenses, it's the variable things, and it's all the fun stuff in between that maybe you guys do as a family. Make sure you're planning every single dollar. A zero-based budget is what we would teach for you to do, because it works. And then from there, you're going to be able to see, okay, where are we bleeding? Is there actually margin at the end of the month? My guess is you're overspending in certain areas, and that's what's causing you to go deeper into credit card debt.
2: Chaos is causing overspending because you're chaotic in the money piece. Versus if you were dialed in and you said, all right, honey, the two of us sit down together, this is how much we're going to spend on groceries, period. Period.
0: Right.
2: This is how much we're not going out to eat till we get this debt cleaned up. This is how much we're going to spend on X. This is how much we're going to spend on Y. Nothing else. That's it. This is what we are. It's a statement of fact. And then you hold to that and you don't go over one of those categories, because if you lay all the categories out, no one plans to be in debt except Congress. Right?
0: True.
2: You are not going to plan. You're going to lay out a plan where every dollar has a name, and then you freaking stick to it and regiment the crap out of it.
1: Well, yeah, then, because when you have it in your budget, now you can look at it and say, we only have $1,000 of margin. At that rate, it's going to take us 4 years to pay this off.
2: I'd sell that car in about 30 seconds.
1: Exactly, but when you know how much...
2: That thing's got to go.
1: When you know how much you need, then suddenly you can get ahead of it and say, at my side hustle, I have to make $2,000, not just picking and being okay with however much the side hustle brings in, that's just what I make. You have to set an amount and go out and get that amount and work until you bring it in.
2: Yeah. And her job, since she's head housekeeper, head, I mean, she's in charge.
1: Home
2: she's the
1: CEO.
2: Head home economist is what I was trying to say. Head home economist. Mm-hmm. Her job is to make every one of these dollars scream. It has to perform. The food money has to stretch. Every dollar, the clothing money has to stretch. Everything's got, she has to manage it with as much regimentation and discipline and strength as she does seven children so that you don't lose your freaking mind. And you can't justify the purchase of this car with a side hustle. You won't make enough by the time you're 100 to justify this car with a side hustle. That was bull crap. You bull crapped yourself. So I would sell that car in about 20 seconds if I were you.

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10: ABC News, I'm Chuck Sievertson. The jury's gone home for the night in the Lindsay Clancy murder trial in Plymouth, Massachusetts. Clancy's accused of intentionally killing her three children in 2023. Her defense blames postpartum psychosis. UN disaster officials say 65,000 people need emergency aid in the Nepal-Tibet flood aftermath. State Department says it's tracking approximately 80 Americans unaccounted for. In Nepal, ABC's Britt Clennett.
11: Among the dozens of American families anxiously waiting for news.
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11: Riley Wilderman, whose mother Mary traveled on the Kailash pilgrimage from Georgia.
10: Two people are dead, over a dozen others missing in the Grand Canyon flooding, happening while groups were camping. Some describe running ahead of Russian walls of water, mud, and debris.
13: 40 of us running through this knee-deep muddy water trying to make it to the bridge.
10: Oil prices rose again today following more U.S. and Iranian attacks. This is ABC News.
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0: Sharon is in Los Angeles. Hi, Sharon. How are you?
1: I am sick and tired of being sick and tired.
0: I love
2: Uh-oh.
0: It. Well, you're in the right place, kiddo. What's up?
1: How can I... I'm about to cry. How can I set boundaries with my husband's spending to help our marriage be healthy and strong, but also financially protect our kids and our goals?
0: Tell him he cannot serve in Congress any longer.
1: Agreed.
2: Sharon, what's it look like, the spending that you're talking about? I mean, it's got you in tears, so it must be...
0: extreme.
2: Yeah. What's it look like?
1: We have been trying to do the baby steps for 8 years. He keeps not keeping promises. This is our third time trying to get out of debt. We use every dollar. We've tried marriage counseling with church leaders. I had to sign a contract because I was so desperate. We've done allowances, wealth planning, therapy sessions, weekly budget meetings. Nothing's working. We're trudging through $3,000 of minimum debt payments each month.
0: So the techniques you're attempting are not the problem.
1: No.
0: It's the fact that you're not doing any of them as a family because he keeps breaking the contract, not following through on every dollar, not following through on getting out of debt. And so what's broken? I mean, have anybody looked at him and said, dude, what is up with you?
1: No, because any time I try to bring something up, I get two answers. The first answer is, you just need to be patient and compassionate with them. Or the second answer goes off the other deep end, which is, you need to make a secret account and have a lifeboat bank account that's secret from him.
0: Mm-hmm.
1: But I don't believe in keeping secrets from my husband.
2: Right.
0: There's a third answer, and that's divorce him.
1: Which I don't think that we're at that point because I still love him very much.
0: Well, you just told me 8 years of misbehavior, and you called a show and talking to strangers, and the first thing that happens, you start crying. You're not in a good place.
2: Uh-huh. And you said...
1: because I realized that most of it is my enabling behavior.
0: I don't think it's enabling behavior. I think it's... It's more that you, he doesn't believe that there's any consequences for continuing to destroy his family.
2: Plus, Sharon, there's no way that this behavior is just siloed to money.
1: No, I'm pretty sure it's addiction.
2: Yeah.
1: Because at this point, like, finally, I'm calling it what it is. It's addiction.
2: Now, let's talk about what you said before, because you said the advice you're getting is on both ends of the spectrum. I do think in instances where there's some sort of addiction, whether it's gambling, pornography, whatever it is, there does need to be a separation of finance. I'm not saying it has to be done secretly. As a matter of fact, I'm saying it's not done secretly, but there does need to be a hard cut where you're keeping the money safe for you and the family. You're the one that's having primary control over it because
0: until
2: he's not well.
0: Until healing occurs. Yeah.
2: He's not well, and he's not able to participate today.
0: If that's what's really going on, I don't know if I'm going to call it that or not.
2: What are the?
0: I think this guy's just a child.
1: Well, I've been very patient the whole 8 years that we've been.
0: Oh, you've been way too.
1: I
0: mean,
1: I've been
0: 8 months, and I'm having a problem.
2: But do you know? Can you see the purchases, or is it he has credit cards somewhere that you don't know of? What does it look like?
1: No, I see everything. I am part of all the accounts. Very recently, I started squirreling away. Anytime he spends money, then I'll take that exact amount and put it into savings. So then that because his habit is that if he sees the money, he spends it. It's automatic. He has to burn a hole in his
2: pocket. But what gives you the idea that it's an addiction? If you told me, Jade, he's got $40,000 worth of credit cards, I can't log in, I can't see it, but my name is attached to it, right? What makes you think it's addiction? What are you seeing that's giving you that sign?
1: Because we will set aside. Like I said, this is our third time going through the steps. We keep bouncing between one and two over and over. He keeps making promises and we keep together.
2: Right, but tell us what the money looks like. Tell us what you're seeing in the purchases. How much? What type of an expenditure is it? Give us those details.
1: He's spending at least $4,000 a month on just his wants and needs, mostly lifestyle creep, like sodas,
2: like what?
1: And snacks and gaming,
2: okay,
1: purchases and work for lunch for work and gifts for family members, like our two stepkids' birthdays, and money for his friends.
2: So what's giving you addiction? What are you seeing spending-wise that you're going, you know, I don't think this is an unknown, where is it going, that's making you think addiction?
1: I know where it's going because I'm the nerd.
0: I think she's saying spending addiction, not side addiction.
2: Got you.
1: Yeah, specifically spending addiction.
0: Yeah. Okay. This is not spending addiction. This is a guy who cares only about himself. This is not spending addiction. This is extreme selfishness and extreme immaturity.
2: How long have you been married?
0: He's a butt.
1: 10 years.
2: 10 years. So eight of the 10 years.
0: Yeah.
1: Yeah.
0: That's what's going on. And so, you know, you guys need a good marriage counselor that will help you form some adult boundaries that both of you agree to stick
1: I'm
0: to, or that this marriage ends.
2: And that's the thing, Sharon. If it takes two to make it happen. So if you're saying it's been 8 years, he won't go to counseling, he won't do that.
0: You need to go. And the counselor needs to form the words and the sentences for you that turn into what we call an ultimatum that says, okay, either we're going to be working on this together and we're going to solve this as two adults, or we're going to solve it separately. Now, you need to decide, are you going to come to counseling, and are you going to solve this problem? Because I'm simply not going to live like this. And that has never been said, apparently.
2: I don't think
0: so. And it's time for it to be said. I don't want you to divorce, but I also don't want you living

0: of the 10 years like this. You're a basket case, girl. I mean, you're all to pieces. And it's not fair to live like this. I wouldn't live like this. I've cried like that, but not days on end. I get up and change something that's causing that, you know? We're just not going to be this way anymore. And so,
1: you know, we get those calls a lot. I feel like we get a lot of these calls, and, you know, it's no indictment on men, but it just happens to a lot of times be women calling. And I feel like they're willing to put up with more of this behavior because
0: until they're not.
1: Well, they're looking ahead and they're going, gosh, if I make this move, what does it mean for me? If I've been a stay at home mom, oh gosh, now I'm going to be a single mom. Now I have to go back into the workforce. What can I do? And it's like, they're just spinning out all of these, hypotheticals that they don't feel ready for, and because of that they'll stay in a situation with a dude like this who's 8 years of just terrible behavior. And it just, I mean, my heart breaks for that because it's sad.
0: But the way you fix it is that you go, okay, I'm gonna restart my career. I'm gonna contact a divorce attorney. I'm gonna find out what the rules are in California about child support and alimony. And he, you know, there's a new bill he's gonna get to pay every month.
1: Yeah.
0: Called taking care of these kids. And, you know, if he can't come to the table, I'm not going to live like this.
1: That's right.
0: And you have to decide, are you willing to live like this? If you're willing to live like this, you don't need to call us. You can just keep living like that. I can't participate in you living like that because I think it's dumb. I wouldn't do it. But I do think there's a chance he could change, but no one's hit him in the face with a big enough two before yet. I'm the guy that's perfectly willing, you know. So, you know, you will do this or you don't stay.
1: Yeah.
0: I mean, it's the same thing like when someone's working here at Ramsey, okay? These are behaviors you can't continue with. We love you, but the behaviors are going to leave or you are. We don't do that here. And if you want to be a we, you can't, you know, you got to do this and you got to, otherwise
1: you
0: can't stay. And that's how life works, y'all.

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0: In Asheville, North Carolina. Hi, Aiden. How are you?
7: Hey, Dave. Hey, Jade. How are you guys?
0: Better than we deserve. What's up in your world?
7: Excellent. So happy to talk to you guys. A good mentor handed me your book 4 years ago, and it's really helped my wife and I pay off about $130,000 in debt. And we just
0: way
7: got married.
0: To come.
7: Again,
0: that's so awesome. Good for you.
7: We're very, very thankful for what y'all do. So my question is a bit of a soul-searching one. And it's, when does it make sense to sell our house and buy a new one from a lifestyle and a financial perspective?
8: Well, I mean, I'd want to know what's causing you to want to do that in the first place. Is it the kids are getting older? Or is it that they're moving out? Like, what's driving the decision?
7: Yeah, so we're 29, no kids yet. I bought the house in 2023 before we got married. And we're actually in like the really nice part of town. You know, we're close to schools and conveniences, but I'm more of a country guy. And, my wife and I are trying to look at houses a little bit further out of town. And because we only bought the house so recently, we're kind of just, I'm a bit of a spreadsheet nerd, and she's kind of a follow your heart woman. And, we're trying to just wrestle with when do we do this? So.
0: Okay. So you bought the house before you were married, and after you were married, you discovered that you bought the wrong house.
7: Yeah.
8: That's so, what it sounds like.
7: I bought the house.
0: This is why we tell people not to.
8: She's like, okay. I would never choose this had I been involved.
0: Yeah. So anyway, Well, I mean, you're out of debt, you said, right? Except the house.
7: Yes, sir.
0: Or is the house paid off too?
7: Yes, sir. No, sir. We have about $220,000 in equity in it.
0: Okay. And what do you owe on it?
7: About $315,000.
0: Okay, so it's a $500,000, $550,000, $600,000 house. And the price of the property that you would attempt to move to would be what?
7: It'd be about, hopefully, $490,000 to $500,000 is kind of the highest we're willing to go.
0: Okay, so you're moving down in price.
7: Mm-hmm. Correct.
0: And as long as, and you would take out less of a mortgage than you have now.
7: Correct.
0: Well, that's kind of a no-brainer mathematically.
8: Are you doing this on a 15-year?
7: We have been kind of, we haven't picked out an actual loan yet because we haven't, we've looked at houses. We haven't actually, like, put in offers or listed ours yet, so.
0: Yeah. I mean, if you move down in house and you keep the same size mortgage or less, especially if then you put it on a 15 like we teach, and you read that in the book, you already know that. So, then that becomes a no-brainer, yeah, and it's a house that more suits your needs. Well, that's a no-brainer. But let's say you were living in a $500,000 house. When do we make the decision to go to an $800,000 house?
8: Mm-hmm.
0: That's a different discussion, right?
7: Sure.
0: When you save up the money to pay the difference, or when you take out the new mortgage, is it on a 15-year fixed where the payment's less than a fourth of your take-home pay would be the maximum move up you would do? But you're not talking about moving up. You're talking about moving down, and so do it. I don't see any reason not to, do you?
8: Yeah, I mean, as long as the payment suits your, you know, your budget at 25% after taxes.
0: And I'm going to push you to move it to a 15-year.
8: Mm-hmm.
0: You need to get in the business of getting the follow all the way through on the total money makeover book that you got, which is Baby Step 7. Let's get the house paid off. You're young. You're smart. You've already paid off $130,000. And you're making good money. And you guys are making this decision together. So let's take a 15-year fixed, and even if it means we have to cut back on our vacation a little bit or something for the first couple years, I would do that and lean into that. That's exactly how I would do it. Great call, man. You're doing good. Congratulations. Bob's in Ocala, Florida. Hi, Bob. What's up?
9: Yeah, hi, Dave. Hi, Jay. I've been following you guys a while, and I don't believe I've heard this question or anything close to it, actually. I do have some money, and I live in Florida, and you can't drive 100 yards without seeing a lawyer billboard saying, you know, we sued or we got our client $5 million and $3 million. And I'm concerned about preserving the money that I do have. And I'm wondering insurances and trusts and what is out there that can help me preserve my money from lawsuits. If I get in a fender bender, I'm figuring a lawyer's going to say not how much damage was done, but how big is your bank account?
0: Mm-hmm.
9: And yeah. I don't know what avenues are out there to protect the money that I do have.
0: Yeah, you know what $10,000 lawyers at the bottom of the ocean is? A start. Okay. Anyway.
9: I'll agree with that. Yeah.
0: Go ahead and send me the emails, people. I love reading your griping when I do something like that. It just makes me happy. So anyway, so what is your net worth?
9: About $2 million.
0: Good for you. Well done, Bob. Well done. Well, the first thing we would tell people to do is have a minimum, and in your case a larger one, a minimum of a $1 million umbrella policy. The typical person can add $1 million of liability to their homeowners and their auto for around $300 to $400 a year. For $5 million, which is what I would get if I were you, okay, then that's going to cost you $1,000, $1,500 a year. And so if you have a wreck and it's your fault or you get blamed for it being your fault, whatever, and someone wants to sue you in your example, then the first $5 million is going to come out of your insurance company's pocket, which is going to take care of 99.9% of the greedy lawyers and their customers. Okay.
9: Okay.
0: And that's the first thing. In my case, I carry an umbrella that's even larger. The second thing you can do is you can move properties and or assets into individual LLCs. And then the thing that happens in the LLCs, the thing that the LLC owns, is the only thing that can be sued. So I'll give you an example. I've got one LLC that's got five houses in it. A tenant the other day had a guest over who got drunk off his butt and fell off the porch and broke his arm.
8: Ooh.
0: And guess whose fault they thought that was?
8: Dave.
0: Someone who was not attending the party. Me. Okay? So they decided to sue the landlord because this drunk bozo friend fell off the porch and broke his arm. Well, number one, it didn't get very far. We beat the snot out of them with a lawyer on our side because they deserved to have the snot beat out of them. But I threatened to sue the other lawyer just for malpractice for even taking the thing on. But had they prevailed and won a $5 or $10 million judgment against us, the only thing they could have taken would have been the things that LLC owned, which in this case would be five houses, so it'd be a lot for one drunk bozo, but still, they wouldn't get all the rest of the real estate I own or anything else I own. They wouldn't have come over and tried to take Ramsey. They wouldn't have done anything like that because they couldn't, because Ramsey doesn't own it. The other LLCs don't own it. The only thing that owns that property and all the business is done in that LLC. So you can put your personal residence in something like that, or you can put it in a trust. You can put your investments in that. At this point, Bob, we've kind of seen it all at our place, and so I don't own anything anymore. There's not a single thing in my personal name. Even my cars are in LLCs, which is the most stupid thing in the world, but they are. Just because of what you're talking about. Because if I bump into somebody, they're going like, are you okay? Yeah, I'm fine. What's your name? Dave Ramsey. Oh, God! You know, it's like, right? So
8: that's messed up.
0: That's what's coming. So I think I just died.

0: life.
1: Yeah, so that, but that's what you're worried about, Bob, and that's a real thing out there because we live in a litigious culture.
2: How do you decide where to cap the LLC?
1: Well, where we have a piece of property that's a large piece of property, it's a singular LLC for the property. Mm-hmm. The old office building, mm-hmm. the old Financial Peace Plaza, mm-hmm. it's worth about $13 million. That's its own LLC,
2: mm-hmm.
1: okay? And so on. On houses, we just decided randomly five of them,
2: yeah.
1: you know?
2: Okay.
1: Because it gets up to, five, you know, it gets $3 to $5 million in there,
2: so
1: and then
2: good.
1: They don't get $100 million worth of other stuff,
2: yeah.
1: right?
2: Yeah.
1: So, but the problem is now I've got all these LLCs, so my tax return looks like a phone book.
2: I'm sure it does.
1: So, but that's part of the risk, and none of it's for tax purposes, by the way. It's all for risk management. So, trusts and LLCs, dividing up properties, making the targets smaller by the greedy lawyers and their dysfunctional clients. And then on the other side, big umbrella policies. And those are the two things people do primarily, Bob.

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3: From ABC News, I'm Chuck Sievertson. The jury's gone home for the night without a verdict in the Lindsay Clancy murder trial in Plymouth, Massachusetts. Clancy's accused of intentionally killing her three children in 2023. Her defense blames postpartum psychosis. At the courthouse, ABC's Aaron Katursky.
4: We heard briefly from her attorney, Kevin Reddington, who's been by her side from the start. He said Lindsay Clancy has a lot of support here. We saw her mother and father and sister. We also see the emotional impact that the case has been taking.
3: Jury deliberations have begun in the Las Vegas trial of Dwayne Keffie D. Davis for the 1996 murder of rapper Tupac Shakur. Closing arguments were today. ABC's Alex Stone in Vegas.
5: We've seen jurors taking a lot of notes with the prosecutors as they were presenting, seeming to pay a lot of attention as the defense has been going on. A lot of the jurors seeming to just kind of stare off into space.
3: The Supreme Court today granted the Trump administration's request to move forward with construction of the White House East Wing ballroom as litigation moves through the lower courts. ABC News Washington managing editor Catherine Falders.
6: It didn't appear that the justices ruled exactly on the legality of whether Trump can just decide unilaterally as the executive branch to move forward with this construction. It has been mentioned and argued in lower courts and was mentioned by Chief Justice John Roberts in his dissent that one would need to seek congressional approval in theory to move forward.
3: UN disaster officials say 65,000 people need emergency aid after the Nepal-Tibet flood. State Department says it's tracking approximately 80 Americans missing. In Nepal, ABC's Britt Clenett.
7: With the death toll climbing past 900, rescuers desperately trying to find any signs of life.
8: The last thing that she sent to us was Tuesday morning.
7: Riley Wilderman, whose mother Mary traveled on the Kailash pilgrimage from Georgia.
3: Oil prices rose today. 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
3: Two people are dead and over a dozen others missing in the Grand Canyon flooding happening while groups were camping inside. Some describe running to escape rushing walls of water, mud, and debris. At the Grand Canyon, ABC's Trevor Ault.
10: With all that dangerous debris, nearly every trail, campground, and bridge is closed, complicating the search efforts for those still unaccounted for, including John Giusti, a New York chiropractor. His wife describes him as a deeply loved husband, father, and pillar of our family.
3: Alleged piracy lawsuit.
11: Sony Music, Warner Chappell, and several other music publishers are suing Anthropic, accusing the artificial intelligence firm of blatant theft of copyrighted works. The lawsuit alleges Anthropic illegally torrented or downloaded songs from the company's catalogs and used that intellectual property to train its AI model, Claude. Songs included in the suit, Ain't No Mountain High Enough, and Eye of the Tiger. In a statement, Anthropic says, "We disagree with the publisher's claims, and we intend to defend ourselves robustly in court." Mike Dabosky, ABC News.
3: Health officials in North Carolina are warning people to check in with their doctors after goats from a traveling petting zoo developed rabies. The owner of Farm Adventurous Petting Zoo says she believes a rabid skunk infected them. Symptoms can take weeks or even months to appear, and it's rare for people to get rabies, say experts. Chuck Sievertson, ABC News.
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16: KBEC 920 News Time is 306, checking traffic southbound 101. We just had a collision 101 southbound near the Price Street on-ramp, but be careful and use caution through there. Weather-wise, partly cloudy, low to mid-70s inland and coastal valleys, in the mid-60s at the beaches. That's news, traffic, and weather together. Good afternoon. I'm Kurt Olson. 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

0: Give him a chance to respond to the segment we did last week with Tom Folks. Certainly plenty to talk about with Mr. Gorham. Michael Aaron Woody at 6:05. It is a Dave Congleton show, always your hometown radio talk show. First up, we put the spotlight on the Cuesta Inlet. You know what I'm talking about? Well, you should. This is pretty remarkable what a group of citizens have been able to accomplish and what they're trying to accomplish. Joining us now to give us the update, we've got Marguerite Schmidt. Marguerite, how are you?
1: I'm good, Dave.
0: Nice to see you. Thanks for coming in.
1: Glad to be here.
0: Let's remind folks about the inlet, please. How do you describe it, and where exactly is it?
1: Well, it is at the south end of Morro Bay, not the city, but at the actual bay. And it's a man-made inlet that has existed since the 50s and kind of a local treasure for artists, boaters, walkers, bird watchers, just a really magical place.
0: What's it near?
1: It's near Mitchell Street and Sea Pines Golf Course.
0: Yeah. And what's the history to it?
1: Well, it's very interesting. It was originally marshland, and in the 50s, some businessmen wanted to develop a housing project there with docks for people to park their boats right in front of their houses. So they created the inlet out of this marshland. And anyway, thankfully, that project failed, and it basically sat as a vacant lot here for, 50 years. It was used by the community for boating, and again, a lot of plein air artists, bird watchers out there. But and the family that owned it were kind of benevolent absentee landlords. Then it went up for sale a few years ago, actually 4 years ago, and we worked for 3 years to come to terms with the owners on the purchase price for the inlet. Finally got there, and then the community of Los Osos and people that love the inlet all over the area came together and raised just about $900,000 to purchase it.
0: This is amazing, isn't it?
1: It was amazing. And the bulk of that we raised in 90 days. Truly amazing.
0: Yeah. But now it's the easy part.
1: That's what I'm finding out. That was a very clear and simple goal. Get money, buy the inlet.
0: Yeah.
1: Now that we have it, we closed escrow in December, and we decided to take a little hiatus there to catch our breath because it was fast and furious up to then. Then our group came back together in early spring and decided we need to find out what the community wants because the community paid for this. So we put out a survey asking everyone for their opinion on what they would like to see happen at the inlet. And it was pretty interesting. A couple things were surprising to me, but not too many. The majority of people don't want to see a lot of change at the inlet. They like it the way it is, with one big exception. It's been historically a place where you could leave a kayak, a canoe, and go out boating and come back, and it was just very convenient and very nice. But I don't know if you've heard of a thing called boat creep. Boat creep. The community came back and said they think we have too many boats there, and some boats wouldn't float anyway. They kind of cross the line from boat to trash and asked that we clean that up.
0: How many do you have out there, Marguerite?
1: Well, great question. We inventoried them, and it took several months. Last count was about 750 boats.
0: 750 boats?
1: Right.
0: Holy cow.
1: And like I said, many of them have crossed the threshold over to trash. And how they got there is kind of interesting. If somebody found an abandoned boat along the shore of the bay, Cuesta Inlet was sort of the default place to dump it. People would bring a boat down there, and we've all done this. You fall in love, you're like, great, I'm going boating every week, and then all of a sudden life happens and you abandon your boat there. And some people are boat collectors, I think, and they just kept accumulating boats. So what we did is we went to the community, and you may have seen us, we've been all over social media, in the newspaper, on interviews like this, and we ask people that have a boat to go to our website, fill out a little questionnaire about who you are, how do we get a hold of you, and send us a picture of your boat at the inlet. And we also ask, very importantly, that you put your name and your phone number on the boat.
0: How's that working out?
1: Well, it's good. Okay. I checked this morning, and we had, out of the 700 boats, we've had about 210 people come forward. And this has been running, I want to say, close to a month now, maybe a little less. But that leaves 500 boats unaccounted for. And we have talked to some people who have said, you know, I've had a boat there. I haven't done anything with it in years. Do what you will with it. So,
0: and what might you do with these discarded boats?
1: Well,
0: the

0: ones that aren't really boats anymore.
1: I'm afraid they have to go to the dump. And when I say they're not really boats anymore, I'm saying they're pieces of boats and they don't float. So on September 19th is Coastal Cleanup Day. So we decided that would be our day to do a big cleanup at the inlet. We've got lots of people out there right now going through, calling people who have boats down there on the phone numbers that they've listed on the boat to make sure that they have responded to our questionnaire and come forward and claim their boat. And ideally, if you're not using your boat, please take it home. That would be a great idea. Then what we're doing now is after we've identified all these boats, now we're going through and we're marking the boats that are either, as I say, derelict or abandoned. And there's quite a few of those there too. So far we've identified about 50 boats that are trash. And those will be the first wave to go.
0: So you're going to clean up the inlet.
1: We're going to clean up the inlet. We've got a great crew that's getting ready to do this on the 19th, and it should be a busy day.
0: Any thoughts of charging people to store their boats there? Any kind of rental fee?
1: Yes, we've thought about that quite a bit. We are an all-volunteer group, and if we charge people, that means that we're going to have to do something like issue stickers, go out there and patrol the inlet, bill people, collect money, and all of that. And that's a big ask for an all-volunteer group. You know, none of our volunteers is a paid position. And the other thing on that is our mission is to have people to have access to the bay and enjoy it. And we don't like to put a price barrier on that. We don't mind people leaving their boat at the inlet if it's regularly used. And we kind of feel that you shouldn't have a boat stable down there. I know there's one individual that has 7 boats down there.
0: Seven?
1: 7, right. I don't think he's got an armada. I don't think he's going to regularly use all 7.
0: Is he worried about us being invaded or something?
1: Yeah, you never know. So we're asking that, you know, if there's 4 people in your family and you need to keep 3 or 4 boats, we understand that. But, you know, try to limit it to a regularly used boat. And right now we're asking, if you're thinking about bringing a boat to the inlet, please don't. We're trying to clean everything out of there. And the more boats are there, the more boats we have to work around, step over, move, all these sort of things.
0: I'm just trying to picture how much space 750 boats would take up.
1: Well, some of them are double and triple stacked.
0: Okay.
1: And some of them, we took aerial photos to try and identify all the boats. And we found a couple boats buried in ice plant that you wouldn't notice unless you, yeah.
0: They've been there a while.
1: I've got a boat with a coyote bush growing through it. So we're evicting a couple families of raccoons. I mean, it's quite an undertaking.
0: They're serious about this. All right. Marguerite Schmidt is with us, giving us an update on the Cuesta Inlet. We'll come back. Big art show coming up in September. We'll tell you all about it. I'm Dave Congleton. This is Hometown Radio.
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0: tomorrow, we'll put the community spotlight on our friends at the Morro Bay Maritime Museum. Christine Hill talks about the lost art of letter writing. We're also going to meet a local man whose wife has been in Ukraine for the last few years, not necessarily by choice. He'll give us an update. It is a Dave Congleton Show, always your hometown radio talk show. We are back with Marguerite Schmidt, giving us an update on the Cuesta Inlet. Is there a website for this, by the way?
1: There is, savecuestainlet.org.
0: And people can go there because you need donate. You need money.
1: We do need money. The dump is one of the most expensive places to go. And some of these boats that we're cleaning up, that's where they're going. So we would appreciate help with some of those dump fees and moving costs.
0: And how are you going to move everything?
1: We're going to get a big roll-off from Waste Management, and they're going to come pick it up. Our first day on the 19th, we're only going to start with one roll-off, but we're probably on the subsequent cleanups maybe have to have two.
0: Wouldn't it be great if Bruce Gibson had some money to pay for this? Because all these supervisors have slush funds.
1: Well, it's a good idea. When I get off the radio, I'll call him and ask him.
0: Well, he should. He could at least pay the roll-off costs.
1: That would be wonderful.
0: All right. Enough trouble.
1: Yeah.
0: All right, let's talk about the art show. This is in September?
1: Yes, September 12th at Sea Pines Resort in Los Osos.
0: What do you have?
1: We have local artists doing showing their work. We have a real kind of an all-star lineup. We've got Ken Christensen there. We've got, I should have brought my list. Sorry. Go to our website. You'll see samples of their work out there. But these are local artists who have been big supporters of Cuesta Inlet because Cuesta Inlet's quite the plein air site for these artists.
0: Oh, I bet. Yeah.
1: So beautiful artwork. The artists will be there. You'll get a chance to talk to them about their work, see their various paintings. We did this last year, and it was a tremendous success. The artists had to go back to their studios to restock. People were buying so much art. But it's 11 o'clock at Sea Pines Golf Resort, and we'll be there until 5.
0: The money that is raised, how will it be used?
1: Well, that money is marked for our general fund, if you will. So we're going to try for that. We have to pay our insurance. We have minimal property taxes, but they do need to be paid. And we have the usual, postage, keeping our website up and running, those type of things.
0: Hmm. How are the prices going to be?
1: We're going to have something for everybody. We're going to have some smaller pieces, perhaps some gift cards, that type of thing. And then also some beautiful work for your home that you might want to display in your living room.
0: Is it too late for someone to participate?
1: No, it's not. But Ken Christensen is coordinating that for us, and we should reach out to him if you'd like to participate.
0: Do you have the sense, Marguerite, the community is involved in supporting this, aren't they?
1: Oh, absolutely. 100%. We get a lot of inquiries on it. People that are interested in knowing which artists that are going to be there, what are they going to bring, and our response is, come on down and find out.
0: All right. Let's talk to Lisa on KVEC. Hi, Lisa.
5: Hi, Dave. How are you?
0: We're good, Lisa. What's up?
5: Well, just a real quickie. Hi, Marguerite. I have seen, when I used to work in Los Osos, I was technically a street walker because there's not a lot of sidewalks, but I would notice like a lot of half boats or full boats in people's yards, and they were using them as planters.
0: Yeah.
5: What if maybe you put out a notice to the city that, hey, if you want one of these boats that we're going to dump, please come take it, and maybe it would help cut down on the cost of you guys having to take them to the landfill.
1: That is a great idea.
0: Is that right? Yeah, I've seen that too.
1: It is, and if somebody is interested in doing that, on our website, there's a contact us button, whatever. You can send us a quick email and ask us if there's something available for planters. We probably won't be giving those out until right at the 19th because we're hoping that people that own the boats will come and get them.
5: Right, but in case they don't, if you put something out on social media, at least they would know that there might be some available.
1: Yes. We're very cautious about putting that out on social media because we are dealing with people's private property and we don't want to hand it out. But as we get closer to the day, then somebody come down to the inlet and check it out.
5: Yeah, it was just a thought.
0: It's a great thought.
5: I wish you guys great success.
1: Oh, thank you.
0: Lisa, thank you very much for calling. You were going to say?
1: I was going to say that

0: people that would like to move their boats home, we do have volunteers with pickup trucks that will help you do that, assuming it's in the local area.
1: All right, Lisa, thank you. Yeah, well, I mean, you don't want, hey, I'm going to go grab something and it's somebody's boat that they really want. You could get in trouble.
0: Exactly.
1: For that. Although, do you put up, have you put up any signage at all?
0: We put up signs at the boat, at the inlet, encouraging people to register their boat, to send us a picture and come forth and label their boat. That's huge. Because if we have to move ice plant and stuff and try to figure out who this belongs to, that's not a good scenario.
1: Wow. All right. We're in conversation with Marguerite Schmidt, giving us an update on the Cuesta Inlet and the big art show that is coming up on September 12th. The 19th is the cleanup. Do you need volunteers to help on the 19th?
0: Yes, we are going to ask for volunteers, and we cannot accept walk-on volunteers because we have a whole system. We've got work crews and everything. So if you are interested in volunteering for the cleanup, please go to our website, send us an email on that. We're going to have a training meeting over what, you know, we're trying to make this as organized and safe for everyone as possible because we are going to be moving some big boats and over some uneven ground.
1: If only Supervisor Gibson, they each have like $10,000 and they can do whatever they want with it. It's like individual slush fund.
0: He's going to be my first email when I get off the radio.
1: Can I get some money from you, Mr. Supervisor?
0: Yeah.
1: Pay for that. And then CC Jim D'Antona, because Jim obviously is his assistant, but Jim is going to be taking over in January.
0: Right.
1: And he'd probably want to get in your good graces.
0: Right.
1: Have you had any contact with Supervisor-elect D'Antona?
0: During the election, I have, not since he won.
1: Did he seem open?
0: Yeah, no. He was very supportive of the work. So, you know, we hope that he'll continue to be supportive of our inlet there. We need all the help we can get.
1: All right, so you have the art show coming up, and you're going to try to clean up the place. What happens after that with the inlet?
0: Well, that's a great question. There's a lot of interest in, we're overrun with ice plant there, and it's invasive, and it chokes out anything else. So we're going to try and do a demonstration plot, if you will, where we pull out some of the ice plant and let the natives come back. Anyone who's ever removed ice plant knows that it's a tough job. So we're going to make incremental progress on that. But that's on our radar as well. But other than that, the community said to us that they like it pretty much the way it is. We brought up the question of sign and signage and all that, and they kind of said, no, we really like it the way it is. So
1: is there a long-term vision for the inlet, or is it just getting it cleaned up and keeping it cleaned up and then just letting it be?
0: And pretty much that's our vision at this point until we receive other direction from the community. And we'll be doing a survey routinely, so I don't know if that's going to be every year or every 18 months, but we feel our volunteers and our board feel very strongly that the community paid for this, and their vision needs to be our vision, and we need to ask them how they feel about things.
1: I told you when you came in, I thought it's very impressive for Los Osos. They approved this, and they also approved the Sunnyside project.
0: They did. Los Osos needs more parks.
1: Tell me about the need.
0: Well, you look at our community, and you think, well, we have Montano de Oro. We have this beautiful green belt. We've got all of this. But if you actually look at the city parks, we have one city park, and that is the community center. And if you're a kid on your bicycle, and if you happen to live in the Baywood section of Los Osos, you have to cross Los Osos Valley Road to get there. We need parks that our kids can walk to, that they can ride their bikes, and that they can play, because we've got beautiful facility. We've got Sweet Springs Nature Preserve, but it is a preserve, not a park. So we're going to need of that.
1: What were they supposed to do with that big open patch behind the library that they were going to put the sewer plant in?
0: Yeah, that's interesting.
1: What's supposed to go there?
0: Well, one of the things that's supposed to go there is our new library. I don't know if that's a new library or if that's a build on to our existing library, but I'm not sure what's in the works for that.
1: That won't take up all that land.
0: No, it won't. There's acres back there. So, and I know that our LOCAC is working pretty hard to get a path in that connects Baywood to the library through some of that open land, and a pedestrian cycling path is in the works.
1: Oh, I know the county doesn't have any money, but that would seem to me be the ideal place for a county park.
0: It would. It would be great.
1: All right. Marguerite, let's remind folks what is happening with the art show, please.
0: Okay, the art show is on September 12th. It is at Sea Pines, the golf resort in Los Osos, very close to Cuesta Inlet, so it gives you a chance to visit the inlet, too. We are going to have local artists there with their work, not just featuring Cuesta Inlet, but all of their work.
1: What time?
0: Starts at 11 o'clock, and I would be there early.
1: Any photos or anything going to be on display there about the inlet?
0: We will have some photographs about the inlet. We'll be promoting our cleanup day, and we have a photographer who's actually offering a photography package as a fundraiser for the inlet. We'll have information on that there, too.
1: Right, and if people want to get involved in the cleanup, they've got to sign up in advance.
0: They have to sign up in advance.
1: On the website, which is?
0: SaveCuestaInlet.org.
1: All right, Marguerite, good to see you. Keep up the good work. Final thoughts, please. Final thoughts.
0: Oh, final thoughts. Well, first off, come to the art show, and if you have a boat at the inlet, please be sure to get your name on it, let us know, and use it regularly because we want to see people using the inlet.
1: Here. All right. Thank you very much.
0: All right. Thank you.
1: Off we go. News, traffic, weather, more live, local, hometown radio continues.

0: Electrolyte powders are supplements that contain minerals like sodium, potassium, and magnesium that you mix into water. They claim to help regulate fluid balance, support muscle function, and keep your nerves functioning properly. However, according to guidance from the Academy of Nutrition and Dietetics, most people can meet their electrolyte needs through a balanced diet. Adding an enhanced powder to your water can offer some benefit if you're doing prolonged, intense exercise. They may also be helpful during an illness. But if you're generally sedentary and don't spend extended periods of time in heat, you probably don't need a special supplement to replenish your electrolytes. Should you choose to use an electrolyte add-in, experts suggest looking for one with 200 to 500 milligrams of sodium and a 2-to-1 sodium to potassium ratio. Be mindful of added sugars, too. They may be helpful during endurance exercise, but unnecessary when you're only doing light activity. With this Medical Minute, I'm Rena Roy.
1: ABC News, I'm Chuck Sievertson. Oil prices rose after more attacks between the U.S. and Iran. Gasoline remains high. When asked at the White House about Iran, President Trump called it a failed nation.
2: They don't really know. In my opinion, they don't know who the leader is.
1: The jury's home for the night without a verdict in the Lindsay Clancy murder trial in Plymouth, Massachusetts. Clancy's accused of intentionally killing her three children. Jury deliberations have begun in the Las Vegas trial of Duane Keffie D. Davis for the 1996 murder of Tupac Shakur. Beef prices versus food safety. The Trump administration expected to announce new rules to make it easier for cattle ranchers to process their own meat and sell directly to consumers without USDA inspections. ABC's Allison Kosick.
3: President Trump saying the few companies that control most of the meat processing capacity in the U.S. make up a nasty monopoly. The South Dakota Cattlemen's Association saying food safety is not red tape.
1: This is ABC News.
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1: From ABC News, Wall Street Now. Stocks fell while oil prices rose as the U.S. launched the first round of strikes on Iran in a month. The Dow lost 373 points. The Nasdaq gave up 31. The S&P fell 25. The price of Brent crude rose 2.8% to $90 per barrel. The steepest losses came from Edison International, one of the nation's largest electric utility holding companies, and PG&E, after a report about potential California wildfire legislation that would allow insurers to sue utilities over related claims. Japanese automakers Nissan and Honda are going to jointly develop computer parts and software for vehicles set to enter the market in fiscal 2029. Under the deal, they'll share standardized parts and core electronic control units, as well as software. As he stepped down as Apple chief, Tim Cook told the company's employees, quote, "We have both the opportunity and the responsibility to leave the world better than we found it." Chuck Sievertson, ABC News.
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1: 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KVEC 920 News Time, 333. Checking traffic still on the scene of a collision from around 30 minutes ago. Southbound 101 at the Price Street on-ramp. Use caution there. Weather-wise, partly cloudy, low to mid-70s. Inland and coastal valleys today and the mid-60s beaches. 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That's news, traffic, and weather. 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
2: And let's just make it clear. We love, love, love Dr. Kerry Ramirez. She's just an incredible dentist. But her secret weapon is Britta Swearingen. I've been going to that office for almost 35 years now. Britta Swearingen, hands down, is the best dental hygienist ever. Period. End of conversation. Just leave it at that.

0: Right, we're just rolling through the afternoon here. Annie Lorenzen joins us at 4:05. Let's talk about Meta and Mark Zuckerberg and this $18 billion settlement. And what does it mean for teens and social media and for parents as well? It's pretty complicated, but we'll unpack it. We'll be in good hands with Annie. First, we put the community spotlight on our friends at the Central Coast Aquarium, which means Kate Gillespie, coming off a very successful summer, joins us in studio. Kate, good afternoon.
1: Good afternoon to you. Thanks for having me.
0: Was it really that successful, or am I just saying that?
1: Honestly, we are humbly to say it was a very successful summer. We had 142 summer campers, which was our highest to date, provided by a lot of scholarships from the Avila Beach Community Foundation and friends of our community. So we are really grateful to have that many campers come and join us and learn about ocean science and stewardship.
0: We should go back to the basics. Where is the Central Coast Aquarium?
1: Avila Beach.
0: That's a big town.
1: It is. It's a beautiful town. So right when you head in, we're the beautiful teal building on your left-hand side on Avila Drive. And you won't miss us. Our campus might be small, but our aquarium is mighty.
0: How do you explain the mission?
1: So our mission is to be able to educate our community on ocean stewardship and foster a love and awareness for what our ocean does for us and in turn what we can do for our ocean.
0: Have you changed that mission at all since you came on board?
1: I guess that's my interpretation of what our mission is. I could read you what our mission statement is, but for me, I identify with the hermit crab. We are actively and always trying to be what the hermit crab is, which is finding a larger home, and not necessarily physically, but metaphorically. We're trying to always grow. And so this year, we're trying to be more involved in our senior community and revisit what we can learn from the seniors and what the ocean used to look like maybe 30, 40 years ago. And so, yeah.
0: I'm trying to remember your story. Weren't you on the board?
1: I was.
0: And you, yes. There was an opening, and you went from the board to be the executive director.
1: Yes.
0: What made you take that leap? And obviously no regrets.
1: No regrets at all. For 2 years, I was able to be on the board. And of course, I felt a little bit like a hypocrite being on that side of things, not being able to put my hands and get involved. But when I realized that I could assist in a more hands-on way, I realized that it's so much bigger than what I thought. And so I have a lot of gratitude being in this space and looking at the team that I get the privilege to work with every day. I can push them and encourage them further than I ever thought.
0: Does it give you a different perspective when you go from being a board member to executive director and you work the other side?
1: Oh, absolutely. I mean, no doubt I'll take a lot of experience from this at some point. But for now, I have so much gratitude for being able to see maybe more of the paper side of what it was, and being able to work alongside individuals who have the science background, and I have more of the management background, and being able to really put that interest in them, in their fields, I think has allowed me to be able to not just walk next to them in this journey, but watch them grow and succeed, and in turn, each department grow and succeed together.
0: All right, Kate Gillespie is with us from the Central Coast Aquarium. The website is
1: CentralCoastAquarium.org.
0: All right, so you have a big event coming up. September continues to get busy.
1: Yes,
0: where
1: sir.
0: Magic meets the sea, Saturday, September 19th, Catch of the Central Coast. This has been going on for a while.
1: Yes, sir. This is our 10th year.
0: It's been 10 years.
1: It has.
0: Wow.
1: Yeah.
0: All right. What do you got?
1: So we have Magical Katrina joining us, put on a close-up magic event during cocktail hour, followed by a magic show.
0: She'll make your money disappear.
1: What, basically,
0: I came in here with $500.
1: No, I mean, maybe, but truly, the ticket price is all we are asking. That will not only cover our cost to put the event on, but allow us to provide scholarships to many individuals who are looking for them, whether it's field trips, kids for camp, or senior facilities who have very low to no activity budget.
0: Now, tickets, let's talk about this, if you don't mind. You're charging $250 a person.
1: Yes, sir.
0: That's a big, call me Dave, please. This is a steep price, but this event has had that cachet historically. This has always been an expensive ticket.
1: Yes. So not only will you dine looking at the ocean, but you will also be able to support a cause with your ticket price, right? So we're we are wanting this experience to not feel like you're coming in and there's a live auction, though they are fun and engaging. We're looking for you to be here and understand that your ticket is the donation that we're asking. Those funds will go directly to these scholarships. And so you get to come, have some fun, enjoy a great show.
0: Oh, and also, where is this being held?
1: It's hosted at the Central Coast Aquarium.
0: All right, so I come to the aquarium. What exactly is going to happen? What is this fun when I walk through the door?
1: You're going to be greeted with our education team telling you a little bit about what we've done this summer and our programs. But you'll have a cocktail raw bar that's going to be put on by a wonderful team. And then upstairs you'll have a full bar, and outside on the patio you'll dine, enjoying a magic show.
0: So I'm going to have good food?
1: Of course. By Earth and Oven. They're going to put on both our appetizers and our course meal.
0: Hmm. So I got a full evening here.
1: Yes.
0: I'm hearing food. I'm hearing drinks.
1: Yes.
0: I'm hearing a magician.
1: Yes.
0: All right. How am I buying my tickets?
1: So online, it's easiest way is to go to our website at centralcoastaquarium.org and follow the link right there. It'll pop up on the screen.
0: Talk about how the money is going to be used, Kate.
1: Sure. The funds will be going towards providing scholarships to kids for field trips, summer camp, classes, floating labs, where kids get to go out on a boat and trawl the ocean, see what actually is down there. Senior citizens taking our touch tanks on tour to their facilities, re-engaging with them about what the ocean used to be to them and what it is now.
0: Trevor is checking in on the Frederick Law text line. Hey, Trevor. The aquarium has incredible patio space for events. I cannot wait to attend the fundraising event.
1: Thank you, Trevor. We look forward to seeing you.
0: Is he right about the patio? I've been there, but I don't remember the patio.
1: Oh, my goodness. It's a beautiful space. It can host over 200 people. We actually had the privilege of having John Lindsay and Bryn come for our Science After Dark last month, and we hosted 164 human beings on the patio, and it still felt like there was room for more.
0: John was so popular, animals showed up.
1: He basically, yes, I agree. Yes. No, it was beautiful.
0: Is this your big event of the year?
1: Yes, sir.
0: Okay.
1: Dave.
0: I will take a short break. We'll come back with Kate Gillespie. I'm Dave Congleton. This is Hometown Radio for the Central Coast. Stick around.
2: 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On our next episode, we'll share the story of the largest mass prayer in perhaps world history. We're talking about FDR's D-Day prayer. Plus, in honor of the man on the anniversary of his death, we'll share the story of Hollywood.

0: did legend John Ford service in World War II and explain how he received the Purple Heart? 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

0: All right, here's my definition of small town. After the last break, we had the spot from Dr. Kerry Ramirez, and I jumped in. I said, Britta Swearingen is the best. And my guest, Katie Gillespie, is with us. And Katie?
1: Yes. She's also mine as well. My hygienist.
0: And?
1: And it's amazing. I love going to Dr. Ramirez's office. They're the best.
0: See? Kurt?
1: I also see April as well.
0: Unsolicited. I had to see April once because Britta was out. And April was amazing.
1: She's
0: too.
1: Fantastic.
0: But she's not Britta.
1: Well, I mean, Britta makes you feel like cloud nine, yeah. Of course. But April, she does. I mean, her care of my teeth is
0: this
1: amazing.
0: Is small town live local radio.
1: And yeah. We both have ducks.
0: Okay.
2: That's how it works. And the funny thing is, I am the voice. I have been the voice of their commercial for like the last 2, maybe 3 years. And what I talk about in some of those commercials is what I need to go there and see them for.
0: You need to go.
2: Yeah.
0: Is Britta coming to the aquarium?
1: I don't know.
0: Taste of the Central Coast?
1: I don't know. I haven't touched
0: Catch of the Central Coast. All right. That's even better. Well, let's make that happen. All right, Kate, let's talk about some of the other things happening with the aquarium. You came in here. You said it was a really good summer. Things were all working. So now school year's back in session. You do a lot with young people, don't you?
1: We do. Our programs are kicking off. We have our homeschool quest coming up this week, along with our Big Fish, Little Fish, which is tomorrow. There's still spots if you're interested, 10 to 11. And it's a great time. Little kids between 2 and 5 get to come with their guardian and learn about different species of the month. And we've got a couple floating labs that teachers have already scheduled before they left for summer. So we're really grateful that our traction has been not only long-lasting, but it has created a nice following in our community.
0: So what exactly do you have in the aquarium these days? What might I find there?
1: You would find only Pacific Ocean animals. So we don't have any warm climate animals, which would be all in our tidal, anything from an urchin to a starfish, maybe an anemone, a sculpin, or a little bit deeper, like an octopus. We actually just moved Sushi, our two-spot octopus, from one smaller tank to a larger tank, and she is out and about and very excited. So definitely, if you can't come to our catch event, come see her in her new tank.
0: Hmm.
1: We have sharks as well, and you can touch them. Some swell sharks. They're very, very adorable.
0: I would want to touch a shark?
1: Yes, you can absolutely come touch a swell shark, which will be available for that experience at our catch event.
0: You meaning I can come to the catch event and I can interact with animals?
1: Absolutely.
0: Well, you better tell me about that. I didn't catch that part.
1: Well, yes. Of course you

0: come and interact with animals, both starfish, urchin. We do have some rays. They're a little bit more shy, but they are in our touching it pool. And our swell sharks, though, will be available, Dave, for you to come experience.
1: Is that an experience I want to have?
0: Yes, as long as you don't pet them where they might have teeth, of course.
1: That's probably pretty smart.
0: Thankfully, we have docents that help guide you through that.
1: Now, how much of this did you know before you took on the job? What's your background?
0: So my background is in property management
1: and
0: human management, okay. But and at the end of the day, animal and human management, making sure that everything is moving towards the right direction. It seems to be a pretty fitting space.
1: But how much did you know about all these different animals that you've just described, half of whom I've never heard of before?
0: Sure. I love the ocean. I grew up sailing, and being underwater is probably my happiest place. I was a swimmer. So anything to do with water, I have been humbled by and feel very grateful to be a part of.
1: Have you been under the water in Avila?
0: I have. I'm actually getting scuba certified with a few team members, so I'm very excited to be deeper under the water in Avila.
1: What am I missing? What's under the water in Avila?
0: All kinds of animals. Are you looking for...
1: I've never been. My closest I've been is on Catalina, taking a little submarine ride.
0: Okay.
1: You see all the light coming through, and you see the kelp forests. Wow. This is amazing. And Joe Brittingham, who comes on the show once a month, he goes deep diving.
0: Oh, wow.
1: He's serious diving.
0: Okay.
1: And he posts all these photos. It looks pretty incredible.
0: Sure. Well, I definitely don't know what's deep under Avila, but I know that you'd be able to see a handful of kelp, sea animals, mammals, perhaps some sharks. We do have some great rays.
1: I mean, there's a whole other universe out there.
0: Oh,
1: underwater, isn't there?
0: Absolutely. And we're learning more about it every day. Mm. So just when you think you might have all the answers, yeah, you really don't.
1: All right. We're talking about Catch of the Central Coast. For people just tuning in, this is coming up in, September 19th?
0: Yep, Saturday, September 19th.
1: All right. What do we have?
0: It's going to be a beautiful evening. You're going to be welcomed with a beverage, enjoy curated appetizers. There's going to be a cocktail bar, some close-up magic during appetizer hour where you can have some oysters as well. And then, of course, dinner followed by a magic show, all underneath the stars in Avila Beach.
1: Seafood?
0: Some seafood, yes. So part of our job is to educate the public about sustainable fishing and eating right.
1: Explain to me sustainable fishing.
0: Sure. It's important that you fish not only locally, but being able to be mindful of where your seafood is coming from, right? So has it been pre-frozen? Has it been shipped across the world? We try our best to bring the community together, and we have some beautiful oyster farms in Morro Bay that we like to support. Yeah, so trying our best to practice what we share with the public.
1: And do you think you're getting that message across?
0: Well, for the last 6 Science After Darks, we've had oysters from various farms in Morro Bay. We try to support everyone equally and share that message and explain that it's an okay thing to consume seafood, especially if you're doing it in a way that supports your local community and the environment.
1: Well, you know, I've become the confused consumer, Kate. Okay, well, can't eat beef. Okay. Why? I can't eat turkey, poor turkey. Okay. Well, no, you can't eat seafood. It's like, okay, what does that leave?
0: Sure. I mean, I think you're going to have to make a choice that's best for yourself. We definitely don't try to educate the public on our personal preferences or opinions. We do our best to follow science and the recommendations there. But I will say that we have a team of people who some will even eat octopus. We actually were talking about it today. And others who never would eat fish just because of how they were raised. So we all do it differently. And as long as we can come together and do our best, I would say enjoy a reusable water bottle before trying to ask somebody to change the way they eat.
1: I don't mean to provoke a debate here, but someone's already texting in on the Federal Law text line. Keep Central Coast fishing open. We love fishing.
0: I do. Okay. I love fishing.
1: We love fishing. We got nothing against fishing. We're not trying to close it down.
0: No, and maybe they're talking more about the sanctuary debate, which I respectfully won't participate in. But
1: you're a museum. Yeah, you're an aquarium.
0: Yeah, absolutely. But I think it's absolutely fair for people to educate themselves about what those boundaries look like, reach out to CDFW, find out.
1: CDFW.
0: Yeah, California Department of Fish and Wildlife, okay. And research and find out, and then come talk to us about it. Come help educate me and our team, and let's all try to learn how to do better together.
1: The expressions on the children must be priceless when they come in and interact at the aquarium. How involved are you with the school children presentations?
0: You know, Dave, I'm going to answer this question with bringing back another question. I don't have the privilege of teaching the children, but I do have the privilege of being there. And you asked me about my time on the board versus being the executive director. And I will say, watching a young person come into our aquarium who, excuse me, financially does not have the ability to be in that space if it weren't for the school taking them there. And in addition to that, us being able to provide a scholarship for that school to come, and they've never seen the ocean. They've never put their hand in a saltwater tank, and hearing them in the classroom, in the middle of a lecture, they put their hand in their mouth like kiddos do, and they say out loud, "My hand is so salty." And they realize it's because of the water that they had their hand in previously.
1: Yeah.
0: Now, maybe that wouldn't be their best hygienic move. However, they are a little one. And it is emotional being able to be in that space when these kids are learning. And it is a privilege that we get to be able to come to work every day and be a space for individuals to come and learn.
1: Well, just stop and think about that for a second, Kate. If the aquarium wasn't around, what would these young people do? Who would take up that slack?
0: Right.
1: And what did they get exposed to before the aquarium came along?
0: Right.
1: I think we're pretty lucky.
0: Yeah, and we're not just an aquarium or a museum, but we are an education facility. We put on classes that bring in thousands of kids through schools and field trips.
1: On the Frederick Law text line, listeners curious about whether or not you do any partnerships with Cal Poly.
0: We actually do. So we have the privilege of getting our water from their pier. And so in October, in our kind, we will be having a free admissions for everybody who goes on October 10th to their open house and goes and sees what they have going on, because it is spectacular out there. And so come see our booth there and bring back. We don't have figured out yet if it's going to be a stamp or a ticket, but come on in and we'll bring you in for free so you can see what we have going on October 10th. And so other than the water, we have had the privilege of working with the mechanical engineering department, which might seem silly, but we do have a lot of pumps and systems in place. And so we're going to be working with them on a couple teams' senior projects, which I feel so grateful for. And then, of course, they have a huge marine science school. So we've brought in a couple interns. Two of them are subsequent employees now. And then we actually just had somebody who left today is her last day.
1: Uh-oh.
0: And we wish her all the best, but she's in Santa Barbara getting her teaching credential.
1: I know you have special events coming up. Can the aquarium be rented out for, like, nonprofits want to hold a gathering?
0: Absolutely. So on October 3rd, Gala is going to be renting their, using our facility for their large fundraiser.
1: I get a big deposit from those guys. They're big partiers.
0: Aren't they so great? I'm so excited. So that'll be on October 3rd. And then we have a wedding coming up as well in October.
1: Really? People get married at the aquarium?
0: Yes. Absolutely. Some of them will get married and use us as a reception space.
1: Sure.
0: And so cocktail hour throughout the aquariums, always very fun with that interaction where you can touch a swell shark.
1: The octopus is the best man.
0: Yes.
1: There you go.
0: Yes. And
1: Well, people look for something different.
0: Sure.
1: I guess for a party or a wedding or something. Why not?
0: Sure. We hosted the slow chamber mixer there.
1: Get married on the beach and then have a reception at the aquarium.
0: Absolutely. We hosted a retreat this last weekend, so business needing to take a moment and come together. So we're a space for everyone.
1: If I can't make the big event, I can still donate and support the aquarium.
0: Absolutely. We are grateful for any contributions, whether it's through sponsorships or a donation for our silent auction. Anyone who can't attend our event is also going to be welcome to look at our silent auction and bid on things. That link or QR code will be present on our website about a week before, and our silent auction will also subsequently be open a week before the event.
1: All right, Kat, I got about a minute left. What is happening in September, please?
0: So September, we have our catch event on the 19th. It's a Saturday. It'll be a beautiful evening. Come enjoy curated appetizers, a cocktail bar, close-up magic, course dinner, and end with a magic show.
1: And John Lindsay's going to be there.
0: Of course he is.
1: And everything you need to know is on the website, which is?
0: CentralCoastAquarium.org.
1: What didn't I ask you that I should have asked you? You got all your notes typed out there. I must have forgotten to ask you something.
0: You didn't forget to ask me anything. I just want to let everyone know how grateful for everyone who has helped the aquarium get where it is today.
1: Well, what's on top of your wish list? What do you need that you don't have?
0: More people to know that we exist.
1: Yeah, but in terms of the facility, what do you wish you had?
0: Of course, endless resources. Of course. But truly, I'm really grateful for where we are. And if anyone has a way that we can work with them and partner with them, bringing our touch tanks on tour to their business facility, I'd love to know how we can help them.
1: Do you still do the overnights for the kiddos?
0: So we are just starting to do our sleepovers for groups larger than 20. And I have a team who is so excited, and I'm so lucky to get to work with them about it.
1: That'd be kind of cool. All right, Kate, good to see you. Keep up the good work.
0: Thank you, Dave, for having me.
1: Off we go. We've got news and traffic and weather. Up next, we have a conversation with Annie Lorenzen. I'd stick around. 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
3: From ABC News, I'm Stephanie Officer. One victim is dead and so is the alleged suspect after officials say NYPD officers shot an apparently emotionally disturbed woman who they say stabbed two people in New York City's Times Square this afternoon. All three went to the hospital with life-threatening injuries. ABC's Anthony Carlo.
4: It appears that she was emotionally disturbed, going through some sort of mental health crisis in the middle of Times Square, an area bustling with tourists. Remember, we're still in the middle of summer tourism here in Times Square, which, as all of you know, brings so many people here to the city. So you can just imagine how frantic this was as this woman was approaching people. She was threatening people with knives, two of them, and then police say she manages to stab a man and a woman with those knives.
3: Massachusetts jurors continue deliberations in the Lindsay Clancy murder trial. Clancy is accused of intentionally killing her three children in 2023. Her attorneys say she was suffering from postpartum psychosis. ABC's Aaron Katursky in Plymouth says supporters have also been outside court and even cornered Clancy's attorney.
5: There was a complete stranger with her child who came up to Kevin Reddington on his way into court, just gave him a hug and said that it's somebody that she would want with her in a time of need. And so the case has touched a nerve, a referendum on motherhood and mental health, and it's become something more than what the jury is considering, which is a very narrow question. Was this murder or was this madness?
3: The son of late actress Naya Rivera, Josie Dorsey, is set to follow in his mother's theatrical footsteps. The now 10-year-old is slated to star in The Burning Valley, a film about a steelworker who loses his job when his mill shuts down. Josie's father, Ryan Dorsey, also set to star in it. Rivera drowned while saving Ryan during a California swimming trip in 2020. She was just 33 years old. 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

0: of Texas suffering from drought could see some relief.
1: It's been a month and a half since the rain gauge at DFW Airport measured a drop. Houston likewise has been very dry, but could soon see some relief. An area of low pressure located 100 miles south of New Orleans is producing small but concentrated areas of showers and thunderstorms. It's expected to produce a tropical depression, maybe even a tropical storm, as it moves north-northwest toward the Texas-Louisiana coast. Jim Ryan, ABC News in Dallas-Fort Worth.
0: Lionel Messi announced his retirement from international soccer after 21 years representing Argentina. A Rhode Island mom injured herself while trying to help three teens in a car accident, gets help herself from Taylor Swift.
2: Ashley Taunton was driving through torrential rain on I-95 in Rhode Island last month when she saw a car ahead of her hydroplane off the road. The mother of three pulled over and ran to help the three teenagers inside. Moments later,
3: I just saw a car coming really fast.
2: She suffered a collapsed lung, a lacerated liver, and a severe leg injury, needing three surgeries. As the bills piled up, a family started a GoFundMe fundraiser online. But then came a massive donation, $50,000. From Taylor Swift.
0: That's ABC's Sophie Flay. The Metropolitan Museum of Art is canceling its planned exhibit honoring designer John Galliano following backlash over his past anti-Semitic and racist statements. I'm Stephanie Officer, ABC News.
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18: KBEC 920 News Time, 4:06, checking traffic. That accident southbound 101 near the Price Street on-ramp of Pismo Beach has got traffic backed up pretty much all the way to South Hagera from Pismo Beach. There's places where it is moving, but very slowly. You may hit stop and go, or you may just stop. And I'm still showing that on my maps, so be aware of that. Oh, Highway 227 southbound out of San Luis. Looking pretty thick, too, but not as bad as southbound 101. That's traffic weather. We're looking at, low to mid-70s, inland and coastal valleys, and at the beaches, the mid-60s. That's a look at news, traffic, and weather together. I'm Kurt Olson, and now it's time to look at hometown radio with Dave Congleton on News Talk 920 and FM 96.5 KVEC.

All right, Kurt, thank you. In about an hour, Eric Gorham is going to join us. Get him a chance to respond to the segment we did last week with Tom Folks of the Democratic Party. Mr. Gorham, of course, is from the local Republican Party. Tomorrow we'll put the spotlight on our friends at the Maritime Museum. Jeff Bliss checks in. Christine Hill is going to bemoan the loss of the written letter. Some of the segments we're working on for tomorrow. I spent the weekend putting shows together, and we're pretty booked for the week. But it was pretty sparse on Friday.

0: and add stronger child safety measures to its Facebook and Instagram platforms as part of a landmark legal settlement that ended a trial over teen social media addiction and settled claims filed by nearly every state. The settlement resolved a pivotal case years in the making that sought to hold the tech giant accountable for the role its platform played in undermining children's mental health. The effort targeted features designed to hook young people's attention. Here to explain and react, always good to be in conversation with Annie Lorenzen. She joins us now. Annie, good afternoon.
1: Good afternoon, Dave. Good afternoon, everybody.
0: My understanding is that all this came from lawsuits. The vast majority of attorney generals across this country got involved. This was a Republican or Democrat. This were people concerned about social media and online behavior. Am I correct?
1: Yes, and it's all partisan. It's not just bipartisan. It's all, everyone was, you know, hoping for this. The suits were brought by the different states, and I'm sorry I left my paper with the names of the states involved elsewhere, but it is welcome news, but it's really hard not to wonder if it's way too late, but at least it's something for people coming on and kids coming of age now.
0: Well, and so basically, Annie, is all these states' attorney generals got together and they filed suit against Mark Zuckerberg and Meta. And basically, instead of going to trial, they just reached the deal out of court.
1: Yeah, and that's the other thing. A lot of us that have been watching this for a long time, even before all the suits were brought and during all these different ones being filed, I don't think it goes far enough, and I think they got off very easily. A lot of people, not just me, don't believe it goes far enough, and that Meta really got off very easily, considering what the real experts medically, socially, psychologically, neurologically are saying is nigh unto permanent damage already done. So, they got off, as far as I'm concerned, they really did get off easy. In a big way, but at least it's a beginning, and perhaps that'll open the door for people. Since there's been one lawsuit, maybe there will end up being others taking advantage of this. Who knows?
0: The settlement between Meta and these various states is going to be paid out over 10 years. Here in California, we're going to get the largest sum. We're going to get at least $1.5 billion. But what else is Meta agreeing to do in terms of young people and access?
1: Well, you know, they touted and they, you know, everybody said, oh, that's great, that's great. Well, it would set a daily 2-hour time limit. It would hide the number of likes that any time a kid posts, how many likes are received, because people get addicted to finding out how many likes are coming in. It removes autoplay on videos. That's a good thing. And it has a push notifications. It mutes push notifications during school hours. And that's not long enough. And it bans extreme makeup filters for people that don't realize that these kids have been able to, filter their looks and compare each other to each other. And so those are the things that it would do. Now, I don't know when that starts. They said they would set a daily 2-hour time limit, for example. And that payout's over 10 years. So is our share over 10 years the 1-point-something billion? Is that what you're saying?
0: That I don't know if it's per year or if it's total. Don't know.
1: Okay. So we don't know how long it's going to take them 10 years to pay it out.
0: My guess is that it's the total, since it's just $1.8 billion out of 18.
1: Okay, which makes sense, consider that other states are involved. But it's paid out over 10 years, and I don't think, you know, we forget that's not a lot of money over 10 years for this kind of egregious problem that we had and the egregious damage that's been done, nor is it a lot of money for Meta to be

0: bragging about, and then for them, as you and I talked briefly this morning or the other day, you know, they come out with this, okay, now we can hope that, you know, TikTok and the, you know, the streaming, the other, the TV, the
1: YouTube and Snap.
0: YouTube, yeah. thank you. That, you know, we only hope they'll do the same thing and blah, blah, blah. And it's like, I don't want to hear you bragging and encouraging somebody else, you know, just because you're off the, quote, hook at this point. And I think it's egregious of them and a lot of people to think that this is going to solve the whole problem. Now, maybe with the lawsuit being settled and them paying the settlement, I don't know what the agreement were. None of us do. What if somebody had a child that they can prove was directly affected and was that brain was seriously harmed, or they committed suicide as a direct result of? You know, does that mean with the settlement that it's settled once and for all and nothing further as long as these parameters are met? I don't know. There's a lot we really don't know.
1: I know this much. We've got Annie Lorenzen back on Hometown Radio. We're talking about this big $18 billion settlement between Mark Zuckerberg and Meta in terms of social media usage among teens. What are the overall implications of this? Annie and I will dive in as we continue. Your phone call still to come. On AM 920, FM 96.5 News Talk, KVEC.
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0: All right, so Mark Zuckerberg, that guy, the gazillionaire, taken to court by all these states' attorney generals across the country. And as they're approaching trial, Zuckerberg decides to settle. $18 billion. Getting a reaction from Annie. And Annie, as we come back to you, I hasten to point out Zuckerberg and Meta explicitly denied any wrongdoing as part of the settlement.
1: Yeah, I'm grateful that you looked that up for me, Dave. That was one of those pieces that was missing here. And they announced changes to the age verification process and parental controls. They don't say what they are, at least not in this article. And so that would be something people could go online. They should read the settlement for themselves. It's, you know, they can do that. So they announced changes to its age verification process, whatever that means, and parental controls, whatever that means, as well as agreeing to appoint an independent auditor to check the measures are implemented and maintained. Now, again, when will this happen? We know that the settlement's going to be paid out over 10 years, which is peanuts to Meta. And there are people that, you know, are feeling very relieved and think it's great, but they're waiting to see how much a difference these new rules would make. And I think the mission that I would like to be on is I don't think anybody should be waiting to see. They ought to look at what the settlement is. They ought to see what Meta really did not admit to. They ought to be sure they have in hand what the brain damage and the psychological and downriver problems are. And don't wait. Press for more constraint or longer constraint, or really realize what it is and make an informed decision as parents, as grandparents, as educators. How long should these children be allowed to be exposed? Something, if he's not admitting fault, he's just throwing money at this issue and saying, well, we'll do this and this.
0: Right.
1: I want to know when it's rolling out, and I think people need to know. I don't have children that this can impact anymore.
0: But
1: I know a lot of people who do.
0: But this piggybacks on the trend across the country, even here locally, where many schools, Annie, are now banning students from accessing their phones during school time.
1: Yeah, and Dave, it was 2005. I was working at the San Luis Coastal Unified, Coastal Unified School District at SLO High, and they were already trying to do it then. And that was in 2005 through 2007. And in the meantime, all these things they were trying to put into play at that time made too much of a fuss for the kids. The parents were upset. People, they weren't fighting it hard enough to put it into play. And here we are all these years later. That's 20 years ago. So it needs to be enforced, and we need to know what the real enforcement system looks like. And are they really going to do this, and when? And in the meantime, these kids and these adults, that's the other thing. Adults have become addicted to this as strongly as kids. It's not just kids. And this settlement might wake up, is my hope, might wake up those that are realizing, looking in the mirror and going, you know what? I'm addicted too, and it's done this to me. And there's nothing out there because I'm an adult. I can make up my own mind, even though the logarithms were, were created to make people addicted. There's nothing out there for adults. Yeah, we've got the information now, so maybe we need to really, as adults, look at that and say, wait.
0: Let's compare this to, I don't know, we're talking about the late 1960s, early 1970s. It all fogs together. But I'm thinking about cigarette smoking, Annie, and cancer. And you and I are old enough to remember all the heads of the tobacco companies being brought before the Senate or the House. And one after another, they all sat there and they lied through their teeth. We're not aware of any research that smoking is dangerous. It turned out they've been lying all along. Severe health damages. And, I mean, you and I were talking about this. There was a time when doctors had actually encouraged people to smoke as a way of reducing anxiety. Go have a couple more cigarettes.
1: I know. Yeah, it was, for very nervous people, it was a good thing. Can you imagine? And nicotine, and like you said, the thing that is echoing the echo chamber here historically regarding these kinds of things is, the lies and the covering up. And at the same time, the big companies were buying off the senators, the representatives, the House. The administration was being bought off right and left because they were getting these huge donations from these companies. And yes, they were brought before, the administration and Congress. And yes, they got their hands slapped badly. And yes, but lots of those settlements that were made at that time, over time, got overturned by other lawsuits. And guess who that was because of? It was Big Tobacco and Big Tobacco's allies, whoever those were. And now this is what we're seeing here. We've watched as the big tech companies have bought these elections across the country, no longer just the presidential ones or the ones administratively in the executive branch, but they're buying the local elections too.

0: Well, so, but follow up on that. Is the legitimate comparison between big tobacco of the 60s and big tech of the 2020s any?
1: Absolutely. I absolutely. And there's been others in the meantime, haven't there, Dave? There have been, you know, the oil companies, the glass people that polluted the rivers in the middle of the country and in the south. It's very reminiscent. Only this time, it's not just your body. It's your body, but it's your brain, and it's how you think and how you reason and how development is being degraded, physiological development. You know, that's fair to use the tobacco at that time. Absolutely fair. And we've had so many other things with Erin Brockovich has brought to the fore with all the stuff she did. So, you know, yeah, the echo chamber of history is echoing back a distinct, I think it's a very fair comparison. And it gets paid for. It costs money to be able to utilize it. None of this is free. The internet's not free.
0: But now we got Mark Zuckerberg thinking, okay, for $18 billion over 10 years, I can just make this go away for now. I'm not going to have the trial. I'm not going to have any publicity. I'll do a couple basic things, which I have a feeling kids will figure out a way to get around. I'm not sure it's going to change. I'm not sure it's going to change anything, Annie.
1: I think that's exactly what I was alluding to when I said, you know, what are the real consequences for them with the settlement? What's happening? And one of the biggest things to look at with a jaundiced eye is the issue that he's not admitting any guilt. So he doesn't have to say he's sorry. He doesn't have, you know, oh, God forbid you apologize, because then you can be accountable. But they're not. And that kind of money is peanuts to those companies. It's peanuts over 10 years. Because in the meantime, the money they put aside for that is going to earn interest. I mean, who are we? Are we really that gullible? And I think we are. I think we really are.
0: Hold that thought for a second, Annie. I want to go over to Kurt Olson, because, Kurt, I'm seeing a lot of red on the traffic screen.
2: Yeah, there's red there, all right. Due to an accident southbound 101 in Pismo Beach, which happened over an hour ago, we're seeing backup go almost to Los Osos Valley Road now. There is one stretch, as you watch me wrangle this map here, where we have a little bit that's moving, and then it starts backing up again as you approach Abola Beach and San Luis Bay Drive, and it just gets red. And then it will disappear after the accident, which is way down here, near Matty Road. So southbound 101 from San Luis to Pismo Beach, according to that map, and I don't know how on time they are, but it all started right around 3 o'clock. Southbound 101, there was an accident which required three tow trucks near the Price Street on-ramp.
0: All right, so it might be a good day to take 227.
2: 227 is looking a little bright, too, because the locals know.
0: Then go to Orchid.
2: Yeah.
0: So we'll give you a full update after news at the bottom of the hour.
2: Right.
0: Kurt will gather all the information, but we are keeping an eye on the 101 situation. Meanwhile, back with Annie Lorenzen on the Frederick Law text line. Listener argues, I suspect much more behavior and propaganda manipulation will eventually come to light years in the future.
1: Yes. Yes. The rate at which it's happening now, and it's unfolding, I do agree with that, because some people are paying attention. A lot of people are paying attention to this. You know, and a lot of those people are saying, well, we've got to keep our eye on it and let's wait and see. But we have got to just keep their feet to the fire as a people, as a parent, as a grandparent, as an educator, as a scientist, whatever you are. We need to keep people's feet to the fire and really understand. Like, I want to know within this week, and I'm going to do that. I'm going to look at the whole settlement. I've got somebody to look at that with me that can do some legalese stuff, and I'm going to look at that whole settlement and what they really laid out. And then I want to look at the wording again and see how else he covered his arse. They covered their arse somehow else. So I want to know what those things are.
0: I'm shocked. All right, Annie Lorenzen is with us. We're going to get some news, and then Kurt will give us a complete update about everything happening on the 101. We're urging people to consider using 227 or Orchid Road as alternatives. Give yourself some extra time. Be careful out there. And keep it tuned to KVEC.

0: from ABC News Tech Trends. Sony Music, Warner Chappell, and several other music labels are suing Anthropic, accusing the artificial intelligence firm of blatant theft of copyrighted works, and accusing the company of using those works to train its AI model, Claude. In a statement, Anthropic says, "We disagree with the publisher's claims, and we intend to defend ourselves robustly in court." Following an executive order from President Trump renaming Lake Ontario to Lake America, Google Maps has now changed the name of that body of water. In a blog post, the company says the change is in line with their long-standing policy around name changes in official government sources. Canadians will still see Lake Ontario displayed. And an appeals court has ruled prediction markets like Kalshi and Polymarket are subject to state gambling laws in Nevada. However, a court also recently ruled the state of New Jersey doesn't have the authority to regulate prediction markets. Legal experts expect the debate to eventually land at the Supreme Court. With Tech Trends, I'm Mike Dubosky, ABC News.
1: ABC News, I'm Stephanie Officer. NYPD now says one of the two people stabbed this afternoon in New York City's Times Square has died. So has the suspect, shot by police. Officials saying earlier the suspect appeared to be mentally disturbed. People nearby shocked.
2: It is very sad.
3: Yes, it could have been a kid. Like, you know, could have been a kid who got stabbed. So they did, the police did the right thing today. Like, you had
4: clearly, it was a trained officer.
1: One other stabbing victim was hospitalized. President Trump today touted a new plan to make health care more affordable for Americans through drug pricing agreements with manufacturers.
5: Now other countries are paying more so that Americans can pay less. We had to get their prices up in order to get our prices down. And they went up very considerably, and we went down by much more because the world is a bigger place.
1: A lookalike contest held Sunday in New York City for Mayor Zoran Mamdani turned up an actual doppelganger. Amadeo Fusco won, clad in the mayor's signature suit and a Knicks jersey underneath. This is ABC News.
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10: 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Checking traffic, it appears things may be getting just a little bit better with southbound 101 all the way from Los Osos Valley Road to Pismo Beach. There are more open spaces now, but still a lot of red, which means people are stopped and probably not happy and a little hot behind the collar. You might use Highway 227 out of San Luis Obispo, but that is also looking quite busy at this time. Your other alternative is Orcutt Road going back through the country. That will take you all the way to Arroyo Grande to Lopez Lake Road. Maybe you just maybe leave a little bit later today.
11: If I could jump in on the bat line, I'm trying to tell you I'm heading northbound on Highway 101. Traffic is certainly backed all the way up to Los Osos Valley Road exit. It's not moving much at all. Very, very slow.
10: Yeah. There are some spots where it moves a little and then stops again. That's the problem. So there you have it. That is traffic in the big snarl right now. On the other hand, weather looking quite nice. A little breezy out there, low to mid-70s inland and coastal valleys, and mid-60s at the beaches. That's news, traffic, and weather together. I'm Kurt Olson. 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

0: This is the Dave Congleton Show, always your hometown radio talk show. Eric Gorham joins us during the 5 o'clock hour. Jeff Bliss will be with us tomorrow. Bob Sachs on Wednesday. Got a lot of great guests coming because next week I'm on vacation. We are back with Annie Lorenzen. We're talking about Mark Zuckerberg and Facebook and Instagram and the company called Meta, which has agreed basically to about an $18 billion settlement with various attorney generals from across the country sued on the state level. And they're going to go to court, and Zuckerberg decided to make a deal. So he's going to be paying out this money over the next 10 years. He's also agreed to certain controls to put on. But Annie and I are not convinced that this is enough. If you want to join in the conversation, always good to hear from you. 805-543-8830 or 800-549-5832. We go to Jack in Morro Bay. Hey, Jack.
1: Dave, Annie, I have a question. Where is the money going to go? It's, I think you said, $1.5 billion to California over 10 years.
0: Yeah.
1: In the tobacco settlement, back in 98, the bulk of that money went to balance state budgets in the short term, or they were buying off long-term bonds. Well, where's the money going, and who's going to account for it?
0: Jack, I believe every dollar is going to go to the high-speed rail.
1: I'm going to have a stroke if you keep talking like that.
0: I don't know.
2: And I'll join you. They'll have to pick me up, too, Jack.
0: Annie, I don't know. Do you?
2: No, and that's what I said at the beginning, from the beginning. I'm really going to look at that, and I do promise and make that commitment to our listeners. I'm going to read the whole settlement, and I have somebody that's going to do that with me who is a legal person, and because I don't trust it one bit. $1.8 billion over 10 years is not even a drop in the bucket for Meta, number one. And, like, the big question is, we got, according to what you read, Dave, California, Jack actually got one of the larger settlements. So, yeah, the question is, where is it going? When does it start? How much of it is going where? And that's a big question.
0: Jack, what do you think of the settlement itself?
1: Well, you know, these things always kind of perplex me a little bit because I think in business, you say you never go wrong giving a customer what they want. You know, people that use the internet, whether they're using a Facebook platform or some other form of social media, they willingly give up their data and their information. Mm-hmm. They feed the beast, or they feed the machine that has maybe become beast-like. And, you know, I think that, you know, to a large degree, I mean, we willingly hand that stuff over, and the result is this morass that we get into, let's just say, with young people. You know, if you go back to, for example, tobacco, nicotine, for example, medically, they say it's more addictive than heroin, but we still sell it in scads across this country.
0: Sure.
1: There again, the tobacco companies are giving their customers what they want, when in fact the state sued them and said, this is bad for your health, but the states are married to the money. So you can walk into any gas station or liquor store in the state of California and buy yourself a pack of cigarettes.
0: But Jack, how do you...
1: chewing tobacco or whatever.
0: How do you really feel, Jack? I'm having a hard time figuring that out.
1: Well, anyway, I hope that there would be some accountability, some fiscal accountability, but I don't hold out a lot of faith that would happen.
0: All right, Jack, thanks for checking in. Let me broaden the question, Annie. I am not disagreeing with Jack, but if we're so concerned about this, and neither you nor I are attorneys, the attorney generals did accept the deal. They could have said, I'm sorry, Mr. Zuckerberg, $18 billion, don't make us laugh. All right, we want more money. We want more than what you're offering.
2: And it strikes me, too, Dave. I will be very interested to get that list again about which states sued him, because tobacco is still an issue for some of the state's economies as far as whether, you know, they can balance their budgets or whatever. I mean, we still have, there are places in this country that are still dependent upon tobacco. And, you know, that is still being grown. We're not importing all of it. And so Jack's points are absolutely on target. I don't hold, without reading what there is to read, I don't hold out a lot of hope, because if he's not going, if they're not even going to be liable for the damage that they've caused, then if they're not liable for the damage and they caused them, what good is a settlement?
0: 805-543-8830, 800-549-5832 for Annie Lorenzen as she reacts to this Zuckerberg settlement deal. $18 billion. As we're back with Annie.
2: And I'm willing to mail it to you.
0: Okay. Annie's having another conversation.
2: I'm sorry.
0: I could have sworn you're on a live radio show. I could have sworn you're on a live radio show.
2: I'm done. I apologize. It was an emergency of a neighbor. I'm sorry. Okay. I'm good. I'm back.
0: All right. So
2: years ago, this used to happen when you guys lived practically next door to my flat. This sort of thing happened pretty regularly.
0: You can't beat live local radio. All right. So does this agreement remove any doubt at all about the inherent dangers of social media with young people and what happens when you spend too much time on screens?
2: No, you're asking me that.
0: Yeah.
2: Yeah, I don't think it does. The what is the old farm expression? The horse already left the barn, the cows got out or something?
0: Yeah.
2: It's already, the damage is done. The damage goes back so far, and we have been lied to for so long, and parents have been lied to, and, you know, citizens have been lied to, and in the process, we now have many, many years. We have two decades, probably, of kids that have had their brains literally altered. Literally, the brain, one of the most important parts of the brain, is altered. And this company just figures, well, we'll throw away $1.8 billion out there to California, and that's a good deal. But no accountability, which is one of Jack's issues and my issues. This smells just like tobacco, like oil, like pharmaceuticals, like glass. Corning Glass, you can go on and on and on. They have thrown, and the attorneys general have bought this on our behalf. I don't buy that. It stinks to me. All and right. I'm going to do what I can. I'm going to get a little obsessive with this and a lot. Okay. And I'm going to do what I can to ferret out what actually just happened, that if people are going, oh, well, that's a good start. Right. No, the start already started.
0: Let's start with Lance. Hey, Lance.
3: Hey, Dave. Hi, Annie.
0: Hi, Lance.
2: You know, hi, Lance.
3: I've been off social media for like almost a little more than 10 years now, and not because of you know, an inherent risk or anything like that. But if it's as bad as people are claiming, why do we allow people under 21 to be able to use the product? Why isn't it regulated like any other dangerous product? Whether it's alcohol, firearms, tobacco, you have to be 21 to be able to use the product. And if the companies are found to have non, you know, or underage people, they're fined just the same way as any other company.
2: Mm-hmm.
0: Annie, go ahead.
2: It begs that. Lance, you're absolutely right. It's insane when we have the data. It's not just the early people like my old self when I was younger screaming that this is going the wrong way and that these kids are at risk. Now we have enough data to cover it. And what people have been sold and what they have been willing to not look into has created this horrible, horrible situation for these generations. And I hope people will take something from this conversation and really look. I will do it on our behalf, of course. I mean that sincerely, and I'm a good researcher, but we have been sold a bill of goods over and over and over again by special interests that, in spite of laws being built, meantime, there is a whole media and marketing section of learning and in colleges that teaches people you must get the 18 to 45 demographic.
0: Yeah, but,
2: and now we have the 16 to 25. It's
0: but
2: crazy.
0: We're talking to a classic libertarian in Lance. So Lance, does the government get involved to protect the young people, or do we let the marketplace decide?
3: Okay, so if you want me to put on my libertarian hat,
0: yeah.
3: I don't care. I don't care. It's not, you know, is the government responsible for telling my kids what they can and can't do at an age? I say no. That's my job. That's my job to say, you don't get TikTok. You only get a flip phone that calls three numbers. Me, mom, and God. You know, whatever. And
2: yeah.
3: That's my job.
2: Yeah.
3: So that's not the government's job. But everybody, you know, the whole settlement is nothing but lip service to the people who love to wring their hands and go, we're sticking it to the big fat cats. We're sticking it to corporate America who's giving us all this crap. You know, I'll tell you, Rob Bonta is as crooked as Zuckerberg is, but he's going to be standing there going, look what we did for you. He doesn't give a rat's ass about the kids in our state.
0: Right.
3: Neither do our elected officials.
0: Okay. All right. Appreciate the passion, Lance. Check's in the mail. Thank you.
2: You know, I think, Dave, there are some of us, many people, who have places in their lives where libertarianism makes more sense than what's happening.
0: 805-543-8830. Bill's in DePomo. Hey, Bill.
4: Once again, thank you for a good show.
0: Thank you.
4: And Annie, if you were queen, how would you solve it?
2: How would I what?
0: How would you solve the problem if you were queen for the day?
2: Oh. If I was queen for a day, you know, thank you for that. I would get on the radio with my people like Elizabeth did, World War II, or Churchill did, or now we can use, of course, the real media, the TV, and all that. I would want to have a fireside chat with my people, and I would want them to know that I knew what some of these things, I knew about the things that were happening for them and their kids, including the technological things, and I would want them to understand that, you know, as a mother, not just the queen, and as a grandmother, just the queen, but I understand that they are not being told the whole truth, even a part of the truth, and that I would hope that they, as our people, could come together and really understand what the problem is and work together as a people to find the solution that's best for most of us.
0: What do you think about that?
2: For all of us.
0: Bill, what do you think about that?
4: Oh, I totally agree with her. Communication is the best vehicle that we have, and get both sides to come together on this because it's a tough situation. I agree with the illustration, the comparison to tobacco, but tobacco was a physical thing and a physical addiction, where the internet, as Annie said, is more of the mind or the brain. And that, you know, that's tough because how do you regulate what you're allowed to put on public air? Mm. And that's a tough one. Mm.
0: They're both physical, though, Annie. Aren't they both physical, the mental?
2: Yeah. Actually, I did want to clarify that. The brain works in conjunction with the body, and what the brain does is it sends out messages when the hormones are supposed to react, when the different chemicals in the body flare up an emotion, or it directs a part of the body to do things or makes it possible. So it's not... It

0: is the brain, because the brain is the communicator to the rest of the body. I mean, down to our
1: fingers. Yeah, well, couldn't they say the same thing about tobacco sending signals to the brain and so on and so forth? So
0: yeah.
1: If you made
0: they
1: a case that you could,
0: the gut now.
1: If you could prove
0: and
1: that it is definitely physically addicting, and then, of course, as one caller said, put an age limit on it. But it's a tough one.
2: It is. That's why we're talking about it. Bill, good to hear from you. Thanks for the call. Annie Lorenzen on this broadcast. If you're just joining us, we're talking about this settlement, $18 billion with Mark Zuckerberg and Meta. George is in Santa Margarita. Hey, George.
3: Hello, Dave.
2: Hey, George.
3: I certainly enjoyed hearing Lance get flared up. I mean, I totally agree with him on that issue. But then again, I don't know why the government is so easy about everybody doing everything on the Internet, because I find that to be very dangerous.
2: What should they be doing, George? What's the answer here?
3: Well, I kind of, you know, for example, banking, one thing, you can't hardly get a decent checkbook anymore. They give you just a handful of checks and everything. They want you to do everything online, and that's where all the pirating occurs. Other countries are ripping our accounts off, and why would we want to be put in a position where we're vulnerable? You know, that's what I see in the Internet.
2: Annie.
0: Yeah, well, and you know, it's interesting, George. You called it the perfect time for me as a personal story. I have checks. And what I use my checks for are for the local merchants who are trying to stay alive, who, if they use credit cards or ATM cards, they get charged. And it takes away from their bottom line. So those local companies, local bookstores, whatever, whomever I can, oftentimes will say, yeah, a check really is better for us. And I will use checks for that. And too much Internet, I watch somebody that I know and love get ripped off all the time, because this person consistently and constantly will order stuff online that gets sent through the algorithm to her. And she's constantly having to go back and adjust or get it canceled. And it's dangerous. I don't do... Very few things do I order online, and it's only with a repeat company that I've done for many, many years. But, yeah, the government, they're not helping us, and they're doing more hurting us, I think, in a lot of ways by waiting to respond to something that affects so many people, and they allow it to go on, and the local government, the state governments put up with things and put out policies that are not for the greater good.
2: What else, George?
3: The social media, too, you know, that is an issue. It's something my wife and I don't totally agree on, because this is how she keeps in touch with all of her children and what's going on in the extended family. And I get that, but I just think it can be abused, and we don't know what our youth are looking at.
2: I agree with you wholeheartedly, George. Thanks for the call. Short break. We'll come back for a final segment with Annie Lorenzen. I'm Dave Congleton. This is KVEC.
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0: Let's jump over and check in with Kurt. Kurt, any good news on the 101?
1: Good idea. Let's check that out right now. As we scroll down, we see on the red, right? Ooh, it's going into San Luis now. It's beyond Los Osos Valley Road and moving further north.
0: All right, so we've had a major accident on the 101 in Pismo Beach.
1: Yes.
0: Traffic is backed all the way up to San Luis Obispo.
1: It's moving slow.
0: Okay.
1: As you can see this map here that I'm showing you, turning orange from red, and then it gets red again, and then there's some orange in there.
0: Well, we can't see that, Kurt. It doesn't matter to describe it.
1: No, I'm describing it to the listeners.
0: Okay.
1: As we look at Pismo Beach, no, they can't see it, but I'm explaining it. Yeah. I could be showing a photo to you. I'm not going that far. We still see, though, as soon as in Pismo Beach, things look to be okay. But if you're driving northbound on the 101, you're probably seeing that right now. And looking at 227 in San Luis Obispo, you're do better taking 227. And then you can indeed get Price Canyon right down into Pismo Beach. 227 is not going to be moving really fast, but your bets are much better right there.
0: All right, Kurt, thank you. We'll get an update after news at the top of the hour. We're in our remaining minutes with Annie Lorenzen. If you want in on the conversation, we need to hear from you now, please. 805-543-8830. On the Frederick Law text line, a listener wants to know if you think other social media companies will follow suit.
2: I don't. Well, if they think they can get away with what Zuckerberg just got away with what Meta just got away with, and again, I will bring back the receipts for everything I'm saying, that would be one thing. But they might if they thought they could get away with as little as he's having to do. I don't know. He challenged them publicly. You know, I hope our friends on blah, blah, blah. And I almost, you know, I went into a Lance rage. I almost barfed.
0: Also on the federal law text line, what about the states that weren't on the lawsuit? Will they get nothing? Can those states start a new lawsuit?
2: That's what I want to look at. What the settlement, I believe, is just between these states that were in the original suit.
0: Yes.
2: So I'm going to, part of my homework is to check and see what other states are doing. I wouldn't be surprised if some states have been waiting to see what this would look like if it got settled, and it will give them another way to approach the problem, I hope, and I think. At least it appears to me it could.
0: Meanwhile,
2: as the other companies, I don't know.
0: What's your advice to parents now about young people and social media?
2: I think we're always and forever, we have been since the 60s, I'm old, looking at children to make sure they're not getting addicted to alcohol or drugs or whatever. And yet, as one of the listeners, I think it was Jack, pointed out, the tobacco companies have still been egregious in their attempts, example, vaping, to capture another generation in a time when we're not supposed to be able to do that anymore. I would encourage parents to really look at some simple brain neurosurgery, look at the brain and the part of the brain that social media is hitting. And I will bring more receipts with that when I do this next week, hopefully next week. But look at what dopamine and cortisol do. And they're being released when kids are really engaged with social media, whatever it is. So look at what it does to their brain, what it inhibits, what it contributes to, and how that plays out. Because I think we have a whole culture now that is addicted to two very powerful hormones, and the addiction is real and very physiologically damaging. And I think the time is to look now.
0: And we found out. We found out with tobacco. I go back to that example we used at the beginning. All these CEOs denied that there was any connection between smoking and cancer.
2: Right.
0: And then the documents were exposed, and we found out that they knew all along they had been lying. And I go back to the texter earlier, Annie, who's suggesting that the truth will eventually come to light. My concern is it could be too late.
2: Yeah, it's done. The damage, there is serious damage that's already done, and it's being continued and passed on. Kids are letting other kids look at social media, even though maybe the other kid doesn't have it at home. You know, adults are saying it's not that bad. We'll put a control on it. Kids can work around all those things, not because they're evil little people, but because they can. And they're being encouraged by algorithms to continue to do that. There is a very real danger that has already taken over. And that danger is ongoing. And this settlement, as far as I'm concerned, means zero except for the opportunity to educate people that were unaware and weren't willing to work.
0: I hope that the battle doesn't end here, but the conversation
2: will.
0: Annie Lorenzen, always a pleasure. Thank you so much for joining us this afternoon. Off we go. We've got news. We'll give you an update on the traffic situation on the southbound 101 through Pismo Beach. We have been urging people to consider 227 and Orchid Road. Then Eric Gorham is in the house because he came down from North County. Stay with us.
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4: From ABC News, I'm Stephanie Officer. Oil prices rose again today following U.S. attacks on Iranian rocket launcher positions and subsequent Iranian retaliation. In the Oval Office this afternoon, President Trump insisting again Iranians don't know who their leader is.
5: They're a failed nation. They've got 350% inflation. They have no currency. They're not paying their soldiers. Their leaders are largely dead. Their Navy is gone. Their Air Force is gone. Their surveillance equipment is almost entirely gone. That doesn't mean we won't smack them.
4: Meanwhile, the Supreme Court today formally granted the Trump administration's request to move forward with the construction of the White House East Wing ballroom as litigation over the project continues. ABC's Catherine Falders.
6: It didn't appear that the justices ruled exactly on the legality of whether Trump can just decide unilaterally as the executive branch to move forward with this construction. It has been mentioned and argued in lower courts and was mentioned by Chief Justice John Roberts in his dissent that one would need to seek congressional approval in theory to move forward.
7: It's just me against the world.
4: Jury deliberations began this afternoon in the trial of Duane Keefe D. Davis for the 1996 murder of music icon Tupac Shakur in Las Vegas, and the jury has reached a verdict. ABC's Alex Stone.
8: Prosecutors say he was the shot caller and he provided the gun that was given to a guy named Dre in the car that night on September 7th, 1996, and that Dre was too nervous to fire at Shakur and Suge Knight in the other vehicle, and then the gun was handed to Duane Davis's nephew, Orlando Anderson, and that Anderson, he was the one who actually fired, according to prosecutors, and according to everything that Duane Davis has said over 30 years. Now,
4: you're listening to ABC News.
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2: The midterm elections are just 10 weeks away, and the Republican Party is gearing up.
3: It's not the first time it's happened. In 1984...
4: Nancy and I extend our deep thanks to the Lone Star State and the Big D, the city of Dallas.
3: But next week's Republican convention in Dallas will not include the nomination of a presidential candidate or a debate over a platform. President Trump is said to have personally picked the date and the location as a way to fire up the GOP base going into a midterm election with extremely competitive races and control of Congress on the line. Jim Ryan, ABC News in Dallas-Fort Worth.
2: A warning from a North Carolina health official after a trip of goats in a traveling petting zoo developed rabies, which is not curable but preventable.
5: The concern is coming from the fact that these